to be asked at our exit interview or judgment how we have made use of the immeasurable spiritual treasures God has given to us. 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I'm the only knucklehead for the last 20 years of giving out cell numbers when you're on the radio. 661-972-7872. My colleagues think I'm nuts. But I got to tell you, we are small. Folks, for those who are all over the world listening, we have this Sacred Heart Chapel in Covina. We got the church 25, 26 years ago. We use it a lot. We have a daily mass every day except Monday. We have funerals going on, a couple hundred a year. Bible studies, all kinds of things happening here at the chapel. And baptisms for the Melkites and Maronites, all kinds of things. But our radio apostolate, it does cost money. We've got engineers, we've got equipment costs, and yeah, we just need people to support us. So if you can do that, that would be grand. I want to get into this book, The Life of Christ, by Archbishop Sheen, because I think out of, it's going to be my top five, one of the top five books by Bishop Sheen, Three to Get Married, Peace of Soul, you know, things like that. Those are great books by Bishop Sheen. But The Life of Christ, I think, should be number one. And in the prefix of the book is written, Satan may appear in many disguises like Christ. Wow. And at the end of the world will appear as a benefactor and philanthropist. But Satan never has and never will appear with scars. Isn't that interesting? Well, remember, Sheen says, show me your scars at your exit interview. Are there scars of giving where you gave and it hurt? I'll never forget my time. I had a young family and a Norbertine priest. I was going to the confession, and he said, for your penance, write a large check to the missions. I said, well, what's a large check? So based on, it's going to hurt you. Well, I wrote him a $1,000 check to Mother Teresa's group. And that was a lot for me at the time. I had four little kids. And I say the same thing to you. Donations, you make it till it hurts. It's easy to, you know, Bishop Sheen said, don't measure your generosity by how much you give, but rather how much you have left over. And that hit me pretty hard when I was a young man, when I heard that the first time. So only heaven's love can show the marks of love's greatest gift in a night forever past.

pleasure of the gods? Well, even the Egyptian king who relinquished all relations with his friend Polycrates, the tyrant of Samos, because his property had no flaws in it. Something of bitterness which springs up in the midst of the fountain of sweetness. See, Christianity, Sheen says, unlike other religions in the world, begins with the catastrophe and the defeat. Look at the cross. Wow. Sunshine, religions, and psychological inspirations collapse in a calamity and wither in adversity. But the life of the founder of Christianity, having begun with the cross and ends with an empty tomb and victory. The life of Christ differs from all other lives in many respects, three of which may be mentioned. I tell you, I get questions about this all the time. Sunday Mass, I was here at the chapel, and a man came up, was a benefactor, and says, Terry, what can I tell this Hindu about Christ? Because she just thinks that, you know, all religions are the same, kind of like syncretism. And so I said, well, go to this chapter in the life of Christ, or take Bishop Sheen's Life is Worth Living called Line Up the Claimants, where he lays it out, the differences. So I'm going to say it right now. The cross was at the end of his life in time, but at the beginning of it in the intent and purpose of his coming. Hence, his biographers who were martyred in witness to the truth, they wrote, devoted one-third of the first three Gospels and one-fourth of the fourth Gospel to the events of his passion and resurrection. Isn't that interesting? Number two, Fulton Sheen says, as man did not come wholly out of nature, for man in his mind has a mysterious X, which is not contained in the chemical and biological sentiments. So Christ did not come wholly out of humanity. And we're going to explain what he means by that, because that's so true. Hating sin, loving sinners. Condemning communism, loving the communists. That's what Sheen did. Despising heresy and loving the heretics. Folks, do you see why this applies to us now? We have heretics in the world and in the church. We need to love them with the truth of the gospel. Remember, Bishop Sheen was a Thomist. What's the definition of love from St. Thomas Aquinas? Will the good of the other. Well, that's what we have to do. Receiving the error back into the treasury of his heart, but never the error into the treasury of his wisdom. Forgiving sinners whom society's already condemned, but intolerant of those who sin and were found out. Remember the story I gave you earlier in the week about the abbot in the concentration camp and how he was beaten to death, almost just beaten to one hair, one of the guards. And the guard gets in trouble with the staff and they throw him into the jail with the abbot. And the abbot forgives that man in jail by saying, there's plenty of room in heaven for both of us. Let's repent and believe in the gospel. And I think of that, and it always makes me really realize that we're all sinners. And it reminds me of what Bishop Sheen said about San Quentin when he spoke to 2,000 prisoners. And he said, how do you start to talk to these guys? And he said, gentlemen, there's only one difference between you and me. You got caught. We're all sinners. And they thought, well, that makes sense. And you see, that's what Sheen is telling us. We're all sinners. We all need to go to confession. We all need to repent.
So he reserved his most scathing outbursts for those who were sinners and denied sin, who were guilty and said that they only had a complex. I've heard that so many times. No, you're a sinner. Acknowledge it. Then it was that he who wept in silence in the presence of human sorrow and an open grave gave way to unrestrained outbursts of grief as he contemplated the doom and the downfall of those who have moral cancer and refuse to use the remedy he purchased at a great price than the blood of lambs and bullocks. I think of people who are suffering. My engineer just told me a friend of his has got fourth stage pancreatic cancer. Doesn't look good. And, you know, the modern medicine's going to do what it can to prolong it. But he is going to pass away and meet God. But is anybody there to get him ready to meet his exit interview? I hope so. We pray for people like that. The modern world, though, which denies personal guilt and admits only social crimes, that's exactly what's going on in our culture today, which has no place for personal repentance, but only public reforms, and has divorced Christ from the cross. Yep. The bridegroom and the bride have been pulled apart. You get it? What God has joined together, man has torn asunder. As a result, to the left in the cross, to the right is Christ. Each has awaited new partners who will pick them up in a kind of second and adulterous union. Communism comes along and picks up the meaningless cross. Western post-Christian civilization chooses the unscarred Christ. Communism has chosen the cross in the sense that it has brought back an egotistic world sense of discipline. Self-abnegation, surrender, hard work, study, dedication to a supra-individual goal. But the cross without Christ is sacrifice without love. Hence, going after communism, young people, listen, have produced a society that is authoritarian, cruel, oppressive of human freedom, filled with concentration camps, firing squads, and brainwashing. Yep. Now, the Western world, post-Christian civilization, has picked up Christ without the cross. Do you see the difference? I do. Mm-hmm. But a Christ without a sacrifice that reconciles the world to God is a cheap, feminized, colorless, iterant preacher who deserves to be popular for his great sermons on the Mount. Well, when we come back, we'll continue with the life of Christ here on Virgin Most Powerful Radio. I hope you're like me. Bishop Sheen is introducing me to the person of Jesus Christ for life. Stay with us. We'll be right back after a very quick break.

0: Justice Show. I hope you're enjoying Bishop Sheen's book, The Life of Christ. Again, I make an appeal because we need it, and that is for people to financially support our ministry by going to vmpr.org or calling us at 877-526-2151. This is the end of the year coming up where you can make your tax-deductible deduction. We are a nonprofit 501c3, and we'd love to get your support. If you have a $1,000 check, man, that would be coming in handy. I told people, if you're in Southern California and you want to go to lunch with me, anybody who writes a big check, are you kidding me? Let's sit down and talk about your relationship with Jesus Christ. I have been at this for 47 years. I think I could help. I preach to myself. All right, so getting back to Bishop Sheen's book, he says the Western post-Christian civilization has picked up the cross, Christ, without the cross. What do you see mean by that? Yeah, that means the resurrected Christ. We don't want to have to deal with the suffering of Christ. So it's all happy, happy, happy. No, we've seen that go through the church. It doesn't help at all. But a Christ without a sacrifice that reconciles the world to God is a cheap, feminized, colorless, iterant preacher who deserves to be popular for his great Sermon on the Mount, but also merits his unpopularity for what he has said about his divinity on the one hand, and divorce, judgment, and hell on the other. This sentimental Christ is patched together with a thousand commonplaces, sustained sometimes by academic, oh my gosh, you know, worldly people. They see the word for the letters and distort the personal recognition by dogmatic principles that anything which is divine must necessarily be a myth. That's our school teachers today, many of them. Without his cross, he becomes nothing more than a precursor of democracy or of humanitarian who taught brotherhood without tears. You get it? That's been going on for decades. For those who seek a strictly chronological life of Christ in a geographical setting, we recommend at the best that of Chipipi's Life of Christ in Milwaukee. So there's another Life of Christ he recommends. Our work does not concern itself with biblical criticism, partly because this has been aptly treasured in other books. So Sheen's just trying to introduce you to the person of Christ. And that is what we at Virgin Most Powerful Radio want to do. Of, you know, many translations of Scripture, Bishop Sheen chosen the Nock translation as the best, using the Dewey Ream version only in a very few texts. And I will say the Life of Christ has taken many years for Bishop Sheen to write, but the deeper understanding of the unity of Christ and his cross came when Christ kept the author very close to the cross in dark and painful hours. Learning comes from books penetrated in the mystery from suffering. It's hoped that the sweet intimacy with the crucified Christ, which trial brought, will break through these pages and give to the reader that place which God alone can. Bring a soul and enlighten one to see that every sorrow is really the shade of his hand outstretched. Why do I bring this up? Well, because Sheen always said, if you're going to get advice from somebody, go to someone who has suffered. And I think that is great advice, because they have more empathy for your suffering because they've been through it. And I've met priests, Father John Hull, a Jesuit who suffered in the camps in China, the persecution of the church there for years. And he was a man of tremendous wisdom. That would be someone. I also met a Chinese priest who lived at my home for months. I think it was 6 months. And the communist branded him like he was a cattle on his arm to identify him as part of the underground church. All he had to do is give up Christ, loyalty to the vigor of Christ, and he'd be set free. How does that apply to us? We live in a world that is mixed up. It doesn't know the meaning and purpose of life. And I won't go to chapter 1 today because I have another item I want to cover. But the theme of it is only one person ever was pre-announced. And again, we're going to see the uniqueness of Jesus Christ. And that uniqueness is why we have the fullness of the faith. And I'll give you a recommendation to read Dominus Jesus back in the year 2000. Cardinal Joseph Ratzinger, the soon-to-be Benedict XVI, wrote the document, signed off by St. John Paul II, and it really makes it clear to anyone who's Catholic that anyone who gets saved, you know, that can get to heaven, is saved through Jesus Christ and his church. And a lot of people have a hard time reconciling that. I don't. It makes total sense to me. Total sense. And this is why earlier in the week I mentioned to you this gentleman, Scott, who thanked us for turning him on to Jesus Christ. As he said in his letter back in 2020 when COVID hit, by the grace of God, I learned about Our Lady of Fatima. And it's the call, very simple. Pray the rosary daily, offer sacrifice for sinners, and turn back to God. That message inspired me to want to learn more about my Catholic faith, and I think it'll inspire others that way. That's why we just center on catechesis. We're not getting into the scandals of the church. And maybe that's why people might not want to support us. Because it's boring to talk about the deposit of faith. Well, I don't think so, but maybe someone would. They'd like to hear about the latest scandal. I don't care. The scandals we will always have with us. Our Lord said that. Stay focused on Jesus Christ and no other. So Dominus Jesus, that document, explains that our Protestant brothers have a section of truth in their church, not the fullness. They don't have the Eucharist. They don't have Our Lady, many other things, purgatory, teachings. And this is why all of us need to stay focused on our faith more than scandal. Now, our buddy Scott said that the shows we put on have influenced him in the teaching about the faith and has made him a high information Catholic. Well, I hope so, because so many Catholics don't know the faith. That's why I keep saying this is why it's important to support what we're doing, because we're doing nothing about personal opinions. It's about what Jesus Christ has taught, the perennial teachings of the church. He said, when you talk about Fulton Sheen and his quotes, they're always so captivating. Yeah, it's because Sheen understood the meaning and purpose of life, and he was going to share that with anyone who would listen. He said, that encouragement had me learn more about Jesus. I was amazed by his prophetic preaching and his ability to boldly proclaim the truth. And that's what we try to boldly proclaim the truth. He said, I never heard anyone preach and teach the Catholic faith with such authority, clarity, and charity as Archbishop Sheen. I haven't either. I'm going to predict someday he will be a doctor of the church. Yeah, I can see that coming. After my death, I'm sure. Fulton Sheen, he said, opened my eyes to the purpose of my existence, taught me the importance of prayer that we talked about earlier in the show, and to have devotion to the Blessed Mother and to Jesus Christ, particularly in the Blessed Sacrament through Eucharistic adoration. See, we connected with this guy. How many others are we connecting with? He says, I owe Fulton Sheen, I own videos of his, audio library, and have listened to dozens of talks, retreats, and reflections. And this man has already read 9 books of Fulton Sheen. And I would recommend get anything by him, but Life of Christ is what we're going to be doing on Thursdays. So keep that in mind. And he said some nice things about words can't express my gratitude to God, not to us. But he's using little guys like us to teach the faith. Not so much describe all the problems of scandals in the church. This is happening. That's happening. This bishop said that. This cardinal said that. The pope said this. Don't deny. I understand. But I want to put my energy in helping you have a deeper relationship with Jesus Christ. And that's why when we come back from the break, I'm going to end the show with my daily bread. And my daily bread is the one that just hits straight and hard on the meaning and purpose of life from the confraternity of the precious blood. Stay with us. More to introduce you to the person of Jesus Christ and his bride, the church. Stay with us. You're listening to the Truth and Justice Show on Virgin Most Powerful Radio. We'll be right back after a quick break. Welcome back to the Truth and Justice Show. 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All right, I want to finish up. I only got about 4 or 5 minutes before I put Bishop Sheen on to end the show. This is on the spiritual daily bread material that I give every Thursday about God's words to the desolate. My child, believe in me. Put your trust in my love and mercy. Many a time when you think that I am far away from you, I am very close to you. When you feel as though everything is going wrong. I had a lady here yesterday that when it is that you can give, the best proof of your faith is your loyalty to me. You are not a failure just because things turn out differently from what you desired. Do not judge things by your disappointments or dislikes. Keep discouragement out of your heart, no matter how hopeless matters may appear. Do your best and accept the result as my will. So God's permissive will, that's what we have to keep in mind. God's permissive will. And then he says, am I not your maker, your loving Father, your loving God? Your most hidden thoughts are clearly seen by me. Have you thought about that? The Lord knows them. Your eternal salvation is my main interest. When you feel disinterested and disgusted with your daily activities, remember that I have a good reason for letting you feel so. If I have taken anything away from you, you cannot rightfully complain. You cannot claim anything as your own, not even yourself. All things are mine. Remember that. Without me, you are actually nothing. Even when I seem to deal harshly with you, I deserve praise and obedience because my actions proceed from eternal wisdom and infinite love. What I do to you is done because I love you far more than you love yourself. That's an important point. When I send you trouble or affliction, do not complain or become sad. Place the confidence with me as soon as you do it for the best interest. And then I'll leave you with this. Think. In all things, God loves me. Think about that. Things of my true happiness, because I am short-sighted and self-centered. I complain when things go wrong. God could prevent many a disagreeable experiences of mine. He doesn't do so for very good reasons. As I grow older and wiser, I shall see how much I overestimated the passing successes or comforts of this life. So God's permissive will, he's here. Why is God putting you through a test? He purifies us. We're stronger after a trial. So many people say to me, why does God allow that to happen to me? So you know the meaning and purpose of life. I remember Bishop Sheen on his Life It Was Worth Living saying just that when a lady came and said, why did God take my child away from me? It was a car accident. And Sheen says, so that you'll know the meaning and purpose of life. I've told people at these funerals that statement all the time. That's our little mission here at VMPR. We deal with families who have lost their loved ones, and we try to get them on track to the Catholic faith. And if you want to support that mission, of our mission here at VMPR Radio, talking to people about the faith, putting conferences on, I'll make my last pitch before I put Bishop Sheen on. Consider donating by going to vmpr.org or calling us at 877-526-2151. That will give you an opportunity to participate in the sacrifice of love. Remember, Bishop Sheen says sacrifice is the language of love. And I want to thank those people who have given us financial support. I know you expect us to use it for this mission of introducing people to the person of Christ, which we've been doing for 47 years. And when I leave you, I'm going to give Bishop Sheen an opportunity to share a message at the end of the show that is, again, Bishop Sheen's core message: to know Jesus Christ, to repent and believe in the gospel. And again, if you want to get involved with supporting us on our Fulton Sheen statue, the marble statue here at the chapel, a friend of mine just gave us $500. Why? She says, you need it, but I also want to have my name on that statue. I want to support Bishop Sheen. Well, you want to do that? Go to vmpr.org or call us at 877-526-2151. Mr. Engineer can tell me how many seconds I have here, but the point of it is, we're going to bring Bishop Sheen on. You can call me on my cell number, 661-972-7872.
1: That's for ourselves. What is our role? Oh, we have a magnificent role. We in America. We are destined under providence to be the secondary cause for the restoration of the freedoms and liberties of the peoples of the world. The secondary cause. God is primary cause. Therefore, we will have to make ourselves worthy of it. And we will speak of that in a moment. Our country has always had a great role. First of all, it was a sanctuary for the oppressed. Then it became an arsenal for democracy. And now it's a pantry for the world. Every American is given $5 to Africa. That's a mark of beneficence and goodness. But America's role also is now to roll up the curtain of the Eastern world. I do not mean to say that the Western world is to perish, but rather America's to help give birth now to the Eastern world in prosperity and peace and fraternity with the other nations of the earth. Our great country was hidden for centuries behind a veil, as it were, and then the ships of Columbus pierced that veil one by one. And now it is the destiny of America to pierce another veil, the veil of the Eastern peoples of the world, in whom we are so interested in our mission life, and to restore these people to some decency of living. For two-thirds of the people of the world go to bed hungry every night. But in order to do that, America must make itself worthy. And it will make itself worthy by regenerating itself. That is why we asked you to write to our president, to ask him for a day of reparation and penance and prayer and fasting for the peace of the world. Remember, our blessed Lord said, I came not to bring peace, but the sword. What did he mean by that? Peter thought that he meant an outward sword. For the night our Lord was arrested, Peter drew a sword, and as a swordsman he proved to be an excellent fisherman, for the best he could do was merely hack off the ear of the servant of the high priest. And our Lord said to him, Peter, put thy sword back again into its scabbard. They who take the sword will perish by the sword. Our blessed Lord was telling Peter, I do not mean when I say I came to bring the sword, that this is a sword that's thrust into the enemy. It's a sword that's thrust into yourself to root out all of your selfishness and sin. That's the way that peace comes to the world and also to men. America has a far nobler destiny, really, that it knows. And if there's any way of telling what that destiny is, I think that America's role at the present time is very much like that of Simon of Cyrene. You remember Simon of Cyrene was a stranger in the city on the day, the Friday that was called Good, and he stationed himself at a roadway in order to watch a man go to his death. He did not know who he was. He was just curious, as some men are, about men going to death. And as he watched the procession, the Son of God carry his cross to Calvary, the long arm of the Roman law reached out to him and said to him, take up his cross, bear it. He did not want to do it, but he took it and followed in the footsteps, and the yoke soon became sweet, and the burden soon became light. And America's at the crossroads too. Crossroads of a suffering world that is undergoing a crucifixion of communism, and the long arm of Providence is reaching out to America and is saying to America, take up that cross of all the starving people of the world. Take it up, bear it. And America is presently carrying that cross. Our great country does not know whose cross it is carrying. Actually, we are carrying a nobler cross than we know. We are bearing a nobler cross than we deserve. We have already saved the world from the swastika that would cross out the cross and make a double cross. Now we must save the world from the hammer and the sickle, the hammer that would re-crucify men, and the sickle that would cut immature wheat in order that it would never be the bread of life. And America's role is to change these symbols so that one day men will carry hammers erect, and these hammers will look like crosses as they parade in the name of God. And the sickle will look like the moon under
2: the lady speak, to whom these broadcasts were dedicated to bring you to God and to make Americans love one another and to the betterment of the world and the peace of human souls.

In the name of the Father, Son, Holy Spirit, amen. I'd like to welcome you all to our program, A Clean Sweep with Father Broom. Great to be with all of you. And as always, we'd like to start off our prayer by inviting Mary to come to be with us. Mary is the Mother of God. Mary is the Mother of the Church, and Mary is the Mother of each and every one of us. The Mother of God, the Mother of the Church, and she's the Mother of each and every one of us. So let's turn to Mary and ask her to pray with us and to pray for us as we enter into our conversation. Together, Hail Mary, full of grace, the Lord is with thee. Blessed art thou among women, and blessed the fruit of thy womb, Jesus. Holy Mary, Mother of God, pray for us sinners, now and at the hour of our death. Amen. Now I'd like to invite to be with us our spiritual director. Our spiritual director is the Holy Spirit. Holy Spirit has many wonderful titles. Holy Spirit is known as the Paraclete. Holy Spirit is also known as the Gift of Gifts. Holy Spirit is also known as the Sweet Guest of the Soul. Holy Spirit is also known as the Interior Master. St. Paul in his letter to the Romans says we really don't know how to pray as we ought. But the Holy Spirit intercedes with ineffable groans, so we can say Abba. Abba, which means Father. Let's invite the Holy Spirit to come to be with us, to enlighten our minds with the light of divine truth and to set our hearts on fire with divine love as we pray. Come, Holy Spirit, fill the hearts of your faithful and enkindle within us the fire of your divine love. Send forth your spirit and they shall be created, and thou shalt renew the face of the earth. Let us pray. O God, who did instruct the hearts of your faithful by the light of the Holy Spirit, grant us that by the same Spirit we may be truly wise and ever rejoice in his consolation through the same Christ our Lord. Amen. Glory be to the Father, the Son, the Holy Spirit, as it was in the beginning, is now, and ever shall be, world without end. Amen. Our Lady of the Rosary, pray for us. St. Joseph, pray for us. St. Michael, pray for us. St. Gabriel, pray for us. St. Raphael, pray for us. St. Ignatius, pray for us. St. Faustina, pray for us. All God's angels and saints, pray for us. In the name of the Father, the Son, Holy Spirit, amen. Great to be with you, my friends. Family that prays together stays together. Yesterday we celebrated the beautiful feast day of Our Lady of the Rosary, also known as Our Lady of Victory. October is the month of the Holy Rosary. Yesterday's gospel was the gospel of the Our Father. Today's gospel once again is a gospel related to prayer. Specifically, we might say prayer of petition. I'd like to give you the kind of like the essence of the message for today. Jesus says, ask and you'll receive.
Seek, and you'll find. Knock, and the door will be opened to you. Because whoever asks, receives. Whoever seeks, finds. Whoever knocks, the door is open. And Jesus says, what father among you would hand his son a snake when he asked for a fish? Or hand him a scorpion when he asked for an egg? And he says, if you, as wicked as you are, know what good gifts to give your children, how much more will your Father in heaven give the Holy Spirit to those who ask him? So we have here, Jesus is encouraging us to pray and to pray. Among many types of prayer would be the prayer of petition. So I'd like to give you some pointers on how can we improve our prayer life as well as our prayer of petition. I'd like to give you 5 points. First would be, and the spiritual writers insist upon this point, when, especially St. Ignatius, when you're praying, start off by placing yourself in the presence of God. And Ignatius says, imagine God is looking at you with love. It's not a bad idea in this context when you're praying to have good images before your eyes. You notice in my studio here, I have Our Lady of Guadalupe. I have the Sacred Heart. I've got Our Lady of Fatima. We got Saint Joseph. All these beautiful holy images. Holy images can be very helpful in helping us to enter into the whole context of prayer. So place yourself in the presence of God. Imagine that God is looking at you with great love. Number two, in the Catechism of the Catholic Church, on the fourth part on prayer, the Catechism takes two parables from the Gospel of St. Luke at the very beginning of Luke 18. Two parables. And these two parables set the stage of how we should pray, especially the prayer of petition. First, Jesus says it's necessary to pray always without giving up hope. So the first parable he gives is the parable of the insistent widow. You probably remember it. There's this widow that's seeking help or justice from an unjust judge. And she keeps going after him, knocking at his door. And the unjust judge says, well, I don't believe in God. I don't believe in man. But I better give to this woman. Otherwise, she's going to end up by doing me violence. So Jesus insists, excuse me, that we learn from this unjust judge. The essential message is that this woman, this widow, was persevering. She didn't give up. She kept knocking at the door.
And I believe one of the best examples we have in our spiritual life would be, excuse me, the example of Saint Monica. Saint Monica, she lived in a very dysfunctional family. A husband that was a drunk, violent man, womanizer, lived with a gossipy mother-in-law and St. Augustine, a slave to his passions. But Monica didn't give up. She was like the widow of the gospel that I just mentioned. She kept begging God. Remember those words, ask and you receive. Seek you and you'll find. Knock and the door will be open. Whoever asks receives, whoever seeks finds, whoever knocks the door will be open. She prayed for more than 30 years and finally her son Augustine was converted and became a great saint. So that's the second message I'd like to give in helping us to cultivate the prayer petition, is we have to persevere in prayer. Never give up. God has his time, and not have the microwave spirituality where we want to put God in a microwave. We want to put God according to our own watch or time. Okay, then the third point would be when we're praying, we have to have humility. Humility is a very important virtue. Very important virtue, that of humility. And from that follows another parable, very much related to that of humility. It's the famous parable of the Pharisee and the publican, which our Lord presents a very marked contrast between two individuals and their different disposition or attitude. Pharisee went up to the temple to pray. And basically he praised himself. So that I pray, I fast. Okay? Basically he's praising himself. And he says, I'm not like the rest of these sinners. Whereas the publican or tax collector in the back, did not even lift up his eyes. And he said, beating his breast, oh God, have mercy on me, a poor sinner. Which of the two went home justified? And the response is very clear. Pharisee wasn't so much talking to God, but he was praising himself. Whereas the publican, with great humility, was beating his breast, recognizing the fact that he was a sinner. He was the one that was justified because of his humble recognition of his
of a sinful nature. So let's approach God in our prayer petition with an attitude of great humility. You might even get in the habit of praying this beautiful prayer of humility taken from Matthew chapter 11, verse 28 to 30. In which our Lord says, come to me, all of you weary and find life burdensome, and I will give you rest. Take my yoke upon you and learn from me, because I am meek and humble of heart. You will find rest for your souls, because my yoke is easy and my burden is light. And here's the prayer, beautiful prayer related to humility and related to the heart of Christ. Only once in sacred scripture does our Lord and Savior Jesus Christ give a description of his heart. And it's in that passage, Matthew 11, 28 to 30. He says that his heart is both meek and humble. And here's the prayer. Jesus, meek and humble of heart, make my heart like unto yours. Isn't that a beautiful prayer? Jesus, meek and humble of heart, make my heart like unto yours. So God lifts up the humble, but he casts down the proud. This we hear in Mary's Magnificat. Mary says, my soul proclaims the greatness of the Lord, and my spirit rejoices in God my Savior, because he looked upon the lowliness or the humility of his handmaid. He has cast down the mighty, or if you like, cast down the proud from their thrones. And he's lifted up the lowly. So Mary expresses the interior disposition of great humility. The next indispensable condition, we want to have an efficacious prayer life, that a petition, is, I would put two things together, both faith and trust. They're related. Ask and you receive. Seek and you'll find. Knock and the door will be open to you. Whoever asks receives. Whoever seeks finds. Whoever knocks, the door is open. Jesus often told the apostles, oh, men of little faith, why did you doubt? Jesus said, if we had the faith the size of a mustard seed, we could tell the mountains to move and they would obey us. So faith and trust is indispensable if we're going to receive blessings from God. Beautiful example would be the centurion who has his servant on the verge of death, and he goes to Jesus and asks him to heal his servant. Jesus says, I'll go to your house. And he says, I'm not worthy.
He says to Jesus, just say the word. Just say the word and my servant will be healed. And Jesus marveled. Jesus marveled at the faith of this centurion. He was not even a Jew. So both faith and confidence are indispensable if this prayer of ours is going to reach to the heavens. The last would be this. The month of October is the month of the Holy Rosary. And this is a great help to our prayer life, is to turn to Mary. And if you like, find the passage in John chapter 2, the first few verses. John chapter 2, the first few verses. This is the chapter in which they are at the wedding banquet and they run out of wine. Who's the one that picks this up? Mary is the one that picks this up. She notices that there's no wine. Mary turns to Jesus and says, Jesus, there's no more wine. What is that to me and to you, woman? My hour is not arrived. And then Mary says, do whatever he tells you. So they brought the stone jars filled to the brim, and Jesus turned the water into wine. And not only was it wine, but it was the best quality of wine. So my friends, the last point I'd like to make is the Marian dimension. If we want our prayer to be efficacious, let us turn to Mary. As Jesus turned water into wine through the intercession of Mary, Jesus can turn our water into wine through the intercession of Mary. So, my friends, those are the 5 points I'd like to lay in your hearts in trying to improve our prayer life, specifically our prayer petition. Start by placing yourself in the presence of God. The importance of perseverance in prayer. The indispensable quality of humility. The Pharisee and the publican, we have to imitate the publican who didn't even raise his eyes, and he beat his breast saying, Lord, have mercy on me, a poor sinner. Then this limitless trust or faith in Jesus, as we see manifested by the Roman centurion, says to the Lord, just say the word and my servant will be healed. And last but not least is go to our Lord and Savior Jesus Christ. Go to him, but through the intercession of Mary. Jesus turned water into wine, the best quality wine, but it came about through the intercession of Mary Most Holy. So right now I'm going to go and celebrate the Holy Sacrifice of the Mass.

0: Peace be to you. Looking back over our previous lessons, we have come to some such conclusions as these. First of all, our reason is capable of knowing God. By looking out upon the visible things of the world, we come to know the invisible God, his power and his wisdom. Something of his power is shown, for example, in the mountains, and we see his beauty in the sunset, his purity in a snowflake. But though reason is able to know something about God and his nature, it cannot know everything. We look on a painting. As we study it, we can divine and guess to some extent, perhaps the era or the century in which it was painted, the style of the artist. We may guess also something of his technique and his power with the brush and paints. But we could look on that painting from now until the crack of doom and never know the inmost thoughts of the artist. If we were to know those, he would have to tell us. And so we look upon creation, and we can reason to some understanding of God, but we cannot know his inmost thoughts. If we were ever to know those, God would have to reveal them to us. That brings up the question, well, how would we know that he ever revealed himself to us? And there are hundreds of people in history who have come upon its stage and said, I am from God, listen to my message. God sent me. So we have to use our reason to establish certain tests or standards by which we judge among the claimants. Now, previous to the judgment of any claimant, we establish the three tests of one, whoever comes from God or claims that he came from God must be pre-announced. That is the least that God can do for us. Let us know that his representative is coming to this earth. Secondly, God should give him certain powers so that he would be able to work miracles. Not in order to astound us so much as to be signs and witnesses and proofs that he comes from God because he could do the things which only God can do. And thirdly, the doctrine of this claimant must never be contrary to reason. He may indeed, this claimant, say something that is above reason, but he may never say anything contrary to it. In other words, his doctrine must be in keeping with right reason and the aspirations of the human heart. Those were the tests. Now we apply them. And as we said, we can line up every claimant in the history of the world, from the first to the last, and among them we put the person of Christ. And we apply the tests. We ask, was any one of you pre-announced? Only one can answer that question, as we saw, and that is the person of Christ. Secondly, we went on to show that Christ worked miracles, and particularly rose from the dead as a proof of his divinity. Now thirdly, the rest of this course will, to some extent, deal with the third point, namely, nothing that he ever taught was contrary to human reason, but it deeply satisfied the cravings of the heart. Then we began to study Christ, his testimony about himself, that he was the Son of God and the Son of Man, and then we showed how he was both God and man, and then we showed, namely, that he had a divine nature and a human nature, and they were both united in the unity of the divine person. Being man, he was like unto us in all things save our guilt and our sin. Being God, the reparation and the payment of the infinite debt that we contracted could be paid because he was infinite. We then proceeded to demonstrate that our Lord was not that just teacher, but a savior from sin. That brings us up to the fact and the existence of sin. We are not going to elaborate sin in general here. We might begin by saying, remember that there are two general kinds of sin. There is such a thing as personal sin. That is to say, the sin that we commit by an act of our own will, sin for which we are responsible. For example, stealing, lying, bearing false witness against the neighbor and the like. Then there is another kind of sin, which is not personal at all. In fact, our will was never explicitly involved. That is a sin which in some way attaches itself to our nature by the mere fact that we are human. That sin is called original sin. That is the subject of this lesson. There is a law that's running throughout the universe. Sacred Scripture puts it, no one shall be crowned unless he has struggled. It is very evident in our own experience that we are offered certain gifts and blessings on condition that we pass certain tests. That happened during our school days. It happens in courtship. A man must be deserving of the woman that he loves. We are free. Freedom is the basis of all love. It is the right use of our freedom that purchases for us certain freedom, for certain privileges that would not otherwise be ours. A father intends to send his son to college. There's a condition involved, namely the boy has to study. Suppose he does not study. He is remiss in his duty. He spends his time in playing. Thus, by an abuse of freedom, he loses the privilege of a higher education. There was no change in the father's mind. One could never say to the father, you're cruel because you do not send your son to college. Father's very willing to send his son to college, but the boy cannot get into college. He does not pass the test. In like manner, God wants to crown certain gifts that we have. He wants to crown the right use of our freedom. He wants to give us something as our own, which is not really our own. And all we have to do to possess the great gift and privilege of God is to pass the test. It's an easy test. A test of loving him, which is our perfection. The test is the acknowledging of our dependence upon God, which is the condition of our relative independence. Now, this law that pervades the universe was first applied to angels. Before we talk, therefore, of the fall of man, we are going to talk about the fall of the angels. About angels are very clearly mentioned in sacred scripture, and pagans believed in angels. Reason somehow suggested to them that just as there is matter in the universe, just as the material universe is crowned with man, who is a mixture, as it were, of matter and spirit, so there ought to be above man certain spirits. And these were called angels. Certainly, one would not say that there should not be any intermediary, for example, between an oyster and a man. Does it not seem reasonable that between the development of the oyster in nature and the development of man, there ought to be some other kinds of life in between? It is equally reasonable to assume that between the infinite God, who is pure spirit, and ourselves, there ought to be intermediary spirits that are not infinite, but are certainly far more perfect than we are. God therefore created myriads and myriads of angels who are bodiless spirits. They have no noses, they have no mouths, they have no ears, they are just pure mind. They are therefore without bodies, they are without wings, despite all of the pictures that you ever see of angels. They have brilliant intellects, far greater than any human intellect. And an angel is created. Every angel was created. Therefore, angels are creatures. They are dependent upon God. They are endowed with freedom. Now, because they are free, they also have the possibility of denying that dependence on God. This is the kind of a test, perhaps, that God put them to. He merely asked them to love him. Love would consist in them acknowledging their dependence and thus perfecting themselves. He would then confirm them in glory. They were not immediately confirmed. Perhaps this test could be explained to you something like unto maybe the test that a spider was once subjected to. A spider one day let himself down from the roof of a barn. And he let himself down through that tender and slight and slender web, just a string. The spider was very anxious to enjoy all of the flies and the gnats and the worms that were in the barnyard. When the spider got down to the barnyard, the spider spread a great web. Into that web came a great feast of flies and everything that can be served at a banquet of a spider. When finally the spider was full of all of these gifts and blessings, the spider looked up all the way to the roof of the barn and saw that slim thread reaching all the way down, and he said, "I wonder what's that doing up there?" So he cut it down. He lost his web, he lost his banquet, he lost everything. Dependence, as you see, is sometimes a great independence, as it is in the Constitution of the United States. Why, for example, are we independent? Because, as the Constitution of the United States puts it, God has endowed us with certain unalienable gifts. In other words, no state, no government, no dictator ever gave us our basic rights. They came from God. If the state gave us those rights, the state could take them away. It is therefore by acknowledging our dependence upon God that we are independent. So with the angels, so with man, so with everyone. The sunbeam denies its dependence upon the sun. It's no longer a sunbeam. So the blessings, the gifts that the angel received were to be confirmed and made permanent only on condition that they would pass the test of love. Now their sin, for they sinned, was an abuse of freedom. It was a sin of pride. They wanted to be free. They wanted to be likened to God. They could not sin by sex because they had no bodies. They could not sin by avarice because they had no pockets. Not even in their wings. For they sinned only by an undue exaltation of their intellect. In other words, I'm going to be independent of God. I'm going to be a God myself. There are some theologians who say that the angel looked into the future and saw God incarnate as Christ. And then seeing their own glory as angels, they said, "Well, we will not fall down and adore any God that would humble himself to human form." That is only a guess. But the truth is, they wanted to be like the uncreated, though they were the created. And the leader of them all, Lucifer, let forth his battle cry, "Non serviam, I will not serve." They were guilty because they did not love, and so they lost all of the blessings that they received, and one third of them fell, and they became what are known as the fallen angels, the devils. Prophet Isaiah spoke of the angels as follows: "What fallen from heaven, thou Lucifer, that once did herald the dawn? I will scale the heavens, such was thy thought. I will set my throne higher than God's stars, the rival of the Most High." That, in the language of Isaiah, was the sin of the angels. And their sin cannot be forgiven. Our sins can. Now, why cannot an angel's sin be forgiven? Well, an angel's sin cannot be forgiven because when an angel decides anything, it sees all of the consequences of its acts with perfect clarity. It sees the effects of all of its decisions in exactly the way that you and I see, for example, the principle of contradiction once it is explained to us. Principle of contradiction is that a thing cannot be and not be at one and the same time and under the same formal circumstances. For example, a bee cannot be an elephant at one and the same time and under the same formal circumstances. Once that statement is made, you see it clearly. You can never go back on the principle of contradiction. This microphone is not a rose. Absolutely clear to you. Now, an angel sees the consequences of all of its resolutions and choices just as you see that principle. You can never take the principle of contradiction back. It's part of your mental life always. When an angel, therefore, chose to rebel against God, to make itself God, to deny love, it made pardon forever impossible. But with you and me, it's a little different. We do not always see so clearly the effects of our decisions. And because our mind is darkened, and because our intellect is weakened, and our will is poor in its resolutions, God allows pardon. In fact, our Lord said to Peter in answer to his question, "How often should I forgive?" Our Lord said, 70 times 7. That did not mean 490. It meant that no limit was to be placed upon forgiveness. In the fall of the angels, therefore, we can see sin in its nakedness. There is pure sin. It is an attempt to undo the creative act, an affirmation of self-existence, of self. Now there's evil in the universe by an abuse of freedom. It's the only way that evil ever came into the world, and the only way that evil ever can come into the world. Notice also that the world is out of joint before man arrived in it. Somewhere in God's universe, there's a crack, a fissure. Something has gone wrong. And it has gone wrong because someone did not use freedom rightly. someone use freedom in the sense of the right to do whatever you please instead of the right to do whatever you want. Look back over the evolution of the universe. See all of the prehistoric animals that have come into being, passed away. Everywhere in the unfolding of the cosmos, there have been deformations, biological sprouts came to dead ends. Everywhere there are blind alleys. To ask, why should the sin of the angels affect the universe? Well, one reason might be that lower creation was put under the supervision of some of the angels. And when they rebelled against God, the effects of it in some way were registered in the material universe. Nature became dislocated. Look at a complicated machine. Disturb one of the big wheels. Break a cog. And you will also disturb all of the little wheels. Throw a rock into a pond, it will affect, in some way through ripples, even the most distant shore. It could be, therefore, that the fall of the angels accounted for maybe the chaos that was on the earth, as described in the book of Genesis. There is every indication that something went wrong before man was made. Now maybe this evil influence is going to affect man. When I began this lesson, I said that I was going to talk about original sin. And I had every intention of doing it. The reason our timing is off and we did not get into the subject of original sin is because we are talking without notes. If we had written everything out, there would not be any of these mistakes. But it's always better, perhaps, to talk without notes. I always remember what an Irish woman said when she heard a bishop read a sermon. She said, "Glory be to God, if he can't remember it, how does he expect us to?" This does not mean that we're not going to talk about original sin. You can already see the beginnings of it. To some extent, and in a very broad kind of way, perhaps the fall of the angels might be called the original sin because it introduced evil into the world. But I know that you will forgive this imperfection. There are many imperfections in these talks. But because we're giving them to converts and giving them out of our heart, we show the effects of original sin. The occasional mistakes that you hear, they would not exist. There had not been the fall of the angels and eventually the fall of man. We suffer from the penalty of the introduction of evil into the universe. But to conclude, there is evil somewhere in God's universe. Something has gone wrong. Maybe those spirits that have lost the great blessings that God gave them, and would have been theirs if they had only been true to the test of love, maybe those evil spirits will be jealous of God ever giving us blessings. They might try to destroy us, to win us away from privileges. God will certainly put us to the test. That test takes place in the Garden of Paradise. That will be the subject of our next lesson. God love you.
1: The story you are about to hear is true.
2: Catholic commentary. Spiritual warfare. Stay ready so you don't have to get ready.
3: Jesus 911.
4: And we are live on an incredible, a phenomenal, a fantastic Friday, ready to rock and roll with you all. And it is the feast of the incredible Saint John Henry Newman today. And because it is his saint day, his day that we say, pray for us, great Saint John Henry Newman, we're going to be talking about the development of doctrine. We hear about it all the time. Within Catholicism, we talk about development of doctrine. Other religions might try and shy away from it. We have no issue saying that doctrine can develop. But what does doctrine developing mean? Does it mean that the Catholic Church invented new dogmas, meaning there are teachings that weren't there before that the Catholic Church then came out and invented? Does that mean that? Well, we're going to dive in and we're going to talk about the incredible Anglican who converted to Catholicism. I love him dearly because, and may he pray for us, because on my way to converting, I read a lot of the great St. John Henry Newman, and he resisted for a bit of a minute there. And he was an Anglican. I've always said, if you are within the realms of Anglicanism, Lutheranism, it's only a matter of time before you come to the fullness. And my near and dear brother, Dr. Boyce, says, for those in Anglicanism, you're in the minor leagues. You're going to eventually come up to the major leagues. That's how it is. If you're Anglican or Lutheran, there's only so long that you're going to paddle in those waters and feel comfortable. Do you realize, hey, that's enough is enough. I gotta embrace real apostolic Christianity. And he did that. He did that. But before we even dive in to the incredible one, we're going to get prayered up. Our near and dear friend, our near and dear brother, the man, the myth, the legend, Saint Francis Babytoe. So happy to have a prayer from you, my friend. We're going to dive in. All of y'all, how y'all doing today? Better to serve Egypt than to die. As Israel arrived at the Red Sea, they cried out, "It is better to serve Egypt than to die in the desert." Israel saw that obeying the Lord by proceeding through the desert of God's purifying love was not worth it, that it is better to serve the flesh. Oftentimes when God has given us the same decision, we have chosen to serve the Egypt of our flesh. We must be unlike Israel, who grumbled at God's loving purification, and choose to be intimate with the suffering of Jesus. Sister of God's love, Gemma Galgani, help us to be faithful when God desires our purification. Beautiful Queen Mary, help us to die daily by choosing your Son over the flesh. Holy Face, help us to accept everything that is meant for our good and holiness. Father, Son, Holy Spirit, faithful, how y'all doing? Hope you all are having an incredible morning, an incredible day. And I want to remind you all, we're taking any and all of your questions, any questions you may have about the development of doctrine. But we're even talking about the great John Henry Newman today. Now, imagine being a respected and incredibly respected Anglican priest at Oxford University. You were deeply committed to ancient apostolic Christianity. Imagine believing that the Church of England had preserved the ancient faith. Well, Rome had introduced later corruptions. That was St. John Henry Newman. You got it right. Born in London in 1801, the incredible Newman became a leading figure in the Oxford movement. And, well, he loved the early fathers. In fact, you can read some of his stuff before he became Catholic. He already loved the early fathers. Look, if you love the early church fathers and you end up studying early church councils, it's only a matter of time before you become Catholic. You're not going to remain Anglican. You're not. There are churches that are out there that are closer to Catholicism, Anglicanism being one of them, Lutheranism to a certain extent, but you're not going to read the fathers and you're not going to read the councils and you're not going to become learned in them and remain Protestant very long. It doesn't happen unless you just think that all of Christianity got wrong for a real long time. But he couldn't fight it long enough. He believed that you had to look at antiquity. There was a big problem, though. The more and more that Newman studied the ancient faith, the more difficult it became to maintain that Catholicism was just a collection of medieval inventions. In 1845, that would be the year that he published his famous essay on the development of Christian doctrine, and he would enter the Catholic Church that same year. He would become ordained a Catholic priest in 1847 and made a cardinal in 1879. He was canonized in 2019, but what on earth brought him to Rome? What brought him to Rome? It was his deep understanding of the Church Fathers and that historical continuity of Catholic doctrine. Newman knew, and he recognized, that the ancient church was a living church. It confronted heresies. It clarified doctrines. It formulated creeds. And it did that from the very beginning. And it did that with a living, breathing hierarchy, with priests, with deacons, with shepherds, bishops, and a bishop of Rome from the very beginning. When you look at early church history, what do you do as a Protestant? Do you pretend and imagine in your head that there is an underground, hidden kind of church that matches your ecclesiology? That would be the kind of conspiracy theory somebody would have to adopt and pray that there is some kind of shred of evidence for that to try to say, or to try to say, to believe you have any kind of hold in ancient Christianity. Indeed, Protestantism doesn't. The early church lived, breathed, and acted like a Catholic church. And he realized that. And another verse that was really did echo within him, another verse that really did echo within his very being, the Gospel of St. John, chapter 16, verse 13, when the Spirit of truth comes, he will guide you into all truth. Now, our Lord promised the Holy Spirit would guide his church. Now, that doesn't mean the Holy Spirit is going to reveal a new gospel. It doesn't mean that. It means the church would be guided into a greater and a fuller understanding of the revelation, the divine revelation already given by our Lord. Newman didn't become Catholic because he abandoned Christianity. That's not why he became Catholic at all. At all. He became Catholic because his understanding of ancient Christianity changed. And we would hope that people would all be open to learning. He was open to learning, and that learning led him eventually home to Rome. We like that, man. Led him home to Rome. But what is the development of doctrine? You hear that very often, and people begin to scratch their noggin. We have people within evangelicalism, within even people that don't know better within the world of orthodoxy. Usually not, you're not going to encounter an orthodox scholar misunderstanding. Usually you're going to encounter individuals that are new converts that don't know any better, that reject the development of doctrine. Now, we've got to talk about what the development of doctrine is to begin with. Now, we have to lay out a really important critical distinction. Development is not the same thing as invention. That's a big point we got to lay forth. The Catholic Church teaches and has always taught that public revelation really did reach its fullness in Jesus Christ and was handed on by the apostles. When you look at Jude 3, Jude 3 speaks of the faith which was once for all handed down or delivered to the saints. Once for all. We affirm that. We don't believe the church can manufacture new divine revelation. We don't believe that. So what does develop then? What is developing? Here is where people get it really mixed up and they get it wrong. They'll say, okay, well then, if the church isn't manufacturing new divine revelation, what on planet Earth develops? Our understanding, our expression will develop, and the articulation of the revelation that has been handed or entrusted to the church, been handed on or entrusted. Think of a seed, little tiny one. What will that seed grow into? One day it'll grow into a tree. The tree will look really different than the seed, right? It has branches, it has leaves, it's got roots, it's got fruit, man. It's bearing fruit. But is it the same living organism? It is indeed. There's no doubt. Think about the doctrine of the Trinity. In the Bible and in the first century, Christians are worshiping Father, Son, and Holy Spirit. In fact, the baptismal creed is right there, the formula in Matthew 28, in the Gospel of St. Matthew 28, chapter 28, verse 19. But the church had not yet, at that time, that St. Matthew penned his gospel account, had not yet developed the fully developed terminology of Nicaea 325, or even of Constantinople 381. Does that mean the Trinity was invented in the 4th century? Absolutely not. The terminology would be refined to protect the truth already revealed in divine revelation. Faithful, we got a lot more to come, all on the development of doctrine, all on divine revelation, all on the incredible Saint John Henry Newman on his phenomenal, fantastic feast day. May he pray for all of us. We got a lot more to come, and we're tackling your questions as well. Audience, don't go anywhere.

And we are back, and we're having an incredible time on a fantastic Friday. How are you all doing today? Y'all having a good day? Good morning? Good evening? We hope y'all are having a great one. How are you all doing today? And are you all prayered up and you all are ready to hear all about theology? We hope you all are having a great day. What are you all drinking right now? We haven't done a drink round call in a bit of a minute. What are you all enjoying to drink? Maybe you're in a part of the world where you're enjoying tequila or real cold beer. Maybe you're hanging out on the beach right now. You're hearing, you're tuning into Virgin Most Powerful Radio. You're enjoying a margarita. Maybe you're enjoying a Diet Coke. Maybe you're in the morning, you're thinking, William, I ain't on that beach, but I wish I was there. And you're enjoying a coffee or whatever it is, or a Diet Coke, whatever it is you're enjoying. Shout out to you wherever you all are in the world. We hope you're having a great time. Maybe you're a truck driver. We know a few of you all that are incredible truck drivers. Maybe you're an amazing truck driver. And by virtue of being a truck driver, you're tuning in. We hope you're having an incredible day, an incredible afternoon, morning, evening, whatever. So we go back to the development of doctrine. So it doesn't mean the Trinity was invented in the fourth century. It doesn't mean that. It means that the terminology was refined to protect the truth already revealed. And Newman is phenomenal because Newman will distinguish between the original idea and real legitimate historical developments. He will do that. And he does a great job of doing that. An amazing job. And we see Catholic S'mores, my friend. Wait till you see what we got for you Monday, my friend. You're going to enjoy that. We got a whole show coming. Justin, what you requested. You know what I'm talking about. People may think that Newman invented the idea. I'm not even kidding with you all. People may think that Newman invented the idea of the development of doctrine. Brothers and sisters, if you remember only one church father from today's program, remember St. Vincent of Lorraine, please, for me. Remember St. Vincent of Lorraine, who, yes, he taught the development of doctrine, because nearly 1,400 years before St. John Henry Newman even wrote his famous essay, St. Vincent explicitly discussed the development of Christian doctrine. And he did so in astonishingly clear language in chapter 23 of his commonatorium. St. Vincent will ask, whether there can be progress in the church's understanding of religion. His answer? Absolutely. He will distinguish, and this is big time. He will distinguish perfectus, which is genuine progress, from permutatio, which is an alteration that changes a thing into something else. And I've got to tell you, every time I talk to a Reformed Protestant, I tell them, it seems like your faith has mutated over time. They don't understand. I'm taking it directly from St. Vincent of Lorraine, who will call out people that don't have real genuine progress and real development of doctrine. Rather, they have a mutation, an alteration that changes a thing into something else. The early reformers had no issue believing in Mother Mary as perpetual virgin and many other things about Mother Mary. The modern day Protestants, good luck finding any that believe that. That isn't a development. That's a mutation. And the great St. Vincent de Lorraine taught that understanding, knowledge, and wisdom of the entire Ecclesia, church, should really increase all across the centuries, all the while preserving the same faith. Now, we want you to hear, listen to its beautiful formulation, in the same doctrine, in the same sense, and in the same meaning. And we've put the Latin there for you. That should blow you away. We're in the 400s, 5th century Catholicism right there. Then the incredible St. Vincent will compare doctrinal growth to the development of a human body. I like that one a lot. A child will become an adult. The adult is larger, stronger, and more mature. The adult goes and he hits the gym and he's pumping iron, man.
It's big. He begins to eat those delicious Texas steaks. It's big. But the adult will remain the same person. Likewise, that when we talk about Christian doctrine, it can become more precise without changing the essential identity. That was the beating heart of the theology of the great Saint John Henry Newman, and the fathers before him taught it as well. And Saint Vincent went even further. He, in his incredible writing, would compare Christian doctrine to wheat growing from seed. So if the apostles planted wheat, he said, the church cannot legitimately harvest weeds and then call them wheat, right? But the wheat is supposed to grow. That is exactly the distinction Catholic theology has got to make between development and corruption. Between development and corruption. Now, we then have to ask our evangelical friends, if all doctrinal development is a Catholic invention, why did St. Vincent of Lerin in the 400s teach doctrinal development? Why? Why? He, without a doubt, unmistakably taught the principle that genuine doctrinal understanding can increase over time. That is one of the main, that is one of his main patristic foundations. And by the way, you can find the Comunitorium on newadvent.org. You don't have to pay a penny. It's available for free online. Want to give an incredible shout out to the man himself. Thank you so much for your support. Catholic S'mores. We love him dearly. He is a magnificent member, and the guy is a truck driver doing great work. A lot of the stuff those truck drivers do, a lot of you all would not be willing to do or able to do. The long hours that they travel, the long hours they work, and what they transport in order to make sure that we get our goods, tremendous, tremendous. The Lord bless you. The Lord keep you healthy for many more years. He said, Red, you mentioned truck drivers just as I joined. It's like you summoned me. I did, man. I did, brother. How you doing today? Are you driving today? Are you driving? And how are you doing? Are you ready, thrilled, and pumped for the weekend? We hope you are, my friend. And everyone else tuning in. Everyone else tuning in. I tell you one thing. Nobody's going to become a Jehovah's Witness reading the early church fathers. I can guarantee you that. And nobody's converting to Pastor Billy Bob's church. I can promise you that. People that read the early church fathers know. You might be reading the Temu version of the early church fathers if they made you Jehovah's Witness. You're probably reading the Temu version of them. Yeah, definitely reading the Temu version, which has all these messed up recensions and what have you. You ain't reading the church fathers. I tell you that right now. You're not reading the early church fathers. They're not going to, they're not going to make you become a Jehovah's Witness. I can promise you that. I can guarantee you that. People may wonder, hold on, William. Okay, you're telling me St. Vincent of Lerin. All right, but, you know, outside of him, St. Vincent of Lerin, but then, you know, John Henry Newman, you know, you don't have anybody else, pretty much just two people, really? Development of doctrine is complete and total baloney. It's complete and total baloney. I don't believe it at all. Well, we're not only telling you him alone. It isn't him alone. We even have the great Saint Irenaeus of Lyon. He was the one who knew the apostles deposited the whole of faith in the church. He knew that. But we're going even earlier now. We're traveling to the second century. And our incredible witness is the legendary Saint Irenaeus of Lyon. He was a bishop who knew Saint Polycarp, Bishop Polycarp, who in turn had known the apostle Saint John, who was taught and trained by Saint John. And Saint Irenaeus was combating the Gnostics. These heretics claimed to possess secret teachings unknown to the ordinary believers. How did Saint Irenaeus respond? Well, he appealed to the public teaching of the apostolic churches. All you got to do is listen to Against Heresies 3:4:1, where St. Irenaeus will compare the apostles to a wealthy man depositing treasure in a bank. I've never heard anybody bring up that analogy. I don't know why. Maybe because people don't read a lot. We got to read more, faithful. We got to read more.
We've got to read more. He compared the apostles to a wealthy man depositing treasure in a bank. What did they deposit? Well, everything pertaining to the truth. Where did they deposit it? In the church, in the ecclesia. St. Irenaeus will explain that Christians should consult the ancient churches founded by the apostles when doctrinal controversies arise. Think about what this means. The apostles entrusted the church with the fullness of the Christian faith. But hold on. St. Irenaeus also says, look, we know that not every possible controversy has already been settled through every precise theological formula. He knew it in his time. There were new heretical groups rising even in his time. But rather, he taught that the church, the ecclesia, has the apostolic tradition, and it has that tradition that can truly judge later controversies that would arise. That church really does have that, that can deal with later controversies that arise. And in his Against Heresies, he'll make another incredible point. This is a point that I've always thought to be amazing. He will teach that even a great and a smart, you know, you can be a great and you can be a smart Christian teacher, they cannot produce another faith. They can't. But you can be brilliant. You can be incredibly smart. And you can learn and explain the contents of the faith in a great way. There is a distinction. The faith remains one. But you can deeper. You can explain deeper. You can explain things in a deeper, more precise manner. So St. Irenaeus is another one that taught this as concept. But he isn't the only one. We encounter the great St. Gregory of Nazianzus. The great Nazianzus says that the Trinity was revealed with greater clarity. What does he mean by that? Does he mean the doctrine of the Trinity isn't in the Bible? No, he doesn't mean that. Over and over, you're going to hear these incredible fathers, and sometimes some, you know, in the modern era that we live in, a lot of evangelicals try to use the church fathers. They try to want to give them a tip of the hat. It isn't wise. We want to be clear. It isn't wise to try and use them if you're an evangelical. Why is it not wise to try and use the early fathers if you're an evangelical? Well, you're going to have to stick around so we can tell you why it isn't wise. We got a lot more to come, faithful. Don't go anywhere.

back, and boy, are we having a great time. I love talking about the development of doctrine, love talking about the great and human, love talking about the faith. How y'all doing today? Y'all having a great one? What did the great Saint Gregory of Nazianzus mean when he said that the Trinity was revealed with greater clarity? What do you mean? How can you tell us that? And why do we say that evangelicals shouldn't use the early fathers? Protestants, look. I can't help but laugh because every time I hear Protestants, they have a great time. They'll begin quoting the early fathers to help them. They'll quote them, say, look, the early church fathers, they believe Christ was God. Well, they believe in the Trinity too. They believe all these biblical books were the word of God. Look at that, man. They believe like me. And then you read what they believed about the Holy Eucharist, prayer for the dead, purgatory, the Marian teachings, and on. And then that smile goes all the way down and drops down to Hades when you find out that, yeah, they believed in the Trinity. They believed in the deity of Christ. They also believed all these things that as they were Catholic, you don't believe them. Protestants don't use the church fathers. Don't use them. A well-learned Catholic is going to expose that. Don't use them. I can tell you that right now. Now, St. Gregory of Nazianzus was one of the great Cappadocian fathers, and he helped defend the divinity of Christ, the divinity of the Holy Spirit too. But he also understood something really important. He said, look, we know that the Trinity is biblical, but then when you look at his Oration 31, he will explain that the Old Testament proclaims the Father openly. And you have, he clearly believed that the pre-incarnate Son was the Angelos, the angel of the Lord. But he said the New Testament revealed the Son more clearly and would disclose the Holy Spirit in greater clarity. And later on, of course, why did he bring that up? Because he was also dealing with the heretics. He was also dealing, yes, brother, yes, my friend, at 10:15 p.m. your time, 4:15 p.m. my time. Definitely my friend. So he was dealing with the Pneumatomachians, which were the spirit fighters that were fighting against the Holy Spirit being Almighty God. He said, look, the Holy Spirit is Almighty God. We have greater clarity that's been laid out from the Old to the New Testament. But he said God was preparing his people to receive the fullness of the Trinitarian truth. Now, we've got to distinguish between two things. That is very important. We need to show that there is progressive revelation, and that happens between the Old and the New Testament. But once we get to, once that is done, public revelation is complete in Christ and in the apostolic witness, meaning divine revelation, public revelation ends with the death of the last apostle. It ends with the death of the last apostle. And of course, the last apostle, he died after, of course, shortly after writing, his apocalypse. But either which way, St. Gregory demonstrates that greater explicitness doesn't mean a different truth at all. Think about Constantinople 381. The church will solemnly define and affirm the divinity of the Holy Spirit. But did the bishops invent the Holy Spirit's divinity? Of course not. In fact, if you look at a letter to the Egyptian bishops, at Nicaea, they're already professing the divinity of the Holy Spirit there. So that's not a good argument. It isn't a good one at all. Now, here's another one that might surprise you. Homoousios. St. Athanasius, and was the word homoousios an invention? By the way, homoousios was utilized in an incorrect manner before being utilized in a proper manner. Now, here's a question that every Protestant who attacks Catholic doctrinal development should consider. Where does the Bible use the word homoousios? It doesn't. The word means of the same substance or consubstantial. Now, this term became central to the Nicene Creed, and it was used even before that, by the way. In fact, there was controversy that it was used at the Nicene Creed because it was used in a heterodox fashion before that. But we're not going to get into that right now. Arius thought and Arius taught,
incorrectly, man. He taught the Son of God was a mere creature. He denied that the Son was eternally divine in the same sense as the Father. That's heresy, man. And the bishops at Nicaea, they knew they needed language that would exclude the Arian interpretation of sacred scripture. They knew that. So they confessed the Son was homoousios ta patri, consubstantial with the Father. Now, imagine someone standing up at Nicaea and shouting, show me that exact Greek word in the Bible. What would St. Athanasius have said? He wouldn't sit down, bonehead. Probably would have said, sit down, bonehead. But in De Decretis, St. Athanasius says that the bishops adopted the terminology that they needed to safeguard the ancient teaching against those that were evasive. Who were those that were evasive? No, the Arians were, man. They said Jesus was God, but he wasn't of the same substance as the Father. He was homoiousios, similar substance. But the Catholic Church said it was homoousios, of the same substance. Notice how they were being sneaky. They're being evasive. And St. Athanasius said, we need this clarity because there are some people trying to be sneaky, trying to be evasive. And we find that even today, don't we? Even today, where there are all kinds of people that try to say, well, this is what the church teaches, so I'm going to teach this. Or there's people that think that you can support abortion or all these things, and they claim to be Catholic. You can't be Catholic and support abortion or any of these other things that the Catholic Church has clearly, clearly taught against. You just can't do it. There's just no way. There's no way. But even in the time of the great Saint Athanasius, people were being evasive. They were trying to be. But trying to be evasive, man. And in De Decretis, we can see this. So, and where do we have this terminology in the Bible? Well, it's in the Bible, even though we don't have the Greek word homoousios. Look at John 1:1. And the Word was God. And then look at John chapter 10, 30, verse 30. I and the Father are one. And then look at Hebrews 1:3, which will describe the Son as bearing the very character, the very imprint of God's nature. So the doctrine is already present there in Revelation. It's already there. And the conciliar vocabulary would clarify and defend it. But notice something pretty fascinating. Some early writers had used the term homoousios in different ways. And the word itself had a complicated history. We're not going to get into that right now. We're not going to, because that really would require, that might even require like a whole show just on the word homoousios. By the way, audience, are you enjoying this? You all are sleepwalking to today's show. And I get it. Been a long week. It's Friday, man. People are sleepwalking. They're ready for the weekend. But we want you to wake up a little bit. You're enjoying the show. Are you learning anything? So we're confusing people in homoousios. They're confused. So we're going to move on to St. Basil. St. Basil the Great says, not everything apostolic was written as a formal definition. That's a great point right there. Not everything apostolic was written as a formal definition. Brothers and sisters, this is enormous. The great St. Basil the Great is presenting a giant challenge to everyone out there, everyone that thinks that every teaching it's got to be in the Bible itself as an explicit proposition. You're in trouble, man. You're in big time trouble. In On the Holy Spirit 2766, St. Basil will discuss traditions received in the church. He will distinguish between traditions transmitted in writing and practices received through apostolic tradition. There you go. And guess what? Among his examples, did you all know this? Among his examples are making the sign of the cross. Did you know that? And turning to

Why? Because doctrine is not only preserved through written books. You're not going to say, well, I'm going to open up the Bible. It's got to have everything there and there alone. What does the Bible teach that principle to begin with? Where on earth does the Bible teach that principle to begin with? No, we know that doctrine can be preserved as well in the liturgy, in the liturgos, in prayer life, in sacramental practice, in creeds, and in the ordinary lived life of the church as well. We know that. Even before it was made a dogma, the teaching that Mary at the end of her earthly life was taken body and soul into heavenly glory by our Lord was already built into the life of the church, into the liturgy, and into the ordinary life of the church. It was already built into that. Meaning, people are already celebrating that long before it ever became a dogma. So no, we don't believe the church creates or invents new dogmas. Doctrine can develop. We don't believe the church will invent a dogma. That is an important point. That is a very important point we need to hammer home. And now here's another thing. Did you all know the great Saint Augustine said that the church can understand something more clearly than earlier bishops did? Now, here's an incredible aspect taught by the great Saint Augustine, who recognized the historical clarification of doctrine. Faithful, we got a lot more to come. You don't want to go anywhere. We got great stuff coming.

And we are back and we're having a great time. And I'm glad people are paying attention because we got a request and we're going to have to do it. We're going to have to follow up on it. The incredible brother, Joel Evan McDaniel, we love him dearly. Thank you for your support, my friend. God bless you. Faithful, we would not be able to do any of what we do without your support. You all are beyond goated. You all are beyond incredible. And the incredible Joel says, hey, man, you got to do a whole show on homoousios. Or give us a class on Patreon. We will do that. Also, he says, baby is great. And thank you and everyone for the prayers. God bless. I'll tell you one thing, buddy. Just get ready for those long, sleepless nights, man. There you go, man. Congratulations, my dear friend. Hope everything is going great. Hope you're having a tremendous day, morning, evening, afternoon. Well, you know, you're having a great one, brother. Enjoy it, my friend. Praying for you, praying for your wonderful bride as well, and your wonderful little baby, my friend. Glad everything is going great. Keep us updated, my friend. Keep us updated. And do as St. Augustine said, baptize your babies, man. Baptize them, dude. St. Augustine would say, he would look at you right there. Look at that. Like he's doing in the image right there. He'd look at you like he's doing right there in the image right there and say, baptize your babies, man. There you go, man. There you go. All righty. Dude, I'm 47 with three kids. I'm ready in my own readiness. That's it. That's the best. There you go, man. That is the best, brother. You rock, my friend. Brothers and sisters, we're at Augustine, another remarkable church father who recognized the historical clarity.

How many councils were around in the time of Augustine? For those of you that are scratching your noggin, you're like, well, there are two, right? St. Augustine was only aware of one. He was only aware of one. He's teaching that local councils can do that. Local ones, meaning that the church can resolve questions as debates rage on. That is the point. It has nothing to do with ecumenical councils. Nothing to do with that at all. It's a great point, though. And then we encounter the great St. Cyril of Jerusalem, who, you know, the creed is short, but the faith is enormous. It isn't just immense. It is gigantic. That's why we never stop learning, right? So let's talk a little bit about the creed. We got a little bit more time before we're done in the radio and before we don't see you again until Monday morning, man, or Monday afternoon, depending on where you are in the world. St. Cyril of Jerusalem told people that were preparing for baptism in the 400s that he needed to instruct them. And his catechetical lectures are great, or the mystagogical ones, however you want to title them. They provide an incredible window into ancient Christianity. In Catechetical Lecture 5, 12, St. Cyril explains that the church's creed, it does have the essential teachings of sacred scripture into a concise, it's placed into a concise profession of faith. He lays out there. Think about that. Think about it. The Bible has many books. The creed has just a few words, but those few words summarize the essentials of our faith. Now think about how the church's creeds would develop historically. We know how they would. The ancient baptismal for professions, they're relatively brief early on, and then later creeds had way more elaborate, more detailed language. Why? Why? Because the church recognized she needed to exclude false interpretations. Arianism would force the church as well to articulate the Son's relationship to the Father with greater precision. Is that it? No. There were controversies over the Holy Spirit too that made the church add additional doctrinal clarity. The Pneumatomachians were spirit fighters, fighting against the Holy Spirit being Almighty God. And that isn't it. And there were later Christological disputes that, hey, they required more careful, detailed explanations of the divinity of our Lord. What about his humanity? What about Jesus having a human and a divine nature, the dual natures of Christ? What about the dual wills of Christ? All of this had to be dealt with. Now, does this mean the church changed religions every time a creed became more precise? Of course not. No. It means the church became more precise all the while confessing the same religion. Let me repeat it and say it louder for people there in the back that may not be hearing clearer. Let's say it again. Does this mean the church changed religions every time a creed became more precise? Absolutely not. It means the church became more precise in confessing the same religion. That is the development of doctrine. That is what it is. And the great lectures of the great Saint Cyril are very important because they show us how the Bible, how baptism, how the creed, and how the church instruction could work all together. Just open up his treatment of the Holy Spirit. Open up, Catechetical Lectures 16 and 17. It will talk about the richly developed pneumatology already by that era. But St. Cyril is very clear. His incredible catechesis is showing us the living process through which the Catholic Church inherited this truth and is now explaining and defending it in a charitable manner and in a manner filled with clarity.
And you know that I can't do a show. You know William cannot do a show without bringing up the canon. We got to bring up the canon, right? That's a powerful example of historical clarification. By the way, audience, we are taking in all of your questions as we reach the tail end of the show. The canon, another powerful example of historical clarification. Brothers and sisters, here's a question for our Protestant friends. Did every Christian community have an identical, universally recognized list of 27 New Testament books from the word go? No, not at all. The books that would form the New Testament were written in the apostolic age. We know that. But recognition of the boundaries of the canon would develop. Think about Eusebius. He's writing in the 4th century, and he's distinguishing between universally acknowledged and recognized books and disputed ones and rejected ones. And guess what? Among the books whose status was being debated were James, Jude, 2 Peter, 2 and 3 John. Some were even debating Revelation. Think about that. The church would recognize the inspired writings handed down from the apostolic age. But how did the church do that? By querying the apostolic churches, by pinging the apostolic churches. That's how it was done. But there were complexities there. We don't get the canon from the word go. The principle is clear. There is a historical recognition and an authoritative, by the way, only an authoritative body can do it, an authoritative identifying of the biblical canon that required real discernment. There is no way around it. And here is my closing challenge for those that aren't Catholic and those that don't believe in this. If you accept the 27-book New Testament canon, you already accept the principle that Christians came to gather and to get greater clarity, greater historical clarity about an important question. And that is identical to the development of doctrine. It is. The New Testament books were apostolic from the beginning, but the church's universal, the church's Catholic recognition of their precise collection took time. Period. And that is my closing thought. My closing thoughts for you before we hit the weekend and we celebrate the incredible feast of the amazing St. John Henry Newman. May he pray for us. And faithful man, we got a lot of great shows planned for you all next week. Every week we do. If you don't yet have the incredible, goated, virgin, most powerful radio app, you gotta get your hands on the amazing virgin, most powerful radio app. Get your hands on it. Happy Friday. Go out there and worship Jesus, faithful. We love you. See you soon again.

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0: And welcome, everybody, to Hands-On Apologetics. You have entered into Virgin Most Powerful's Apologetics Dojo. It's great to be with you today. Oh, man. Yeah, it's always right before the show starts that my trusted computer decides to update its files. So for those live stream peeps, hello. You know, those things will look a little different. But nevertheless, the show is still the same. In fact, we got a fantastic show in store for us today. We're going to be chatting with Brian Mercier. And Brian, we're going to be talking about Marian dogmas, the five Marian dogmas, and how to explain and defend them. So that's going to be a lot of fun. He's coming up on the other side of the break. And he's always got a lot of energy, a lot of knowledge. And what I love about Brian is he has a lot of experience as far as coming from the trenches. And so he knows how these arguments work. He knows what works, what doesn't work, and he's going to share all of that with us. So that's coming up on the other side of the break. On this side of the break, we're going to do what we always do. We're going to do our finding the fallacy. Today's finding the fallacy is the definitional retreat fallacy. And we're also going to meet an early church father. As you know, every episode we look at an early church father, learn a little bit about them, their biography, and this helps us fill in the reasons why we need to hearken to what they have to say about the Christian faith, about the Catholic faith, and show that our faith goes all the way back to the beginning. So John Cassian is up on the docket, and I think we're all set. So why don't we begin on the right foot by welcoming you all to the show. 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And as I said, live stream and podcast peeps, how you doing? 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So a very, very powerful tool indeed. Also, want to give you the official Dojo mailbox. If any of you would like to email me, I'd love to hear from you. It is questions@handsonapologetics.com. That's questions@handsonapologetics.com, and that does come directly to me, the sensei, and I do answer your emails. Not always timely, but I do try to answer them indeed. So let's go to our Finding the Fallacy segment for today. Today's Finding the Fallacy is the definitional retreat fallacy. And what is definitional retreat? Well, basically, it's a debate fallacy that relies on this serendipitous substitution of one concept for another. In other words, once you feel as if your opponent is starting to make ground and you're starting to see how the position you have is quickly crumbling underneath your feet, that's when you start changing the definition of terms. And that's definitional retreat, under the guise of explaining what the words really mean. And this tactic allows someone beaten in an argument to save face by claiming that he was really talking about something else or an exception to the standard view. So watch the definitional retreats. That's why, by the way, whenever you're talking with someone and they're using terms, it's always good to have them define it at the outset. Don't wait and leave the door open for this definitional retreat, because they will pull it, especially when you're talking about political or social things. Definitional retreat is very popular. But have them define terms, and many times that helps them as well. I mean, a lot of people never really thought deeply about what they believe and why they believe. And so just by having them define their terms at the outset, that could cause them to think a little bit more clearly about what they believe in. It also helps prevent today's finding the fallacy, which is the definitional retreat fallacy. So all you have to do is just remind them of what the original definition was at the outset. And you can help save a lot of time going down something that eventually will be vacated by your opponent. All right, let's meet our early church father for today. Like I mentioned earlier, St. John Cassian. Now, John is not a saint on the church's universal calendar, but he is reckoned and revered as a saint by a good many local churches in France. In spite of some evidence and arguments to the contrary, it remains most probable that Cassian was a native of southern Gaul, that is modern-day France. As a youth, in the company of an older friend Germanus, Cassian sojourned for a while in a monastery in Bethlehem. Later, about the year 385 AD, his pursuit of asceticism took him to Egypt, where he spent 7 years learning the science of asceticism from the monks and ascetics in the monastic homeland. The second time he came to Egypt, he spent another year in the deserts of Crete, in which later termed the habitat of the perfect monks. Sojourning on to Constantinople, he was ordained to the diaconate by St. Chrysostom himself, 405 AD. With Chrysostom in a second time in exile, Cassian, still in the company of Germanus, came to Rome, but after this, we hear no more of a faithful Germanus. In 415, Cassian, now a priest, founded two monasteries in Marseille, one for men and one for women, and there, until his death, about 20 years later, he ruled as the abbot of both monasteries. It was in these monasteries at Marseille and with Cassian that its father of the semi-Pelagianism was born. Originally, semi-Pelagianism was called Marcionism because it came from Marseille. And if we fall into the common error of regarding semi-Pelagianism as no more than a kind of diluted Pelagianism, we'll never understand John Cassian, said his Jurgen's Faith early fathers. As a semi-Pelagian, he held no brief at all with the Pelagians. The latter he roundly condemned. He regarded Pelagianism as the mother of Nestorianism, which he termed Pelagian's pupil and imitator, because while Pelagianism thought that man could by his own efforts and without God's help achieve righteousness, Nestorian taught that the man Jesus, by virtue of his conduct in life, came himself to deserve union with the divine majesty. In the latter notion, seems very similar to a rather common idea of our own times, in which the effect that Christ only gradually came to realize that he was God and perhaps wasn't fully aware of it until he was hanging on the cross. It's the same as saying that his divinity was only gradually actualized, and perhaps it was not fully actualized until he was hanging on the cross. Possibly is because Nestorianism is not nearly so dead as the issue seems to be by some, and there is an effective revival of some of it by quote-unquote Catholic theologians even today, says Jurgen's Faith Early Fathers. The heresy never dies. It just changes its names, and it cannot recall any modern heresy that is really new, nor do I know of any ancient heresy that has been slain outright. Catholic doctrine is so entirely cohesive that if only one thread of it is cut, the whole unravels. Heresy, at least within the limited number of theological categories, seems to bear the similar stamp of cohesion, so that if a man fall into only one, he is soon forced to all, even the unseemly diametrically opposed. So semi-Pelagianism roundly denied that they were Pelagians, but they still thought that sometimes God bestowed his grace because, not before grace, man's natural goodness might bring him to turn first to God. The abbot St. John Cassian is remembered for three great works, and I'm going to have to translate this from the Latin on the fly here. It's the Institutes, which of course is really his number one work, which he's best known for, as well as the Collations and the Incarnation of Christ against Nestorius. And it's really the Institutes, I think, that he's probably best known for. And that is our early church father for today, St. John Cassian. So, lots of good stuff. Okay. And, so by the way, if anybody is wondering why the video looks kind of weird, and that's because my computer decided to update and right before the show time. So anyway, so I'm using my laptop. So yeah, it is actually, I'd look a little better. At least everything's blurred out in the background, and maybe I'll use this more often. So it's a good thing that the Midwest Command Center has backup because of my computer. God bless it. Someday I'll update. All right. Coming up next, we have Brian Mercier. We're going to be chatting about Mary. If you want to stay tuned and hear it, you listen to Hands On Apologetics. We'll be right back.
1: Now, back to Hands On Apologetics with Gary Machuda. Here's Gary.
0: Hands On Apologetics, and there's never a bad time to talk about Mary. And actually, I was really pleased to see this as a possible topic for today, because I don't think we really talk too much about Mary with our guest, who's Brian Mercier. Brian, as you know, is a retreat leader, apologist, author, you name it, he's done it, and he has a fantastic ministry called Catholic Truth, and I'll let him talk about that at the end of the show. And he's also an all-around great guy. So, Brian Mercier, welcome to Hands On Apologetics. Oh, can't hear you, Brian. I think...
2: You can't hear me?
0: I can hear you now. Okay.
2: Oh, okay, good.
0: Yeah, yeah. So, how you doing?
2: It's great to be here, and it's always a pleasure to be here.
0: Yeah, yeah. It's always a joy to have you on the show, because you, my friend, have street cred. I mean, you've been in the trenches. You've heard it all, and you've responded to it all. And that's why I'm really excited, because you mentioned Mary, and I was trying to think, did we ever have you on the show to talk about Marian doctrine? I don't think so.
2: I don't know if we have, which is very surprising if we haven't. Maybe once, you know, way back when, but I mean, this is one of the primary misunderstandings and misconceptions that Protestants and other people have. So, you know, it's a good topic.
0: Yeah, yeah, absolutely. It's never a bad time to talk about Mary. And Mary is quite contrary with a lot of non-Catholics. It's usually Marian teaching is usually the first, that the hardest to overcome. And I know a lot of people who, even when they enter the Catholic Church, still struggle, at least with, if not Marian doctrine, at least a little bit with Marian devotion as well. Has that been your experience too?
2: Yes, absolutely. I mean, some are able to overcome it more than others, but yeah, some still struggle with it because, you know, from a young age, if you're in an anti-Catholic family or just a Protestant family, what do you hear repeated like a record player over and over and over again? Catholics worship Mary. Catholics worship Mary. They pray to Mary. They pray to Mary instead of God. You know, and if God won't give them something, then Mary will. You know, like, so there's a lot of misconceptions. They bow to her statues. They bow at her feet. They light candles to her. There's 50 Hail Marys to 5 Our Fathers in the rosary. I mean, just clearly there's so much more emphasis and focus on Mary. Some of them say she's even a goddess. So there's kind of a fear in the mind of Protestants that they don't want to offend God. They want to make sure that, you know, they love him and give him the proper devotion. And there's always this fear in their mind that they might be taking something away from God by going to Mary. Now, of course, this isn't across the board. I know many Protestants just from doing ministry who have fallen in love with Mary, who the rosary has changed their life. It's given them peace and more joy and the ability to overcome sin than they ever had as a Protestant. And they speak very highly of devotion to Mary.
0: Yeah, yeah, that's true. And it's really important not to pigeonhole Protestants, because there's a wide variety of beliefs within Protestantism. Some Anglo-Catholic Episcopalians or Anglicans, you know, they might have very rich devotion to Mary, where you know, a lot of other Protestants have none whatsoever, maybe an aversion to Mary. And that's especially true in terms of Catholic teaching about Mary.
2: Yeah, so true. I mean, you're absolutely right. Lutherans, maybe Anglicans and some others have devotion, whereas others want nothing to do with her. Like, they have an aversion, as you said. I've literally talked to people and spoken with people who really want to give Mary no credit for anything. I had a conversation with a woman the other day on social media, and she was saying Mary's not a role model in the faith. Where does it say that the Bible says Mary's a role model in the faith? I'm like, really? Are we going here? Because I'm pretty sure even most Protestants think that she's a model of humility, faith, obedience. They might not take it to the level of Catholics as far as devotion, but they understand she's a godly woman. So you find everything.
0: Yeah, that's true. That's true. So Marian dogmas. Why don't we go through some of the Marian dogmas and you can discuss each one in turn.
2: Sure. And if you don't mind, even before I get to the dogmas, I just want to say, you know, the first thing, you know, that people are going to ask us is, why do Catholics worship Mary? Or, you know, why do you guys have so much emphasis on Mary? And I think it's important to set a foundation for Protestants, Jehovah's Witnesses, Mormons, atheists, anyone who doesn't believe in God. Like, I made a little 1 minute video the other day about my uncle. He was an atheist, and he said, I can't for the life of me understand why you Catholics would go to Mary. If you really believe that Jesus is God, then why would you go to Mary? That's like, if you want to go to Maine, you first go to New Jersey and then you go to Maine. Why wouldn't you just go straight to Maine? He said, because we were from Boston, so it's New Jersey's out of the way.
0: Right.
2: So yeah. My point was, I said, you know, from the way you're looking at it, that's understandable, but it's not out of the way. Imagine you want to go to Maine and you're about to walk there, but you call an Uber driver instead, and the Uber driver comes and picks you up and drives you to Maine far faster and far more efficiently than you could get there yourself. I said, that's the way it is with Mary. I was like, in order to get our prayers answered, Jesus always said you had to have great faith, humility, and obedience. And Mary, it had the perfection of all of them. She had, and in heaven, she has perfect obedience, humility, and faith. And so the Bible says that the prayer of the righteous man avails much with God. So the more righteous you are, the more you're going to attain with God. So she actually brings our prayers to God more fully, more purely, and more confidently than we ever could, because she's pure before him. And he's like, okay, you know, that kind of makes some sense. So I really just want to say at the outset that, you know, our devotion to Mary is based on honoring her and everything that God did in her. The Bible says that we should honor those who God honors. And we should bless those who God blesses. And also we should curse those who God curses. It says that in the book of Genesis, among other places. So if God honors someone, he expects us to honor them. And God honored Mary by making her the mother of God, the mother of the Messiah, the second person of the Trinity. He was the first one to raise her up. He said, blessed are you among women, and blessed is the fruit of your womb. So we likewise bless her also. We honor her for everything that God has done in her life. We don't praise her. We don't worship her. We praise God. He's the master artist and she's the master painting. And if you were in a museum and you saw a beautiful painting and you would say, wow, that's beautiful. And as soon as the artist comes, you don't keep praising the painting. You praise the artist and tell him what a great job he did. And that's what it is with Mary. Any honor we give to Mary goes straight back to God, because it's all his work in her and she has nothing of herself. And so I think it's important that we let people know that it's all about Jesus. The focus is on Jesus, and anything that is of Mary always comes back to him anyways.
0: Yeah. Yeah. That's really important, because I think non-Catholics often make it the false dichotomy between, you know, giving honor to God alone and honoring God through his creation, as if the two aren't connected. But like, I love how you put that, because it really shows that honoring Mary is just another way to honor God. It's not a detraction from God or honoring something else other than God. It's part and parcel.
2: Exactly. And in fact, I just did a phenomenal interview with a former high up Jehovah's Witness on our Catholic Truth YouTube channel recently. And he actually made a great point that when Protestants tell him that you can't go to Mary because they're taking glory away from God. You're having too much focus in other places. He said, these are the same arguments that Jehovah's Witnesses use. He says, they don't celebrate Mother's Day because they think it's you're taking too much focus away from God and putting it on your mother. They don't celebrate Father's Day. They don't celebrate any kind of birthday or anything where you celebrate someone else because it puts too much focus on them and takes it away from God, which really doesn't make sense because if we're going to follow that logic, we probably should never talk to anybody ever or celebrate anybody ever or even do anything except pray to God because, I mean, that's the way some people see it. It's just me and God. That's not the way it is. Jesus started a church. It's me, God, and the church because the church is his body. So we're a family. I think it was Steve Ray who said once that if you go into a castle and it's just vacant, it's barren, it's cold, there's no carpets on the floor. There's no masterpieces or pictures on the walls. You just go into the throne room and the rest of the castle is cold. Whereas in the Catholic view of things, we have pictures hanging everywhere, tapestries, rugs. We have our family surrounding us on all sides. And we also have the throne room. And in heaven, it's not going to just be me and Jesus. It's going to be us, Jesus, and everyone else in heaven as well. So the body of Christ, it's a family.
0: Yeah. Yeah. Very, very good. Yeah. It's important to understand, Mary in the context of the church, the body of Christ, and it's never just a me and Jesus kind of relationship, like you said. And of course, Mary is the mother of all Christians as well. So there is that connection too with Mary, with the body of Christ, the church.
2: Exactly.
0: Yep. Yeah. So yeah, very good. And so you have honoring Mary, you give a rationale for praying to Mary. Where do you want to start?
2: Sure. We could start, how about, there's probably not much time left in this segment. Why don't we start with Mary as the mother of God? Some people, a lot of Protestants have a problem with calling Mary the mother of God, and they just don't understand it. I don't know, Gary, if you've ever whacked a beehive with a stick like I have as a kid, but it's not fun. You know, they come out buzzing and you pay heavy. And I feel like anytime you bring up a dogma of Mary, then you just get attacked like buzzing bees. And as soon as you say Mary's the mother of God, they say, Mary's not the mother of God. What do you think? She's the mother of God? Do you think she's eternal? Do you think she existed before God? She gave birth to God? How insane do you have to be to believe that Mary is the mother of God? And so if you just hear the phrase, but you don't understand it, it can come across that way. But really what Catholics believe is that Mary is the mother of Jesus and Jesus is God. Therefore, in that aspect, she is the mother of God. We're not saying that she's the mother of the Father. We're not saying she's the mother of the Spirit. We're not saying she's the mother of God eternal. We're saying that she is the mother of Jesus Christ, who is fully God. Now, many Protestants will say, no, she's not. She's just the mother of his human side. You know, she didn't give birth to his divine side. We're not claiming that she gave birth to his divine side, you know, that she made him divine. I mean, this is literally the Nestorian heresy from the 5th century, like literally textbooks. They're taking the speaking points of a heretic in the 5th century who was kind of misrepresenting or presenting an incongruous approach to the incarnation, to the hypostatic union of Jesus Christ. I mean, many people have a misunderstanding about Nestorius. He was a Catholic priest. He believed in the divinity of Christ. But many people you'll hear Catholics say, oh, he denied the divinity of Christ. He denied Christ's divine nature. No, he didn't. He just didn't believe that he was divine in womb. He didn't believe that Mary, you know, gave him his divine nature and that he kind of assumed it later on. Mary only gave birth to, you know, his human nature and then he became, you know, it's kind of a little bit mixed up. But reality is, I mean, we don't give birth to natures.
0: Yeah.
2: We don't give birth to natures. We give birth to persons. Mary gave birth to the person of Jesus Christ, who was both divine from eternity and human. So we're not saying she's the mother of God from eternity. We're just saying that she's the mother of God, who is Jesus. It's actually protecting his divinity.
0: Yeah, very well put. We're chatting with Brian Mercier of Catholic Truth on YouTube, talking about Mary and doctrine, and a lot more to come right after this. Stay tuned.
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0: And welcome back, everybody. We're chatting with Brian Mercier of Catholic Truth on YouTube and social media, talking about Mary and great points on Mary as Mother of God. We don't give birth to natures. We give birth to persons, right? But we don't originate persons. It's not like your child is a piece of you in another body, right? You might have traits like you, but ultimately personhood is something that comes from God. So, the person of Christ is a divine person. And hence, Mary's Mother God. I think that is so crystal clear. It really puts the focus on just precisely who Jesus is.
2: I find it ironic that, St. Cyril of Jerusalem, who was also a bishop, and he kind of tore Nestorius a new one, he kind of ripped him to shreds over this. And I really like what he said, kind of like what you just said. Like, you would think it's crystal clear. And that's exactly what St. Cyril said many years ago. He said, "I'm astonished that the question should even ever have been raised as to whether the Holy Virgin should be called the Mother of God, for it really amounts to asking if her son is God or not." Like, basically, she was always called the Mother of God, and now he's astonished that someone would even question it. I mean, just some years earlier, not too many years earlier, the Council of Nicaea happened. The divinity of Christ was clearly established, and now it almost seems like someone's doubting it, and that's the way some people took it. He was splitting up the natures of Christ, and they were just saying, you can't split the natures of Christ, the hypostatic union. And this has been one of the biggest heresies and confusions in the history of the church, is who is Jesus? Some people say he's only human. Some people say he's only divine. Some say he's a divine person in a human body. Some people say he's like a ghost or a phantom. He doesn't have a real body. I mean, as many ideas as you can think of, as many ideas have been said about Jesus down through the centuries. And it's been very confusing because a lot of the passages in Scripture can be confusing. And if left to your own interpretation, it leads to a lot of competing viewpoints, which is why it's really important to listen to the church, which is why it's important to not go by the Bible alone. Because you can come up with as many, theologies as there are heads, as Martin Luther said. I mean, if you use the words, they took off, what does that mean? Well, if you're just reading it on paper, you don't really know. It could mean they took off their shirts. It could mean they took off from work and went on vacation. It could mean they took off on their flight, and left, flew away. Like, there's a lot of different definitions of what just those words mean. And if you ask three different people, you're going to come up with three different answers. So it's the same thing in Scripture. If you just have the words, but you don't have the tradition and what's come down from Christ, the full understanding, it can lead to a lot of muddled and confused theology, which is exactly what happened with Arianism. And it's exactly what happened with Nestorianism.
0: Yeah, there's a lot of really smart people out there, really smart Protestants that get tripped up on something as simple as Mother of God because they don't have access to that tradition or they maybe want to not, follow tradition because they feel that somehow that it interferes with their interpretation of the Bible alone.
2: Yeah. And you know what? Let me just say that there are Protestants, when you explain this to them, they understand it. They get it. Yeah. We're just saying that Jesus was God and Mary was his mother. Okay, that makes sense. But we shouldn't use the title. We don't like the title Mother of God because it can be confusing. It could lead people to think that she's the Mother of God eternal. Yes, but that's not what the dogma is. I know, but it's confusing. And so, okay, I understand they don't want to use the title, but we use a lot of titles for a lot of things that can be confusing. The Bible's confusing. If you don't believe me, look at the way the Jehovah's Witnesses interpret it or the Mormons. Do you think we should not use the Bible just because it might lead people to be confused? Or should we just teach people what it really means? So they do accept it. They just don't always like the title of it. But what I tell them is that the title is there to protect Christ. People were trying to divide the natures of Christ. They were trying to, in a sense, pseudo take away, part of his divine nature, and it's like, we're protecting that. We're saying, no, he's fully human and fully divine. And by calling him the Mother of God, we're affirming that truth. It's about Christ. That's what I tell them.
0: Yeah. Yeah, very good. And that's exactly what it is. It's really all about Jesus. Okay, well, let's move on to another Marian doctrine or dogma. Which one would you like to start next?
2: How about the Immaculate Conception? That's always a fun one.
0: Yeah.
2: which basically says that Mary was born without original sin, but it also says she was, you know, not only kept sinless for the first moment of her life, you know, and freed from original sin, but also every moment of her life, she was sinless. Now, this is like the hair on the back of Protestant necks will stand up. They do not like this, because how could you say that Mary is sinless? Only God is sinless. And the minute you say that someone else is sinless, you're making them God. You're divinizing them. You're calling her a goddess. And this leads to a whole lot of attacks on the Catholic Church. But what they don't understand is this dogma is also all about Jesus. It's not about Mary at all. It's literally all about Jesus. Protestants, and I don't even think Catholics understand this, that this dogma is not about Mary. It's about Jesus and the person he was. It's saying a huge statement about who he is as a person, a divine person. You know, not just any person, but the second person of the Trinity, the holiest of holies, who became man for our sake. Now, I think it's important that we note that all God's choices are perfect, right? And God's perfect choice to bring salvation into this world was Mary. God doesn't, you know, make second choices or third or have to figure it out or redo it again. No, his perfect choice to bring salvation into this world was Mary. And, you know, immediately Protestants will say, no. Mary needed a savior just like everybody else, you know, so she's not perfect. And I'll say, if you look at Luke chapter 2, where it says Mary needs a savior, first of all, the word salvation, saved, savior, most times in scripture, that is not referring to eternal life. The majority of times that someone needs a savior is referring to temporal saving, meaning being saved from war or famine or difficult circumstances in life, or like Jesus, save me, when Peter was on the water. Most saving isn't in an eternal eschatological sense. So even here, it has nothing to do with Mary being saved by Jesus from sin. If you read it, it said, what does Mary go on to say? That you raise up the poor and you humble the prideful, you feed the hungry, you give them good things, you cast down the mighty, you know, so none of this has to do with sin. She's talking about actual physical events, hunger, starvation, saving us from our enemies, things like that. She's talking about temporal salvation, has nothing to do with being saved from sin. With that being said, we do believe that Mary needed a savior. Everybody does. But we believe that God saved Mary in a special way. I believe it was Don Scotus who said in the 16th century that there's two ways of saving people. One is letting them fall into a pit and they get dirty and you have to hoist them out, clean them off, and get them ready and save them. Now, or you can make it easy on yourself and save a person by putting a plank across the pit in the first place so they don't fall. That's the way the church fathers have always seen Mary, that Jesus saved her in advance. He put that plank across the pit so she didn't fall in the first place. Yes, she was saved, but she wasn't redeemed. We are redeemed because we have fallen through original sin and original grace. Mary was not. She was sinless from the beginning. And that was so that she could sinlessly bear the sinless Son of God. God is someone, this is why I said it's all about Jesus, because God is someone so infinite, so perfect, so infinitely pure and holy. In fact, when the Ark of the Covenant, you couldn't even touch it without dying. And in fact, in the Old Testament, someone did touch it. When the Ark of the Covenant started falling, they just wanted to prevent it from falling, and they tried to push it back up, and they died on the spot, because nothing unholy can come into contact with what is eternally holy. And the eternally holy one dwelt in Mary's womb for 9 months, and it was fitting that she was kept sinless so that she could sinlessly and purely mother and house and carry the sinless Son of God. And even from the earliest times, the earliest Christians saw her as the new Ark of the Covenant, the new Eve, not only as the old covenant, the old ark was pure gold and carried the word of God. So Mary's the new ark, who is pure gold and carries the word of God. This is beautiful. And, you know, at this point, some Protestants will say, yeah, yeah, beautiful. But where do you find it in the Bible? If it's not in the Bible, I don't care about it. So they want to find it in the Bible. And so I always point to them Genesis 3:15 to start, which says that I will put enmity between you and the woman and between your seed and hers. Now, this is the moment when Adam and Eve fell. They ate the fruit of the tree, the forbidden tree, and they fell and they were cursed. And God said, I will put enmity between you and the woman. He's speaking to the devil at this point. And between your seed and hers. So on this side, you have the devil and his seed. And then on this side, you have the woman and her seed. And it says they are at enmity with each other. The old definition of enmity means to have nothing in union, nothing in common, nothing the same, literally completely set apart. Nothing touches in the middle, just totally separate. And they're saying that as the devil here and his seed is totally separate from the woman and her seed. Now, from the earliest days, we've seen the woman as Mary, and her seed is Jesus, the seed of victory, Jesus Christ. The devil, is his seed is sin, because that's what he poisons the human race with. As Romans chapter 5 says, death came into the world through sin, through the devil and what he did to Eve. So original sin is in the world, and it's a privation, a lack of grace on your soul at the moment you're born because of what Adam and Eve did. You're not born perfect. You have a privation of grace. You're not filled. But Mary in Luke 1:28 said she was full of grace and perfected in grace. She wasn't lacking what the devil had and what the devil gave the rest of the human race. She was full of grace and perfect like Christ.
0: Yeah, very good. We're chatting with Brian Mercer of Catholic Truth. And we're talking about Marian doctrine and more to come right after this. Stay tuned, everybody.
1: Now, back to Hands-On Apologetics with Gary Machuda. Here's Gary.
0: And welcome back, everybody. We are chatting with Brian Mercer. We're talking about Marian doctrine, and yeah, great idea. You know, we're talking about the Immaculate Conception specifically, and you brought up Genesis 3:15 right at the end of the break. And that's a really powerful proof text, because most Protestants, at least conservative Bible-believing Protestants, will affirm that that's a prophecy about Jesus, that Jesus is the seed that crushes the head of the serpent. But like you pointed out, Brian, if you're going to hold that parallelism with the woman in that dual enmity that's shared, that has some remarkable implications about Mary.
2: Yeah, absolutely. And they don't like those implications many times. And they'll try to say, oh, the woman isn't Mary, it's Eve. And I'll say, it can't be Eve, because Eve had already sinned at this point. She had participated in the seed of the devil. So she's not at enmity with the devil. She's cooperating with him. Yeah, you know, she's participating with him. And I said, the only one who didn't was Mary. In fact, it's a prophecy, as you said, of the new Adam, which is why all of the earliest Christians talked about Mary as the new Eve. Just as Jesus, the new Adam, saved the world, so Mary, the new Eve, helped to save the world by giving salvation, by giving Jesus. Think about this. All power, all miracles, all salvation, everything that was going to save us came into this world through Mary. Like, if we stop to think about that for a second, that's just amazing. And she had a huge part in the salvation process. Now, I always stress to Protestants, this is not about her. It has nothing to do with her. It's all of God's work in and through her, but she is a part of it, and God honored her to be a part of it, and she was prophesied in this passage, which is why she's referred to in Revelation 12 as well, who gave birth to the male child, and she's referred to as the woman. That's why when Protestants try to say that Jesus insulted Mary by calling her woman, well, first of all, that was just a title of the day. It was a term of respect, not degradation. Second of all, he's referring to the people there, specifically Mary. I mean, all women were women, but specifically the woman of Genesis 3:15 and the woman of Revelation 12. And even the earliest church fathers saw this. St. Augustine actually has a beautiful quote, says, all men must confess themselves as sinners except the Holy Virgin Mary. And he says, far from Jesus, we know what abundance of grace for overcoming sin in every particular was conferred upon her, who had the merit to conceive and bear him, who undoubtedly had no sin. What most people don't know either is that even Martin Luther believed that Mary was sinless. And, you know, he said that she was full of grace, and he's confirming a lot of things that I'm saying right now.
0: Yeah. Yeah, absolutely. Absolutely. Well, you brought up Revelation 12. What about the assumption of Mary, that Mary was assumed body and soul into heaven?
2: Yeah, there you go. That, in fact, that's a consequence of the Immaculate Conception. The assumption is a consequence of the Immaculate Conception, because if you look at, like, say, Romans 6:23 or Galatians, you know, it talks about sin brought death into the world. Romans 5, what I brought up earlier, says that because of sin, we have to die because of what Adam and Eve did. And sin has spread to all men, and all men must die. But if you don't sin, then you don't need to die. In fact, Adam and Eve presumably were going to live forever. We don't know exactly how that works, but we know that they had a tree in the garden, which was the tree of life. And as long as they ate from it, they would live forever. But they sinned against God. They were booted from the garden, and there was an angel with a fiery sword standing guard there, so they did not have access to the tree of life anymore. But they were sinless. You know, people say you can't be sinless without being God. Really? So Adam and Eve were God? Well, no, that's different. Right. You know, babies are God, because babies are sinless. I mean, it just doesn't make sense. If you're sinless by your own power, you're God. But if you're sinless by the power of God, that's a different story. And Mary was kept sinless by the power of God. And so we don't believe that she, you know, went to the grave. You know, there is a discussion about whether she died or not to be in full union with her son, or whether she didn't die at all because she had no sin. But all Catholics agree across the board that she assumed into heaven, that she was brought up into heaven. And I just got into a debate with Mike Gendron recently, and Mike was saying, you know, they just basically give Mary all these divine qualities, like she can hear prayers. She was ascended up into heaven like Jesus was. I said, whoa. I was like, she did not ascend into heaven. To ascend means you go up by your own power. Mary was assumed, meaning she was taken up by God's power. That's a big difference. And when you look at Revelation 11, verse 19, it says, it's talking about the Ark of the Covenant, first of all. Now, this would be mind-boggling for Jews, because we're talking about the Ark of the Covenant, something that had been lost for centuries and not seen. And so the Jews would be very excited to see, what is this Ark? Where is it? What is it? And all of a sudden it says, it's a woman. In Revelation 12, 1. And she was wearing a crown of 12 stars. And the moon was under her feet, and she gave birth to a male child who would rule all nations. And we see that this woman is Mary, the new Ark of the Covenant, which is exactly what we said. She's carrying the word of God, just as the old covenant did. And that's what the earliest Christians taught. So we see this bodily picture of Mary in heaven with a crown of 12 stars, with, you know, she's crowned queen of heaven, and she's there. We see her there, and she's in glory, and she's not the first. I mean, Elijah was taken up into heaven. Enoch was said to be taken up into heaven. I mean, if the assumption is bad and shows that she's God, then apparently Elijah and Enoch are God also.
0: Yeah, excellent point. Okay, let's move to the perpetual virginity of Mary. Boy, that a lot of Protestants have difficulty, at least with part of it, right?
2: Yeah, this is definitely a beehive dogma, you know.

0: ignorant Protestants are. They don't realize that every Christian for over 1500 years believed that Mary was a perpetual virgin, that she did not have other brothers and sisters, that the brothers and sisters mentioned in scriptures were not blood brothers in scriptures or sisters. And even Martin Luther believed this. Calvin believed this. The reformers believed this. I mean, the fact that she had brothers and sisters came later. Like, Christian history believes that Mary was ever virgin. But because Protestants don't understand history, they don't know this. And because they don't know how to read the Bible, outside of just taking one passage out of context in English without any historical worldview or context of the Greek or Hebrew, they don't understand these things. And so I asked them, I said, what does it say in Greek? You're telling me what it says in English. What does it say in Greek? Most people don't know. And I say, well, the word is adelphos. And it, yes, it could mean brother, but it can also mean uncle. It can also mean cousin. It could also mean nephew. It could also mean nearest kinsman or best friend or a whole wide variety of familial relations. So based on the text alone, again, they took off. They took off. They took off. How do you know how those three words are being used? You don't, just reading it on a page. So how do you know which version or which definition of adelphos is being used here? You are assuming that it's blood brothers without any actual facts to back it up. But the fact is, history shows that she didn't have any other children. And so that's kind of where I start with them. And I always tell a friend, you know, even in Judaism, all Jews used brother interchangeably with uncle, cousin, nephew. Even in the Bible, Lot is called Abraham's brother. But then when you read on, it actually says he's his nephew. So they always used it interchangeably. They call people brothers, but they're not actually literal blood brothers. And one of my friends who was in a cult in China, she was thinking about converting to the Catholic Church, and she was suspicious about everything. And she did not believe this conspiracy theory to save her soul. So she went to a Jewish temple and talked to a Jewish rabbi, and she asked him about this. And he said, nope, it's true. We call everybody brother, and it has the same wide range of semantics. Everybody's a brother, and it's used interchangeably. And she said, okay, I'll bite. And so that's what it is. And if you look at all four gospel passages together and the book of Acts, you're going to realize that there are many different Marys at the cross, not just Mary, the mother of Jesus. And three of those brothers belong to other Marys. So we can easily and safely assume that those were not literal blood brothers and sisters of Mary. And the last thing I'll say is, when Jesus gave his mother to John on the cross, you know, he said, you know, behold, your mother. That would have been the biggest insult to his family, because it was Jewish tradition to give your brothers and sisters away. I'm sorry, your mother away to your brothers and sisters. And the fact that he didn't give it away to his family shows that he didn't have any other family, which is why he gave her to John.
1: Yeah. Yeah. Very good. Well, Brian, believe it or not, we are already near the end of the segment. And I want to talk a little bit about what's cooking on Catholic Truth.
0: A lot is cooking on Catholic Truth. We have so many, we have been debunking so many Protestant pastors lately. We play their clips and show just how they mangle and misrepresent the Catholic faith. And just so atrociously. And so we clear up a lot of the misconceptions, a lot of the objections, and we show that just despite what people say about the Catholic Church, here's what we actually believe. And so it really helps Protestants and Catholics alike to not only know the Catholic faith and to learn it, but also to be able to defend it and to see the truth of it. We put quotes on the screen. We put the catechism, you know, like the Cleveland Street Preacher says, you know, oh, Catholics don't pray to the Holy Spirit, so they can't be the true church because the original Christians in the upper room prayed to the Holy Spirit. First of all, it's just a terrible argument. But then I went on to list all the prayers to the Holy Spirit we have. And, you know, the novena is the Holy Spirit, litany to the Holy Spirit. And it just tried to show that what these pastors are saying. I mean, I went off on one recently just because they say such atrocious things. But if anyone's interested, check out our Catholic Truth YouTube channel, podcast, TikTok, Instagram. We're growing on all these platforms and spreading the Catholic faith.
1: Yeah. And you're doing a great job, too. I love going to your channel and checking out your stuff. It's all top notch and really well done, and it's done with a lot of flair and a lot of fun and some great content too. So Catholic Truth, that's the place to go. Well, Brian, hey, thank you so much for coming on the show. We appreciate it.
0: Thank you, Gary. God bless.
1: All right. It's Brian Mercier. Yeah, check it out. Catholic Truth, if you haven't already. And, hey, let's subscribe, like, let's tell our friends about it. Great, great ministry needs our support. All right. Well, hey, talk about great ministry. Coming up next, High Impact Catholic Talk coming at you at the Terry and Jesse Show. Thank you so much for listening. And God willing, we'll be back again yet tomorrow to do this thing we call Hands.

Welcome to the Truth and Justice Show here on Virgin Most Powerful Radio. Today is Memorial Day. St. John Henry Newman, priest and doctor of the church. What a great priest. I think of Fulton Sheen and Blessed Fulton Sheen and how he quotes John Henry Newman all the time. Those guys are two peas in a pod. I wouldn't be surprised, everybody, if Bishop Sheen not only becomes the saint in the next couple of years, but a doctor of the church like Henry Newman. Won't be surprised. Two peas in a pod. I have my special guest coming on the second segment, Al Smith from Canada. This is a man who, almost, 15 years ago, we call him Al the Plumber in Canada. he said, right, I started helping with promoting Fulton Sheen's material at seminaries all around the country in Canada. And he's written so many different books. I got several of them here. We'll talk more about that and much more with Al. But today's gospel, we continue on with Luke chapter 11, verse 15 to 26. Talking about spiritual warfare. Don't forget, we have our spiritual warfare conference coming up. And that is going to be on the 18th and 19th of March of next year. And we had some adjustments. Father Chad Ripperger was scheduled. He can't make it. So we are working on getting another priest to come. We have Bishop Bishop Athanasius Snyder. We have Bishop Joseph Strickland coming. We have Jesse Romero, Dan Snyder, and I've got a couple more to come. So if you would like to join us, and you can do that by going to vmpr.org or call us at 877-526-2151. The gospel today now, Luke chapter 11. When Jesus had driven out a demon, some of the crowd said, "By the power of Beelzebul, the prince of demons, he drives out demons." Others, to test him, asked him for a sign from heaven. But he knew their thoughts and said to them, "Every kingdom divided against itself will be laid waste, and the house will fall against house. And if Satan is divided against himself, how will his kingdom stand? For you say that it is by Beelzebul that I drive out demons. If I then drive out demons by Beelzebul, by whom do you own people drive them out? Therefore, there will be in your judges, but if it is by the finger of God that I drive out demons, then the kingdom of God has come upon you. When a strong man fully armed guards his palace, his possessions are safe. But when one stronger than he attacks and overcomes him, he takes away the armor of which he relied and distributes the spoils. Whoever is not with me is against me, and whoever does not gather with me scatters. When an unclean spirit goes out of someone, it roams through the arid regions searching for rest, but finds none. It says, "I shall return to my home which I came," but upon returning, it finds it swept clean and put in order. Then it goes and brings back seven other spirits, more wicked than itself, who move in and dwell there. And the last condition of man is worse than the first. The Gospel of the Lord. Praise to you, Lord Jesus Christ. Talk about spiritual warfare. Wow. I'm going to give you some commentary again from the Navarra Bible commentary from the saints. And if, like I say, the Spiritual Warfare Conference, check it out. There's still room for people, and we always sell out. The phone number to call is 877-526-2151, or go to vmpr.org.
Okay, here's the commentary. Jesus' enemies remain obstinate despite the evidence of the miracle, since they cannot deny that he has done something quite extraordinarily. They attribute it to the power of the devil rather than admit that Jesus is the Messiah. Our Lord answers them with a clinching argument. The fact that he expels demons is proof that he has brought the kingdom of God. The Second Vatican Council reminds us of this truth. The Lord Jesus inaugurated his church by preaching the good news, that is, the coming of the kingdom of God, promised over ages of the scriptures. The miracles of Jesus also demonstrate that the kingdom has already come on earth. If it is by the finger of God that I cast out demons, then the kingdom of God has come upon you. But principally, the kingdom is revealed in the person of Jesus Christ himself, Son of God, Son of Man, who came to serve and to give his life as a ransom for many. This is right from Lumen Gentium, one of the documents of Vatican II. The strong man, well-armed, is the devil, okay? Who has enslaved man. But Jesus Christ, one stronger than he, has come and has conquered him and is despoiling him. St. Paul will say that Christ disarmed the principalities and powers and made a public example of them, triumphing over them. After the victory of Christ, the stronger one, the words are addressed to mankind at large, even if people do not want to recognize it. Jesus Christ has conquered, and from now on, no one can adopt the attitude of neutrality towards him. He who is not with him is against him. Well said. Great commentary. Wow. Now, I'm not going to bring the smartest guy into the room right now, because we're going to do that when Al comes back. But I did want to alert you, our listeners in California. A new California law is coming in about a year. Are you ready for this one? Talk about anti-Christian. It says all churches have to provide hate speech training. And many of them say hate speech is when I say marriage is between a man and a woman. So guess what I get to tell the state of California? Go pound sand. Yeah. We're not going to go to do that. Just like, you know, other things. I mean, we have God's laws are higher than man's laws. So pray for us here in California, because we have these crazy politicians who make laws like this. It's just not, you know, going to work for us as followers of Christ. So I want to ask you also, for those who are buying or selling a house, I really think Real Estate for Life is the company to go to. They have all pro-life agents, so your money's going in the right direction. Also, they do support Virgin Most Powerful Radio. So if you're buying or selling, go to Real Estate for Life. And when I spell it online, it's real estate and then number four and then life. Or call them at 877-543-3871 and tell them that you want to have this support for Virgin Most Powerful Radio. Talking about support, we got a person who was a monthly donor yesterday because we asked, and I'm going to ask again. If you like the style of what we do, staying focused on evangelization, talking about reparation for the craziness that's going on in the world and even in the church, we're trying to keep you on the straight and narrow road to Jesus Christ. And that's why I invite friends who are like-minded, like Al Smith, who's on the board for the Sheen Foundation. And he was at the beatification along with myself.
We both spoke at a different conference, and he has something to say about Fulton Sheen and the renewal of the church. I want to play something that I would love to play to our cardinals and bishops and even the Holy Father in Rome right now. They're taking 7 days, 8 days to talk about Amoris Laetitia, 10 years anniversary. And Bishop Sheen's going to make a comment regarding people who live together, man and woman, and in general, morality. We unfortunately have people thinking that Jesus wasn't right when he said, if you follow me, pick up your cross. They want to tell you, hey, it's too hard to pick up your cross. Let's just compromise. And let's just say homosexuality, 2,000 years of history of the church condemning it. We have cardinals saying, well, we got to change that. No, but cardinal, you need to change back to Jesus Christ. And as a layman, I'm asking you to do that for your own sake, for the sake of the salvation of souls. When we come back, Al Smith will be here to talk about my favorite saint, blessed Fulton J. Sheen. Stay with us, family. We'll be right back after a very quick break.

0: good friend Al Smith is with me. But Al, welcome to the show, my friend.
1: It's great to be here. I tell you, it's getting cool in Canada. 32 degrees is normal now. And so frost a few times, got the garlic planted.
0: Good.
1: We're ready. We're ready for snow.
0: Well,
1: we're ready
0: to tell you, we had about 103 degrees out here in Southern California yesterday. But there's a big storm coming. But Al, before I talk about your resources, many of the books right behind you people can see, I want to talk about resources that people can get on YouTube. I'm going to play a YouTube clip of the last interview Archbishop Sheen ever gave. And I'm going to ask you to give a comment on it because I thought people should watch the whole interview. It's about 13 minutes. Well, I don't have 13 minutes to give. But it's all about morality and about marriage and love. And I just think Bishop Sheen has so much to offer Holy Mother, the Church, because we're so confused in high places and in low places like me. We want to know what the Church teaches. And I believe Archbishop Sheen, blessed Archbishop Sheen, does exactly what the Church needs right now for clarity with charity. So, Mr. Engineer, can we play that clip?
2: Like Bishop Sheen, are you distressed by the fact that in many cases you have men and women living together without marriage?
3: Yes, and principally because it is the destruction of love. The Greeks had three words for it, and two of them that were important were eros, which was friendship love, when Freud made the erotic, or sex. Then there's the agape, sacrificial love. We have only eros, the erotic love, when all that is loved is the pleasure that is found in the other person. And this kind of love is the destruction of the family and the destruction of the human person.
0: Al, I got to tell you, there's so much more in that interview. Maybe you've seen the whole 13 minutes, but I got to tell you, this is like just what the Church needs today. Your thoughts?
1: Yeah, and you know, Fulton Sheen is saying, you know, and as you go farther into the interview, I don't want to do a spoiler, but, you know, he almost challenges people, go ahead. Yeah, have your contraception.
0: Yeah.
1: Have your free love. Have all of that. And then what? And then what? Because what Fulton Sheen was so good at, but he says, but can we talk about your soul?
0: Exactly.
1: Because everybody knows deep down. Yeah, I might want to try to get away with that. You know, I want to have my sin, but I still want heaven. But Fulton Sheen draws the line in the sense that, wait, we need to talk seriously. Are you fooling yourself? Who are you fooling? Yeah. And because, again, he goes through history. He talks about, you know, the great thinkers and, of course, the great saints.
0: That's right.
1: Because he just wants to have that discussion to kind of say, let's talk it through. He was being interviewed, but he was saying, let's talk this out. And what you get with your choice, if you choose just the erotic, you're left with a lower love.
0: Yep.
1: And Fulton Sheen would always say, look to the higher love, the love of God, the love of the Blessed Virgin Mary, the saints, the love of your family. That's true love. That's love that is inspired by God. So take your pick. You got these three loves, but choose the higher love because you'll be dissatisfied with the lower love. And we've proven that time and time again. People in their conversion had said, yep, I thought I was right, choosing the world, choosing pleasure. I was empty inside. I was not happy. And I was happy when I finally came to Jesus. So, yep. And Fulton Sheen's very good at that, pointing to Jesus.
0: You nailed it. Now, Al, before I get into some of your books, you and I were together just 10 to 15 days ago in St. Louis for the beatification of Blessed Archbishop Sheen. And I want to get your take because they already know that I was in tears when they made the announcement. It was a tears of joy. I want to hear what you saw at the beatification and your reaction to it.
1: Right. Well, what I was shocked, first off, is the room is full of young families, young people.
0: Yes.
1: I thought, you know, I'm 60 plus. I don't want to give my exact age away, but the silver hair says I'm from a vintage. And I thought the room was going to be full of 60 plus, you know, and 70 and 80 year olds. I was so wrong.
0: Yeah.
1: It was full of young families.
0: Right.
1: Just a beautiful, vibrant, energetic crowd. And then whole families. You'd see the mom and the dad and the four kids, yep. Sometimes the eight kids.
0: Yep.
1: And they were all just so happy to be there. So that was the first moment for me to say, wow, I didn't expect this. To see the Adoration Chapel and the confession lines, thousands of people, not 50 people, not 100 people. Everybody was going to confession. Everybody was popping into the Adoration Chapel to spend some time with Jesus. Everything that Fulton Sheen taught, again, they lined up and they didn't just, it wasn't just talk the talk. They walked the walk. And it was beautiful to see the confessions and see the holy hours that people spent. Of course, the expo was full. Yes. You had a booth. I had a booth.
0: Sure.
1: We were just talking nonstop to people, and they were telling us their conversion stories, their miracle stories. And we thought, our God is a show-off. I mean, I just step back and get out of the way. That's what I do. I've always said, people say, why do you have such a success? Well, I step out of the way. I just get out of the way and let God do the rest. You know, I might introduce Sheen, but I just stand back and let God do the rest. So that got me, of course. And then after about 5 hours of signing books and meeting people and enjoying their company, I got to my seat in the stadium. And to see a full stadium,
0: yes,
1: was just unbelievable. To say, hey, there's 60,000 people here. We're all like-minded. We're all on the same page. We love God. We love Fulton Sheen. Mm-hmm. Let the show begin,
0: yes.
1: Okay? And so then the show began in the sense that the procession of the 1,000 priests, the 89 bishops, the 800 seminarians, the list was huge. And then, of course, the religious sisters that were all in the crowd. It was that. It took 40 minutes to process just the priest, religious, and everybody in to begin Mass.
0: Wow.
1: And then, of course, the cardinal made the pronouncement from Rome.
0: Yes.
1: And made it official, because they do that at the beginning of the Beatification Mass so that you can then invoke the intercession of Blessed Sheen during Mass, the collect prayers, all the prayers. They were, of course, catered to this beautiful moment. So to see the 1,000 priests, to see the 89 bishops, to see the procession of the clergy, and then the pronouncement that he's officially Blessed Sheen, and then the relics come in. And that was the moment that everybody, no one could hold back the tears, because, I mean, you've got this. So, there's the boy, James Fulton Engstrom.
0: Yes.
1: He's 16 years old now.
0: Yeah.
1: A great young man, right? But against a family of 8 children. And so the whole family processed the relic up. And his brother is a bit bigger and stronger than him. And they were sharing the duty. The brother would carry the relic for a bit and then he'd pass it off to his other brother. But at the end, he says, okay, you finish the last 10 yards now and carry this beautiful relic. A piece of course, it was Fulton Sheen's jawbone.
0: Yep.
1: His complete lower jaw was there. And of course, it was so beautiful symbolism. The voice of Sheen was being brought forward in the jaw of Sheen. And again, placed up on the altar in prominence. And I tell you, I think I recovered. I got my Kleenex out. I'm all dead. And Mass was gorgeous. Yeah. Mass was beautiful. It's Mass.
0: Yes.
1: Like we always said, Jonathan Rumi was there. He's
0: yes.
1: TV Jesus. But the real Jesus came on the altar. And I always say, forget about Jonathan Rumi. I said, I want the real Jesus. And so he was there on the altar. Tens of thousands of people receive Holy Communion.
0: Yep.
1: And then we all kind of, then everybody stayed to venerate the relics for 3 hours,
0: yeah.
1: And the healings and the touching of hearts. And so that's what we do as Catholics. We get together, we pray, we sing, and we venerate relics. And they did. And you and I went off to a few celebratory dinners and gave talks.
0: Yes.
1: But I tell you, I'm still talking about that event. But I know that I've been rolling up my sleeves and getting back to work.
0: Yeah.
1: Because, even John Paul II, good Saint John Paul II, again, he said to Fulton Sheen, you've written and spoken well of our Lord and Savior Jesus Christ. You're a loyal son of the church. Well, I want to tell everybody what he wrote, okay? And I want to tell everybody what he said.
0: Yes.
1: And that's my mission,
0: yeah.
1: Is to keep sharing with people this is what Fulton Sheen wrote, and this is what he said.
0: Yes.
1: I know he won an Emmy Award. I know he wrote all those books, but I want to get back to what he wrote and what he said, because that changes lives. That's the stuff that I think people will say, hey, I'm so glad I found Fulton Sheen. And I want to be that instrument of God to keep sharing Fulton Sheen. So thanks be to God. But great event. Right. Still talking about it.
0: Amen.
1: Glad you were there. And glad we finally connected. It's been a few years.
0: Oh, it's been years.
1: Yeah.
0: Al, you mentioned Jonathan Rumi. I have to tell you, 10 years ago, when nobody knew who he was, in L.A. he lived. And guess where he stood? With me, right here in my studio, because he was doing passion plays during Lent. And I was happy to promote it on the radio because I thought it was great. Now, just a quick note, I gave him Life is Worth Living, Fulton Sheen, and he loved it. Okay. Yeah. Now, did I know that God was going to use this guy to become Jesus in, you know, on television? I have no idea. The point I'm making is he told me that Fulton Sheen really was instrumental in his love for Jesus Christ, okay? He went over to the chapel, which, you know, is in our facility here. And you know what he did for me? I recorded him to pray the Our Father in Aramaic.
1: Nice.
0: Why? Because I wanted to hear just like, this, you know, the Passion of Christ. I think it was 2004. Jesus prayed the Our Father in Aramaic. Okay, I want to hear it. So anyhow, we had a grand time. He loves Fulton Sheen. I was so happy that he was in Peoria the following day. And he got he spoke at an awards banquet. And I was happy to see that he continued to show his love for Fulton Sheen. And I think of all these people who love Fulton Sheen. And now, Al, like you said, roll up your sleeves because we're going to take a break here. And I want to talk about some of the books that you have on Fulton Sheen that I've been recommending the last 10 days on the air. And I said, well, wait a minute. I got to call Al. He'll do a better job in telling people why they should get these books. Folks, I'm interviewing Al Smith, who's my friend from Canada. And I'm going to have him tell you briefly how he got a hold of Fulton Sheen's book, because I think his wife is involved in it. And it's just it's a good story to set the stage for why he's so much in love with our Lord and Savior Jesus Christ because of Fulton Sheen. And he wants to get you on your devotion to our Lord and Savior Jesus Christ through the eyes of Fulton Sheen. That's why we're doing the Life of Christ this week on our network. You know, stay with us, family. I hear the bumper music. When we come back, Al Smith's going to talk about his walk with Sheen and how Sheen brought him to a closer relationship with Jesus Christ and his Blessed Mother. Stay with us. We'll be right back after a very quick break.

0: Welcome back to the Truth and Justice Show. Al Smith, you know what I crossed my mind on the break? How many seminarians are there in America? Are you ready for this, Al? One out of three seminarians was at the beatification of Fulton J. Sheen. Isn't that interesting?
1: Amazing. And, you know, Bishop Robert Barron said that it was his seminarians that inspired him to do the holy hour.
0: That's right.
1: He went through the priesthood, went through formation, went through the seminary without any mention of the holy hour. All those priests ordained without the holy hour, like that devotion, he just said it was his generation. They didn't promote the holy hour. But yet, when he was the rector of Mundelein Seminary, all of his seminarians were saying, we're doing a holy hour because of Fulton Sheen. So, you know, so it was great to see him make that confession to say, you know, we're going to get this right now. And those seminarians were, they were stoked. They were pumped. They were...
0: it was amazing. Yeah. And I just want to recommend people to listen to Bishop Barron's talk he gave the day before the beatification. I thought he did a marvelous job telling that story that you just mentioned, but much, much more about Fulton Sheen and his gift of taking philosophy and bringing it into the common Joe. And this is why, Al, my talk that I gave to different people on St. Thomas Aquinas and Fulton Sheen, what do they have in common? And there's a lot of things in common. And I've been so bold to say that Fulton Sheen is the new St. Thomas Aquinas in the 21st century. Why? Well, Thomas Aquinas, Sheen was a Thomist, so he studied him at the University of Louvain, and his teachings come in a Thomistic philosophy, but he brings it so that it's much simpler than trying to read the Summa. Most people will try to read that and they don't get it, but they do get what Sheen says. And that's a gift that I think is very special in Fulton Sheen.
1: Right. Absolutely. And, you know, I think with Fulton Sheen, I think he was able to take, like you say, St. Thomas Aquinas and put him into everyday language.
0: Yes.
1: And I think what you and I are doing is we're taking Fulton Sheen and we're distilling his thought into the books that we write, the talks that we give, the programs we provide, because we're trying to speak to people at a level they understand. And I think this is the joy. People are saying, I like how you present Sheen. I like how you make it simple, because it should be simple. Doesn't our Lord say, you know, unless we become like children, we can't enter the kingdom of heaven. So sometimes we have to be at just not dumb it down, but get it to a level where we can relate. And I think Fulton Sheen does that so well. And I tell you, I'm on the inside track. You know, I'm on the board of directors with the Sheen Foundation. And we were talking about the next step, of course, with Sheen being, of course, declared Saint Sheen.
0: Yes.
1: And, you know, there's all kinds of paperwork that's being processed, you know, and put across the table. Yep. And we've already had meetings to have. We think that Sheen will be declared blessed, and then he'll be the co-patron of the missions.
0: Awesome.
1: And of course, it's so fitting because of his work as a missionary. And of course, Saint Therese, she's already the co-patron of the missions.
0: What a good combination.
1: And of course, he'll be declared a doctor of the church because remember, Fulton Sheen is a theologian.
0: That's
1: I mean, and they said that of the 34 doctors of the church, I think it's 34 now, he will be in the top third. Like his stuff is that good to kind of put him with Aquinas and Augustine and all that stuff. So doctor of the church, co-patron of the missions. I tell you, these are nice titles. So, and it's realistic. I think when I say that, people go, you know what? That makes sense. I can see the church in her wisdom saying he is going to be a doctor of the church and the co-patron of the missions. You know, and I think that's really what the thing is. We can always talk about media and, oh, will he be a patron saint of technology and media? Well, it's about the mission of sharing Jesus Christ and, you know, and bringing souls to Christ and his church. So that's what we do and we want to keep doing. And I tell you, that's what I did when I wrote these books that we're going to talk a little bit about is how to get to heaven. And how to have a relationship with Jesus Christ.
0: Before we get into those books, Al, Monsignor Gray had mentioned on our show that, and he also mentioned it right after the beatification on EWTN, that there's five or six miracles. Can you share a little bit about that? Because we only need one, Al.
1: I can't, like, you know, like anything, it's there is six miracles that have been reported, and paperwork has been starting to file in. We don't want to release names, because then those people, everything will just flock. Like, I always think of James Ingram Fulton. Like, his life was changed. I mean, that poor young boy, you know, now he'll always be known as the miracle child. But you know what? He wears it well. He always gives glory to God, thanks the Lord for healing him. And like I say, he's rooted, grounded, I should say. He's a great kid, a young man now. Yes. And so these six healings, these miracles are beautiful. Again, only one has to be approved. And I think probably, you know, in the meeting that Bishop Lutilka, Monsignor Gray had with the Holy Father this week, they've been on what I call a relic tour, in that they've been bringing relics to, you know, St. Patrick's Cathedral.
0: Awesome.
1: And it was beautiful, because they placed the relic of Fulton Sheen beside the relic of the Holy Face.
0: Wow.
1: So there's a side chapel. And I thought, beautiful how, again, Carmelite spirituality. Fulton Sheen, it's almost like he's arranging and saying, I want that relic to be beside the Holy Face of Jesus. Okay. And so there you go. And of course, they went to see the Holy Father, and they gave Pope Leo a relic of Fulton Sheen, a piece of his fingertip. So he has that. And they delivered a relic to the North American College, where all the seminarians are.
0: Awesome.
1: And so it's good. It's great. But I tell you, you know, I'm not saying, you know, we're taking our show on the road, but it is a universal movement. And that's what I have to kind of keep accepting, that he came to Canada, he went to France many times, he's global. And I think that's the beauty of his reach. It's not just an American saint.
0: Oh.
1: It's a saint for the whole world. So,
0: Al, I met priests from Nigeria, priests and bishops from Pakistan. He was there. And you know, so Bishop Sheen's outreach is worldwide, like you said. And this is why I think the movement for Fulton Sheen's, you know, canonization is going to be well received worldwide. And the blessings of Holy Mother the Church to look at how many more people are going to read books by Fulton Sheen, or on his content of Fulton Sheen, listen to his videos, listen to audio clips, audio of Fulton Sheen. I just think a lot of light bulbs are going to be turned on in the church. And Al, I'm going to be brutally, I'm not management, I'm in sales, okay?
1: Yeah.
0: So I'm not the management in the church. But as a salesperson for Jesus Christ, I want to sell our leadership on re-listening to Fulton Sheen, reread Life of Christ, reread A Priest Is Not His Own, all of his books, because I think it's going to clarify for the many in the church that so much has been lost because we forgot about our roots. And I think Fulton Sheen can help Holy Mother of the Church from the top to the bottom. That's my take.
1: Yeah, absolutely. And you're going to see, like, preaching academies. I was talking to the propagation of the propagation of the faith. We were talking, because we've been strategizing, because I really want to share Sheen's writings and his methodology and incorporate the missionary priests and, you know, get them, because those are the priests that we see today, priests from Nigeria, priests from everywhere. And again, it's this melting pot that's beautiful, but there should be, we're thinking of a preaching academy where we can train these priests, give them Fulton Sheen and give them a script to follow to help bring souls to Christ. So this is what I always say, encourage our seminarians, give them Sheen, get them to read Sheen, listen to Sheen. Because I tell you, he makes your life a lot easier as a priest, because now you have some tools to go with, and, you know, a methodology that works. Because again, you look at Sheen's track record, tens of thousands, if not millions of souls to Christ. And even the hard cases, Bella Dodd, Boudins, Hollywood movie stars, atheists. You know, we bang our head against the wall when we meet those people. But Fulton Sheen said, no, come on, I'll take it on. I'll work with you. If it takes me 20 visits, we'll do it. And he just had that great patience. So it was all good. But I know, Terry, God is a show off, and sometimes saints pick us.
0: I know.
1: And that's what
0: God uses the weak to confound the strong. Before I get to your book, I just want to remind everybody, I don't know if I mentioned to you, Al, but 15, 20 years ago, someone sent me articles from the 1950s and 60s from the propagation of the faith. And this was Bishop Sheen's articles that were in about 88 different diocesan newspapers.
1: Yeah.
0: And I scanned them after I laminated them many years ago. But now I scanned them, and they're available on Virgin Most Powerful Radio's website, vmpr.org, called God Love You, The Timeless Writings of Fulton Sheen. And I know Ignatius Press showed interest. Maybe Sophia would like it. I don't care. Get it out. I'm doing it right now as a download, the transcripts. But I would think somebody would want to print that, because the stories of the missions that Fulton Sheen talks about are outstanding. Al, give us your website before we break for the break, and then talk about some of the books in the last segment. Sure. But if people want to contact you and get resources of Fulton Sheen books, how can they do that?
1: Yeah, bishopsheentoday.com.
0: That's it.
1: You know, Bishop Sheen Today. Like, when I had to create a website, I go, what do I name it? What do I do? And they just say, hey, you know what? You need Bishop Sheen today. Okay. And it's so true. It's like, we need him yesterday, tomorrow, the next, but we need him today. So bishopsheentoday.com.
0: Excellent.
1: I'm there. There's all the list of the books that are available to purchase. There's audio recordings, videos. I try to give you a sampler. I try to get you to the table to say, here's some Fulton Sheen. Go crazy, you know, enjoy, but don't go crazy. I mean, go get to, you know, get right with God. But it's this idea, like, once you, once you read one Sheen book, you want to read another.
0: Exactly.
1: And you want to read another. And that's what happened to me. I read 30 of his books in the first 2 years of finding Sheen, and I never was disappointed, ever, ever, ever. Every book had something in it, which was beautiful. So
0: FultonSheenToday.com. Is that correct?
1: No, Bishop Sheen.
0: BishopSheenToday.com. When we come back, we'll talk more with Al Smith about Fulton Sheen and much, much more. 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Stay with us, family. We'll be right back.

0: to the Truth and Justice Show. Al, I got to tell you, I got a letter from one of the listeners and one person I met at the beatification. I got to tell you, anywhere I went, all I had to do was open this big mouth and people would say, are you Terry Barber? I was buying my religious articles at the gift shop in Peoria at the museum. And the nun, I just said, yeah, and how much is this, sister? She says, you're Terry Barber, aren't you? How did you know, sir? I listened to you full sheen ahead. Everywhere I went, I felt like my family was there. And one gentleman said to me in a letter, he said, Fulton Sheen opened my eyes to the purpose of my existence, taught me the importance of prayer, to have devotion to the Blessed Mother, to have Jesus Christ, particularly in the Blessed Sacrament through Eucharistic adoration and Holy Hour. I own the Fulton Sheen videos and audio libraries, and I've listened to dozens of his talks, retreats, reflections. I've also read 9 of his books so far. All this has helped me to be properly catechized in my faith. He goes on to just say that it was Fulton Sheen that brought him back to the church. Now, this happens a lot. And Al, this kind of just confirms what you said at the end of the last segment. People read one book and they read another one and another one. So tell us about the resources that you have, brother.
1: Okay. Yeah. So I'm on the board of directors for the Sheen Foundation, and there's some really good souls there. And there's Father Andrew Apostoli, great Franciscan Friar of the Renewal. We all know him. We love him. God rest his soul. And he said to me, Al, he says, you like books and you've been obviously reading Fulton Sheen. How about you try to republish some of these lost works that haven't seen the light of day in 70, 80 years? Yeah. And I said, Father, I'll do that. And so I was able to start to republish Sheen's old works with Sophia Institute Press. Right. We did The Cries of Jesus from the Cross, a beautiful book, 7 of Sheen's writings on the 7 last words in one volume, a great way to know Sheen's wisdom on the 7 last words. And this book is in its 12th printing, tens of thousands of copies. We knew we had a winner because people were hungry for Sheen. And you put 7 of his books into one book, they'll love it.
0: Of course.
1: And so we did that time and time again. We did a second anthology on Sheen's writings on the Holy Hour, the Mass and prayer. And so I had republished 20 of his books, and I started to realize, you know, Fulton Sheen was forming me as a disciple.
0: Yeah.
1: He was America's apostle forming me as a disciple. And so after publishing 20 books of Fulton Sheen's works under Sophia Institute Press and my own publishing arm, Bishop Sheen Today Publishing, I started to realize, you know what? Sheen was not just, you know, educating me. He was forming me as a disciple of Jesus Christ so that I could be a witness. I could go and give a parish mission. I could go and share my faith and give a testimony. Fulton Sheen was equipping me with the tools I needed to do that work.
0: Right.
1: And he was doing it for everyone else. You know, he was saying to us, the mission field is yours. Go out and preach to all nations. Do this. And so he inspired me. And so republishing those books got me to, of course, think about what's next. And, you know, you republish Sheen's lost works, but now people are looking for advice to say, can you unpack that for me? Could you now write, say, a book on Sheen giving a retreat? What would he say today? And so I wrote the book, The Soul of a Disciple. And it's a beautiful collection of Sheen's writings. The way he would preach today, he would give a talk on the Blessed Virgin Mary. He would give a talk on the Beatitudes. He would give a talk on the cross and the Eucharist and the Holy Face. And so that was one of the books I wrote for the beatification. And I wrote the book America's Apostle. I know I've seen you hold it up a couple times now, Terry, on the screen. And when the board of directors came to me and said, we need an official beatification book, Al, I know you've written 20 books on Sheen. Could you be our guy? Could you be the one that is the editor compiler? And I said, please, it would be an honor for me to do it. And I thought, you know what, this is my opportunity now to leave something behind where people, when they come to the beatification or they see it on EWTN or they see it on their favorite bookstore shelves, what's in there is going to tell people the story of Fulton Sheen's life, give a little short biography of how God was using him. I tell the story of the miracle of James Fulton Engstrom so that people kind of get the connection that it's a normal family, an everyday family, and God came and entered that family, and God heals. Yeah. And so I tell that story. I tell the story about the beatification process itself and what the church does to make saints. Because I think a lot of people are saying, what's beatification? What's Canada? I don't know. And then we say, well, let me tell you what it is. That's why, you know, we as Catholics venerate these saints.
0: That's right.
1: They're the heroic example for us that we can aspire to. And so I talk about that in the book, America's Apostle. But then I talk about Sheen's writings that everyone can relate to. I took his best writings on suffering and pain. Because, that is a struggle. People say, hey, I like this party that you're having. I love the love of Fulton Sheen. But I got a relationship that's just at the pits. I've got children that have walked away from the faith. I've got pain physically, emotionally. How do I deal with this pain? And Fulton Sheen gives the answer.
0: That's right.
1: He teaches us how to use it as redemptive suffering and no wasted pain, no wasted pain. And so I include those writings on pain and suffering in the book, America's Apostle.
0: Excellent.
1: I also thought we need the Blessed Virgin Mary.
0: Of course.
1: So I included a section on the Blessed Mother. Everything that Fulton Sheen did, every book he wrote, he did a beautiful dedication to the Blessed Virgin. He used the Blessed Virgin in his papal Episcopal coat of arms, Dapper Matrem Venere, that I would come to Jesus through the Mother. He loved Our Lady. 30 trips to Lourdes, 30 trips here, 20 trips there. Anyway, Fulton Sheen and the Blessed Mother are inseparable, and I included some of his best writings on Our Lady in the book. But I made sure I talked about the priesthood. There is a section on the priesthood in the book, America's Apostle, and that really that idea of vocation and victimhood. Mm-hmm. And Fulton Sheen said so poetically, he said, you know, a lot of seminarians say, I go to the seminary to become a priest, but do they say, I'm studying to become a priest and a victim?
0: Yes.
1: And Fulton Sheen really wanted to say, let's talk about the victimhood of the priesthood and how we have to offer our lives and make that sacrifice. And again, it's the Eucharist reminds us that we're victims, and in a good way. And so I include this idea of we have to remember the priest. We have to pray for the priest. Without the priest, we don't have the sacraments.
0: Right.
1: So let's continue the mission together to foster vocations and to get a young men and young women to respond to the vocation call. So it's so beautiful. And, you know, I talk about, of course, the Eucharist and the Holy Hour.
0: Mm-hmm.
1: I have section upon section on those two topics that are so vital because we need to abide with Jesus, to let him abide within us, and, of course, to visit with him. When we go out do our Eucharistic Holy Hour, we get to look at him, but he looks at us. Ah, that is so beautiful, right? And I even include a section on being a missionary.
0: Oh, yeah.
1: And, of course, discipline. We need to have discipline in our lives. But it's this mission to holiness. It's a mission to be a witness. And I think these are all things. So I had this section in the book, America's Apostle, where I titled it Sheen Speaks. I want people to enjoy Sheen on that.
0: Well,
1: and
0: good.
1: Of course, I include all kinds of prayers and novenas, the World Mission Rosary. Pretty well is my thing to say, here it is. This is, again, a book that I think when you read it cover to cover, and you're not going to read it once, you're going to pray with the book.
0: Yes.
1: The books I write, I want people to pray with them.
0: Sure.
1: To go back to them and do that. And so that's what this beautiful book, America's Apostle, does. It gives the story of Fulton Sheen, but it gives you the roadmaps and the spiritual content for you to study and enjoy for years to come. So if it's going to be a coffee table book, I hope people come over and visit your house, open it up and find out a little bit about Fulton Sheen. And of course, find out more about Jesus and Mary.
0: Exactly.
1: And, there we go.
0: You know, Al, every time I interview you, I end up quoting from Monsignor Hilary Franco's book, Fulton Sheen, My Friend and Mentor. And it was the question, when Sheen was elderly, about this brings up, it says, about when I die, and Bishop Sheen says, and I go to heaven, I'm going to ask for three things. First, to have a little rest, because I didn't get much rest in my life. I can relate to that, okay. Second, to say hello to the Blessed Mother, whom I love dearly. And then Bishop Sheen says, I am going to have some questions for Aristotle and St. Thomas Aquinas. But he said, third, is to ask when I can get back to work. Now, you have a picture of the little flower behind your back. It seems to me that you said it earlier in the show, the little flower and Bishop Sheen really work together. And if you're right about Sheen being canonized, which I think you are, seems like that's going to happen, being called patron of the missions, and you're right, and I've said the same thing, that Bishop Sheen will be a doctor of the church and co-mission patron with the little flower, it seems like there's two birds flocking together. Am I onto something?
1: You're onto something. Well, because again, Fulton Sheen in 1948 made a profession and made it public. He, Third Order Carmelite, followed the rule. Again, just he didn't just talk the talk, he walked the walk. And you know, yet he gave four retreats in his retirement in Ireland on St. Therese and the Little Way. And there's even a book written of his reflections. It's called Fulton Sheen, A Treasured Love Story, where he shared his homilies from that retreat. Beautiful. So again, Fulton Sheen's a Carmelite. A lot of people, you know, thought he was a Dominican or thought he was something else, but no, he's a Carmelite, and St. Therese and him have had a love story, a love relationship going on for a long time. And so again, when they announce him as the co-patron of the missions with St. Therese, you go, I knew that was going to happen.
0: Sense.
1: That was perfect. Yeah. There you go.
0: Al, one more time, your website, please.
1: Yeah. BishopSheenToday.com. Good. BishopSheenToday.com.
0: Great. And Al, I want to say thank you for all the hard work that you have done to get Bishop Sheen's message out. I feel like we're two birds of the feather flocking together. And, you know, life is short. Eternity is forever. But as long as you're breathing and I'm breathing, we're going to continue to talk about Fulton Sheen, blessed Fulton Sheen, and how he can help get people to grow closer to Jesus Christ and his bride, the church, and Our Lady. So I want to thank you publicly. Al, what state should we be living in? See if you pick that one up.
1: The state of grace.
0: Oh, the state of grace. Al. Fulton Sheen would say the same. You know what he'd say? Sanctifying grace. I love it. Sure. Folks, don't forget Our Lady of Fatima said souls are going to hell because no one's there to pray and make sacrifices. What did Sheen say? Don't have wasted pain. Offer it all to Jesus. Colossians chapter 1. Read it. It helps us understand that we can participate in the salvific work of Jesus Christ. I want to thank everybody who supports us here at Virgin Most Powerful Radio. May God richly bless you and your family. And we'll see you again on Monday, same time.

In the name of the Father, Son, Holy Spirit, amen. I'd like to welcome you all to our program, A Clean Sweep with Father Broom. Great to be with all of you. And as always, we'd like to start off our prayer by inviting Mary to come to be with us. Mary is the Mother of God. Mary's the Mother of the Church, and Mary's the Mother of each and every one of us. The Mother of God, the Mother of the Church, and she's the Mother of each and every one of us. So let's turn to Mary and ask her to pray with us and to pray for us as we enter into our conversation together. Hail Mary, full of grace, the Lord is with thee. Blessed art thou among women, and blessed is the fruit of thy womb, Jesus. Holy Mary, Mother of God, pray for our sinners, now and at the hour of our death. Amen. Now, my friend, let's turn to our spiritual director. Our spiritual director is the Holy Spirit. Holy Spirit has many wonderful titles. Holy Spirit is known as the Paraclete. He's also known as the Gift of Gifts. In the sequence on Pentecost, the Holy Spirit is known as the Interior Master. Jesus said, we really don't know how to pray as we ought, but the Holy Spirit intercedes with ineffable groans, so we can say, Abba. Abba, which means Father. Let's turn to the Holy Spirit and ask the Holy Spirit to enlighten our minds and set our hearts on fire with divine love as we pray. Come, Holy Spirit, fill the hearts of your faithful and enkindle within us the fire of your divine love. Send forth your Spirit, and it shall be created. And thou shalt renew the face of the earth. Let us pray. O God, it instruct the hearts of your faithful by the light of the Holy Spirit. Grant us that by the same Spirit we may be truly wise and ever rejoice in his consolation through the same Christ our Lord. Amen. Glory be to the Father, and to the Son, and to the Holy Spirit,

Well, God's angels and saints, pray for us. In the name of the Father, the Son, the Holy Spirit. Amen. Great to be with you all, my friends. The gospel today presents Jesus with one of our three principal enemies in the spiritual life. And our three principal enemies in the spiritual life are the devil, the flesh, and the world. The devil is the father of lies. As a result of original sin and concupiscence, the flesh often does not want to obey the spirit. And finally, the world in which we live. The world wants to convince us that we can attain absolute happiness here, right now, in the world in which we live. And it's not true. True, perpetual happiness can only be found in heaven, with the Father, the Son, the Holy Spirit. So today we have the gospel in which Jesus is casting out the evil spirits, casting out the devils. And they accuse Jesus by casting out the devils by Beelzebul, the prince of devils. Jesus defends himself, of course. So let's talk about this nefarious figure that we call the devil. Pope St. Paul VI, in one of his teachings, says that there are two extremes we have to avoid with reference to the devil. And the first would be the denial of his existence. In a modern intellectual scientific world, there is a tendency to discard the devil as simply a mythical, comical, fictional figure of the Middle Ages, in which people that had no education believed in the presence of the devil. And you'll see these comic strips with the devil seeming to be dressed in red pajamas with a pitchfork and a pointy tail, ready to fork someone when he bends down, trivializing the presence of the devil. And that's actually the work of the devil himself, to try to convince us that he doesn't exist. And if we're convinced that he doesn't exist, then he has a greater advantage over us. If we have an enemy who's in hiding, it's more dangerous than if we know the enemy is approaching. The other side of the coin is to give too much credence to the devil. That's right. To give too much credence to the devil. And by doing that, we're actually empowering the devil all the more. So we have to recognize that the devil exists. He, as well as the devils, are given by God a limited power to tempt us, often through images in our mind. So those are the two extremes that we have to avoid. Denial of his existence and over
emphasizing his person, his power, and his presence in the world. I'd like to call to mind the letter of St. Peter. He says that the devil is like a roaring lion seeking he who he can devour. And we're called to resist him by being solid in our faith. That's right. He's like a roaring lion. A roaring lion seeking he who he can devour. And we're called to resist him solid in our faith. Let me enter into the Ignatian dynamic in this topic of the devil. St. Ignatius of Loyola, in his Rules for Discernment, the first scheme, the 14 rules, mentions the devil and his presence and his power. So I'd like to give you some universal principles that are given by St. Ignatius of Loyola that can be of great importance for us in our spiritual combat, the battle that we undergo for the salvation of our soul as well as the souls of others that are perhaps entrusted to us. And it's this. When is it that the devil will tempt us most? We go to Rule 4. Rule 4 is a descriptive rule which St. Ignatius describes the different manifestations of desolation. Feel sad, disheartened, maybe a little bit depressed, disoriented, a lack of faith, a lack of hope, a lack of charity. Life doesn't seem to have any meaning. We seem to be in a dark cloud. We're drawn to earthly things. We all go through that state of desolation in our lives. That's part and parcel of our existence as human beings. But the devil takes advantage of that, and I would like to jump from Rule 4 to Rule 14. Rule 14, Ignatius gives us an image of a medieval castle or fortress, which the owner of that has to protect it so that it will not be entered. It will not be plundered by the enemy. But what does the enemy do? The enemy will circle around that fortress to see where there is a crack, a crevice, or an opening so that he can enter in, he can sack, and he can plunder. Now, that medieval fortress is ourselves. And the devil circles us to see where there might be perhaps an entrance. Then he'll go for the kill. He'll go for the jugular vein, mercilessly. So I'd like to connect Rule 4 with Rule 14. Rule 4 and Rule 14 are the following. You are in the state of desolation. I like to call Rule 14
I like to call it the kryptonite rule. You'll remember that Superman was very strong except when he was exposed to kryptonite. When he was exposed to kryptonite, then Superman became feeble, weak. So when we are in the state of desolation, the devil, like that roaring lion, like the enemy circling around the castle, the fortress, that's the prime time in which the devil will attack us. That's right. That's the prime time in which the devil will attack us. Like that roaring lion, like the soldier with his arms. Then rule five in the spiritual exercises, St. Ignatius rule 5 and 6, St. Ignatius gives us our spiritual ammunition that we should utilize to fight the good fight and run the good race and win the merited crown that God has prepared for all of us. Rule 5 is the following. When we find ourselves in a state of desolation, then we should never make any changes in our spiritual life. Because what the devil tries to do is he tries to attack our spiritual practices. And if we give up prayer, then we're a prime target for the attack of the enemy. In a certain sense, you could even say we're kind of like a dead duck. We're in danger. We can even see this, one of the best examples of this we can see in the Garden of Olives, where Jesus finds himself in a state of desolation. The apostles also. Now look at the contrast. Jesus is in a state of profound desolation. The apostles also. The apostles fall asleep, Peter, James, and John. But Jesus, instead of capitulating to human weakness and desolation, Jesus, on the contrary, he prays all the more fervently, Father, if it be possible, remove this chalice from me. Not my will, but your will be done. He even sweats blood. And by doing that, our Lord is given the power to be able to resist the enemy and to lift up the chalice of salvation, invoke the name of the Lord. So in the state of desolation, rule 5, not to make any changes in our spiritual practices. Rule 6. Is known as the rule of agere contra, in which Saint Ignatius says to react intensely against the desolation. And what are the practices that Ignatius mentions? He'll actually mention 4 specific weapons that we should use. And what are they?
First is prayer. Never give up prayer. As we see, Jesus prayed all the more fervently, and the battle was his. Pray. I suggest wield, as Padre Pio once said, give me my weapon. Wield the weapon, especially in this month of October, and the weapon is the Most Holy Rosary. This is our spiritual weapon. Mary is present to help to fight the good fight with us. Second, Ignatius says, is meditation. Many of you have done the spiritual exercises with me, my 10-week program. And I've strongly recommended that all of us be faithful to what Blessed Fulton Sheen calls the holy hour. Recently beatified Fulton Sheen. He was faithful to his holy hour for more than 50 years, and he called his holy hour, he called it the hour of power. He called it the hour of power, his holy hour, the hour of power. So be faithful to meditation. Be faithful to meditation. The third thing he mentions is to apply yourself to some suitable penance. Apply yourself to some suitable penance. What would that be? You can decide. But Jesus says very clearly, if we want to conquer the devil, prayer and penance are the two means by which we can conquer the, Ignatius calls the devil, the enemy of our soul. That's the word, the definition that Ignatius gives. The devil is the enemy of our soul. The enemy of our soul. Next, he says that we should examine our conscience. It's another Ignatian practice. It's called the daily examine. Why is it that the devil would, or Ignatius would, want us to do our examination of conscience? For the simple reason that we could detect, perhaps the reason behind that desolation. And it might be brought to our attention that we're cutting corners in our prayer life. We're maybe looking at certain things that we shouldn't be looking at. Or it might be we're giving in to gluttony. Or it might be that we're talking too much. Or it might be that we're holding on to some type of resentment against someone. These are all things, if we're clinging to these things which are diametrically opposed to our following of the Lord, then that could be what is bringing upon us this state of desolation. And indeed, it is true, if we do not fight against desolation, we capitulate to it, then this can truly wreak havoc in our lives.
Now, there's one more rule, and that's of the 14 in our spiritual strategy. And this would be rule 13. Rule 13 is this, that the devil has the tendency to blow things out of proportion. As we say, to turn a molehill into a mountain. Rule 13 is, Saint Ignatius says, in this state of desolation, we should do the following. If it seems as if the desolation, the temptation is growing stronger and stronger, it's becoming stronger and stronger, then Ignatius says it's a good idea to go and to talk to your spiritual director or maybe the confessor and to articulate it. And by doing that, the enemy is conquered. In other words, the devil wants us to keep it as a top secret, keep it within. Don't tell anyone about it. And it happens as a result of that, that the molehill is turned into the mountain. It's blown more and more out of proportion. So my friends, in our spiritual life, we are in spiritual combat. We have these three enemies. And the three enemies are the devil, the flesh, and the world. Devil is the father of lies. The flesh does not want to obey the spirit, and the world wants to convince us that true happiness is here. So I've given you a Ignatian program on how we can fight the good fight, and eventually, with God's help and Mary's prayers, win the battle. I strongly encourage all of you to share our message with many of your friends like this. And I will pray for you now in the Mass that will be celebrated in a couple of minutes. And like to impart to all of you my priestly blessing. The Lord be with you. May Almighty God bless you, the Father and the Son and the Holy Spirit. Many blessings upon all of you.

the name of the Father, Son, Holy Spirit, amen. I'd like to welcome you all to our program, Clean Sweep with Father Broom. Great to be with all of you. And as always, we'd like to start off our conversation by inviting Mary to come to be with us. Mary is the Mother of God. Mary is the Mother of the Church. Mary is the Queen of Angels and Saints. And Mary is the Mother of each and every one of us. When we pray that beautiful prayer, the Hail Holy Queen, we invoke Mary as our life, our sweetness, and our hope. So turn to Mary and ask Mary to accompany us as we try to go deep into the knowledge and love of the angels today. Mary is, as we said, she's the queen of the angels and the saints together. Hail Mary, full of grace, the Lord is with thee. Blessed art thou among women, and blessed the fruit of thy womb, Jesus. Holy Mary, Mother of God, pray for our sinners, now and at the hour of our death. Amen. After inviting Mary to come to be with us, let's invite our spiritual director to accompany us. Our spiritual director. Is the Holy Spirit. Holy Spirit has many wonderful titles describing his work in the world and the church, as well as in our own lives. He's known as the Paraclete. Catechism calls him the Gift of Gifts. Sequence for Pentecost calls the Holy Spirit the Sweet Guest of our souls. In the work of our redemption, he's known as the Sanctifier, he who makes us holy. And St. Paul, in his letter to the Romans, chapter 8, reminds of his presence in our life of prayer. He says we really don't know how to pray as we ought, but the Holy Spirit intercedes with ineffable groans, so we can say Abba. Abba, which means Father. So let's turn to the Holy Spirit. And ask the Holy Spirit to enlighten our minds. And to strengthen our hearts as we pray the classical prayer to the Holy Spirit. That prayer is, I invite all of you to pray with me if you know the prayer. You know, good idea to try to memorize it. The prayer is the following. Come, Holy Spirit. Fill the hearts of your faithful and enkindle within us the fire of your divine love. Send forth your spirit, they shall be created. And thou shalt renew the face of the earth. Let us pray. O God, who did instruct the hearts of your faithful by the light of the Holy Spirit, grant us that by the same spirit, we may be truly wise and ever rejoice in his consolation through the same Christ our Lord. Amen. Glory be to the Father, and to the Son, and the Holy Spirit. As it was in the beginning, is now, and ever shall be, world without end. Amen. Our Lady Queen of the Angels, pray for us.
Saint Joseph, pray for us. Saint Michael the Archangel, pray for us. Saint Gabriel, pray for us. Saint Raphael, pray for us. Our guardian angels, pray for us. Saint Ignatius of Loyola, pray for us. Saint Francis Xavier, pray for us. Saint Maria Faustina Kowalska, pray for us. All God's angels and saints, pray for us. In the name of the Father, and the Son, and the Holy Spirit. Amen. Yes, my friends, after praying with you, I will pray for all of you in the greatest of all the prayers. And that prayer is the holy sacrifice of the Mass. It is the prayer par excellence, the holy sacrifice of the Mass. Pray that all of us would be open to the workings, inspirations of the Holy Spirit. Perhaps this can be our prayer. Come, Holy Spirit, come. Come, Holy Spirit, come through the heart of Mary. Amen. Yeah, my friends, today we have a lot to cover. I'd like to make a connection between two liturgical feast days, but they are related. September 29th, the church celebrates three angels at the same time. These are the archangels. And we encounter them in sacred scripture. Saint Michael, Saint Gabriel, and Saint Raphael. Saint Michael, we encounter in the book of Revelation chapter 12 in the battle against the enemy. His name means who is like unto God. Saint Gabriel, we encounter in the book of Daniel as well as Luke chapter 1. Announcing the good news of the birth of John the Baptist and then the birth and the coming of Christ to Mary, the Queen of the angels and saints. Gabriel means power of God. Then the book of Tobit in the Old Testament, we encounter the archangel Raphael, meaning God's remedy or God heals. He can be the patron saint of friends and travelers and those pursuing a spouse. So we're surrounded by the angels. These are the three prominent archangels that we encounter in sacred scripture. Now, October 1st, we celebrate Saint Therese of Lisieux. Following day, October 2nd, we actually celebrate the feast day of the guardian angels. It is a doctrine of our Catholic faith that all of us have a guardian angel. And he is given to us in the very moment of our conception. And all the way through our life, it's his purpose to help us to get to heaven. That's his primary purpose, to help us to get to heaven. I'd like to start off with a story, and then we have a lot to cover.
with respect to the angels and our guardian angel. When I was a little child, brought up and raised on the East Coast in New York and New Jersey, when I was a little child, about eight or nine years old, I was riding my bike. And I was heading toward the center of town. The name of the town was West Nyack, New York. And I was a pretty good bike rider, pretty well coordinated. And he's heading down to the center of town on my bike, and the road was pretty steep. As I was arriving close to the intersection, maybe about 200 yards from the intersection where there was busy traffic, I pumped my brakes, and my brakes, they didn't work. So I arrived at 100 yards, and I was still pumping my brakes, and I was going at a pretty good clip. Still, they wouldn't work. 50 yards. Exercise in futility, those brakes, I could pump them, but they wouldn't stop. Arrived at just 20 yards away, getting close to oncoming traffic, which if I rushed headlong into the traffic, I could have been killed. Nothing. Now, when I arrived just at the corner of the busy intersection, my brakes didn't work, but my bike stopped on a dime right before rushing headlong into the oncoming traffic. Now, I cannot prove this scientifically, but I really believe that was the presence of my guardian angel. I really believe that that was the presence of my guardian angel that God sent my angel to save me from that physical tragedy. Yesterday I was listening to a homily by Father Burke Masters, and he said he was driving his car and he tried to pump the brakes, and they wouldn't work either. And he tried to pump the brakes again. It didn't work. And all of a sudden, the car stopped before he crashed into a car in front of him. And he himself attributed that also to his guardian angel. Now, here's the big question. Most of you drive, and maybe for many years. How often has it happened that you're driving, say, in the freeway, you were almost involved in a fatal accident that could have claimed your life, or at least the accident could have been very, very serious? If there was a car or a truck in front of you, you're about to crash in, and for some mysterious reason, didn't happen.
I think we can say, without scientific proof, but we'll see it in the when we go before our Lord on the day of our judgment, we'll see how often God intervened through the instrumentality of our guardian angel and the guardian angel of others to prevent us from getting into a fatal accident. Yes. How often have we been saved physically, emotionally, morally, and spiritually from dangers in very quick and efficacious ways? So for this reason, the church, September 29th, celebrates the archangel, St. Michael, the archangel, who is like unto God, St. Gabriel, power of God, St. Raphael, medicine of God, God heals. And just a few days later, the beginning of October, we celebrate our own guardian angels. So that'll be our topic today, to foster a greater knowledge, awareness, and conversation for us toward our guardian angel. Start off with some catechetical or dogmatic statements. As said earlier, we all have a guardian angel given to us by our generous God in the moment of our conception. We all have one. And his purpose especially is to help us on the highway to heaven, to keep us on the straight and narrow path that leads us to our heavenly homeland where he is present. God created the angelic world, even before he created the physical universe and the human person. And he created many angels. The word myriad is the word that's often used. Saint Thomas Aquinas, the angelic doctor, the greatest theologian in the Catholic Church, he has divided the angels into what are called choirs of angels. And they would be the angels, and you have the archangels who deal with us on earth, helping us to focus on God. Then there are other higher choirs of angels. Angels, archangels, virtues, powers, principalities, dominions. In the highest realm of angels were present in heaven, and their primary purpose is to be present to the triune God who created them. Father, the Son, and the Holy Spirit, and to praise and worship and glorify the triune
God for all eternity. And that would be the highest realm of angels. They're called the cherubim, and they're called the cherubim, and they're called the seraphim. Now, related to the topic today, we have our guardian angel. Angel comes from the Greek angelos, and it actually means, the word angel actually means messenger, God's messenger. Before talking about their specific function, I'd like to pray with you the prayer to the guardian angel. And perhaps most of us, the first prayer that we actually learned as little children was that sing-song poetic prayer to our guardian angel. But if you go through it, there it's dense in theological content. Dense in theological content. And this is the prayer that we should say morning and night. Dear angel of God, my guardian dear, to whom God love commits me here, ever this day be at my side, to light and guard, to rule and guide. Amen. Once again, pray it with me. Dear angel of God, my guardian dear, to whom God's love commits me here, ever this day or night be at my side, to light and guard, to rule and guide. Amen. To light and guard, to rule and guide. Amen. Beautiful prayer. And the prayer really highlights the primary function of our guardian angel. So what are some of the principal, what are some of the principal functions of the guardian angel with reference toward us and with reference toward our ministry? We're all called to some type of ministry in one way or another. Jesus says, go out to all the world, teach them all that I taught you. Baptize them in the name of the Father, the Son, the Holy Spirit. Behold, I'm with you always until the end of the world. That was the words of Jesus at the ascension where the angels were present. So I'd like to go through various roles or functions of the angel, most specifically in our own lives. Number one, they guard us from dangers, from physical dangers, but also from spiritual dangers. In this short life that we have, which is very precarious, short but very precarious life that God has given to us. Our guardian angel can help us most specifically to avoid moral or spiritual dangers, especially that of falling into sin, most specifically mortal sin. Related to this,
Most of you have seen, it's a classical painting or depiction of the function of the person of the angel to protect. And it's this. You see that there is a bridge crossing a rushing stream, where you can see the water, the rapids of the stream. And you can see a child walking across the bridge, under which is the rushing waters. And looking closely at the bridge, you notice that there are planks of wood, but there's one plank of wood that is missing. That if those who are crossing the bridge are not attentive, they could actually fall through that plank and plunge headlong into the rushing currents and perhaps drown.

But it is what is most specifically to our interest. You can see the child, right behind the child is the angel with his wide expanding wings, which are hovering over the child. It's a great artistic depiction, and it really explains what is one of the primary functions of the angel, to watch over us, to protect us, to guide us, to save us from present evils that indeed surround us. Dear angel of God, my guardian dear, to whom God's love commits me here, ever this day be at my side to light and guard, to rule and guide. Amen. Short but powerful prayer. Here's a question also that we can pray over, examining our lives. How often has it happened in our lives that we were perhaps about to enter into a specific place where there would have been danger of moral evil, danger of us falling into sin, and for some reason that was blocked? Maybe it was to go to a fiesta party where there would have been drinking, drugs, immodesty, maybe a brawl. And it turned out that you're prevented from going. And later on, you recognize that in that place, that bar, there was a shooting and a couple of people were killed, and it could have been you. Perhaps it was the intervention of the guardian angel that blocked your way from going to that place, which could have terminated in your own fatal death. And maybe you're not prepared to die in that moment. How good God is in the instrumentality of the angels. So they guard us from physical, moral, and spiritual dangers. Number two, they help us away from sin. They can enlighten our conscience and encourage us to resist temptation and choose what is good. This I'd like to relate to the Ignatian rules for discernment. We have the 14 rules of Saint Ignatius of Loyola for discernment. And a good part of this is to discern between the good spirit and the bad spirit. If you like, the Holy Spirit and our good angel and the devil and his minions. The purpose is to reject the temptations of the enemy,
Ignatius calls the devil the enemy of our human nature. And the other side of the coin, to accept with docility the heavenly inspirations that God often will use our good angel to help us. To be able to put together an acronym, BUT. Be aware. Understand. Take action. Be aware. Understand. Take action. Be aware of the various spirits working on you. The good spirit to accept those good inspirations which lead us to God. Whereas the bad ones, which are temptations that want to lead us away from God, to reject them immediately, manfully, and insistently. So that would be the second function of the guardian angel in our lives, to help lead us away from sin. Number three, the holy angels, they inspire good thoughts. Guardian angels can assist our minds by bringing holy inspirations, prompting us, inviting us to pray more. For example, we're in the month of October, to pray the Holy Rosary. The Holy Father is praying the rosary every day with the little children, all the way up to October 7th, which happens to be the feast day of the Most Holy Rosary, Our Lady of Victory. Inspires us through prayer, charity toward others. Patience in when we find ourselves in very difficult situations. And the practice of virtue. When the Holy Father or his delegate beatifies or canonizes a saint, it's because of the heroic virtue that that individual had practiced during the course of his life. The next, our guardian angel encourages us toward God. Can never separate the ministry of the angel from God himself. They're intimately connected. The whole ministry of the angels is directed toward this. And this sounds very much like the Baltimore Catechism or St. Ignatius's principle and foundation, to help us to

in this world, very short time indeed. We are here to know God with our minds, love God with our heart, serve God with our hands and our feet, and ultimately to reach heaven. Saint Ignatius of Loyola, in his Principle and Foundation, describes it as such. The human person is created to praise God, to reverence God, to serve God. And by means of that, to save his immortal soul. So the basic catechism and Saint Ignatius have the same concept, changing the words a little bit. Number five, our guardian angel assists us in temptation. My friends, our spiritual life is a battlefield. We're in combat zone. Once we're confirmed, we're called to fight the good fight, run the good race. We're called to be soldiers of Christ. When we're being tempted, the guardian angel can strengthen us interiorly and remind us of God's presence and our eternal destiny. Brother Lawrence summarized his spiritual life in trying to live in the presence of God. St. Teresa of Avila, one of the women doctors of the church, said that one of the principal reasons why we sin is that we forget the presence of God. God is omnipresent. As the poet says, in him we live and move and have our being. So when we're in this battlefield, or we're tempted by the enemy to turn our back on God, our guardian angel can remind us of God's loving presence. And we can fight the good fight, run the good race, and merit one day the eternal crown that is prepared for all the faithful followers of Christ. Next would be, number six, would be the angels protect us spiritually. We're protected physically, as I mentioned in my story of the angel helping me with my bike before I rushed into ongoing traffic, and ourselves driving, how often we've been prevented from getting into a serious accident. So but their pressure is not merely physical. The greater concern is the salvation of our souls and perseverance in grace.
really believe that that word is very important, the word of perseverance. St. Alphonsus Maria Liguori, Doctor of the Church, who wrote the book Prayer, the Key to Salvation, invites us to beg for the grace of all graces. And that grace of all graces is for us to die in the state of grace. For that reason, we turn to Mary, the full of grace, and we pray, Holy Mary, Mother of God, pray for us sinners now and at the hour of our death. Amen. Even in the diary of Saint Faustina, she says we should pray for the conversion of sinners, but also pray for others and ourselves that if we are on the right path, that we would not forsake the straight and narrow path, but we would persevere until the very end. This is very different from Protestants. One of the salient teachings of Protestant theology is the following, related to salvation. And it's the following. Many of them believe that once saved, always saved. We don't believe that. Quite the contrary. It's like long distance cross-country runners. You have to persevere to the very end where the tape is. We believe with St. Paul, he says, work out your salvation. Work out your salvation in fear and trembling. That's right. Work out your salvation in fear and trembling. We're not saved until the very end. So we want to ask our guardian angel to help us to take the steps to build for ourselves a bridge that will take us from earth to heaven. Remember the story of the bridge, the little child with the angel, his wings hovering over the child. We want that for ourselves too. Next, number 7, the guardian angel accompanies us in prayer. Maybe some of you have seen that movie. In Spanish is called El Gran Milagro. In English, The Great Miracle. In which these three adults, two women, widows, and a bus driver who's suffering because one of his children has got cancer. They're all cast into a profound pit of desolation, almost on the brink of despair. And the angel comes. And the angel leads the three of them into the church. And in the church, you have the holy sacrifice of the Mass. And the angel sits down next to each one of them, explaining the different parts of the holy sacrifice of the Mass. And he
encourages them to participate in the Mass, to pay attention in the Mass, Sacro Santo Concilium states that we should participate fully, actively, and consciously in the holy sacrifice of the Mass. So they accompany us in our prayer. We can ask our guardian angel to pray with us. And to present our prayers to God. Angels continually worship and contemplate God, especially the cherubim and the seraphim. We can ask these angels to help us to go deeper and deeper in our prayer life, in our union with God. Number 8. Guardian angels, they can guide us in difficult decisions. Through holy inspirations, they can help dispose us toward what is true and good. Obviously, we still retain our freedom, and we must discern carefully. So in carrying out many important decisions, we can invite our guardian angel to come to be with us. That by those decisions, we will be drawn closer to heaven. One decision might be you have a teenager that's about to graduate from high school this year. Help him to discern what does he want to do with his life, his profession, but also help him to make the decision to choose the right college or university to attend so that he'll be saved. Fortunately, many young people, they have faith and they go to some public college or university. While there, their faith is attacked, their faith diminishes, and they end up by no longer practicing their faith, no longer even believing in their faith, and even will proclaim to become that they're agnostics or even atheists. Number 9,

Number nine. Would be help us, they help us persevere. Particularly during suffering. Suffering or discouragement or spiritual dryness. These difficult moments are guiding angel can encourage us not to give up. Remember seeing a picture once of a man that was sitting in the street in profound desolation. The guardian angel was hugging him. And maybe some of you have seen, and this is biblical, the first sorrowful mystery we actually have, the agony of Jesus in the garden. One of the evangelists presents Jesus in the garden, and the angel comes to Jesus, who's sweating blood. The angel of consolation is sent by the Heavenly Father to encourage Jesus to drink his chalice of suffering for our salvation. There are artistic depictions in which the angel is embracing our Lord. When I give the spiritual exercises of St. Ignatius of Loyola to the people, which you try to imagine that we're present there in the scene itself, I'll actually encourage those who are doing the contemplation to become the guardian angel and to console Christ, to tell the Lord how much you love him, how thankful you are for him suffering so much for your eternal salvation. And the 10th and final function of our guardian angel is, you might even call it the frosting on the cake, is that they accompany us toward heaven. They accompany us toward heaven. See, the ultimate purpose of their guardianship is our eternal salvation. To help us remain faithful to Christ and to arrive at eternal life. A beautiful summary of our conversation comes from one of the Psalms in Sacred Scripture. You might even write this down. Psalm 91, verse 11. Psalm 91, verse 11. We have this, for he will give his angels
charge over you, to guard you in all your ways. And there's a wonderful spiritual practice here. Speak to your guardian angel every day. You might simply say, "My good guardian angel, help me today to know God's will, to reject sin, to love Jesus, and bring me safely home to heaven." And don't forget to pray that prayer. Dear angel of God, my guardian dear, to whom God's love commits me here, ever this day be at my side, to light and guard, to rule and guide. Amen. Invite you to all share this message to many of your friends to get to know the angels better and better. I'll pray for you, and right now I'll give you my priestly blessing. The Lord be with you. May Almighty God bless you, the Father and the Son and the Holy Spirit. Amen.

Peace be to you. After having reviewed the life of our blessed Lord, and also his revelation of himself as the Son of God, and also his bond to the Father and to the Holy Spirit, we now come to the subject of the church. What do you think of when you first hear the word church? An institution? An organization? Kind of an administrative body? Well, you are to be very much excused if you think of it that way, because it's partly our own fault. It is the way we have too often presented the church. Now we will talk about the church in other words, namely in terms of the people of God and as the mystical body of Christ. As we look at history as revealed in the Bible, not as the inspired word of God as yet, but as an historical record, we find that it is God that is always in search of man. It is not man in search of God. Man does seek God, but not with the same intensity with which God seeks man. Just think of how much the thought of man and the love of man is in the mind and heart of God. What is the first reflex thought that we find in sacred scripture of God? Not the first description of him creating the world, but the first thought that he has about himself and within himself. We would almost guess that, well, his first thought would be about his life and his truth and his love. And yet, that is not the first thought in scripture. Open Genesis and you will find it. God's first thought about himself is, let us make man. Think of it. As if God could not exist without man. God does not need man to complete himself, to fulfill a need. But he needs man as a kind of a gift. That is to say, he must have someone to whom he can show his love. Therefore, the first monologue that we touch in sacred scripture is the monologue of God thinking about man. What are the first dialogues in scripture? The first question in scripture is God saying to man, Adam, where art thou? Man, why are you hiding? Why do you run from me? And the next dialogue is about the neighbor. God says to Cain, where is thy brother, Abel? God is immersed in the thought of man. And here we find the first two laws, really, of God, love of God and love of neighbor, in the two questions, man, where art thou? And where is thy brother? Now, this was at the beginning of humanity, and we find, therefore, that humanity receives a call from God to intimate communion with himself. God will not let man go. But how does he deal with humanity when humanity begins to multiply? In this way, out of all of the peoples of the world, he chooses one people who are to be what he calls his people. And this group, this corporation, this special people, are to be the means of bringing salvation to everyone else in the world. Now, who were his people? His people were the people of Israel. And he called them first through Abraham. Then he governed them through Moses. He ruled them through the judges and the kings. He threatened, he pleaded. He coaxed, he warned, he loved through the prophets. And over in the Old Testament, we find that God, who loves humanity, deals with them through this particular group. And in his own words, God says, in the book of Exodus, words God says, you shall be my peculiar possession above all people. For all the earth is mine. And you shall be to me a priestly kingdom,
a holy nation. And again God speaks and says, you shall be my people, and I shall be your God. Through the centuries, these facts stand out. God has a special name for his people. He calls them in Hebrew a kahal. We will often use that word. It means God's elect, his chosen ones, Israel. The word is used about 200 times in the Old Testament. Later on, when the Hebrew Old Testament was translated into Greek, that word kahal was translated by ekklesia. Ekklesia in Greek means church. We get the word ecclesiastical from it. Hence, whenever you hear the word kahal, or people of God, you may think of it in Greek as ekklesia, or in English as church. That's the first point. Secondly, God always dealt with his people through one man whom he appointed as head and as representative. Abraham at one time, Isaac another, Jacob, Moses, kings, and prophets. And thirdly, because Israel was his people, he made a treaty with them, a pact, a covenant, and agreement. This involved mutual obligations. The Hebrew word for covenant is berith. You've often heard that word. It appears 275 times in the scripture. And berith means that they owed something to God, and God in his turn would bless them. And as he said, above all the nations of the earth they would be blessed. Israel was therefore to be his witness that God had placed them in the world, that the plan that he had for the salvation of all mankind would be effected through them. And finally, you've heard this when we spoke about all of the prophecies concerning our blessed Lord, and finally, that the fulfillment would come the day that Christ himself would appear. This would be the perfection of all of the prophets. This is why the people of God were chosen, to be the vehicle, to be the seed, out of which redemption would come to the world. Then finally, one day, when the fullness of time came, Christ did appear. And when he appeared, there was fulfilled the prophecy of Isaiah. Or rather, Ezekiel it was, who said, I myself will seek my sheep, and I will visit them. So now God appears in the form of human nature, takes upon himself the form of a man. One day, a beautiful woman, a virgin, brought a child to an old man. He was in the temple of Jerusalem. The old man's name was Simeon. He had often said a prayer that many Jews were saying in those days because they knew that the time was near for the coming of the Messiah. We already mentioned that Herod, who was not a Jew but an Edomite, was not surprised when the wise man came. He said he would bring gifts, but the gift that he promised to bring was the sword. Now there are some flowers that open only in the evening. Simeon, the old man, was one of those flowers. And imagine the ecstasy of this old man when he embraced this child. And his first words were, now I'm ready to die. This is the end. This is all I've lived for. And he speaks to the mother. And he says, now notice how he speaks of Israel and the Gentiles. Remember that we said that the people of God were to be a light to all the nations of the world? Now Simeon looks backwards and forwards. He looks backward to the people of God of which he was a priest. And he says, this is the glory of thy people Israel, this babe.
Then he looks forward. This is the light which shall give revelation to the Gentiles. In other words, he saw in this babe the maker of a new covenant, the founder of a new kahal. But he also saw in him a sign to be contradicted by the very people to whom he came to bring salvation. So that this Christ who was born was not, as you see, just someone who came by surprise. He's related to all of the people of God through the centuries. And if you pick up the Gospels and read the two genealogies of our blessed Lord, you will find that in one instance, the genealogy of our blessed Lord goes back to Abraham, and another genealogy goes back to Adam. What does this mean? It means that this new head of the kahal, this expectant of the nations, this God-made man, this Christ, is related to the people of God who are to be the instrument of the salvation of the world. When then in sacred scripture you come to a hearing about our blessed Lord founding a church, or a kahal, or a people of God, you must not think that this is an innovation. Everything that our Lord is saying is related to this people of God in the Old Testament. And see how he sustains that relationship. First of all, he chooses 12 apostles. It is very likely that they were even related to the 12 tribes in some way. And out of those 12 tribes, or rather those 12 apostles representative of 12 tribes, he chose one as his representative. We will find out his name later. Looking back on the old law, he also said, I came not to destroy it, but to fulfill it. So he gathers these new people around himself in order to renovate and revivify Israel, to make a new Israel. And if the old Israel would reject him, he would not eventually reject Israel. The prophet Hosea in the Old Testament and Paul in the New Testament says that we of the new kahal, we the new people of God, are only a branch that is grafted on to the tree. We are not the root. Israel is the root. St. Paul foretells a day when the root will be glorified. In other words, it will surpass the Gentiles in glory when Israel returns. When our Lord does come to use the word kahal, he calls it my kahal. I will found my church, my people. And the bond that Christ establishes with this new kahal is not a bond of, law. It's a bond of love. And the very best moment for establishing this bond was, of course, a banquet where his 12 sat about him in love. And just as Moses often sprinkled blood upon the people as a sign of covenant, so he said he will make a new covenant, a new pact, a new testament. And there will not be the sprinkling of the blood of goats and bullocks and sheep, but he gave his own blood and said, this is the blood of the new covenant, the new testament, the new pact. This is the bond that will unite all of my people together. Now do you see that the church is not an institution? Maybe you've often said, I do not want an institution standing between God and me. Well, that's right. After all, you have a right to communication with God. But the church is not that kind of an institution standing between you and God. Israel was not between the world and God. Think of the church in somewhat the fashion of a body. Do you ever say, for example, as you listen to me, I do not want your lips and your eyes and your hands and so forth standing between me and you? After all, how can I communicate anything to you? Except by something visible and tangible and carnal.
Anything visible that you see about me or will ever see about me is nothing but a sign of an invisible soul. The carnal is the token of the spiritual. So when our blessed Lord came to this earth and took upon himself a human body, you would not say, I do not want this body of Christ standing between me and my love of Christ. Why, that's the only way of the incarnation, namely to communicate the divine through the human. This human nature of our blessed Lord, this body of his, was the instrument of his divinity. When therefore our blessed Lord came as priest and as prophet and as king, everything he did was done through the power and the means of this human nature. If you heard our blessed Lord speak on the shores of Galilee, you would not say, oh, it's only a human tongue that is speaking. When he said to you, I am the truth, you say, how do I know God is speaking to me? That's why he became man. If he said to you, I forgive your sins, would you say, all I see is a lifted hand and a movement of lips? No, his body was the means by which he made himself applicable to us. And therefore, the best way to understand that the church is not just an institution is to understand it somewhat in the fashion of the body of Christ. And that's the way that St. Paul understood the church. And that's the way we have it in sacred scripture. Our blessed Lord, all through the Gospels, is saying that he's going to establish a new body, a new Ka'al, new people of God. After all, when people are united for a given purpose, they are a body. Now, our Lord did not use the word body precisely because his own physical body was before everyone. He used the word kingdom because that was a word that the Jews could understand. But when St. Paul was talking to the pagans, he had to use a word which was more understandable by them, namely the body. But our Lord communicated exactly the same idea. He said that the new people that he would communicate and unite with himself would be related to him as branches and vine. He said, you are the branches. I am the vine. And the truth that he had, he said he would give to them. My truth I give to you. My power I give you. And then also he communicated the power to forgive sins. So our blessed Lord said that he would develop and form a new body, which would be very small at first, like a mustard seed, and then grow and spread throughout the entire world. But what was the nucleus of this body? Well, we've already hinted at that. The nucleus, raw material of this new body, was the apostles. Now, just as my own human body, for example, is made up of millions and millions of cells, and yet it is one, because vivified by one soul, governed by an invisible mind, presided over by a visible head, so all who later on will be incorporated into this new body of Christ will be one, because vivified by one soul, the Holy Spirit, governed by an invisible mind, Christ in heaven, and presided over by a visible head, namely the one whom Christ chose at the beginning to bear the keys of his kingdom. Therefore, this body of Christ was to be the prolongation of his incarnation. Our Lord was to grow and expand, very much like a cell. We sometimes think that a church is formed by all of us coming together and saying, oh, let's get together and form a church, just like we form a tennis club. That's not the way the body of Christ was formed. That's not the way the people of God were not formed that particular way. God's power was in the midst of his people. Even your human body, when it began to be, was not formed that particular way. It was formed from cells of life. And those cells expanded
outward. So this body of Christ doesn't grow like a house grows by the addition of brick to brick and door to door and wall to wall. It grows like a cell. First there is this divine life that came to this earth, namely God in man. Starts with this humanity of Christ, this body of his. Now he says he's going to form this new body. It will not be a moral body or a political body, so he has to give it a new name. And the name that has been given to it through the centuries is mystical, to indicate that the unity that binds it together does not come from men. It comes from his spirit, from himself. That was why there had to be a Pentecost, to put a soul into this body, as we will see a little later on. Now these 12 apostles that our Lord gathered to himself were very much like the chemicals in a laboratory. They were very individualistic. They were very much like, as I say, the hydrogen and phosphates and sulfur in a laboratory. In fact, we have in a laboratory 100% of all the chemicals that enter into the constitution of a baby. Why can we not make a baby? Because we lack that vivifying, unifying power, which is a soul. And so the apostles, disparate, disconnected, disjointed, they could not form this body of Christ. They could be formed only by Christ sending his spirit into them. And as through the physical body of our Lord, it was God who taught. It was God who governed. It was God who sanctified. So through this new body of Christ, his church, his new Kahal, his new people of God, the new Israel, he will teach, he will govern, he will sanctify. This is the church. You see, it's a long way from an institution. Sometime pick up the Acts of the Apostles and read the story of the conversion of St. Paul. Now, St. Paul was a member of the old Kahal, old Israel, and he therefore would not accept the revelation of the new Kahal, and he started to persecute the church. The time is well within 10 years after the ascension of our blessed Lord into heaven. That's very important to remember. Now the church is beginning to spread through the entire Roman Empire. And Paul decides to go into Syria and to persecute the church there in Damascus. By this time, the early members of the church were very much disturbed by this learned Saul, for that was his Jewish name. I'm sure that many members of the church in those days must have prayed to the good Lord that he would send a good coronary thrombosis to Paul. And they must have said, "Dear Lord, send us someone to answer Saul." He heard their prayers. He sent someone to answer Saul. He sent Paul. That was his Roman name. So on his way to Damascus, a light shines round about him. He's thrown from his beast. And he hears a voice saying, "Saul, Saul, why persecutest thou me?" Me? Me? Why does our Lord say that? He's in heaven. How can anybody persecute him? No wonder St. Paul asks, "Who art thou?" And our Lord answers, "I am Jesus, whom thou persecutest." Saul must have thought within himself, "After all, I'm only persecuting the members of the church in Damascus. How can I be persecuting you?" How? If someone steps on your foot, do not your lips complain? Someone strikes your body,
Does not your head protest? Christ, the Son of the living God, is the head of the mystical body, the church. Therefore, when anyone struck that body, they struck him. And that is why our Lord protested. What then is the church? It's the people of God. His Kahal. His ecclesia. His body. Prolonged through the centuries. In us, his poor members. The church is the mystery of God in the world for the salvation of the world.

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1: Catholic commentary. 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Stay ready so you don't have to get ready. Jesus 911.
2: And we are live, and we're going to have an incredible time today. Today we're going to be talking about, the Divine Mercy devotion. We're going to put it under the microscope, and we're going to talk all things Sister Faustina. We're going to have an incredible time today, faithful. We hope that you all are prayered up. Well, we're about to get prayered up, right? A prayer from our near and dear brother, the incredible, the man, the myth, the legend. I love calling him the living mystic, St. Francis Babytoe. We get a prayer from him. We're going to get us prayered up. But before we do that, missed you all over the weekend. Glad to be back. Thrilled and pumped to be back. Right, alive again, ready to rock and roll, ready to dive into theology, ready to defend our ancient apostolic faith and to get prayered up immediately, faithful. We're going to do that. True strength. God's grace is the source of true strength. Though through grace, we are able and willing to be spiritually scourged. By grace, we find humility, which is greater than all of the accolades we acquire. True strength is found in the poor, sacrificial, and penitent. Beautiful, Sister Joan of Arc, help us to have a jubilant and vibrant faith in this world like you. Tremendous and brave, Veronica, help us to have your strength, which is a shining beacon for us to follow after. Holy Moses, help us do everything by God's grace and not in our own strength. In the name of the Father, Son, Holy Spirit. Amen. We're prayered up, man. Nothing like beginning an incredible Monday with a wonderful prayer. And by getting you all really thrilled and pumped, because we're going to talk about the Divine Mercy devotion. We've briefly talked about it before, but to dedicate a whole show to it, we're ready, we're willing, and we're thrilled and we're pumped. And we're going to go into here, anytime you tune in here, any and every time you tune in, you're going to get rock solid theological information. We're going to, by the grace of the Lord, blow you all away with theology. Yeah. We're going to blow you all away with theology, and we're going to make sure that you fall even deeper and deeper in love with your ancient Catholic faith. All right, the Divine Mercy devotion, and I already see we have some tremendous questions that have come in. They're great ones, and I'm glad we got one on Father Chris Alar, who is a friend of mine, a personal friend of mine. I know him well. In fact, I've done shows with him. I've got to bring him back on again. And we've gotten some great questions in, and I want to remind you, the audience, we are taking any and all of your questions today. We welcome them, and we hope to hear from you, faithful. What do we mean that the Divine Mercy did not begin with Sister Faustina, with Saint Faustina? What do we mean by that? What do you mean, William, it didn't begin with her? Today, we're going to examine one of the most popular Catholic devotions in the world. The Divine Mercy devotion, which is associated with Sister Saint Faustina Kowalska. I hope I'm not butchering the pronunciation there. Any of my friends there that know how to properly pronounce it are probably cringing. Okay, all right, I'm sorry. But I want to begin by clearing up one enormous misconception. The Divine Mercy didn't begin in Poland in the 20th century. It didn't begin with Saint Faustina. It didn't begin with a Divine Mercy image. It didn't begin with a chaplet. Divine Mercy begins with God himself. All you got to do is listen to Exodus 34:6. The Lord, a God merciful and gracious, slow to anger and abounding in steadfast love. And then all we have to do is go to Psalm 136, which will over and over repeatedly announce, for his mercy endures forever. The Lord and the God that we worship is a merciful God. The Lord and the God that we worship is indeed a merciful and a loving God. That is first and foremost that we need to realize. So the divine mercy in general, didn't begin there. Then we arrive at the New Testament. What do we read in the New Testament? Well, in the Gospel of St. Luke chapter 1, we read it speaks of the tender mercy of our God. And Ephesians 2:4 calls God rich in mercy. And Titus 3:5 says, he saved us not because of works or deeds done by us in righteousness, but in virtue of his own mercy. That's right. God is not a debtor. He's not required to save people because they do a kind of laboring deed. God saved us out of his own mercy. So when we talk about the divine mercy, we're not talking about a 20th century addition to our ancient Catholic faith. We're talking about something already embedded into the biblical revelation of God. And Faustina doesn't give us a new kind of God. The merciful God's already there. But her incredible and her important spirituality will call Christians back to the merciful God already revealed in Holy Writ. And that is going to be a really important distinction that we're going to look at today. A really important one. Well, who on earth was St. Faustina? We hear about her a lot, don't we? If you tune in here to the Incredible Virgin Most Powerful Radio, you hear about St. Faustina a lot. Who on earth was she? Well, she was born Helena Kowalska in Poland in 1905. She came from a poor family and eventually entered the Congregation of the Sisters of Our Lady of Mercy. She wasn't a university theologian or a biblical scholar or a bishop or a famous public personality. She was a Polish religious sister. But she had incredible encounters with our Lord, and her spiritual experiences were eventually recorded, thank you, Lord, in the work we know as her diary. Have any of y'all ever read her diary? I want to hear from you all. Have any of you all ever read her diary? Now, she died from illness in 1938 at only 33 years old. She didn't live to see the enormous international movement that would develop around her incredibly deep spiritual and holy writings. But today you find the divine mercy image in churches all around the world. Do any of you all have a divine mercy image? Millions pray the divine mercy chaplet. In fact, the Sunday after Easter is celebrated throughout the Roman Rite as Divine Mercy Sunday. But when St. Faustina went to be with the Lord, when she passed away, she wasn't a well-known individual. She was a relatively obscure Polish nun. That is an important point we need to lay forth. So how do we go from an unknown, relatively unknown Polish sister in 1938 to one that gave us one of the most recognizable Catholic devotions on all of the earth? Well, we're going to get there, but we need to build to it first. We're going to get there. I want to get a few of your questions. They're tremendous. And I want to pause and I want to thank you incredibly. Thank you so much for your support, faithful. Your support allows us to do what we do here. And your support ensures that our work is able to continue. Thank you so much for your support, my dear brother. St. Francis Baby Toe says, Father Chris Aylar said, some people call the divine mercy demonic. Why? Yeah, Father Chris Aylar has pointed out that there are certain critics that have called the devotion demonic. The reason being is they don't trust in the revelations given to St. Faustina. Or primarily, he also pointed out that they misunderstand the chaplet's language. Particularly one area that you find a lot of mistrust and misunderstanding is where you read, I offer you the body and blood, soul and divinity. Now, why would that be wrong? Number one, it's biblical. But some are going to argue that that goes against Christ's once-for-all sacrifice. It very clearly doesn't. It is one and the same sacrifice. The Bible makes that clear when we read, do this in remembrance of me, over and over in the gospel accounts. But that particular criticism really does misunderstand the prayer. If you look at the chaplet, it is Christ-centered, Christocentric. and very Trinitarian. It's beautiful. It is addressed to the Father, and it appeals to the saving sacrifice of the Son for mercy. For mercy, faithful. He doesn't talk about another sacrifice alongside Calvary. Not at all. No. So I think at the core of it, a lot of people misunderstand it. And calling the devotion demonic, you got to give evidence. Because if you call something demonic, you know, merely then, if all you're doing is disagreeing with a private revelation, that disagreement's not going to take you very far. You got to prove it's demonic at its core. And there's no way on earth that you're going to prove it's demonic. No way at all. Not a good argument, really. It isn't. And we had another tremendous question that came in. Thank you for your amazing support, brother. I have only heard of one person, St. Francis Baby Toe says, with a devotion to St. Faustina. Why don't more people have a devotion to her in the Roman Catholic Church? That is a tremendous question. But another thing that I know, is that break is trying to creep up on us. We're going to talk all about the devotion to the Divine Mercy Chaplet. Do people have a devotion to the great St. Faustina? Is she widely venerated? And a whole lot more we're going to talk about when we return on the other side of the break. Happy Monday, faithful. We love you dearly. Stick around.

And we are back, and we're having a wonderful and incredible Monday. We hope you all are prayered up. We hope you all are having a great one, and we are having a lot of fun today. We're talking, and we're going really deep into St. Faustina, and we had a great question, a great comment that came in from St. Francis Babytoe. He said, hey, hold on, William. By the way, he's one of our incredible moderators and members. I've only heard of one person with a devotion is St. Faustina. Why don't more people have a devotion to her in the Catholic Church? Well, she is actually pretty widely venerated. But I think in the modern day, devotion to the Divine Mercy itself has become way more prominent than devotion to Faustina, to Saint Faustina personally. And I don't think that she'd have a big issue with that, because she would want people to have attention pointed away from her and towards Christ himself. But I am of the mindset that we should honor

grand scheme of things, devotion to her as a saint, you know, it'd be relatively recent when you compare it with other saints like the great Saint Therese, Saint Francis, Saint Anthony, or Padre Pio. But I think that the devotion to her should grow. We hope it does, and we pray indeed that it does. Now, her influence cannot be denied, and praise the Lord that it cannot be Saint Francis Babito, because we've got to influence in her in the Divine Mercy Chaplet, the Divine Mercy Sunday, the Divine Mercy image as well. And I wonder, does anybody have the Divine Mercy image? I wonder. In a moment, we'll look in the crowd and we'll see. We'll give a drink round call that we like to give. And we'll see if anybody has any thoughts there. God bless you. Thank you so much for your support, brother. All right. We're talking about, we're going to get to some more questions in a moment. Any and all, we are tackling them. So we're talking about who on earth was Saint Faustina. And then here's another point. Do we have to believe in Saint Faustina's revelations? Here we go. Do we have to believe in them? Here is an important part where a lot of people will ask, okay, we've heard of her. We've heard of the apparitions. We've heard of the revelations. Are we required to believe them? As a Catholic, where is the guardrail, if you will? Where do I have to go? Do I have to believe in this? No Catholic is required to believe in Faustina's visions, but I want you to pay attention as being part of the deposit of faith. Why? Well, because Catholic theology has always distinguished between public revelation and private revelation. They are different. They're different. Public revelation is our Lord, is God's definitive revelation entrusted to the apostles. And the catechism makes that very clear, can be written form and oral form. And the catechism explains in paragraph 66, 67, that no new public revelation is going to be received or expected before the glorious return of Jesus. So a private revelation doesn't add a new chapter to the Bible or create a new dogma or anything like that. But I don't think Saint Faustina believed that either. She didn't believe that her diary was scripture. So you can have a tremendous devotion to divine mercy. And maybe another Catholic may have no great devotion. Well, you should, though. You should. We hope you will. But both can be completely Catholic. It's important to understand that. Now, in terms of the message of Saint Faustina and divine mercy, can you deny that message? There is no way you can deny the message, because at the very core of it, Saint Faustina doesn't want you to drop to your knees and worship her, or she didn't even really ask for honor. She wanted you to recognize who the biblical God of mercy is. So the core of her message cannot be denied. She wanted you to know who the biblical God of mercy was. Now, what does the Bible mean by God's mercy? One of the richest, if not the richest, Old Testament concepts is the Hebrew hesed. And it refers to God's love for his people in his enduring covenant. And the Bible, we use language talking about God loving his flock, God being tender to his people, God having mercy for his people. And God's mercy is not just about God ignoring evil. It isn't simply God ignoring evil. No. This is where we need to dive in deeper, because biblical mercy does not mean that sin doesn't matter. No, biblical mercy means that although sin is very deadly, it can lead to the death of your soul. God wants you as a sinner to be restored. Look at the Bible. Look in the Gospel of St. Luke. The shepherds will go after the lost sheep. We'll go after them. The woman will search for the lost coin. And then our Lord will give us the imagery of the prodigal son. The father will see the son returning.
He will run to him. He will embrace him. He'll hug him. He will love him. He will restore him. But we want you to notice something. The son comes home. Comes home. That is the beating heart of the divine mercy devotion, to come home to God, to repent, to convert, to turn your heart and your life to God, to trust in Christ. That is the beating heart of the divine mercy devotion. That is what it is. And that is why we read, Jesus, I trust in you. This is probably, I'm going to argue, maybe the most famous words associated with the devotion. Jesus, I trust in you. And those words are real biblical, by the way. Those words are tied in with the devotion. Some people may think, you know what? Those words tied in with the devotion, you know, are they biblical? They're incredibly biblical. They're very biblical. Because all you have to do is open up the Bible to Psalm 25:2 and read, oh my God, in thee I trust. Then Proverbs 3:5. Trust in the Lord with all your heart. The life of the Catholic, the life of every Catholic, ultimately requires entrusting yourself, entrusting ourselves to God, all of ourselves. We've got to entrust ourselves to God. And notice what the divine mercy, notice what the inscription does not say. Jesus, I trust in myself. No, I don't. Jesus, I trust in my accomplishments. I don't. Jesus, I have earned heaven. We don't believe that as Catholics. No, it says, Jesus, I trust in you. And here, Catholic theology annihilates the caricature that we believe that we save ourselves through our own works. Our entire sacramental life is all about grace. Why do I go to confession? I need mercy, guys. You do too. Why do I receive the Eucharist? I need Christ. Why was I baptized? I need to be regenerated and reborn, man. That's why. That's why. The divine mercy message, it doesn't make any sense if you disconnect it from the core message of humans being hopeless without God and needing God's grace every turn and every step of the way. And those five words are pretty massive. Jesus, I trust in you. They're deeply biblical. They're deeply Catholic. Because right there, at the beating heart and the core of the message is trust. Trust. I want to give an enormous shout out to everyone in the audience. How y'all doing, faithful? Hope y'all are having a great one. We got Repent Before Too Late, St. Francis Baby Toe. We got Ego Ami. Who else do we have that is tuning in the audience? We want to give all of y'all a shout out and happy that you all are here. Love you all dearly, dearly, dearly. Cothel Ryan. I like that. Cothel Ryan. We got Cothel Ryan, my friend. And we got Brandangelo. We got Sturridge. Surprisingly, he's here. He's here to let us know that he's a big time, amazing Diet Coke drinker. We love Sturge, man. We love everyone, man. Still in the pew. Jane Lewis, love all of y'all. Hope y'all are having, Lady A as well. Hope y'all are having an amazing morning, afternoon. I don't know. Whatever time it is, wherever you're at, we hope you're having a great time and a great day. We're having a lot of fun. And we're talking about St. Faustina, the Divine Mercy Devotion, and we're taking any and all questions that you may have. We're happy to tackle any and all questions that you may have on this topic. We're loving them. We're loving them. Now, the other thing that we want to talk about is the divine mercy image. Oh, man. Yep. The divine mercy image. Now, we want to look at the image itself. Faustina said that Christ instructed her to have an image made depicting him as she had seen him. Let me repeat that for people that may not know, that may be wondering, okay, they may be thinking, why the image the way it is? Well, St. Faustina said, Jesus told her,
Make the image as you have seen me. And the image portrays the bodily risen Christ. One hand is raised in blessing, and the other points towards his breast. There were two rays that emerge from this image of hers that she made. Now, the two rays that emerge are, they're traditionally represented as a pale and a red one. And beneath our Lord appear the words, Jesus, I trust in you. Notice what we're looking at here. Notice we're looking at a beautiful representation of Christ as he appeared to her. That's incredible. And we see how the image will really point us. What does the image point us to? The image points us to a scene from the Bible. Can anyone tell me what that scene is? We want to see if our theologians have their hats on right now. What is the image? Where is it from in the Bible? We'll be back in just a moment, folks. Stick around.

And we are back and we're having an incredible time, an amazing time. Right before the break, I said, hold on, faithful. For those of you all tuning in, hold on. What biblical scene does the divine mercy image point to? And I'm the one that goofed. I'm the one that dropped the ball. It isn't just one scene. It isn't just one. Because I see a few people said it's from the side of Christ when he was pierced on the cross. Yes, correct. It is. But it also points to the Gospel of St. John chapter 20, where the risen Jesus appears to his followers and he shows him his wounds. So yeah. Yeah, really, really, the symbolism is it goes both ways. So it's my mistake for implying there's only one particular image that we get here. Great, great point there. And I want to give all of y'all an enormous shout out. How y'all doing? Hope y'all are having a great day. Hope y'all are having a tremendous day. You all are all prayered up, having a great. Well, we got Mac Shank in the house. Mac Shank, where you been, man? Where you been, brother? Mac Shank says, God bless you all. Saint Faustina, please pray for us. Amen. In the name of the Father, Son, Holy Spirit, pray for us. Amen to that. No doubt about that. No doubt at all. Mac, we hope you're doing great. Hope you and your family are doing well. And repent before too late. How are you, my friend? Hope you're having an incredible morning. Thank you for your amazing support. Hope you all are doing tremendous and just having a wonderful afternoon or a wonderful evening. You're just having a great one. You're all prayered up. You're ready to dive in. You're ready to love Jesus, to worship God, and to walk with the Lord. We're ready to continue diving in deep and continue learning about our amazing faith. Isn't it incredible? Isn't it tremendous? And we're taking any and all of your questions on the divine mercy image, the divine mercy in general, the devotion, St. Faustina, not only the image, we're taking any and all questions, the blood and the water from Christ's side. When we turn to the Gospel of St. John, chapter 19, verse 34, our Lord is there. He's dead already. And a soldier pierces his side with a spear. St. John tells us, at once there came out blood and water. Wow. At once there came out blood and water. Number one, you have sacramental symbolism. There's no doubt about that. There can be no doubt that you have sacramental symbolism there. In fact, St. John Chrysostom saw and said that the blood and the water flowing from Christ's side are connected with the Holy Eucharist and with baptism. And he noticed another great comparison, St. John Chrysostomos, the golden mouth one. He noted that just as Eve came from the side of Adam, the church comes forth from the side of the new Adam, Christ. Now look again at the divine mercy image. Now look again. Blood and water, the pierced Christ. Look again. Blood and water, the pierced Christ. Mercy. At the very heart of it, mercy flowing from his passion. Isn't that incredible? That's why we began this saying, do not be confused. This is not a 20th century Polish invention. The imagery we find here is very biblical imagery, directly from St. John's Gospel and ancient patristic sacramental theology. The divine mercy image, it's powerful. It should call to mind Calvary, what our Lord did for us in the cross. It should call it to mind. It should. It should call to mind our baptism. It should call to mind devotion to the Holy Eucharist. It should call to mind us loving Jesus with all of our very being, the very fabric of our being. It should call all of that to mind. It should. Now, what about the Divine Mercy Chaplet? Now let's have fun. We've been having fun already, but now let's talk about the chaplet. Now let's talk about the chaplet, all right? We can have fun doing that. The Divine Mercy Chaplet
is normally prayed on ordinary rosary beads. The main central prayer begins, Eternal Father, I offer you the body and blood, soul and divinity of your dearly beloved Son, our Lord Jesus Christ. And then over and over, for the sake of his sorrowful passion, have mercy on us and on the whole world. It is addressed to the Father. It will appeal to the sacrifice of the Son, and it cries out for mercy. It cries out for mercy. The theological idea is a really important one. We approach the Father through the merits of Jesus Christ. Our Lord is our mediator. We know that our Lord's passion is the very basis of reconciliation. We know that. We're begging for mercy because of what Jesus has done for us already. But we've got to apply that to our lives, right? We've got to walk with the Lord. We've got to convert. We've got to repent. We've got to turn our lives towards Jesus. And a lot of us don't want to do that. A lot of us don't want to do that. So the chaplet isn't merely about saying, have mercy on me. Notice the words, have mercy on us and on the whole world. Oh, okay. Have mercy on us and on the whole world. Think of the language being used. Think of the language being used. Have mercy on us and on the whole world. When you are able to truly and fully grasp that, then and only then does it make a whole lot of sense, and it should. It should. I offer you the body and the blood. Protestants don't like to hear that. They think, well, what kind of devotion are you all talking about? You know, is that a heretical devotion? Is that idolatry? Now, here's where our evangelical friends may hear the chaplet and immediately object. Hey, wait a minute. You all are saying, I offer you the body and the blood and soul and divinity of Jesus Christ. How can you offer Jesus? Wasn't Jesus sacrificed once for all? Now, I'm anticipating that objection because I hear it all the time. You hear it all the time. It's a good question. But it highlights that they don't understand biblical sacramentology. Because letter to the Hebrews, all you have to do is open it up. And it most definitely does teach the once for all reality of our Lord's sacrifice. It does. It does that. In fact, all you have to do is open up Hebrews 10:10. We have been sanctified through the offering of the body of Jesus Christ once for all. We affirm that 1,000%. Our Lord, we know, was crucified once. It doesn't happen again at every Mass. It doesn't occur at every Mass. There are not millions of Calvaries, as I've said over and over. There is one sacrifice of Christ. There is one, and we know that. We know that 100%. Here's another thing. Why 3 p.m.? Why 3 p.m.? Another really important aspect of the divine mercy, spirituality, and the devotion is the hour of mercy. And you'll find that very often being at 3 p.m. Why 3? Is 3 a magical time? No, it's not. Well, God won't hear you at 2:58? What about 2:59? What about if my clock is broken? I thought it was 3 p.m. It's 2:59. The purpose is memorial. It's not that God won't hear you at any other time. God will hear you as soon as you cry out for him. God wants you to cry out for him. The purpose is memorial. It will direct you towards our Lord's passion and his death. And the reason being is if you read the gospel narratives, they identify the hours that are associated with the crucifixion.
We know in the Gospel of St. Mark, it mentions the third hour. Gospel of St. Mark also talks about the darkness occurring when at the sixth hour. And the Gospel of St. Mark will place Jesus' final cry and his death around the ninth hour. So, in ancient reckoning, the ninth hour corresponds to probably around 3 p.m. So when we are praying at that hour, we're not thinking of some magic, some magic kind of numerology that St. Faustina created out of the blue. No, we're calling to mind that one sacrifice that occurred on Calvary. The Bible believed it was important enough to record it. There's a lot of things that are never recorded, but things that are recorded in the Gospels, they're important. And if particular hours are recorded, well, then you bet your bottom dollar, penny, whatever you want to say, they're important. They are. And faithful, I want to remind you all, we're taking any and all questions you may have about the Divine Mercy Chaplet or St. Faustina or Divine Mercy in general. We've got one more break and it's trying to creep up on us. It's trying to just pull the curtain down. But we're going to be back in a moment after this break. We've got a lot more to come. We're going to continue talking about the Divine Mercy devotion. We're putting it under the microscope. And we're talking all things about St. Faustina. Don't go anywhere, faithful. We got a lot more to come.

are back and we're having a great time. We are having an incredible time talking about Divine Mercy Chaplet, Divine Mercy Sunday, all things Divine Mercy related, and St. Faustina as well. And welcome any and all questions you may have. The one thing that I was fascinated by as I began diving in and researching for the show, as I always do for all shows that we prepare for, I do research, I read, I write, I prepare particular things that I want to talk about. The Divine Mercy Sunday is saturated with the Gospel of St. John chapter 20. To me, this was one of my favorite aspects of the whole devotion. As one who has debated and defended the bodily resurrection for years now, seeing how biblically rich this devotion really is blew me away. It did. Now, Divine Mercy Sunday is the second Sunday of Easter. And what does the gospel show us? Well, the gospel of St. John chapter 20. You have the apostles behind locked doors, and then the bodily risen Jesus appears. He says, "Peace be with you." He shows them his hands and his side. Then our Lord breathes upon the apostles and says, "Receive the Holy Spirit. And then if you forgive the sins of any, they are forgiven." Look at what you've got. You have the bodily resurrection. You've got the wounds of Christ. You have peace. You have the Holy Spirit. You have the forgiveness of sins. You have apostolic ministry as well. That's pretty enormous. That's enormous. And I think the more and more that you look at this and you realize how deeply saturated this is, biblically saturated, in the patristic mindset as well, that's amazing. That really, really is. That's incredible. Tremendous. And we have a great question that came in. I want to give an enormous shout out to our amazing brother, Cathal Ryan. We love you, my friend. Thank you for your tremendous support, brother. He says, "Do you ever hear of St. Faustina experiencing a mystical encounter with St. Therese of Lisieux?" Yes. Yep. There's a dream. In fact, when I was preparing for this show, you all might be a little disappointed to hear that that ended up on the cutting floor. What do I mean by that? That means that there was so much material. I didn't include that because I thought, well, maybe I'll do another show about the encounters, just in her mystical encounters later on. But there's no doubt about that. There is an encounter or a dream or a vision, if you will, where you have St. Faustina and she's undergoing great difficulties. Now, it's a dream, okay? And a dream that's going to happen. We're building to that. But she was really undergoing real difficulties. That's not the dream. That isn't the dream. We'll get to that. She was really undergoing difficulties in her life, in her spiritual life as well. And she began a novena to St. Therese. And I forgot on which day, but she began the novena to St. Therese. And Therese appeared to her in what seems to me to be more than just a mere dream. It seems like a kind of a vision. Even if it had been a dream, angels can appear to holy people in dreams with real messages. So St. Therese appeared in a dream or in a vision. She gave her real comfort and told her to trust more in God. It's pretty powerful words if you think about it. To trust more in God. And Therese then told St. Faustina that within 3 days, the difficulties and the trials and tribulations that she was undergoing, they'd be taken care of. And I call it much more than a mere dream. It was either a vision or it was definitely really St. Therese, because as St. Therese had predicted, it really did occur. In the exact way as it was foretold, it really did happen. It did. And the amazing thing as well that is left out of that is during that dream or during that vision, St. Faustina asked if she would become a canonized saint. And the answer from St. Therese was yes. It was yes. Now, it's tough for me. I'd have to dig in deeper, but I plan to.
Because if you read the diary, St. Faustina will call it a dream. But it sounds a lot like a vision too. You know, because she'll say it's a dream, but it had great meaning. So even if it was a dream, you know, we can give examples from the Bible of dreams happening to people that are holy and they being real messages from God. So yeah, it's pretty tremendous. Great point, Carl Ryan. Thank you for bringing that up, my friend. Thank you so much. We've had some great questions that have come in this morning, some really good ones. You all are on fire for the Divine Mercy devotion for St. Faustina. I love it, man. You all love St. Faustina. You all love the Divine Mercy devotion. I love it, man. I love it. Now, here's another question we're going to hear. Hold on, William. How are you promoting this? Didn't the Vatican ban Faustina's devotion? Uh-oh. Here we go. You knew we were going to encounter this, right? Now we got to get to this controversy, and you shouldn't avoid it. Deal with it. Tackle it head on. In 1959, the Holy Office did prohibit spreading images and writings promoting the Divine Mercy in the forms that were proposed by Faustina. So, but if we say that, we're not telling the entire story. And people that hate the devotion love to bring it up. People that can't stand this devotion love to bring this up. But we've got to tell the entire story, not only that little piece. Now, initially, there were problems surrounding the transmission of her writings. And that included bad translations, faulty translations, incorrect translations that surrounded the transmission of her writings. That was a big issue. That was a big issue. And it took the Holy See some time to revise and to revisit the matter. So there was a ban placed temporarily while the Holy See, while Rome did due diligence, because Rome wanted to make sure this is okay, this is rock solid, and there's nothing dangerous here, as Rome will always do, thanks be to the Lord. Then we arrive in 1978, and that prohibition is lifted. Is lifted. And one of the major reasons it was lifted was because of the renewed investigation by who? Some guy that you probably never heard of, right? The Archbishop of Krakow. What was that guy? I don't think anybody's really heard of him, right? Right? The incredible Archbishop at that time and the future Pope St. John Paul II. Right. In case you didn't know, he played an enormous role in that prohibition being removed. May the great Pope St. John Paul II pray for all of us. That's incredible, right? I don't know if you all knew that. Maybe a few of you all did. Maybe a few of you all didn't. I don't know. But in terms of, and we promised you all we'd be talking about St. Faustina as well. In terms of Pope St. John Paul II and St. Faustina, for him, the Divine Mercy had incredible significance. Pope St. John Paul II, he lived during a tumultuous period during the Nazi occupation and during a time when communist domination was a real thing. And as Archbishop of Krakow, he wanted a renewed investigation into Faustina. Then he became Pope in 1978. And St. Faustina was beatified in 1993. And on April 30th, 2000, Pope St. John Paul II canonized her. He is also responsible for establishing the second Sunday of Easter as what? As Divine Mercy Sunday for the Universal Church. As Divine Mercy Sunday for the Universal Church. But think about that kind of trajectory. St. Faustina will die in 1938. And there'll be prohibitions, there'll be bans, there'll be studying issues, there'll be reassessments of things. And then eventually,
The ban will be lifted, she'll be beatified, and then she'll be canonized. We love it. We love the beautiful, this beautiful story. We love it. We love telling this story. We love it. And I wonder, as we come to the tail end of this show, have any of you all read the diary? What are your thoughts about it? Do any of you all have a great devotion to the Divine Mercy, to the chaplet? Do any of you all have a great devotion? Do any of you all have an amazing devotion to Saint Faustina's revelations? Are you all well read in them? Do you enjoy it? Do you enjoy them? And have you all loved this show? Faithful, we have a week jam-packed with theology-packed shows, spiritually uplifting material, material that we think is going to blow you all away, that you all are going to love, that you all are going to fall in love with. You're going to fall deeper in love with your faith. The goal here is for you all to dive in even deeper and learn even more and more about your amazing, about your beautiful Catholic faith. So happy to have all of you all here. We're happy to have been here to talk about St. Faustina, to talk about the Divine Mercy devotion, and to have put the Divine Mercy devotion under the microscope. And we did do that. And to talk all about St. Faustina, and we did do that. And we hope you loved it. We've got a lot more material to come all week long, faithful. We're barely getting started. Today was Monday, and as I like to say, happy Monday to all of you all. As I like to say, get out there, go worship God, go worship the Lord, get to Mass, be prayered up, pray for others, get out there and worship Jesus, faithful.

0: Charity never falleth away. Either prophecies shall be made void, or tongues shall cease, or knowledge shall be destroyed. When I was a child, I spoke as a child. I understood as a child. I thought as a child. But when I became a man, put away the things of a child. We see now through a glass in dark matter, but then face to face. Now I know in part, but then I shall know even as I am known.
1: My crucified Jesus, I devoutly adore thy wounds and the blood which thou hast shed from them, and kindle in my heart the fire of thy love, and give me the grace to persevere in loving thee for all eternity. Eternal Father, I offer you the body and blood, soul and divinity of our dearly beloved Son, our Lord Jesus Christ, in atonement for our sins and those of the whole world. For the sake of his sorrowful passion, have mercy on us and on the whole world. Welcome, family, in the name of the Father and Son and the Holy Spirit, to Through His Wounds on this wonderful Monday, October 5th in the year of our Lord, 2026. And we are celebrating today the Feast of Saint Faustina. So thank you, William, for going into a deep dive of the Divine Mercy devotion. You know that there's some crazy Catholics out there who say you're not allowed to pray that devotion. So we need some clarification on that topic. Absolutely. That was before the show on Jesus 911, if you're listening to the podcast. We're riding solo today. There's no co-host, but we'll be talking about divine mercy. And everything is kind of on par with the topic of why you should be Catholic. And we think about this all the time. And, you know, there's plenty of reasons to be Catholic. I was just showing my friend who recently had his confession after spending years in Protestant non-denominational churches, and I showed him how to finally pray the rosary. And he said, you know, just simply praying it by himself over and over again without even the meditations. He was praying the rosary without meditations, right? Just saying, Hail Mary, full of grace, the Lord is with thee. How many of us do that and meditate just on the prayer itself without the meditations? So he was doing that, and then I finally gave him the meditations, and he said, wow, I feel like I should be doing this every day. And it's not about Mary. It's actually getting closer to Jesus. And I was like, I'm glad you see that. But now we take that same instrument, that same rosary, and we get to pray the Divine Mercy Chaplet. For the sake of his sorrowful passion, have mercy on us and on the whole world. And we think of that Divine Mercy image. Jesus, I trust in you. Those simple words that we all find hard or easy to repeat, but hard to believe, right? There's a TED Talk out there somewhere that says, fake it. Don't fake it till you make it. Fake it until you become it. Oftentimes when I'm doing something mundane or tedious, like let's say I'm cutting a bunch of vegetables for something, like I have a big Thanksgiving meal to prep for and I have to cut a bunch of stuff. Well, each slice, I'll just say, Jesus, I trust in you. Jesus, I trust in you. Just as a reminder, as a little prayer. And Nathan, the homie who recently had his confession, he's been saying, Jesus, I trust in you. He's been wearing his miraculous medal. And there's so much more of the faith that he is diving into now that he is a Catholic. So we've been going on this idea of why you should be Catholic. In the last episode, we talked about faith in works. To help us describe, help us interpret, right? What the 10 Catholics versus one Protestant debate was all about. We're going to be going topic by topic. Every Wednesday or Thursday, we're trying to figure it out. It's called The Battleground, and it's on Warriors for Life. It'll be in collaboration with Full Sheen Ahead. But it's what Throne Chasers was, and now it's going to be called The Battleground. But we're going to start with taking each topic. If you guys haven't seen on YouTube yet, there is a 10 Catholics versus 1 Protestant debate. We will be taking each topic and giving an answer, a Catholic answer, right, to each one. The first one was on salvation, and are you saved by faith alone? Obviously, the Catholic understanding is there are three stages of grace. The grace that God, now I'm blanking on it. The last stage is our cooperation with the grace, okay? The grace is that we exist, right? And that's a grace. The grace is that we know what we should be doing, right? And that we hear all the right stuff. And that's a grace to get the right answers. The fact that Jesus' church is present on here is a church, and is a grace, and it allows us to encounter truth. And that's a grace. And every time we encounter grace, that's a truth. And the third grace is our cooperation, right? So even though we're cooperating, it takes us, but it's a grace that God allows us to cooperate, right? He has granted us that through his divine mercy. And I think there's two ways the Protestants look at this divine mercy subject. There's two ways you could look at this. The Protestant view would be, Jesus died for me because I am a sinner, and say it with a lot of joy. You know, I can't help but sound monotoned. Sorry about that. But say it with a lot of joy. Say it with a lot of expression. Jesus died for me because I'm a sinner. And, you know, they're shouting at the rooftops, which is good, right? And it is a joyful thing. But at the same time, the more Catholic perspective, I think, would say, Jesus died for me, I'm a sinner, and say it with some sorrow. Say it, you know, thinking and recollecting our sins and understanding all the things that we've done in the past, and see how Jesus has made us anew. The Protestant view of salvation is more restorative, right? Where ours is transformative. And this is something that was brought out in the show. What it means by that is Martin Luther says that you are a pile of dung covered in beautiful white snow, right? So in our appearances, because Jesus' death, right, is a redeeming power, and he restored our sins, restored our lives. It doesn't matter how bad or ugly we are, you know, because Jesus did it already. Whereas the Catholic view is we are transformative. Jesus did come to redeem us, yes, but are you willing to allow him to transform you so that you turn away from your sins? You're not going to be covered in snow. You're going to let the snow pour forth out of you so that you become the snow, right? And that's what our show is all about here on Through His Wounds, is looking at the world so that we could become more like Christ, more in line with his church, more filled with that same spirit, the same spirit that led the apostles in their church, that led the Christians during the Roman persecution, led the Christians during the Dark Ages, right? Led the Christians during the medieval persecutions. And now, why are we being persecuted, right? The whole point of this divine mercy is that we have to focus on the cross. His blood and water pouring out of the heart of Jesus Christ, right? His sacrifice first, his mercy second. He had to pay the price in order to grant us that mercy. And we'll be getting into some of that as the show goes on, talking about Jesus' mercy, pointing out some things that, you know, not a lot of people point out when they're reviewing some of these Bible stories. And just getting that full scope of scripture, it's important. And we'll be talking about how God works in divine mercy. Is Jesus coming to punish people? Is Jesus coming to make sure that we just follow all these laws and make sure it's strict? What is the purpose? You know, we're going to get down to some of this mercy talk. Of course, since we have time in the segment, there's one story of divine mercy that I love to share. We all have heard this story probably of a priest who was just making the rounds in the hospital and he's about to leave. The nuns come up to him and say, Father, please go into this man's room because he's about to die. And he's been reluctant to see a priest, but in his final moments, finally, maybe it's a blessing that you walk by so that he can see you. So he goes into the room, gets cursed out immediately, and he leaves. And the nuns persist, please just go in one more time. And the priest goes in and says, I won't say anything. Just allow me to pray the Divine Mercy Chaplet. The man says, do whatever you want, priest. You know, pray whatever you want. Because prayer never works. So he starts praying the Divine Mercy Chaplet, and of course the refrain is, "For the sake of his sorrowful passion, have mercy on us and on the whole world." And just repeating it over and over again. Finally, the man on his deathbed says some of the most heart-aching words a dying man could say is, "Stop praying that. There is no mercy for me left in this world." It reminds me of a Fu Tsheen story of a woman coming in, barging into the church saying, "God is evil. The Catholic Church is robbing us of all this money." And yeah. And she's so angry. And Fulton Sheen doesn't even address any of her accusations. He says, what's wrong? And she goes down to him, blah, blah, blah. And they have a beautiful exchange. But then Fulton Sheen says, "I don't think you're mad at the church. I think you've had an abortion." And finally she says, "Yes." Or, you know, how dramatic Fulton Sheen is. But it's up to us to remind people that there is mercy in this world. You know, that girl was hiding her abortion. That man was shunning away priests. Why? Because they felt like they couldn't be forgiven for the things that they have done. Oftentimes, the Catholic Church, or us in the Catholic Church, forget to remind people of this message of divine mercy. So let's show them that for the sake of his sorrowful passion, he has mercy for us and the whole world, okay? Even if you think you've fallen too far out of grace, Jesus comes not to judge, but he will. But when he does judge, his judgment is true. We'll be talking about that on the other side of the break on Through His Wounds.

back to Through His Wounds, where we show you how to defeat all the doom and gloom, especially the doom and gloom in your own heart. Do not despair. God is waiting for you to turn around and turn away from your wicked ways. Where to begin? I don't even know. Well, let's start with some scripture. That's always great. How about the woman at the well? How about the woman accused of adultery? Jesus had just been teaching in the temple, and he was saying things that was getting the people a little upset. You know, he was trying to hint to them that he was God in the flesh. Of course, they were getting upset, and what happens? They walk away, they go home. You know, it's not his time, so they don't arrest him yet. Jesus says he goes up to the Mount of Olives to pray. And then early in the morning again, he comes back to the temple, and they bring a woman. All the people came to him, and he sat down and began to teach again. The scribes and the Pharisees brought a woman who had been caught up in adultery, making her stand before all of them. They said to him, "Teacher, this woman was caught in the very act of committing adultery." Now, in the law of Moses, it commands us to stone such a woman. Now what do you say? And they said this to test him, so they might bring some charge against him. What were the charges? Well, there was two possible charges. One was the law against... Oops, my timer's about to go off. The law against Moses, a sin against the law of Moses, which was not to stone her for committing adultery, right? This is what the law commands, right? Or if you do stone her, guess what? Jews aren't allowed to commit a public execution. So the Romans would go to the Romans and say, "Look at this man inciting a riot, you know, breaking your law." So they're trying to trip up Jesus, right? They said this to test him, so they might have some charge against him. But Jesus bent down and wrote on the ground with his finger. And when they kept on questioning him, he straightened up and said, "Let anyone who will among you be the first to throw the stone at her." So the bunch of question is, what is Jesus writing, right? Everyone's always asking that question. But look at what John is pointing out here by saying that he bent down and wrote with his finger. Remember, they're referencing the law of Moses, right? And how did they get this law in the first place? Go back to the Old Testament in Exodus, when God was finished speaking with Moses on Mount Sinai. He gave him two tablets of the covenant. Tablets of stone written with the finger of God. Now, if we believe Jesus is God, then he's writing also, when it pertains to the law, he's writing with his finger. In Deuteronomy, it says, "The Lord gave me two stone tablets written with the finger of God. On them were all the words that the Lord had spoken to you at the mountain, out of the fire of the day of the assembly." Again, written, two stone tablets written with the finger. It's almost as if Jesus is like, "You're quoting the law to me. Don't you remember I was the finger who wrote it? I was the one who gave you the law in the first place." They kept on questioning him, and he bent down again and wrote on the ground. When they kept on questioning them, he straightened up and he said to them, "Let anyone who is among you, who is without sin, be the first to throw a stone." And once again, he bent down and wrote on the ground. Okay, so he writes twice. I want to point that out. A lot of people don't see that or miss that. He writes twice. The first time he writes with his finger on the ground. That's what it says. Jesus bent down and wrote with his finger on the ground. That's John 8, verse 6. When they kept on questioning them, he straightened up and said to them,
Fine. Let anyone who is among you. You don't believe that this is my finger that wrote the law? Fine. Let anyone who is among you without sin be the first to cast the stone. But they knew that they were with sin. Did you know that? Did you know that they knew that they knew? Yes, they knew that they were with sin. Why? Because they were breaking the law themselves. What does the law command if you are going to accuse someone of adultery? If you have one person, just one person here, it's kind of a blind accusation. You only have one person. The law commands that you have two people. Jesus knows this. So what does he do? This is the law, what the law says in Leviticus. If a man commits adultery with the wife of his neighbor, both the adulterer and the adulteress shall be put to death. So they're saying, under the law of Moses, she should be put to death. And Jesus is like, well, no. So he straightened up and said to them, let anyone who is among you without sin be the first to throw the stone at her. And once again, he bent down and wrote on the ground. And when they heard it, they went away one by one, beginning with the elders. And Jesus was left alone with the woman standing there. He bent down and wrote twice. He's also fulfilling two different prophecies. Not only is he saying that he's the finger that wrote the law of Moses, but he's also fulfilling this prophecy in Jeremiah, where Jeremiah 17:13 says, O hope of Israel, O Lord, all who forsake you shall be put to shame. Imagine how shameful it was, you know, bringing this woman here and all this crowds coming, gathering around, watching. You know, because Jesus is pretty popular. And then it turns out not the way you wanted it to, right? You thought you were going to get Jesus, but Jesus got you. So and they went away, right? They obviously, no one was to throw the first stone. They dropped their stones and walked away in shame, right? In their own shame. But that's not the prophecy. The prophecy is this. Those who turn away from you shall be put record in the underworld, for they have forsaken. Okay. I got a weird translation. Sorry. Hope of Israel, O Lord, all who have forsaken you shall be put to shame. Those who turn away from you on the earth shall be written. Right? That's the translation I'm looking at. On the earth, their names will be written. Jeremiah 17:13. For they have forsaken the fountain of living water, the Lord. Yahweh, the fountain of living water, coming to penetrate us in the heart, right? Why? Jesus straightened up. When they heard this, they went away one by one, beginning with the elders, and Jesus was left alone with the woman standing there. Jesus straightened up and said to her, woman, where are they? Has no one condemned you? She said, no one, sir. So everyone is with sin, okay? And Jesus said, neither do I condemn you. Go away from now on and do not sin again. He says, he separates himself from everyone else, obviously, because he is someone walking without transgression, someone paving the way for us. But what, he's not coming to condemn her, right? You would think someone who is without sin might ought to condemn her because she's an adulterous woman. But what, Jesus is not here for that. He's not here to put everyone who's in sin to shame. Otherwise, we'd all be in shame. But she said, no one, sir. And Jesus said, neither do I condemn you. Go your way and
from now on, do not sin again. And Jesus spoke to them again, saying, I am the light of the world. Whomever follows me will never walk in darkness, but will have the light of light. Earlier on, John says this. Let anyone who is thirsty come to me. Let anyone who believes in me drink. As the scripture has said, out of the believers' hearts shall flow rivers of living water. Now he said this about the Spirit,

judge. My judgment is valid, for it is not I alone who judge, but I and the Father who sent me. He has spoken these words, and while teaching in the treasury, no one arrested him because his hour had not yet come. Jesus is saying, of course, there's human standards which we judge by. Some people do things a little differently, and some people act a certain way. But Jesus is saying he is the living water, and he judges no one, right? Because he's always here for us. But he's not saying that he doesn't cast any judgment, because when he does judge, his judgment is true. He told her, go now on, do not sin again. Do you think her sinning again would cause him to judge her? I think so. But he doesn't judge you when you're ready to be accepted, when you're ready to accept him. That's the whole point. We're going to get into how Jesus is willing to go into the darkest of hearts, even the most driest of places where there is no water, and bring forth that living water. We'll see you on the other side of the break of Through His Wounds, where we're talking about Jesus' divine mercy, showing how wonderful, how powerful Jesus is, and how he is the God of the Bible. We're going to talk about the Trinity. We're going to go into a lot of meat.

Welcome back to Through His Wounds, where we show you how to fight off all those evil goons, saving you from the enemies of this world and the next. And trust me, the enemies of the next world are far, far more dangerous. So where we kind of left off was, Jesus is saying, my time has not yet come. A lot of things are happening. Why? Because Jesus' time has not yet come. Staying in John chapter 8, we see, he continues, so Jesus said, when you have lifted up the Son of Man, then you will realize I am he, right? Before, in the last segment, we were connecting how Jesus is God. Jesus is the God from the Old Testament. He's kind of showing them that. So, and that I do nothing on my own, but I speak of these things as the Father instructed me. And the one who sent me is with me. He has not left me alone, for I always do what is pleasing to him. For which of you convicts me of sin? If I tell the truth, why do you not believe me? Whoever is from God hears the words of God. The reason you do not hear them is because you are not from God. So Jesus is saying to the scribes and the Pharisees, some of the most religious, quote unquote, right? If you're going to use the word religious in that sense, religious men, right? Following the law, having all those wraps around their arm. And he's saying, you don't even hear the words of God, right? When Jesus goes to cast out the evil spirits of the possessed man, right? Where do the evil spirits go? When the unclean spirit had gone out of a man, he passes through waterless places, seeking rest, but he finds none, right? Oops, forgot this part. When you lift up the Son of Man, before we go here, let's go here, right? When you lift up the Son of Man, let's stick to the notes, guys. What does he mean by that? Right? Obviously, we lift up the Son of Man on the cross. That healing aspect of his mercy comes through his wounds. Hey, name drop the show. But what is this a reference of in the Old Testament, right? We're just going to keep going back and forth here. This is a reference to the bronze serpent, obviously, and the mercy that the Israelites found in the desert, in the waterless places. And in that waterless place amongst the desert, they were being attacked by snakes, by fiery serpents. Okay? They traveled from Mount Hor along the road to the Black Sea to go around to Edom, but they grew impatient on the way, and they spoke against God and Moses and said, why have you brought us out of Egypt to die in the wilderness? Right? There is no bread, there is no water, and we detest the miserable food. The Lord sent venomous snakes among them, and they bit the people, and many Israelites died. This is a serpent. This is a hint to the prophecy of the serpent biting the heel of the woman, right? Biting the heel of the church, right? They came to Moses and said, we have sinned and spoken against the Lord and against you. Pray that the Lord will take the snakes away from us. We have sinned, right? I'm not going to relate this to Jesus. Hopefully you can draw your own connections. So Moses prayed for the people. Then, Lord said to Moses, here he comes. Make a snake and put it on a pole. Anyone who is bitten can look at it and live. Anyone who has fallen into temptation, look upon Jesus and live, right? But what does it mean to continue on living, right? To keep that water flowing in your heart, right? Because if you keep turning to wickedness, your heart becomes a desert. Where'd he go?
Your heart becomes a desert. When Jesus casted out the evil spirits, when Jesus casted out the evil spirits, they passed through waterless places seeking rest, but found none. They were going through trying to find people's hearts that weren't filled with that living water. Okay, let's read that prophecy back from Jeremiah 17. O hope of Israel, O Lord, all who forsake you shall be put to shame. Those who turn away from you on earth, their names shall be written, for they have forsaken the fountain of the living water. That's talking about Yahweh. Jesus, though, later on is saying, those who believe in me, those who hear my voice, out of the believers' hearts shall flow rivers of living water. Okay, so Jesus is saying those who believe, but he didn't say he would flow out of living water. He said the Holy Spirit would flow out of you like living water. How do we know this? Well, later on it says, let me just read the whole thing. And let the one who believes in me drink. As the scripture has said, out of the believer's heart shall flow rivers of living water. Now he said this about the Spirit, which believers in him were to receive. They had not received it yet. For this, there was no Spirit because Jesus was not yet glorified. Jesus is the living water. God's living water. The Holy Spirit is living water in us, going to dry, desertous places. Jesus is the one who's willing to go into those waterless places and make it flow with living water. Jesus was led by the Spirit into the wilderness to be tempted by the devil. Right? The Spirit led Jesus into the wilderness to be tempted by the devil. Okay? He didn't go just to have a retreat, right? He went to go and battle Satan. Why? This is Satan's territory. Waterless places where the Israelites were bitten by snakes, venomous snakes, right? Fought against fiery serpents. And in the desert, after 40 days, Jesus is being tempted by the devil. The devil has no clue how powerful Jesus is. And even after 40 days, in a very weak state, probably the weakest state God will ever be in, if you think about it, in the flesh, right? 40 days of no food and drink, continuous fasting, continuous prayer. And you know, Jesus prays hard, agonizing prayers. Even in his weak state, he's not able to be tempted by the devil. He goes into the devil's territory. He goes into the devil's realm, the desert, waterless place. And in Mark, when it talks about the temptation of Jesus, it says, the Spirit immediately drove him out into the wilderness. And he was in the wilderness for 40 days, tempted by Satan, and he was with the wild beast. The wild beast, we know from Israelites, are not actually beasts, right? The snakes were sent by God. Wild beasts could be also demons, right? Not all beasts in the Bible are necessarily beast, physical beast. But Jesus is not alone, right? He's come with his entire army to do, and they're going to do battle for him, because it says, and the angels ministered to him. So let's go back to John 8, because the whole point of that chapter is the fact that I am this, I am that. I am the living water. You know, I am the light of the world. I am. Once the Son of Man
is lifted up, you will see that I am, right? And Jesus goes into the desert to show that, to Satan, that he is more powerful than him, that he will conquer him where? In his own territory. Our hearts sometimes become waterless places if we're not constantly allowing that water, that living water, to flow through us. We could go back to a time where, you know, we had no opportunity to seek God, and there wasn't, we hadn't yet been introduced to the person of Jesus yet. Oh, and think of how desperate things were for us. And then we can kind of see those blessings that God moved in us to bring us to this place here in the now. Sometimes here in the now, we see all of our misfortunes currently and forget about where we've come from. Jesus is saying, don't forget about the Israelites in the desert, okay? I will be lifted up and I will offer that healing. I will offer you that opportunity to be incorporated into this kingdom of God, where I'm able to call you, you and I, everyone listening, brothers and sisters. We'll be talking about what it means to suffer for Jesus and what he grants to those who suffer for him. Let's see how Jesus has brought us here. Let's not look at the misfortunes. Let's look at the blessings that brought us to this point, and then see the blessings that can take us forward. Let's use our sufferings as an opportunity for hope in this hour of divine mercy.

Welcome back to Through His Wounds, where the show is over far too soon. Let's read this from John 3. Let's start with 14, right? Everyone loves John 3:16. Let's start with 14. As Moses lifted up the serpent in the wilderness, even so must the Son of Man be lifted up. Jesus directly drawing parallels to him and that bronze serpent. So that whoever believes in him will have eternal life. For God so loved the world, he gave his only begotten Son, that whoever believes in him shall not perish, but have eternal life. For God did not send his Son so into the world to judge the world, but that the world might be saved through him. Going back to the words Jesus spoke to Mary Magdalene. When it says, who? Did anyone condemn you? Did anyone throw a stone? When asked who without sin cast the first stone, she says, no one, sir. And Jesus says, neither do I condemn you, right? That's not his goal, to condemn us. He doesn't want to condemn us. Remember, it's our choice. Hell is our choice. Go your own way, and from now on, do not sin again. And Jesus spoke to them, saying, I am the light of the world. Whoever follows me will never walk in darkness. Jesus comes not to judge. You judge by human standards, and I judge no one, Jesus says. Yet, even if I do judge, my judgment is valid. For it is not I who judge alone, but one with the Father. So we have that choice, right? To suffer for Christ or to just suffer, period. You know, because we could suffer. We're all going to suffer anyway. But what does it mean to be to suffer for Christ? Well, we go to St. Stephen and see his accusation. We're talking about water flowing from our hearts, living water flowing from our hearts. Jesus is accusing the Jews of his time for being hardened of hearts, right? Uncircumcised of hearts, right? Even though they're following the law outwardly, they're not following the law inwardly, right? They have hardened of hearts. There's no living water flowing in them. And because of this accusation, you know, they get a little upset with him. He's telling them that you must be born again. Let me go back over here to Acts 6. This is what happens when we don't have our computer. Thank you for joining us on Through His Wounds. If you want to join the show and support the show, you can go to vmpr.org. There's plenty of events there. You can come and meet all the hosts here at Virgin Most Powerful Radio. The next event is November, a biblical studies conference. Go to vmpr.org. Just a short little plug. Now, Stephen, being filled with the Holy Spirit, right, full of grace and power, was doing great wonders and signs among the people. But some of the men from the synagogue were calling him out, right? And he said, It's all the way at the bottom. Our fathers were unwilling to be obedient to him, but rejected him in their hearts, turned back to Egypt, saying to Aaron, make for us gods who will go before us. For this Moses, who led us out of the land of Egypt, we do not know what has become of him. And then he says, okay, all the way down over here. Found it. We're going into Stephen. Why? Because he's calling out the spectacle of his age. He's calling out the authority of his age and showing them what Jesus' message really is. Wow. Stephen did more than just die for the faith. He revealed what it means to live and die in Christ. It was not a defeat, but a victory.
where his death, his suffering became the attention. And what does his suffering bring out? That image of God. He calls them, you stiff neck and uncircumcised in hearts and ears are always resisting the Holy Spirit. Your hardened hearts aren't flowing with the living water. We know that's what the Holy Spirit is now, right? As your fathers did, so do you. And which of the prophets did your fathers not persecute? They killed those who had previously announced the coming of the righteous one, whose betrayers and murderers you have now become. You who received the law and as ordained by angels, yet did not observe it. They, their whole lives, have been, quote unquote, observing the law, but Jesus is the law in the flesh, and they didn't see it. Now, when they heard this, wow, what an accusation Stephen gave to them. And when he heard this, they became furious in their hearts, and they began gnashing their teeth. But here we go. Being full of the Holy Spirit, he gazed into heaven and saw the glory of God and Jesus sitting, oh no, not sitting, standing at the right hand of God the Father. Normally in Mass, when we say our creed, or in the rosary, when we say our creed, we say, seated at the right hand of the Father, right? But to give Saint Stephen hope in the martyrdom, he's standing there waiting for him. Come home, right? And that kind of gives Stephen the courage to go forth with his martyrdom. And we're pointing out the Trinity there, by the way. Holy Spirit, God the Father, and Jesus, right? And they're pouring forth, and they're filling up Stephen's heart. He's full of grace and power. Did it say that in the beginning? It did. Okay. Now, being full of the Holy Spirit, he gazed intently into heaven, and Jesus standing at the right hand of God. And he said, behold, I see the heavens open up, and the Son of Man standing at the right hand of God. But crying out with a loud voice, they covered their ears and rushed at him with one accord. And they had driven him out of the city, and they began stoning him. And witness laid aside their garments at the feet of a young man named Saul. So much to say, but we're getting close to the end. Despite all the public persecution, despite all the popular signs of the times, everyone was following. I mean, not everyone, it wasn't popular to be a Christian, right? Everyone loved what Jesus was saying, right? But they also didn't want to abandon that law, which they loved so much. They had made a god of the law, where if they just followed it, then they are owed their salvation, right? God owes us because we've been following it for over and over again all these years. So God must owe us something. That's what they see. But Jesus is saying, no, you're not supposed to do it because God, to get owed by God. You're supposed to do it because you love God. God has not entered your hearts. So you're all these works are vain. It is our job. Make that connection to today. What does all of this show? What does divine mercy really mean for today? The world doesn't think it is worthy to accept mercy. How reassuring it is to know that you have someone who knows everything about you so that he doesn't have to judge you. The only thing he's going to judge, if you aren't honest with him, if you aren't honest with yourself, if you are just doing these works, if you're just
if you think you're just trying to be a good person, right? How many of you have encountered people who say, well, I'm a good person, so I think I'm going to go to heaven. Being a martyr means to be a witness. What is our witness today? Jesus is that image of divine mercy. His message is simple. Jesus, I trust in you. It's advice to those who don't know how to pray. It's advice to those who aren't used to seeking God. It's advice to those who are even the strongest among Catholics. It's advice to those walking saints amongst us. Everyone can use a little bit more trust in Jesus. There's no way out of this world without him. There's no way into a heavenly eternity without him. He opened up those gates, and now the sun has been lifted up. The sun has been raised up, right? And we have that opportunity. We have that potential for grace. He's built it up for us. Other people's prayers have built it up for us. How do we access it? Through our cooperation, through our participation, through our pronunciation of the beatific vision. Jesus is coming. He was here. He in the flesh. We saw his face. And in this divine mercy image, we see he's the light coming out of the darkness. He's the one coming to save the world. Save you. Oftentimes we forget. He's the last revelation. He's pointing to his heart. Showing us the blood and water flowing out of it. Our hearts must be the same. To sacrifice and live in the Spirit. What a beautiful time it is to be alive today. Thank you, family, for joining us on this episode of Through His Wounds. We've had a wonderful time. Don't forget, you can support the show at Virgin Most Powerful Radio. Go sign up for all the events at vmpr.org. On the other side of the break, on the other side of the hour, we have the Truth and Justice Show. For all the previous shows,

0: Welcome to the Truth and Justice Show here on Virgin Most Powerful Radio. We have Father Stephen Watson back with us from last week to talk about John of the Cross. But I have to say this. I want to say blessed Fulton J. Sheen. I'm going to have to get used to that because he was beatified on Thursday of last week. And so I'm excited about that. And we want to encourage everyone to read and listen to more of Bishop Sheen's material because I think he is a great saint for our church and for the time we live in today. Father Watson, thank you again for coming back for Carmelite Spirituality.
1: Thank you.
0: So you know the format. Today's the 28th of September. We have the Gospel of Luke until, I think, Luke until Advent, unless it's a special feast. So if you could read the Gospel and give us a little catechesis, and then we'll get back into Spirituality of John of the Cross and other Carmelite saints.
1: Reading from the Holy Gospel according to Luke. An argument arose among the disciples about which of them was the greatest. Jesus realized the intention of their hearts and took a child and placed it by his side and said to them, "Whoever receives this child in my name receives me, and whoever receives me receives the one who sent me. For the one who is least among all of you is the one who is the greatest." Then John said in reply, "Master, we saw someone casting out demons in your name, and we tried to prevent him, because he does not follow in our company." Jesus said to him, "Do not prevent him, for whoever is not against you is for you." Mm. Well, we're only a few days from our patroness, the feast of our patrons of St. Therese, mm-hmm. October 1st. And of course, we know her as St. Therese of the Child Jesus and the Holy Face. But her spirituality is based on this teaching here, really, of being childlike. And whoever is the least among you is the greatest. And whoever receives this child in my name receives me. Of course, October is also Respect Life Month, and I'm always thinking about that and the child. And then that last thing, do not prevent them, for whoever's not against you is for you. I remember, decades ago, one of the strong advocates for pro-life mm-hmm. was not Catholic, not even Christian, perhaps. I don't think he was Christian, but he was the editor of the Village Voice. Mm-hmm. I can't remember his name. Matt, I think, might have been his name. And it was an example of maybe what Jesus was saying here. You know, I know, Terry, you have worked in the pro-life sure. movement all as long as I've known you, yes. and you put on wonderful conferences in that regard, and we both were privileged to meet some of the early great leaders, Bernard Nathanson, for instance. Yeah, man. Now, he was atheist, Jewish atheist, who returned to, I don't know if he went through Judaism first. I mean, he was Jewish, but yeah. he became Christian, and then he became Catholic. But he, even before that happened, he was already converted to life. Now Jesus is the life, you know, and anybody who supports life is, you know, not against Jesus. You can't really be an advocate for life, human life, and be against Jesus, any more than truth. If a person's really a truth seeker, they're sincere and honest about the truth, and even though they haven't been gifted with the faith and have the fullness of the faith, they're not against Jesus Christ, who is the way, the truth, and the life. So I'm just thinking about both of those things, about being childlike and accepting our own littleness and dependency on God, the giver of life, and then appreciating anybody who is supporting life in these times of ours when there's so much anti-life doctrine and society and media and everything. You keep mentioning about the the laws in California, you know, mm-hmm. there's so much going against mm-hmm. life. It's terrible. So may the little flower patrons of St. Therese and Doctor of the Church help us all to be little and to be the strongest possible advocates for life at all stages, from conception to natural death.
0: Amen to that. Let's bring the smartest guy into the room right now, Archbishop Fulton Sheen. Full Sheen ahead. Here's what Bishop Sheen has to say. People become more united in sorrow than in pleasure. And I think of what Sheen said, that pain is God's megaphone. It gets our attention. And then it goes right into Colossians chapter 1. I fill up what is lacking in the sufferings of Christ for the good of the church, that we as Catholics understand redemptive suffering. And it does bring us, does everybody remember, we just celebrated 9/11 and we saw, you know, a couple thousand people die at 9/11 and it united our nation. I mean, I remember, Father, the churches were packed for at least a week or two. People were just coming into churches and praying, and everybody was, you know, just united, and this was a great sorrow for our country. And so I think Sheen has a point that many times in sorrow, it unites everybody, and we've seen it with earthquakes. I know you said you were up in Northern California, the Napa Valley. They've had earthquakes up there, and my friends up there tell me everybody was helping each other. And it just seems like there's a lot of truth in that. When we all are suffering, it brings everybody together. That's my take on it. Yours?
1: Definitely. And, of course, our saints teach us that. And St. John of the Cross, mm-hmm. I said that I was drawn to him because of, you know, the pursuit of God in spiritual marriage. Mm-hmm. And it kind of, if you don't understand it properly, it can lead to a selfishness. I mean, you know, you think it's all about me and God that's not so, because he who says he loves God but hates his brother, his neighbor, is a liar.
0: Yep.
1: And this is something I had to kind of understand in the early years, you know, and I became much, much more open to the apostolic life of anyone who's seeking union with God. And Teresa, at the end of her life, Big Teresa, said, works, works, works. That's what God wants. And this, she's writing that in the seventh mansion of the interior castle. St. Therese turned so much of her attention to the missions and to missionaries, and two in particular that she was corresponding with. We're aware of the sufferings of the world, and we want to make up what is lacking in the sufferings of Christ by sharing with our brothers and sisters their sorrows, and their, not just their joys, but their sorrows also.
0: Beautiful. Father, this is our second week with you. You talked a lot about John of the Cross, but what about the other Carmelite saints? How are they connected to some of the things John of the Cross has to say? Could you share a little bit about that?
1: Well, in our Carmelite monasteries, mm-hmm. And chapels, churches, you'll often see John of the Cross on one side, mm-hmm. and St. Teresa of Avila.
0: Right.
1: We call St. Teresa of Jesus on the other side. So Teresa really is the foundress of the reform of the Discalced mm-hmm. Carmelites. But John was her collaborator. And so naturally, we want to try to compare their teachings, because Teresa is equally renowned for her spiritual doctrine on spiritual marriage, and yeah. they have the same language, but maybe they have a different pedagogy. Ah. Teresa is a woman without a, you know, a theological education like John of the Cross, who was educated in Salamanca, but Teresa would have to instruct her daughters, her nuns. Mm-hmm. And of course, she's brilliant. She's renowned, and she's was the first woman to be given the title Doctor of the Church, mm-hmm. Because her teachings have helped so many, even theologians. So they have a different pedagogy, but the essence of their doctrine is the same. And then you come to St. Therese, who's also a doctor of the church. We have three doctors. And her way of explaining things is, you know, it's different. And yet it's interesting to see how they complement each other and how they're all taking us to the same place, mm-hmm. which is union with God.
0: Amen. Well, that's just where we're going, union with God. That's the key. We're going to take a quick break. When we come back, we'll talk about more Carmelite saints that, like the Little Flower, like John of the Cross, Teresa of Avila, and others, that help us find ways to be closer to Jesus. Remember what Bishop Sheen always said, if souls are saved, everything is saved. If souls are not saved, nothing is saved. And I think that Carmelite saints would agree with Bishop Sheen. We just had his beatification a couple days ago, and I want to encourage our listeners, take advantage of getting to know who Fulton Sheen is. We have lots of his recordings on our website at vmpr.org. Also, if you wanted to go to the Spiritual Warfare Conference with Father Chad Ripperger, that's coming up. It's on our website, vmpr.org. Sign up because we had a full house last year. Stay with us, folks. We're going to take a quick break and come right back to Spiritual.

0: Truth and Justice Show. It's Carmelite Spirituality with Father Stephen Watson from the Carmelite community at St. Therese in Alhambra. Father, this is the year of Francis. I know that the San Gabriel Mission is a location in the city of San Gabriel where you can get your indulgences by praying there for the Holy Father, getting to confession. It's a great opportunity. How does this tie in with Carmelite spirituality, the Franciscans on this? I'm curious.
1: Oh, thank you for asking that question. That's a great question. I actually wrote a paper on that when I was a student, and I resurrected that a month or maybe it's been several months. I gave a morning seminar day of prayer on the comparing St. John of the Cross and St. Francis. Yes, this is the year of St. Francis. It was Pope Leo that declared that. I think it was in his first magisterial teaching, which was an apostolic exhortation on the love of poverty. Mm. And that's what we associate Francis with more than anything in our minds, the little that we may know, and hopefully we don't know just a little about St. Francis, but he's the poor man of Assisi. And his, you know, the images that we have of St. Francis of taking off his clothes in the square at Assisi when he's having a confrontation between his father and the bishop, and the bishop is trying to intervene. And he says, I disown you, Father. You know, and it's very shocking, really. So, yeah, that's Francis in poverty. But St. John of the Cross was no less a lover of poverty, but he expressed it in a different way. The nada, nada, nada. So, in fact, as I said in the last week's session about entering St. John of the Cross by bravely grappling with the first book of the Ascent and the mortification of the disordered appetites, it really is about detachment. So that would be our Carmelite way of expressing it, and it's a spiritual way. It's all the saints talk about detachment, but for Saint Francis, there's an actual poverty. But of course, you know, John of the Cross began his life in the discalced reform at a place called Duruelo, which was just a poor country house that was like a temporary residence of a farmer who gave it to Saint Teresa. It was very poor. We call that, the Carmelites like to call that our Duruelo, our Assisi. Duruelo is where the reform of the friars began. But there's other very interesting things. In fact, I made a list of them when I gave that talk. I happen to have it with me. So,
0: good.
1: There are numerous things. I mentioned the poverty and St. John of the Cross's insistence on nothing, nothing, nothing, and on the mount, nothing. So this nada of St. John of the Cross. And St. John of the Cross had a motto, to be despised and held in contempt. A lot of times in our monasteries, if you see a painting of St. John of the Cross or a holy card, you'll see that written under it, and of course we all shudder. And again, this is one of the things that kind of makes people want to keep John of the Cross a little bit at the distance. When Christ appeared to him at the end of his life, he said, John, what can I do for you? He said, to be despised and held in contempt.
0: Wow.
1: And the Dominicans like to point out when Christ asked St. Thomas the same question, you know, what can I do for you, Thomas? You've written so well of me. He says, just you, Lord. That's all I want, just you.
0: Sure.
1: But St. Francis had the same idea about being despised and held in contempt. In fact, I wouldn't be surprised if St. John of the Cross took his inspiration from that. There was a very famous parable of true and perfect joy that went around among the Franciscans, and I'm sure it was known by religious orders, where he and Brother Leo come back. He says, Brother Leo, what is true and perfect joy? And he says, is it, you know, having fame or this and all that? And no, none of those things. Is it having consolation in prayer? No. What is it, Father Francis? What is true and perfect joy. It's when you arrive at the monastery late at night, you know, and you've been traveling and it's wet and cold, and you knock at the door and of your own friary, and they ask who you are, and they say they don't know you, and they send you away. He says, that's true and perfect joy.
0: Wow, I never heard that.
1: So you know,
0: yeah,
1: that matches John of the Cross to be despised and held in contempt. Francis did love solitude. He, in fact, a lot of those early friars had hermitages. Mm-hmm. We always think about them as the preachers on the roads, and they were, of course, but they also had their times in hermitages, which is very much like St. John of the Cross. Let me back up for a second and mention that John of the Cross had an aspiration to join the Carthusians.
0: Ooh, they're tough.
1: And when he met, because of the solitude, and when Teresa met him, she said, if you follow me, if you can join this movement, you will have what you're looking for. But interestingly enough, and when I did this study, I realized that St. John of the Cross had a lot in common with St. Francis, a lot in common. First of all, their religious orders they're like spiritual first cousins, Franciscans and Carmelites, and they arose in the church at about the same time. John of the Cross was a Carmelite who then became a discalced Carmelite, which was a renewal or a reform of the Carmelites to get back to their original spirit. So their mode of life was really not all that different, and Francis was a great lover of prayer, but even maybe not superficial things, but things like Francis's love for the Nativity of Christ, the Christmas, and of course he's associated with the manger scene.
0: Yeah, sure.
1: He popularized that according to tradition. St. John of the Cross loved Christmas, and he may even be the source of what we call the posadas, because in the monasteries they would go from cell to cell with Mary and Joseph and carrying the child, asking for, you know, a place to stay. And so again, that love of Christmas. Even their origins, their family life, you know, John of the Cross's father was a cloth merchant, which is how he met his wife, Catalina, who was a weaver. And so she was really of a lower class. The merchant was, you know, from the wealthier class, but he fell in love with the weaver, and his family disowned him for marrying. So wow. John of the Cross had that, parents that loved each other so much that the father was willing to, you know, to be disowned by a fairly well-to-do family in order to marry this poor weaver. But St. Francis had a wealthy father also, but he disowned his father to marry Lady Poverty.
0: Yeah,
1: you know?
0: I can see the connection.
1: Yeah.
0: I didn't know that.
1: I mean, even their physical appearances were very similar. John of the Cross was, St. Teresa famously said that now I have a friar and a half, because John of the Cross was so much shorter than the other friar, Fray Antonio, that she kind of made reference to his stature. And St. Francis was also not of great stature.
0: Right.
1: Now, I've written a lot about this, and I don't want to be tedious for your listeners, but I just think it's good to appreciate when we're in this year of St. Francis that when we talk about St. John of the Cross, by the way, this is the centenary of St. John of the Cross, too. We're in the order, we're celebrating the third centenary of his canonization.
0: Oh, okay.
1: And the first centenary of him being made a doctor of the church.
0: Wow.
1: It's pretty much limited to our order, whereas this year of St. Francis is a universal thing. The whole church is involved in that, and it should be that way, because Francis is such an important person in the history of the Catholic Church, and also his anniversary is a lot older. It's going to be 800 years for him. Let's see, 1226. He died in 1226, so it's the eighth centenary of his death that were the motive for also making it a universal year of St. Francis for the Church.
0: Right. Very good. Well, I'm learning stuff about St. Francis and John of the Cross, the Carmelites, Franciscans. I didn't realize they're like cousins, but that's fascinating. Let me ask you this, Father. When you talk about John of the Cross and St. Francis of Assisi, they're similar times. But it seems that their goal of each of them was the same, union with God. Is it a fair statement to say the Franciscan spirituality was based on, I don't want to say Our Lady of Lady Poverty, but I mean Francis would give up everything, like you said about his father having an argument about, you know, what he was going to do. John of the Cross had his own little conversion, but it was similar but not exact. So what my question is the year that we have for St. Francis, I guess what I'm trying to convey to you is the connections between the Franciscans and the Carmelites. Do you as a community have this kind of connection with other Franciscan communities? Do you guys have some dialogue that goes on with this? I'm just fascinated that you guys are cousins, but is everybody aware of that? Because that's the first time I've heard that.
1: When I say cousins, I mean, spiritually speaking, yeah. We're called mendicants.
0: Yeah, mendicants. You know,
1: mendicant orders, which means beggars.
0: Yeah.
1: Francis is really the origin of that.
0: Yeah, that's what I read, yeah.
1: Dominic, of course, is the contemporary too. So there's in Rome, there's a, I think it's in the Dominican monastery, mm-hmm. there's a stairwell, and they have a stone there, a plaque of some sort, mm-hmm. commemorating when St. Francis, St. Dominic, and St. Angelo, now this is way before St. John of the Cross. Remember, the Carmelites were called Carmelites because we started on Mount Carmel.
0: Mm-hmm, right.
1: So John of the Cross is part of a reform that occurred, you know, some 300 years after the beginning of the order.
0: Right.
1: Francis is at the beginning of this new movement, which he actually ushers in, very different from the Benedictines who were in stable, you know, talk about sustainable, what do they say now, sustainable development? You know, yeah. The Benedictines had these sustainable monasteries where they were self-sufficient and so on and so forth. Whereas Francis wanted this mobility, and he didn't want to be attached to anything. He wanted to be able to move around and preach the gospel. So he didn't want the Franciscans to own anything. So he ushers in this new mode of religious life.
0: Wow.
1: And Dominic becomes part of it. And the Carmelites are part of that too, because they're sort of reclassified as part of this mendicant movement.
0: Which is meaning beggars. Wow, fascinating stuff. Carmelite spirituality here on Virgin Most Powerful Radio. Stay with us, family. We'll be back with more with Father Stephen Watson.

0: Welcome back to the Truth and Justice Show. It's Monday. Wow, it's the 28th of September. So we've just had the beatification of Fulton Sheen, as Blessed Fulton Sheen. I like saying that. I'm actually hope to live to hear it say Saint Bishop Sheen, but I leave that into the church hands because I'm not in management. I'm in sales. Father Stephen Watson's our guest. He's educating me and you, all of our listeners, on Carmelite spirituality and also the connection with the St. Francis of Assisi, the Franciscans, with this being the year of St. Francis. Please continue, Father.
1: Yes. One of the ways that teachers of hagiography is the biographies of saints, so they call it hagiography, but then there are people who study hagiographers who write about saints, and today, for instance, we're much more careful and sensitive about not exaggerating and not using too much legendary type things and being historically accurate and all of that. But anyway, Saint Francis was called a wilderness saint because of his association with nature and you know, the depiction of him with animals, you know, birds, for instance. You know, you could probably, I can go out in this neighborhood and probably find a statue of Saint Francis with a bird bath or something like that. Or the stories about him preaching to the fish or the wolves and so on and so forth. Well, one of the most indisputable similarities between Saint John of the Cross and Saint Francis is their love and understanding of creation. Saint Francis's Canticle of Creatures, Laudate Si, was that famous encyclical of Pope Francis on the environment, but it was, you know, based on or was inspired by Saint Francis's, who, by the way, Saint Pope John Paul II made Francis the patron of ecology, okay? Mm-hmm. Well, in his Canticle of Creatures, he's praised for this beautiful canticle for its lyrical poetry and content. The canticle, in its praise of God, thanks him for such creations as Brother Fire, Sister Water, and so forth. It's an affirmation of Francis's personal theology, as he often referred to animals as brothers and sisters to mankind and rejected material accumulation and sensual comforts in favor of lady poverty. Well, St. John of the Cross wrote a long poem called The Spiritual Canticle. In it, all creation is seen as nature and as seen as singing the all nature singing the praise of God, very much, and it very much reminds us of Saint Francis, that lovely canticle of the sun. Both saints lived lives of great penance, although neither could ever boast of great health. Both had the experience of the ordeal of great fraternal strife and suffered very much from those who wished to distort their ideals. But one of the things that really reminds them is their appreciation of how God reveals himself in nature. Mm. St. Thomas Aquinas says the same thing when he says that there are two books of revelation. There is the supernatural revelation, which we call the sacred scriptures, but then there's the natural revelation, which is creation. And today, one of the ways of sort of recovering our appreciation of nature and not letting it be co-opted by these radical environmentalists, you know, who have a very radical notion of nature, and they don't even think of it as God's creation even, is to appreciate how God is revealing himself in nature. And yeah, we should have a love of nature, not to surpass our love of God, but to lead us to God. In fact, all the mystics understand this, that the ascent to God passes through nature. And that's why St. John the Cross does seem to deny this, which is contrary. It's the wrong way of understanding St. John of the Cross. He doesn't mean that we're stripped of everything natural, it means that we have to take the proper steps, and we have to have a well-ordered life that appreciates nature in the right way, you know, a rightly ordered love. He might quote the Song of Songs where he took me into the cellar and put love and order in me. So anyway, I'm going off track perhaps, but no. The love of nature and creatures is very prominent in St. Francis. We know that, but we don't appreciate perhaps how it is in St. John the Cross, the canticle of canticles, the poetry. It really, he's invoking nature, the imagery of nature constantly in explaining how the soul is ascending to God.
0: It's beautiful that the two of them use nature, because, I mean, St. Thomas says grace builds on nature.
1: Right.
0: And it seems like the saints are all on the same page in the sense of showing, I mean, think about every day we wake up and we see the sun come up and we see it go down at the end of the day. And there's such beauty in nature that when you think about it, I mean, God created nature. So this is an expression every day of his love for us, that we can experience the beautiful trees, the beautiful skies, the clouds, every little detail that God gave us is an expression of his love for us. So, I mean, I don't mean to go over the top, but it's just, it excites me when I look at the ocean. I was there Sunday and I saw the waves coming in and how vast it is. And, you know, God, and I was with my grandson. I was explaining to him that God created all this out of nothing. I just think that's something that maybe we lose because we don't.

0: the feminists have already, you know, taken that over. And it's like the only way to understand this. No, there's a better way, a Christian way.
1: That's right.
0: To understand the relationship, our relationship to nature and our responsibility towards nature.
1: Absolutely.
0: And if we don't take our responsibility, then we are going to turn it over to people who they sound responsible, but their approach is actually very irresponsible and very much against the human person. You know, like we're the problem. There's too many of us.
1: Yeah,
0: Let's get rid of us.
1: They say. And Benedict said the same thing that Francis said. Also, if people won't remember, he wrote something on the environment too, that we're custodians. This is a gift that God has given to us. We can't abuse it because it's an expression of God's love for us. Father, we have more and we have another segment after this, but I want you to take it wherever you want to take this, because I'm learning a lot of things that I had never heard before. So continue.
0: Well, the listeners might have seen me looking down. I was looking at some of the writings that I did on John and Francis, and I actually got my pages mixed up. So let me quote this beautiful verse from the poetry of St. John the Cross from the Spiritual Canticle. Yeah. O woods and thickets planted by the hand of my beloved, O green meadows coated bright with flowers, tell me, has he passed by you? So in the Spiritual Canticle, he gives a brief commentary on St. Francis' prayer. My God and my all, in the ecstatic communications of God, the soul feels and understands the truth of the saying of St. Francis. These are the words of St. John of the Cross commenting on St. Francis. He says, my God and my all, since God is all things to the soul and the soul and the good that is in all things, the communication in this ecstasy is explained by the consideration that the goodness of the creatures referred to in these stanzas is a reflection of his goodness. God saw that what he made was good. Mm. And yeah, it's beautiful. St. John of the Cross used to like to be in nature, but he would take his students out when he was the student master at one point, you know, for their recreation, go out and enjoy a walk. I mean, that seems like almost a cliche. Of course, who would not enjoy a good walk? But we have too many people stuck in their homes, especially young children today. It's terrible that they're spending. I mean, you probably know a lot more about this than I do. But I mean, I've seen staggering amounts of time spent on digital devices and looking at things. And all they need to do is go out in their backyard and spend, you know, a half hour, and it would probably do them a heck of a lot more good.
1: I agree. Totally, Father. Yeah, those statistics are amazing. 6-7 hours a day on their phone or some electronic device. We know now that these things are harmful to our children. And I'll give a plug to the school of St. Therese. They don't use computers. They don't. They have the kids still do handwriting. I mean, in other words, all these reports show that it's better for the children's learning ability to do it the old school way rather than digital stuff, because people find out that they react. They don't learn how to think, and this is something that good classic educations do. So I want to plug the school. If you have a grandchild like I do, or a son or daughter, grades, I think, TK all the way to 8th grade. And you can check that out by going to Alhambra, St. Therese Catholic Church. They have the school there. I highly recommend the school because of the discipline, the love that they have these kids learn about the saints and everything else. So there's my plug. Hey, I hear the music. We got one more segment with Father Stephen Watson. Wow, let's do it. And again, I see the connection between the Franciscans and the Carmelites with their saints. And we can learn from all the saints of the church. That's the beauty of our faith. Stay with us, family. We'll be back for the final segment here on Carmelite Spirituality with Father Stephen Watson. Welcome back to the final segment on the Truth and Justice Show with Carmelite Spirituality. Our guest is Father Stephen Watson, from Alhambra, California, St. Teresa's Parish. Father, please continue. I'm all ears.
0: Okay. Well, I'd like to just say, since I did mention about feminism, I'd like to mention about our two saints and their relationship to women.
1: Oh, yeah.
0: Just briefly, from my notes, from my talk on a previous occasion, let us consider the ways that St. Francis and St. John of the Cross related to women. They were both significantly helped by women in their journey to God.
1: That's right.
0: They looked to these women as their equals, as their sisters in pursuit of union with God. Two of St. John of the Cross's treatises, The Living Flame of Love and The Spiritual Canticle, were written at the request of women. It would require too much elaboration to go into the interaction of these saints with their spiritual sisters, but it is not insignificant in understanding the similarity of their spiritualities. It is a spirituality greatly enhanced by these feminine contacts. Both John and Francis have used the bridal imagery with a creativity and freedom that is rare even in the tradition of mystical theology. Francis's use of it was admittedly unique in its application to poverty, Lady Poverty, but no less for John of the Cross is union with God founded on the soul's dispossession of all things in order to enter into this spiritual marriage. Now, the two women, I didn't even mention their names yet, but of course we all know St. Clare and St. Francis,
1: yes,
0: and St. Teresa and St. John of the Cross. And although I don't know that St. John of the Cross had a lot of personal contact with Franciscan friars, we definitely know that St. Teresa did. In fact, one of the most important influences on her as she was beginning and, you know, moving in, it was quite a deal to break away or to be allowed or to even think about doing what she did and founding a monastery. And I won't go into all the details, but it was very difficult. But she had tremendous help by St. Peter of Alcantara, who was a great Franciscan, very much venerated. He's a patron of Brazil, by the way. But he had a reform movement among the Franciscans. And it was about poverty, too. Should she make her foundations in poverty? Without depending on a benefice, a permanent endowment, which is what most monasteries of women were like. But then St. Clare appeared to Teresa in a vision and reassured her that she was doing the right thing, that it was what would please God, was to make a foundation in poverty, that is to say, without endowment. So, and Francis was, Clare was definitely an influence on Francis. Of course, Francis on Clare, but he was influenced by Clare, particularly in his going out and bringing the gospel to others, to every part of the globe that he could get to, which was limited in those days, but he went all the way to Egypt at one point. And Teresa instructed St. John of the Cross in their way of proceeding, as she said, how we do things, and she wanted him to bring that to the friars as they were beginning in Duruelo to have that similar spirit, which was kind of a family spirit. And she always wanted small praying communities. She didn't want big monasteries. In fact, she didn't want wealthy monasteries either. She said, the day that happens, I hope that the roof caves in on you, which is a startling thing to say. I want to talk about some other influences on St. John of the Cross.
1: Okay.
0: And it's definitely on Teresa, and this is the Jesuits, okay? Mm-hmm. Sometimes even my own brethren are a little bit taken aback when we speak about the influence of St. Ignatius on St. John of the Cross.
1: Sure.
0: But he didn't know him personally, but he was educated by the Jesuits. John of the Cross was very poor. As I said, his father was disowned by his family, and then he died young, and his poor widow, you know, had to work so hard to keep food on the table for her three sons. One son died. John had a brother named Francis, an older brother. But It was the Jesuits who actually educated him. They were founding schools in his town for poor boys. You didn't have to be poor to go there, I'm sure, but it was, you know, you didn't have to pay a big tuition. That was sort of their mission, to educate. Yeah. One of the jokes that I heard a long time ago was, why was St. John the Cross voted into the Academia Real, which is a, you know, for the literary people, for their exemplary writing? Why was St. John the Cross accepted as being a model of Spanish writing, and St. Ignatius has never been voted in? Well, the answer is St. Ignatius didn't have a Jesuit education. John the Cross had the Jesuit education. But I mentioned in the first book of the Ascent, it being like the principle and foundation. Some of my fellow Carmelites have a kind of a reaction to thinking that that the spiritual exercise could in any way be complementary to the doctrine of St. John of the Cross. And I disagree with that. Mm-hmm. It certainly wasn't for St. Teresa. St. Teresa had a lot of spiritual directors who were Jesuits. And I've thought about this a lot, and I'm not sure I can, you know, speak off the top of my head very coherently about it. But again, the principle foundation, but it's, you know, St. Ignatius says at the end of the second week, all spiritual progress is in proportion to our flight from self-love, self-will, and self-interest. That's another way of saying nada, nada, nada, you know.
1: Sure.
0: And he also emphasized detachment very much. He has a meditation, and at the end of the meditation, you're supposed to pray like this or similar to this. Lord, it is my wish, my desire, and my determination, words of St. Teresa, no doubt gotten from the spiritual exercises, my wish, my desire, my determination, imitate thee in bearing all injuries, all offenses, all poverty, actual as well as spiritual. So there's a real detachment there. And then he has a meditation on the three degrees of humility. And the third degree is not even to, let's see now, you know, the first degree is, you know, shunning anything semblance of mortal sin, of course. The second degree would be venial sin and attachments. But the third degree is actually to desire to be thought a fool for Christ and to be held in contempt. And again, to be despised and held in contempt is what St. John of the Cross is remembered for, sure, is one of the things he said. So there's a lot of things, and the centrality of Christ for Teresa and for John of the Cross, the Christocentrism,
1: yeah,
0: which is very obvious in St. Ignatius, but it's, oh, yeah, it's also very clear in Teresa and St. John of the Cross and St. Francis.
1: Well, Father,
0: how can you be a Christian without it?
1: If I can just interrupt you, because you're making me think of something I have in my hand about Ignatius, and it's very consistent with what you're saying. Here's something he said: there are very few people who realize what God would make of them if they abandon themselves entirely to his hands and let themselves be formed by his grace. A thick and shapeless tree trunk would never believe that it could become a statue, admired as a miracle of the sculpture, and would never consent to submit itself to the chisel of the sculpture. Who, as St. Augustine says, sees by his genius what he can make of it? Many people who we now see now scarcely live as Christians do not understand that they could become saints if they would let themselves be formed by the grace of God, if they did not ruin his plans by resisting the work which he wants to do in them. And I read this because I'm listening to you talking about Ignatius, John of the Cross, Teresa of Avila. It's all about, in my opinion, from listening, I'm hearing, it's our union with Christ.
0: Right, exactly.
1: That's all. You got a couple minutes to finish it up, Father. We got 3 minutes.
0: Okay, well, thank you.
1: Yeah.
0: Well, I'm grateful for this opportunity, and I'm very pleased that I can speak about St. John of the Cross. I hope I wasn't overly confident because I wasn't really all that prepared. Although I am going to, I am giving these series of lectures.
1: Tell us about that.
0: So it's helping me get back into St. John of the Cross. But I have my own text here. I'm kind of bragging a little bit here.
1: Sure.
0: But if you you know, if you saw how thoroughly marked up and annotated my own edition, which I've had since I was a student on St. John of the Cross, you know that I have taken him very seriously. I wish that I would live it more seriously, so please pray for me. We had a dear Carmelite that all of us know, whose name was John of the Cross, Father John of the Cross, and he would always, when he said goodbye, which I'm about ready to do right now, he'd always say, and pray for my conversion.
1: Yeah, that's great.
0: We're all, you know, we all need to that's deepen right. our conversion. I don't know. Let me see. If I have 1 minute, I
1: go
0: just want to read
1: sure.
0: this one passage. I had it marked for this talk. I did mark this. Mm-hmm. He says, these are people who have the opinion that any kind of withdrawal from the world or reformation of life suffices. Some are content with a certain degree of virtue, perseverance in prayer and mortification, but never achieve the nakedness, poverty, selflessness, or spiritual purity that the Lord counsels, for they still feed and clothe their natural selves with spiritual feelings and consolations instead of divesting and denying themselves of these for God's sake. And so he says, through this kind of conduct, they become, spiritually speaking, enemies of the cross of Christ.
1: Wow.
0: That's the kind of thing that scares people, I know.
1: I get it.
0: But if you're in love with Christ, there's nothing
1: to fear.
0: To fear.
1: I agree.
0: And be generous.
1: Amen. Father, how about a blessing for our radio audience, please?
0: Well, for all of you good listeners and for your families and for any special needs you have, we ask God to look upon your prayers and to bless you. In the name of the Father, and of the Son, and of the Holy Spirit.
1: Amen. Remember, Our Lady of Fatima said, souls are going to hell because no one is there to pray and make sacrifices. But unite your sufferings with the sufferings of Christ to help redeem the world. This is the Catholic Faith, and I want to thank all of you who support us here at Virgin Most Powerful Radio. May God richly bless you and your family. We'll see you again tomorrow, same time, same station. Thank God. Love you.

In the name of the Father, the Son, Holy Spirit, amen. Welcome all to our program, Clean Sweep with Father Broom. Great to be with all of you. And as always, we'd like to start off our conversation by inviting Mary to come to be with us. Mary is the Mother of God. Mary is the Mother of the Church, and Mary is the Mother of each and every one of us. Mother of God, the Mother of the Church, and the Mother of each and every one of us. So let's ask Mary to pray with us and to pray for us as we delve into the riches of the Word of God. Together. Hail Mary, full of grace, the Lord is with thee. Blessed art thou among women, and blessed is the fruit of thy womb, Jesus. Holy Mary, Mother of God, pray for us sinners, now and at the hour of our death. Amen. Yes, my friends. Now, I'd like to invite to be with us our spiritual director. Our spiritual director is the Holy Spirit, God himself. Holy Spirit is known as the Paraclete. The Catechism of the Catholic Church calls the Holy Spirit the gift of gifts. The sequence for Pentecost, we invoke the Holy Spirit as the sweet guest of our soul. He's also the interior master. St. Paul goes on to say that we really don't know how to pray as we ought. But the Holy Spirit intercedes with ineffable groans, so we can say, Abba. Abba, which means Father. So let's beg the Holy Spirit, our spiritual director, to come to be with us and to enlighten our minds with the light of truth. Jesus is the way, the truth, and the life. And to set our hearts on fire with love of God and love of neighbor as we pray. Come, Holy Spirit, fill the hearts of your faithful and enkindle within us the fire of your divine love. Send forth your Spirit and it shall be created. Thou shalt renew the face of the earth. Let us pray. O God, who did instruct the hearts of your faithful by the light of the Holy Spirit, grant us that by the same Spirit we may be truly wise and ever rejoice in his consolation through the same Christ our Lord. Amen. Glory be to the Father, to the Son, the Holy Spirit, as it was in the beginning, is now, and ever shall be. World without end. Amen. Our Lady of Divine Mercy, pray for us. Saint Joseph, pray for us. Saint Michael, pray for us. Saint Gabriel, pray for us. Saint Raphael, pray for us. Saint Faustina, pray for us. Saint Ignatius Loyola, pray for us. Saint Maria Faustina Kowalska, pray for us. All God's angels and saints, pray for us. In the name of the Father, the Son, the Holy Spirit, amen. After praying with you, I'll pray for all of you, placing you all on the altar in the greatest of all prayers, and that is the holy sacrifice of the Mass. So there's a lot to cover today. Today we celebrate the optional memorial of Saint Maria Faustina Kowalska. Then we have one of the most beautiful gospel stories
taken from St. Luke, chapter 10, 25 to 37. It's one of the richest passages in all the Gospels. It can be read morally, spiritually, Christologically, practically, and even in a particularly beautiful way through the lens of divine mercy. Because today is the feast day of Saint Maria Faustina Kowalska, who became the Secretary of Divine Mercy, in which we encourage all of you to read and meditate this wonderful book, Divine Mercy in My Soul, Saint Faustina Maria Kowalska. So I'm going to try to make a connection between the parable today and the feast of Saint Maria Faustina Kowalska and the whole idea of divine mercy. So, we're in the middle of the Gospel of St. Luke, Luke chapter 10, verse 25 to 37. And what we have here is that there is a master of the law who makes the question, what is the greatest of all the commandments? What is the greatest? I mean, there's a lot of commandments, there's a lot of virtues, but what would be number one? And the response is, Hear, O Israel, the Lord your God, the Lord is one. You shall love the Lord your God with all your heart, with all your mind, with all your soul, with all your strength, and then you should love your neighbor as yourself. If you look at the cross, you can see the two dimensions. The vertical dimension going up is a relationship with God, and the horizontal relationship is a relationship that we have with our brothers and sisters, if you like, the theological and the social influencing the personal. So you have the double commandment, loving God and loving neighbor. And John will go on to say, how can you say you love God who you don't see if you're not loving your neighbor who you do see? God is present in our brothers and sisters. Matthew 25, I was hungry, you gave me to eat. I was thirsty, you gave me to drink. I was naked and you clothed me. I was a foreigner and you welcomed me. I was sick and in prison and you visited me. Whenever we do it to the least of our brothers and sisters, we do it to Christ. These are the corporal as well as they're the spiritual works of mercy. And we're going to be judged on them. So Jesus, what he does, because the teacher wants to justify himself, so he asks the Lord, well, then who is my neighbor? Who is my neighbor? Then Jesus, maybe he was in that area. He would often preach and teach according to where he was present, his local circumstance, the people that were in front of him. He'd address himself very practically and clearly to the environment so that the people would understand it. So he gives this parable of this man going to Jericho, and he's taken by brigands, and he's beaten up, and he's robbed. And there he is laying there on the wayside, on the road, side of the road, half dead. So a priest sees him, and he crosses the other side of the street. A Levite walks by him and ignores him. Then you have this man who's a Samaritan. We call him the Good Samaritan.
he sees the man laying on the road, half dead, and he has compassion on him. So he gets off his beast of burden. He bends over. He looks at the man half dead. And he uses what he can to heal the many wounds. He uses both oil and wine, applies these to the wounds of the man who's half dead. Then after doing that, he places him on his beast of burden and he transports him from the roadside to a nearby inn. And he stays with the man for a while and then he says, I've got to go off on my journey. When they come back, he gives him some money. When he come back, he says, I'll pay you for the rest. And Jesus says, which of the one showed him compassion? And they said, and the response was the Samaritan. Jesus says, you go and do likewise. There we have like a summary, my friends, a succinct summary of the parable of the Good Samaritan. And we're going to see a connection between this and St. Faustina and the Diary of Divine Mercy in My Soul. There really is an intimate connection between both of these topics. So I'd like to give you the classical spiritual and moral interpretation of the parable of the Good Samaritan, just that you're aware, starting off with this, that the Jewish people did not like the Samaritans, and the Samaritans didn't like the Jews. The Jews saw the Samaritans as betraying their race and their religion, because a Samaritan would be a Jew that married with a pagan, like a half-breed. And so the Jews despised the Samaritans. Likewise, the Samaritans despised the Jews. So that's a good starting point, understand the relationship between the Jews and the Samaritans. Okay, the man that's beaten up, he's stripped, wounded, beaten, and left half dead. This can be interpreted as a result of original sin as well as personal sin. So wounded by sin, suffering, and the consequences of the sin of Adam and Eve, or the consequences of the fall. And note something very important. He cannot save himself. You know, Pope Francis, in his writing on the call to holiness, reminds the world of the danger of what is called Pelagianism. Pelagianism was a heresy back in the time of Saint Dominic, in which it was taught that you can save yourself by your own efforts. We cannot. Only Christ can save us. We have to allow ourselves to be saved by Christ. Then we have to collaborate with his grace. So this man needs someone to come to help him. Jerusalem, Jericho. The journey is significant. Jerusalem is the holy city associated with God's presence. Jericho lies below Jerusalem and was traditionally associated with both sin and danger.
So the descent into Jericho is symbolic of humanity's movement away from God, from original sin to personal sin. So then we have both the priest and the Levite. They see the man, wounded man, but pass by. And this is a clarion call of the danger of religious observance without charity. And many of the Pharisees and the Sadducees, they had a lot of prayers and they had a lot of prescriptions to follow, but they did not have charity. And it's possible for us to know the law, to worship God, paying lip service, and perform religious duties, yet fail to recognize Christ in the suffering person before us. In other words, I think we all have blind spots. So the question isn't simply, do I know God? It is, does my love of God make me merciful toward my neighbor? Don't forget that there are two different dimensions to our love. There is the vertical loving for God going up, and there's a horizontal going out to our neighbor. So the Samaritan. We already mentioned that they were despised by the Jews. But he sees the man, and then the key is he's moved with compassion. One of the essential points in the diary of Saint Faustina of Mercy My Soul is that we have to be moved also to compassion. And if we want to receive mercy, then we have to try to practice mercy. In other words, this mercy, which John Paul II says is another name for love, it's a two-edged sword. We want to receive mercy, we have to give mercy, like the Our Father. Forgive us our trespasses as we forgive those who trespass against us. If we want to receive God's forgiveness, then we have to forgive our neighbor who perhaps has hurt us. So we can see that he approaches him, treats his wounds, pours in oil and wine, places him on his animal, takes him to an inn, cares for him, and pays for his continued care. So mercy always moves us from seeing to compassion and action. Now, the fathers of the church saw spiritual symbolism. They saw the oil can suggest the healing consolation and the Holy Spirit. The wine can suggest purification and, in a deeper sacrament interpretation, the blood of Christ. The wine is turned into the blood of Christ. The wounded person doesn't merely need sympathy, he needs healing. The inn. Beautiful, the fathers of the church interpret this. The inn has traditionally been interpreted as the image of the church. Christ brings the wounded sinner into a place where he continue to receive healing. There are two sacraments of healing, the sacrament of reconciliation and the sacrament of the anointing of the sick. So Christ finds us wounded. He heals us.
He helps us into the church, and he provides ongoing care because we were sinners. And the Samaritan, he pays the price. Take care of him, and whatever more you spend, I will repay you. So he's with him at beginning, then he has to leave. Whatever you do to help him, I'll pay you in return. Christ has already paid the price for our salvation through his passion and death. So the wounded person contributes nothing to the Samaritan's initial rescue. This is an image of grace. Grace is freely given to us. The Good Samaritan, my friends, can be understood as Christ. He is the Good Samaritan. Humanity is wounded by sin. Christ comes towards us. He doesn't stand at a distance saying, you should have been more careful. What does Christ do? He approaches our misery. He touches our wounds. He pours out his mercy. He carries us. He brings us into the church, and he pays the price for our healing. This is an extraordinary image of divine mercy and Saint Faustina's doctrine. For as we as a priest, this is particularly profound, the wounded sinner comes to the confession. He may come ashamed, wounded, discouraged, burdened by sin, sometimes thinking that God could never forgive him. The priest must never be another person who passes by. The priest becomes an instrument through Christ, who is the Good Samaritan, who encounters the wounded soul. The priest doesn't merely say you sinned. He helps the person encounter Christ has come looking for you. And Jesus ends with, go and do likewise. So this is crucial. Jesus doesn't say merely admire the Samaritan. He says, become like him. So I'm going to end by giving you a divine mercy interpretation in honor of St. Faustina Kowalska. And it can be summarized in these words, related to divine mercy in St. Faustina Kowalska. The wounded man is humanity. The wounds, sin and suffering. The Samaritan is Christ. The oil and wine, healing grace. The inn is the church. The Samaritan's payment, Christ's sacrifice. The innkeeper, those entrusted with pastoral care. Go and do likewise, our mission of mercy. We are the wounded man who needs mercy, but after receiving mercy, we are called to become the Good Samaritan for someone else. So that is perhaps one of the most important messages. First, let Christ find your wounds, then allow Christ to use you to heal the wounds of sinful humanity. So it's a beautiful day, and I really see the connection between Saint Faustina Kowalska and the Divine Mercy, my soul, and the Good Samaritan. So right now I'm going to go to say Mass, and I'll place all of you on the altar. You pray for me, I'll pray for you, and share this message with many of your friends. The Lord be with you. May Almighty God bless you, the Father, and the Son, and the Holy Spirit. Amen.

Peace be to you. Thus far in these lessons, we have stressed the idea that the Church is the mystical body of Christ, that it is visible inasmuch as it has members that walk this earth. It is invisible inasmuch as Christ is the invisible head, and the life of it is the Holy Spirit. We also said that this Church is a society, an assembly, a kahal, related in some way to the assembly and kahal of the Old Testament. And through this Church, God is diffusing the merits of Calvary. Now we come to a point where we wish to show that Peter holds the primacy. Primacy not only of honor, but also of jurisdiction over the Church. In other words, he is the vicar of Christ. He is the first pontiff. He is the first pope. It is very strange that those who admit it with Scripture that the Church is the mystical body of Christ will not also admit a head. After all, how are we to know, for example, that the body exists in this earth? Very easy to know that Christ was walking this earth simply because men saw him. Well, after his ascension, how would men know his mystical body and where his life was to be found? Our blessed Lord did not leave these questions unanswered, and so he gave a sign that we would know his body, and the sign was the sign of all living things. How does any life manifest itself? Does not the unity of life manifest itself through the head, which is the source of the movements of the body? The head is the symbol, is it not, of the unity of life? Legs and arms can be amputated without destroying the unity of life. But cut off the head, and it's the end of life. In the social order, does not every club or group or society or nation have a head, or a president, or a king? And even in the psychological order, it is natural almost that there be a kind of a consciousness of headship. In an infant, for example, there's a great complexity and crisscrossing of activities, vegetative, emotional, and mechanical, and vital, and so forth. But as the child develops, gradually it reaches a point where it sums up all of its organic activities in the personal pronoun, I. It comes to a consciousness of its unity in the center of reference, namely the primacy of personality. Now, if our blessed Lord established a life here on earth, even though he didn't name a head, it would eventually, in the psychological order, have to become conscious of its head. But our blessed Lord, as we know, and as we were going to show, did name a head. Now, this happened, as we saw in the last lesson, at Caesarea Philippi. It was a half-pagan city. And in that city, our blessed Lord considered the three possible forms of church government. How would his mystical body be governed? There might be three ways. One, democratic. Two, the aristocratic. And three, the theocratic. The democratic would be one in which a majority vote decides, in which everyone has an entirely different opinion of what is to be the truth and to be the law. The aristocratic is an appeal not so much to the majority or to the masses, but rather an appeal to an aristoi, an aristocracy, a house of parliament, a senate, a congress, a house of lords, whatever it be. And the theocratic is one in which
God chooses one man, as he chose Abraham and Isaac and Jacob and Moses, and guides and protects and directs this man. Our blessed Lord did not establish his church without considering all of these possible forms of government. So he began with the democratic. And his question was, who do men say the Son of Man is? Notice men. In other words, if you took a poll, if you took a vote, what is the general opinion concerning me? What answer did our Lord get? The answer was, some say you're John the Baptist, and others Elias, and others Jeremiah, and others one of the prophets. No unity, no certitude. Leave the government of the church to individual interpretation, and you get contrary and contradictory views. Eternal truth, who said that not a single iota of his teaching should be changed, could ever accept a government of that kind in which men could not agree, and so he had for it nothing but the withering scorn of his silence. Next, he appeals to the aristocratic. Whom do you say that I am? You, my 12 apostles, you, my aristocracy, you, my chosen group, who am I? There was no answer. First of all, there had been no head appointed as their spokesman. Furthermore, some of them had doubts. Thomas certainly had doubts. Judas was not very certain of his financial sagacity. Philip was troubled about relations to the Heavenly Father. Though our blessed Lord could not build his church upon an aristocracy alone. At this point, there's one man, without the consent of the others, who steps forward, and he speaks in the name of all, and he gives the right answer. His answer is, Thou art the Christ, the Son of the living God. Here is one man with divine illumination, as we shall see, who speaks in the name of all, who makes the confession of the divinity of Christ, who affirms faith in him, who is to be chosen as the head of his mystical body. This is the theocratic form of church government. Before we go into the text, what objections could there be? Well, one objection that is urged against this particular text is that our blessed Lord did not build his church on Peter. He built it upon Peter's confession of faith in his divinity. Now, this is not true, because our blessed Lord was addressing Peter in the second person singular. As we shall see, our Lord said to Peter, Blessed art thou. I will give to thee whatsoever thou shalt bind. Here there's no confession of faith. Our blessed Lord is speaking in the second person singular to a man whose name he changed from Simon to Rock. Coming back now to our text, let us go through briefly some of the words. Our blessed Lord said to Simon Peter, Blessed art thou. We have heard those words before. They were once spoken by an archangel at the Annunciation to Mary. When the archangel approached Mary, the
I'll ask her if she would give God a human nature with which he could redeem the world. The angel saluted her. Blessed art thou. Why blessed? Because she was to be given the divine privilege of motherhood of Christ. Now likened to the Annunciation, our blessed Lord says to Simon Peter, blessed art thou. As Mary was blessed because she was to be the mother of Christ, the head of the mystical body, so Peter is blessed because he's to be the vicar of Christ and the visible head of the mystical body. Next, our blessed Lord said, Simon Bar-Yona, blessed art thou, Simon, son of John. Our Lord is still calling him by his personal name, that is to say, his family name. Our Lord had already given him another name, the name of Kephas in Aramaic, which means rock, and the name of Peter in English. Then our blessed Lord continues. Apropos of the confession of divinity, our blessed Lord said to Peter, flesh and blood hath not revealed this to thee. In other words, you do not know that I am Christ, the Son of God, by natural instincts or by reason. Just as you who are listening to me do not know just by reason alone that Christ is the Son of God. Your reason gives you motives of credibility. But there had to be an illumination from above. Here there's a very special illumination of Peter, because he recognizes now that Christ is not only the Messiah, but he's also the Son of the Eternal Father. Remember that all of the apostles were there at Caesarea Philippi. And yet our blessed Lord speaks only to one. And our Lord continued, and in my turn, I say to thee, to Peter. Note, this is going to be personal. Thou art the rock. Notice the parallel between Peter's confession and our blessed Lord's transfer of power. Peter said, thou art the Christ. Our Lord answers, thou art the rock. Peter confessed the grandeur of Christ. Christ confesses the grandeur of Peter. Remember now that Peter's name is Rock. It was a new name. It was suited to his office. Now this word Rock does not appear here for the first time in Scripture. Throughout the Old Testament, God is called Rock, as we are going to see later on, that God is also called Key Bearer. God is also called Shepherd. Our blessed Lord, inasmuch as he is the Son of God, is the Rock of the ages. Yet he makes Peter a rock. Look through the Old Testament and you will find instances of how God is called the rock. Remember that in the book of Exodus and in the book of Numbers, there was a rock that gave forth water. And St. Paul later on, referring to that, says, and the rock that followed them was Christ. In other words, that rock that Moses struck was a prefigurement of Christ, who is the eternal rock. There are 40 references in the Old Testament where God is called a rock. In the book of Daniel, the Messiah is called the rock that smashes to dust the statue with the feet of clay. And our blessed Lord himself said that those who obeyed his commandments would be likened to a house that was built upon a rock.
Now, the implication was that here Christ, the Son of God, who in the Old Testament, in the book of Isaiah, is called the Rock of Israel, that this Christ, as the Son of God, sustained the old Kahal, so Peter is to sustain the new Kahal, the new Ecclesia, or the new church as a rock. In other words, there is a communication of the divine power of being a rock from God to Peter. When our blessed Lord told Peter that he was to be the rock, that did not mean that God had his rights violated or that he had abdicated them. He is the rock. But he's the invisible rock. And Peter is to be made the visible rock of the mystical body. If a technical reference may be permitted, in the Greek of Matthew, where we have the words, "Thou art Peter, and upon this rock I will build my church," the word for Peter is Petros, and the word for rock is Petra. Now, in classical literature, for example, in Homer, you find that the word Petros means a kind of a small rock that is part of a great and tremendous

Next, our blessed Lord said, I will build my church, my ecclesia, my kahal. Our Lord did not say, I will build my churches. The church is his body. Christ cannot have many bodies. That would be a physical monstrosity. So that the whole organic foundation of the mystical body is founded on a single man who is to have divine assistance. Notice our Lord also said, I will build my church. This same word build is used in the book of Genesis. In the Latin translation of the scriptures and the Vulgate, it is exactly the same word that is used to describe how Eve was formed out of Adam and how Christ built his church. Adam was like an unfinished thing until Eve was formed. So scripture says that Christ was to have his fullness in his bride, the church. As Eve was built from Adam, so the church was built from Christ. Next, our blessed Lord says, the gates of hell shall not prevail against it, against the church. Now here our Lord is not so much referring to literal gates, but rather to an unseen world. The word prevail, that is to say, evil shall not prevail, means to overpower. Our blessed Lord therefore assures Peter that his church will be indestructible, indefectible, because the gates symbolized power. It was the place generally where counselors and men of power and government met. For example, the book of Genesis says that Lot sat at the gate of Sodom. The book of Ruth says that Boaz took care of legal matters at the gate of Bethlehem. So too, hell has its gates, its seat, its council, its treasury of power. Now this will always be opposed to the church, but our blessed Lord says the gates of hell shall not prevail. In other words, the church will be indefectible through the ages. And notice too that this privilege is not given to the person of Simon, but is given to Peter. So our blessed Lord said that he will be with his church even under the consummation of the world. Then our Lord added, I will give to thee the keys of the kingdom of heaven. Imagine. Not only is he the foundation stone, but once he's on the inside of this church, he's going to have keys. Our blessed Lord said, I am the door. And in the book of the Apocalypse, glorified Christ is described as bearing keys. And the book of the Apocalypse states, so that none may shut what he opens, and none may open when he shuts. But just as the eternal rock made a visible rock, as the good shepherd is going to make Peter the shepherd, so the key bearer, the eternal key bearer, gives him the keys. In other words, he truly is the vicar of Christ. Give to thee the keys of the kingdom of heaven, and then whatsoever thou shalt bind on earth is bound in heaven. And whatsoever thou shalt loose on earth is loosed in heaven. This means that whatever Peter commands or forbids, he does it in the name of Christ. What a tremendous power! Earth and heaven become a single force. Why, the heavens almost seem to be an echo of earth, as if God were lending his ears in order to hear what his vicar Peter was saying. And his power is legislative, because he can bind and loose. It's a power of discipline. It's a power that will protect him from error. And there's no limit to it, for our blessed Lord said, whatsoever he binds, Christ binds. Here our blessed Lord
promised to confer this power upon Peter. But there were other instances, too, in Scripture where our Lord associated Peter with himself. One particularly interesting moment is the night of the Last Supper. All of the apostles were gathered together with our blessed Lord. And our Lord speaks to Peter and said, "Behold, Satan has claimed power over all of you, so that he may sift you as wheat." Now notice the plural there. Our Lord is saying, "Power over all of you." The words of our Lord continue, "But I prayed for thee, that thy faith may not fail. When after a while thou hast come back to me, it is for thee to be the support of thy brethren." Notice our blessed Lord says, Satan wants all of them. Now out of all, for whom does our Lord pray? Here he's not praying for the 12. He's praying for Peter alone. He addresses him in the second person singular. And he does that because if the foundation stone crumbled, the rest of the edifice would fail. Our blessed Lord is also telling Peter that he's going to fail, as he will a few hours later when he will tell the maidservants, "I know not the man." But our Lord says that he will come back. He will come back at Pentecost, and then he will be the support of the 12. In other words, it is in Peter, the vicar of Christ, that the apostles or the bishops have their support and come within the hearing of the prayer of Christ. Isolated and separated from Peter as the vicar of Christ, the apostles are weak. And we're not to assume that this power was given only to Peter because he was not called Simon then. Simon indeed dies, but Peter lives on. Pius and Leo and Benedict and others die, but Peter continues under the consummation of the world. Another instance of how our Lord associated Peter to himself was at the payment of the temple tax. It is the only time in Scripture where God ever associates the human being with himself under the personal pronoun we. Just think how proud you were when as a child, perhaps your father put his arms around you and said, "We will do this." Now at the time of the payment of the temple tax, our blessed Lord told Peter to pay it, and he said to pay it for me and for thee. And then he adds, "That we may not scandalize." Here he is, making himself one with Peter. He's associated with the Master in a way that no one else can ever be associated. We, Christ and Peter. That is why all papal encyclicals begin with the word we. Now this particular unity that existed between Petros and Petra, the invisible rock and the visible rock, is now carried on at the close of our Lord's public life, rather after the resurrection. Our Lord is fishing 3 times. He says to Peter when he comes to the shore, "Lovest thou me?" And after Peter affirms his love, because there can be no conferring of authority without love, our blessed Lord each time says to him, "Feed my lambs, tend my shearlings, feed my sheep." Here the power is conferred by the good shepherd to Peter the shepherd. The flock is one because the shepherd is one, and one man is at the head of the flock. In other words, the church is to be made up of bishops and priests and people. As on earth, our blessed Lord associated with himself apostles, disciples, and people. And Peter is to be the head of them all. And the words that our blessed Lord used in Greek were boskein, poimenein. In other words, you have the order, you have the jurisdiction, you have the authority. In order to feed my lambs, to feed my sheep, I am transferring my power as shepherd to you.
Then our Lord told Peter how he would die, that he would be crucified. When Peter went to Rome, where he was crucified, he said that he was not worthy to be crucified in the manner that our blessed Lord was. So he asked that he be crucified upside down. How fitting that was. For the eternal rock had told him that he was to be the rock. And after all, where is the foundation rock to be placed, if not close to the ground? And so the rock was laid. And that rock became the foundation stone of the church. And from that day to this, the church has a shepherd, a rock, a key bearer, a pontiff, a bridge builder between earth and heaven, a vicar of Christ, a pope, a holy father, the one head for the one body. That is how we know where the church is. As they said in the first century, ubi Petrus, ibi Ecclesia. Wherever Peter is, there is the church.

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1: Catholic commentary. Spiritual warfare. Stay ready so you don't have to get ready. Jesus 911.
2: And we are live, faithful, on a wonderful, an incredible Tuesday. In fact, happy Tuesday to all of you all. We hope you all are having a great one, an incredible day, an incredible morning, evening, wherever it is you all are tuning in. We're going to have a great time today. We're going to dive in deep, and we're going to look at the Holy Trinity, right? We have a week jam-packed with incredible guests that we're going to have on. So we got to take advantage before we have guests Wednesday, Thursday, and Friday, indeed, and talk about an intro to the Holy Trinity. That's right. We're going to talk about the Holy Trinity today, and we're going to have a great time. And along the way, we're going to be taking any and all the questions you all may have, any and all questions that you may have, faithful. We're going to be tackling them today. We're going to have a great time dialoguing today. And in order to get the ball rolling, though, we got to get prayered up, man. We always got to be prayered up. And we've got an incredible prayer from our near and dear friend, our brother, the man, the myth himself, St. Francis Babytoe. We got a prayer to get it started, to get prayered up, faithful. And indeed, we are going to be prayered up. We're going to begin with a prayer, and faithful, we begin now. In the name of the Father, Son, Holy Spirit. Few are chosen. When Jesus spoke the parable about people not coming to the banquet, he showed harsh realities. For those who are too busy with the world, they shall be destroyed in hell. But for those who show up without the proper attire, they shall not be in the kingdom of God because they weren't clothed with virtue. How many people act as though they are good just because they defend the faith, yet they have no humility or humility? How many people act as though they are good when they do not serve the suffering and poor? Holy prophet Jeremiah, help us to be faithful servants of love in the world. Little brother Francis, teach us how to be poor and humble. Queen of martyrs, help us all become saints and spiritual martyrs. Father, Son, Holy Spirit, always incredible being prayed up. Thank you so much for that, my friend. And we're going to dive in. We're going to have a wonderful time talking all about the Holy Trinity today. And without further ado, let's dive in. What do we mean by Trinity? Now, you're going to find in the online world, in terms of Unitarians, Jehovah's Witnesses, other cultists, the Black Hebrew Israelites in the modern era, and many other cult members, they deny the Trinity. They deny it. The Muslims deny it as well. They clearly don't understand. A lot of them don't understand the doctrine of the Trinity to begin with. They're confused. A lot of them are really confused about this. So it is our goal to lay out what do we believe in regards to the Trinity. Now, when Catholics say God is triune, we're not saying there are three gods. We're saying there is one God in three distinct divine persons. The Father, Son, and the Holy Spirit. The Father is God, the Son is God, the Holy Spirit is God. But the Father is not the Son is not the Spirit, and the Holy Spirit is not the Father. Important to get it going immediately from that point of view, for people to be able to understand. Yet, these are not three separate divine beings. There is one divine nature, one divine essence, one God. Now, that will give everyone the basic distinction that every beginner needs, the basic that everyone needs. What God is, one divine being or nature. From the get-go, we've got to be able to be clear. One divine being or nature. Who God is, Father, Son, and Holy Spirit. Now, a lot of people still get confused. Muslims will say, well, hold on, you got three gods here. No, we don't. And we laid out for them clearly. What God is one divine being or nature. Who God is Father, Son, Holy Spirit. They still don't get it. They still offer pushback. So we've got to show them where the Bible lays this out. The Catechism calls the Trinity the central mystery of Christian faith and life. And importantly, Christians didn't sit around and invent the Trinity because they enjoyed philosophical puzzles. That isn't the case at all. They encountered it in revelation. Israel knew from the beginning there is one God. Then Jesus appeared. He claimed and he received things that belong to Israel's God. That's very clear. And of course, then the Holy Spirit is revealed as a divine person. All of this is in the Bible. The doctrine of the Trinity is the Catholic Church saying we must believe everything God has revealed about himself without sacrificing any part of it. Now, we begin where Israel does begin. There is one God. Before even discussing three persons, we need to establish we are monotheistic. We believe in monotheism. A lot of the times people say, well, you guys, you don't believe in monotheism. No, we definitely do believe in monotheism. In fact, Deuteronomy 6:4 says, "Hear, O Israel, the Lord our God is one Lord." That is the Shema. For people wondering, that is the Shema, the rallying cry of ancient Israel. In Isaiah 45:5, we read, "I am the Lord and there is no other." In Isaiah 44:6, "I am the first and I am the last. Besides me, there is no God." Catholicism has never abandoned this. This is the rallying cry of ancient Judaism. It's correct, right? And our Lord himself quotes the Shema in the Gospel of St. Mark, chapter 12, verse 29. St. Paul says, "There is no God but one." 1 Corinthians 8:4. So the Trinity doesn't mean that the Father is one God, the Son is another God, and the Holy Spirit is a third God. No, that would be tritheism, and that would not be Christianity. That wouldn't be Christianity. Instead, the astounding New Testament shows you Jesus and the Spirit are included within the identity of the one God of Israel. That is a mystery we need to explain. That's the mystery we're going to talk about today, faithful. And we had a great question that came in, and indeed, we're taking any and all of your questions, audience. We're glad to have you here with us today. And one of them came in earlier from the legendary brother, St. Francis Babytoe. My friend, how are you doing today? I hope you're doing well. How does Mary's relationship to the Trinity, daughter to the Father, mother to the Son, and spouse to the Holy Spirit, apply to the common Catholic? And I'm glad you bring that up, because the Trinity acting in Mother Mary's life is something you don't hear about so often. So, great question. For the ordinary Catholic, when we look at Mother Mary's relationship to the Trinity, it is a model of our life. It should be a model for every believer's life. Daughter of the Father, great point that you bring up there, because we are all called to be obedient as Mother Mary was. She was really obedient. We're all called to be trusting children of God. Was she a trusting child of God? Well, something tells me when we read, "Let it be done to me according to thy word," that she indeed was, right? "Let it be done to me according to your word." She is in tune with everything that God wants in her life. The Gospel of St. Luke, chapter 1, verse 38. Then the mother of the Son, the mother of the incarnate Son. Mother Mary, of course, as we know, according to Galatians 4:4, where it says, "Made of a woman," in the Greek, genomenon ek gunaikos, "made of a woman," Mother Mary gave Jesus his human nature. Indeed, it's human nature. And every believer, everyone is called spiritually to receive Jesus and to bring him into the world, to spiritually receive him and to receive him there in the Holy Eucharist as well, to be a witness of Christ, to die to self daily and to carry your cross daily. Now, in terms of spouse of the Holy Spirit, this is one that I love. And as you know very well, it's very Kobe-ish, very Maximilian-like. Mother Mary's complete openness to the Holy Spirit in her life allowed for the beautiful theology to be front and center in the Gospel of St. Luke, chapter 1, verse 35, where we read about Mary being completely open to the Holy Spirit. She says, "Let it be done to me according to thy word." And we're told what will happen. We're told what will happen. The Holy Spirit will come upon you. We should all model ourselves after our Immaculate Mother Mary, all of us. Why? Because if we surrender to the Holy Spirit will work in our lives. As you all know this very well, what a great question, my brother. Because if you don't surrender yourself to the Holy Spirit, can the Holy Spirit work in your life? Of course not. There's no way. You need to surrender yourself to the Holy Spirit so the Holy Spirit can work in you indeed. So what a great point there. And ultimately, this gets to the heart of the issue. Real Marian devotion should make us more Trinitarian. I don't want to hear otherwise. If anybody says otherwise, they don't know any better. Real Marian devotion makes you more Trinitarian, more devoted to the Father, more devoted to the Son, more conformed to Christ. And as you've brought up many times over, as is very Kobe-ish, more docile to the Holy Spirit. Mary doesn't want devotion in her to end in her. Real devotion in Mother Mary will draw you closer to Christ and ultimately will lead you to a deeper life and love of the Holy Trinity. What a wonderful question to get us started on this show and this wonderful show today on an incredible, on a happy Tuesday. Faithful, we hope you all are having an incredible day, an amazing morning and afternoon, wherever it is you're tuning in. We got a lot more to come. We're talking about the Holy Trinity. And hold on, is the Holy Trinity in the Old Testament? Stick around.

We are back. And we're having an incredible time, Faithful. We are talking about the Holy Trinity. Now, we left you with a little bit of a cliffhanger. We said, all right, is the Holy Trinity in the Old Testament? And we had a little bit of an issue with our mic earlier. Hopefully, the mic is okay now. Apparently, down there in the whatever you call that box that gets connected, apparently I had pressed the wrong button. Forgive me. You all let me know, how is the audio? Is the audio okay? You all able to hear clearly? Want you all to be able to hear clearly so you all can love this show. All right. What about the Old Testament? Is the Trinity in the Old Testament? Now, we got to be precise here. Trinity most definitely is in the Old Testament. Now, when we say this, sometimes people think that we open Genesis and we find the Nicene Creed written word for word. We don't mean that. We know that there is a particular kind of clarity in the New Testament where we find the Trinity laid out. But that doesn't mean that the Old Testament doesn't have the Trinity. It most definitely does. We encounter patterns. We encounter distinctions. We encounter real manifestations and real texts that become very clear after our Lord. Think of sunrise. Think of that. Before the sun rises completely, there's already a lot of light out there in the horizon. There's a lot of light out there. A whole lot. And Genesis 1:1-3 is incredibly fascinating. Amazingly fascinating. Genesis 1:1-3. And I want to remind you, audience, we are taking any and all questions. Maybe you have a devil's advocate one, or maybe you have a legitimate one. We're glad and we're happy to be with all of you all. Genesis 1:1-3 is fascinating. We read, God creates, the Spirit of God hovers over the waters, and God creates through his word. And God said, then Psalm 33:6 says, by the word of the Lord, the heavens were made, and by the breath of his mouth, all their host. Now, breath there is ruach, the same Hebrew word that can mean spirit. Already we have biblical categories of God, his word, and his spirit, which, by the way, really is echoish. Echoish of the gospel of St. Matthew, chapter 28:19. Now, the vocabulary will get even clearer as we continue and as we go along, but we wanted to lay that out there for you immediately from the get-go. For people that may say, well, the Trinity's not in the Old Testament. According to who? The early church fathers thought the Trinity was there. The early fathers thought the Trinity was there. The early councils believed that the Holy Trinity was there in the Old Testament. So why would anyone say the Holy Trinity is not? Well, William, Father Raymond Brown said so. Father Raymond Brown was an uber liberal, and be careful who you get your theology from. Make sure you're getting your theology from rock solid material, rock solid sources. And I can promise you right here on Virgin, most powerful radio, most powerful indeed, you're going to be getting rock solid theological information. And there's a reason why we read, let us make man in our image. There's a reason we read that. Let us. Now, who is the us? We've heard all kinds of modern day interpretations that try to reinterpret what this means. The important point is this. We read about this. Let us. Then we read God created in his image. I want you to notice. There is plurality. There's plurality in the deliberation, yet we read that the creative act is God's. So this is very clearly Trinitarian in heart, mind, and spirit right here. This is fascinating. And I've never heard a good rebuttal to it, ever. I've heard people grasp about and try to give a good response. I've never heard a good one. I never have. I'm not going to lie to you all. I have never heard a good response when it comes to this. Now, we then also look at that mysterious angelos, the angel of the Lord, the mysterious angel of the Lord. The Hebrew word malak means messenger. So angel describes a function. It doesn't automatically tell you
the question of the being's nature. So we're going to arrive at a very important portion for Old Testament Christology. Remember, angel is describing a function. It doesn't automatically answer the question of the being's nature. And in several incredible passages in the Old Testament, we read about the angel of the Lord and the angelos, the Malach Yahweh, is indeed distinguished from God and yet speaks and answers God? What? How? How is that possible? What's going on here? Well, if you're a Trinitarian, you'll understand it. And the early church fathers understood it. Faithful, we don't want to lose you. Remember, angel means messenger, okay? If anyone is confused, let me know and I will clarify it again. Angel means messenger. Malach means messenger. And over we encounter this enigmatic figure where many times we read of this angel of the Lord. Who's this angel of the Lord? Now, we particular examples that are really important are Genesis 16, where the angel of the Lord encounters Hagar. And the angel says, I will so greatly multiply your descendants that they cannot be numbered. That's a pretty powerful claim, right? Then Genesis 16:13 says, so she called the name of the Lord who spoke to her, thou art a God of seeing. Oh, hold on and wait a minute. The narrative is introducing to us the angelos, the angel of the Lord, but Hagar is identifying the one speaking with the Lord. Huh? What? We have distinction here, yet divine identification. Keep that pattern in mind. Keep that pattern in mind. And the angel of the Lord, the angelos, says, I am the God of your father. What do you mean? I am the God of your father. Exodus 3 will make this even clearer. Verse 2, the angel of the Lord appeared to him in a flame of fire out of the midst of a bush. Who appeared? The angel of the Lord, the angelos, the Malach Yahweh. Then in verse 4, when the Lord saw that he turned aside to see, God called to him out of the bush. Then we read, I am the God of your father, the God of Abraham, the God of Isaac, and the God of Jacob. And in fact, Moses hides his face. Why? Because he was afraid to look at God. He was afraid to look at God. Then we encounter another massive revelation. I am who I am. Wow. The angel of the Lord is Lord, is God. This is incredibly significant, massive. The divine messenger who was sent by God is right here. And he is sent by God, yet he bears the divine identity. This is enormous, incredible. This right here is the pre-incarnate Son, our Lord and Savior Christ. The pre-incarnate Son. So people will ask, well, is Jesus a pre-incarnate angel of the Lord? Yes. When we identify the pre-incarnate angel, the pre-incarnate Christ, forgive me, with the angel of the Lord, we're not saying Jesus is a created angel like Gabriel or Michael. I want to pause right now. For people in the back, maybe you're here, you're barely hearing, and you heard, Jesus is an angel? What? You know, I got a devotion to Michael and to Gabriel, but Jesus is an angel? Let us lay it out again, all right? When we identify the pre-incarnate Christ with the angel of the Lord, we're not saying Jesus is a created angel like Gabriel or Michael. The word means messenger. The Son is eternally God. And early Christians from the beginning, over and over, would interpret Old Testament Christophanies Christologically. And rightly so, the New Testament will identify this figure as Jesus, the pre-incarnate Jesus. Think about that pattern. The Son is from the Father, yet he possesses the Father's divine nature. That's the Holy Trinity, isn't it? The angel of the Lord is sent, and yet in passages speaks as the Lord.
That can only make sense if you're a Trinitarian. It doesn't make sense if you're Unitarian. It doesn't make sense if you deny the Trinity at all. And that is why the incredible Saint Justin the Martyr, in his dialogue against Trypho, will argue that the one appearing to Moses could be called both angel and God, Lord. He understood these manifestations in relation to the pre-incarnate Christ. He understood them very clearly. Judges 13 gives you another example. Judges 13 is a big one. Manoah asked the angel his name, and the angel says his name is Wonderful or Beyond Understanding. Manoah will then eventually tell his wife, "We shall surely die, for we have seen God." Again, the angel of the Lord, and yet God. For a Catholic, this is enormous, and this becomes very preparatory. For the mystery of the Son, distinguished from the Father, but without being separated from the divine identity. That's why we can look in Genesis 19:24, and we can see the Lord reigned from the Lord. Then the Lord reigned on Sodom and Gomorrah, brimstone and fire from the Lord out of heaven. The Lord reigns judgment from the Lord out of heaven. Huh? What does that mean? This is enormous. You can see why the early Christians understood this, and the early Jews too. Early Jews didn't believe God was unipersonal. Get that out of your mind. That people will say, "Well, William, modern day Jews, they believe God is unipersonal." That doesn't mean the Jews of old did. The Jews of old believed very differently. And because you can look in the Old Testament and you can see God speaking in ways that are more complex than a simplistic idea of one divine person. That's why you can look at Psalm 110:1. It says, "The Lord says to my Lord, sit at my right hand." Jesus will make that central. That text is about him in the Gospel of St. Matthew chapter 22. What about the Spirit? Well, the Old Testament, indeed, we've got the Old Testament's Word, Wisdom, and Spirit. But what is happening here? What do you mean you have Word, Wisdom, Spirit? Yes, more of the wonderful world of the Trinity. You're not going to want to go anywhere, audience. We got a lot more to come. Stick around.

And we are back and we're having an incredible time. We're diving in deep and we're talking about the Holy Trinity. And we had a few amazing questions come in during the break, and we're glad to be with all y'all. We want to give an enormous shout out and tell you all we're incredibly grateful. We wouldn't be here able to do this without your support. You all are beyond incredible. And before we dive in, we had a great question from the incredible brother Mindforged, who is a legendary member. Mindforged, thank you for your support, brother. He says, William, hold on. Can we still hold the monarchical view while accepting all are Yahweh equal in divinity? The Father eternally begot his Son, yet the Father does not derive from anyone. Is that compatible with the classical view? Yeah, that's definitely the classical view. Definitely compatible and definitely is the classical view. Nothing wrong with that at all. Nothing wrong with that at all. That's good. That's a good one. Want to remind you all, there is nothing wrong with that view at all. The divine monarchy is entirely compatible with classical Trinitarianism. Now, we need to be clear. Provided that monarchy, we need to be clear, because sometimes if we lack that clarity, the lack of that clarity can lead down some heretical roads. We need to make sure that monarchy refers to the Father as a personal source or the Archang within the Trinity, not to superiority of nature. Here is a problem a lot of people in the modern day internet world, the error they commit, this comes from a lack of clarity in understanding the Trinity, a lack of Trinitarian training, a lack of understanding Trinitarian dogmatics, and you see it over and over. When we refer to the monarchy, Mindforged, the monarchy means the Father is the Arche, is the personal source within the Trinity. But we do not mean that the Father is superior in nature. You will have a Trinitarian collapse and heresy there if somebody were to make that argument. The Father is unbegotten. We know that. The Son is eternally begotten of the Father, and the Spirit eternally proceeds. Yet Father, Son, and Holy Spirit are equally and fully Yahweh. They possess the one identical divine essence. So the Son's eternal origin from the Father does not make him lesser in divinity. We need to be very thorough here. That is thoroughly Nicene, the way I laid it out. You have an order of personal origin without, here's the important point, I want to emphasize this for everyone. You have an order of personal origin without inequality of essence. Important. We need to understand this. So is the Father the personal source? Yeah, that's what the monarchia means within the Trinity. But the monarchia does not mean that the Father is superior in nature. Very often when people hear the monarchia, that the Father is the source, they don't understand that. And it leads to a Trinitarian collapse. And then, unfortunately, we get all kinds of confusion running rampant. I hope that was helpful, my dear friend. I hope that was helpful. And we were talking about the Old Testament, the Word, the Wisdom, and the Spirit. And we got another great question. We're going to tackle that one in a bit. We got some great questions. And we do invite you all, any and all that you may have, we are tackling your questions. We hope that you're enjoying today's show. We hope you're being edified. There's another stream that prepares us for the Holy Trinity. God's Word acts. God's wisdom is described in really personal language. Huh? God's Spirit creates, speaks, guides, and can be grieved. In fact, if we look at Psalm 33:6, we read, by the word of the Lord, the heavens were made. And if you look at Wisdom 9:1-2, it says, God of my fathers and Lord of mercy, who has made all things by thy word and by thy wisdom has formed man. Whoa. And then in Wisdom 9:17, who has learned thy counsel? Unless you have given wisdom and sent thy Holy Spirit from on high.
Look at the categories. Look at them. You have God. You have Word. You have wisdom. You have Holy Spirit. That's got to blow you away. That's got to blow you all away. Think about that. As we dive in, as we lay out the categories, God, Word, Wisdom, Holy Spirit, then after you hear that, open up the Gospel of St. John. After hearing that, open up the Gospel of St. John. Do me the favor, open up the Gospel of St. John. In the beginning was the Word, and the Word was with God, and the Word was God. St. John knew his audience would be well aware of the language of the Greek Old Testament. He was well acquainted with it. His audience would have been well acquainted with it. He is announcing that the divine word through whom everything came into existence has entered into history. The word became flesh. And then here's another thing. Jesus does a lot of stuff that belongs to Yahweh. Now that we've looked at a lot of the Old Testament, you know, you got to stop and think, why on earth does Jesus do a lot of stuff that seems like only Yahweh would do? When we look in the Old Testament, as we did already, we know the background already, and then we explode into the New Testament. Isaiah 43:25 says that Yahweh blots out transgressions. But yet in the Gospel of St. Mark chapter 2, Jesus says, sons, your sins are forgiven. His opponents ain't too happy. Who can forgive sins but God alone? Yeah, we know that, right? His opponents, they're pretty upset. And immediately, Jesus doesn't correct their theology by saying, hold on, everyone can intrinsically forgive sin. Everyone can do that. All right. Nothing special about me. No, instead, he will heal the paralytic to demonstrate his authority. He's going to heal the paralytic to demonstrate he really does have this authority. Then think about Jesus walking on the sea. John 9:8 will talk about God as the one who alone stretched out the heavens and trampled the waves of the sea. Then Psalm 77 will show you God's way through the sea. And then Jesus comes walking upon the waters. Think about that. This isn't Jesus just performing a kind of magic trick or what have you. Over and over, the gospel writers are going to portray Jesus doing what Israel's scriptures say Yahweh does and what the scriptures say Yahweh alone can do. He controls nature. He has power and authority over nature. You can see that all over the place. And we had a tremendous question that came in, an amazing one from the legendary brother Mac. Mac Shank, where you been, man? Where you been, dude? That's just an inside joke. Everybody knows that joke. Anytime Mac Shank doesn't appear, Mac Shank, for like a day or two, I'm like, Mac Shank, where you been? Mac, we love you, dear brother. We hope you're doing well. Hope you and your family are doing tremendous, brother. He's like, hold on. I know the break is coming up soon, William, but we got a devil's advocate question. Where is the line between accepting something as a mystery and having blind faith? God bless you all. The line would be reason versus contradiction. Immediately, I can tell you, the line would be reason versus contradiction. A mystery is a truth that we have good reasons to believe. We don't simply say, well, that's a mystery. And somebody tells you, okay, well, that mystery is that mystery in divine revelation? And we say, well, I don't know. It's a mystery. Well, then that would be pretty unreasonable to believe in. A mystery is a truth that we should have good reasons to believe, even though we can't truly fully comprehend how it is so. Pay attention. That's important. Now, in terms of blind faith, isn't that different? In terms of blind faith,
will believe without sufficient reason or evidence. That's different. That's different. For instance, for example, we know that the Holy Trinity, we know, and we say this a lot. In fact, the angelic doctor said it, the seraphic doctor, the subtle doctor, all of the great doctors said the doctrine of the Trinity transcends reason. It does. We know that. It's a mystery. But transcending reason and contradicting reason are two different things. One God in three persons is not the same claim as one God is three gods. Okay? Faith goes beyond what reason can discover on its own. We know that. But here's another important point. Our faith is not irrational. We have very good reason to believe in the doctrine of the Trinity because we can find it in the Old Testament, in the New Testament, and believed by the early followers of the faith. So our faith doesn't go beyond reason. But without a doubt, we can say the Holy Trinity transcends reason, but it doesn't contradict reason. One God in three persons is laid out there in the Bible. It's very clear there. And we got a lot more we're going to be looking and diving into, Faithful. You don't want to go anywhere. Stick around.

And we are back. I want to give an enormous shout out to a wonderful near and dear brother who is tuning in the audience. An enormous shout out to the incredible brother, Joel Evan McDaniel. And we want to tell him thank you for your incredible support as well, my friend. And he says, errors concerning the nature and person of Jesus will lead to errors in Trinitarian understanding. You got that right. Example given, William Lane Craig. Errors in Trinitarian understanding leads to errors in Christology. Example given, oneness Pentecostalism. Yeah, you're right. That is an enormous point. I want to stop and thank you for your support, legend. Thank you so much, my friend. We are able to do what we do here because of tremendous individuals like you. That is a great point. Christology and Trinitarian theology are inseparable. You cannot separate them. If you get Christ wrong and your doctrine of the Trinity sounds to be pretty bad, that makes sense because Christ is wrong. You know, you've gotten Christ wrong. So get Christ wrong, and then your doctrine of the Trinity is going to become distorted. There's no doubt. If you argue that Christ is not eternal God, if you deny the eternal generation of the Son, well, then your Trinitarian theology is going to be a mess. There's no doubt about that. And it goes like this. If your Trinitarian theology is also distorted, then your understanding of Christ is going to be distorted. They go, you know, hand in hand. And if we go through the historical record, you're going to find that the great Christological and the great Trinitarian controversies, they developed. Why? Well, they developed because the church had to safeguard both who Christ is and who God is at the same time. And this was early on, Brother Joel, as you know very well. Even before we get to Nicaea, over half a century before we get to Nicaea, you already have the church gathering in councils to condemn Christological and Trinitarian errors. I'm thinking of the great Antiochian councils, even before the first ecumenical one of Nicaea. Over half a century earlier, the church is already gathering to condemn error after error. That's pretty big, because a lot of people tend to not realize this. A lot of people tend to get this really messed up. Really, really messed up. Now, let me show you. One second. Okay. Here we go. Here is a classic example of this. And if you look in John 1, trying to pull up the Greek. Here it is. So if you look at John 1, in the beginning was the Word. So here's one particular thing, Joel, that early on you have so many heretical groups misreading, I would say. In the beginning was the Word. So when creation begins, the Word already is. The Word was with God. Okay. So we can see the Son is personally distinct from the Father. The Word was God. So we see that he possesses the divine nature. We can see that very clearly. which is big time important. Then we look at John 1:3. All things were made through him. All things were made through him. That's big. If all created things came into existence through the Word, well, the Word cannot himself be a part of creation. And then John 1:14 tells us the Word, the Logos, became flesh. So our Lord didn't begin to exist at Bethlehem. Instead, the eternal Word assumed human nature. It's very clear here. But great point, Joel, a tremendous point there. God bless you, my friend. We got the incredible brother Mindforged saying, so was the issue
which to Djawadi is nominal usage, not his actual model then. The Father is God in the Creed, but Jesus and the Spirit are also that same God, Yahweh, but also nominally God too. Yeah, so the monarch, here is the big error, mind forged. And if you go back and you hear my debate that I had against him, he did miserably. He was not able to deal with any of the biblical texts that I brought forth. And that's a big problem you're going to find among philosophers, where they try to philosophize everything, and then they do very poorly biblically. If you want to model yourself after a philosopher, the greatest was the great Saint Justin the Martyr, who had a great balance of philosophy and theology. Sijuwadi doesn't have that. He's miserably bad when it comes to the Bible. And the monarchy and the Father doesn't mean only the Father is the true God. Doesn't mean that. He doesn't mean that. The distinction is important because monarchy means the Father is the unbegotten personal source, the Arche. We know that. That's the Arche within the Trinity. We know the Son is eternally begotten of the Father and the Spirit eternally proceeds, right? So Sijuwadi's error, in essence, which was a pretty big time error, was turning the Father's personal monarchy into that, what really sounded like a kind of exclusive possession of divinity, which ultimately he says, no, I don't deny that. I understood what he was saying. I know what he kept saying, that he didn't deny that. He believed Jesus was God as well. He believed the Holy Spirit was God as well. But the kind of language that he was using and the nominal language that he was using was problematic. Language the Bible doesn't do. The Bible doesn't use the kind of language he was using. The early fathers don't either. Because the Son receives from the Father the whole indivisible divine nature, not a lesser divinity. And ultimately, the language used by Sijuwadi can lead to that kind of error. It can. There's a reason why Muslims love Sijuwadi. There's a reason why they will jump to him and quote him as if he's some kind of authority. There's a reason why they love him. That should give you pause immediately. When Muslims are quoting somebody and saying, well, he, look, you know, we're going to go with his model, and his model is going to disprove your view of the Trinity. The Son receives from the Father the whole indivisible divine nature, not a lesser divinity. That's why the Nicene Confession is God from God, light from light, true God from true God. So it wasn't good. It wasn't good at all. Yeah. Mindforge, thank you for your support. Great, great question there. Sijuwadi, yeah, that has nothing to do with the dialogue though, because it was it's not a matter of I mean, you're gonna find that he's trying to not frame it as Catholic versus Orthodox. And I would argue that it even goes against the Orthodox model. Even there are even Orthodox scholars that called him out for that. You know, they're yeah. So we'd say Jesus is not merely nominally God. He's God in name, there's no doubt. But he's ontologically and he's essentially God. He possesses the one identical divine essence of the Father. And there's nothing wrong with saying the Father is a personal source. Son is eternally begotten. But we need to have clarity here. And I feel like many lack this clarity. And the reason why I think many lack the clarity, mind forged, because I think they do poor in the church fathers. I think Sijuwadi's knowledge of the fathers is very bad. I think it was really bad. His knowledge of the early church fathers. He essentially said that, I'm trying to remember the exact statement. I'd have to go back and look at it, but I haven't done much in looking at Sijuwadi in a minute. But if there are more videos out there, Mind Forged, if he's still spouting his silliness, get in touch with me and I will definitely do another reaction. And I'll call him out again. I wouldn't mind debating him again. So here's the one thing we need to remember.

You got it, legend. Now, here's another thing that he says. Remember, he said that before Augustine, nobody called the Trinity the one God. That's ridiculous. That's ridiculous. The Father is God, and the Father is, and the Son is God, and the Son is, the Holy Spirit is God, the Holy Spirit is God. Then there are three distinct persons. They're not three gods. Each possesses the one numerically identical, indivisible divine essence. So yes, the Trinity is the one God. Yes. I think that one can say, actually, I don't think I know, one can say, Father, Son, and Holy Spirit are the one eternal God, the Holy Trinity. These have been great, great questions. Of course they hold to the Trinity, Mr. Of course, brother. You got it, legend. Of course they do. And we have had such a great, we've had such great questions that have come in today. This has been a ton of fun. A ton of fun. And we'll leave you with this to wrap up the show. Jesus says in the Gospel of St. John, chapter 8, verse 58, before Abraham was, I am. He doesn't simply say, before Abraham existed, I existed. He says, I am. And what happens? They pick up stones. Why? He's identifying himself as God. Faithful, get out there and worship Jesus, faithful. We love you dearly. See you tomorrow. We got Steve Ray tomorrow, guys. We got the man, Steve Ray, tomorrow, talking Marian apparitions.

0: They've been married for 30 years. He's a pioneer of Catholic lay evangelization, and she has a master's degree in theology. Put on the coffee and get ready to open the scriptures. It's time for Bible with the Barbers. Now, here's Terry and Mary Danielle.
1: Welcome. Welcome to Bible with the Barbers on this Tuesday, October 6th, 2026. We'll begin with a prayer in the name of the Father, and of the Son, and of the Holy Spirit. Come, O Holy Spirit, fill the hearts of the faithful, and enkindle in them the fire of thy love. Send forth thy Spirit, and they shall be created, and thou shalt renew the face of the earth. O God, who by the light of the Holy Spirit did instruct the hearts of the faithful, grant that in the same Spirit we may be truly wise and ever rejoice in his consolation. Through Christ our Lord. Amen. Thou, O Lord, will open my lips, and my tongue shall proclaim thy praise. Incline unto my aid, O God. O Lord, make haste to help me. Glory be to the Father, and to the Son, and to the Holy Spirit, as it was in the beginning, is now, and ever shall be, world without end. Amen. Sanctus, sanctus, sanctus Dominus Deus Sabaoth, pleni sunt caeli et terra, gloria tua. Hosanna in excelsis, benedictus qui venit in nomine Domini, Hosanna in excelsis. Saint Bruno, pray for us. Our Lady, Seat of Wisdom, pray for us. Saint Joseph, pray for us. In the name of the Father, and of the Son, and of the Holy Spirit, amen. Well, today is the feast of Saint Bruno, and Saint Bruno is the founder of the Carthusians. And the 8 o'clock Mass here at the chapel this morning, Father read the readings for St. Bruno. So I'll look at those first, and then I do want to get into the readings for today. Today is the 27th week in Ordinary Time. It's Tuesday of the 27th week. And the first reading is from Paul's letter to the Galatians, and I do want to talk about that. So let's do St. Bruno first. The first reading is from Philippians 3, 8 through 14. And brothers and sisters, I consider everything as loss because of the supreme good of knowing Christ Jesus, my Lord. For his sake, I have accepted the loss of all.

0: things, and I consider them as so much rubbish, that I may gain Christ and be found in him, not having any righteousness of my own based on the law, but that which comes through Christ, through faith in Christ, the righteous from God, depending on faith to know him and the power of his resurrection and the sharing of his suffering by being conformed to his death, if somehow I may attain the resurrection from the dead. It is not that I have already taken hold of it or have already attained perfect maturity, but I continue my pursuit in hope that I may possess it, since I have indeed been taken possession of by Christ Jesus. Brothers and sisters, I, for my part, do not consider myself to have taken possession. Just one thing, forgetting what lies behind, but straining forward to what lies ahead, I continue my pursuit toward the goal, the prize of God's upward calling in Christ Jesus, the word of the Lord. So St. Paul is telling us that everything is loss except that we might gain Christ. If we don't have Christ, if we lose Christ, we have nothing. All of our striving in this world is empty and futile if we don't gain Christ. Our purpose here is to be one with the Lord. God has called us to live in union with him, to be a perfect praise of his glory, and to reflect him in everything we do. It's interesting, the feast today is St. Bruno, and St. Bruno did exactly that. St. Bruno is the founder of the Carthusian monks, and St. Bruno had a position of, he taught at Reims for 20 years. He was a cleric. He was asked to be the bishop of Reims, but he wanted to put aside all earthly pursuits to pursue Christ alone. So he renounced everything that he had in order to found the Carthusians, who were hermits. They were hermits living in community. So they would have their hermetical life, but in community, they would come together for prayer. I believe that's how it works. They'd come together for prayer, and they would, but all of them, they grew their own vegetables, each had their own garden. They worked individually, but they would pray together as a group. And this is the great, call that we are called to leave behind the things of this world in order to gain Christ. And it is a challenge. It's a constant challenge. We need to look to Christ, and we need to ask for the courage to do this. Remember in the gospel, the rich young man, he says, "What must I do to be perfect?" And he says, "I've kept the commandments. I've already kept the commandments. What must I do?" And Jesus said, "Go sell what you have and give it to the poor. And then you will have riches in heaven. Then come follow me." And it's interesting because Jesus had told him to keep the commandments, but he had only told him commandments from number 4 through 10. And the young man said, "I've already kept them." Well, what else is missing? What else is lacking? Well, Jesus hadn't said the first three commandments. The ones, "I am the Lord your God. You shall not have strange gods before me. Do not take the name of the Lord thy God in vain, and keep holy the Sabbath day." He doesn't say, "Okay, keep those three. You didn't say that, so keep those three." He doesn't say that. He says, "Go sell what you have, give to the poor, and then come follow me." And as Father Fessio pointed out in a sermon once, any Jewish boy in that audience, age 12 and past, would have known, wait a minute, you left out the first three commandments, and now you're saying that if he follows you, that he's fulfilling those by giving up everything? So this is what we're called to do according to the duties of our state in life. We're to give up our attachments to the things of this world and to embrace Christ. Now, if we're called to be teachers of the faith, right, whoever is called to teach Christ must first seek the surpassing worth of knowing Christ Jesus. He must suffer the loss of all things in order to gain Christ and be found in him, and to know him and the power of his resurrection, and to share his sufferings, becoming like him in his death, that if possible, he may attain the resurrection from the dead. And that's that Philippians 3:8 through 11 that I just read. This is our calling. This is what we're called to be. This is what we're called to do, to follow Christ. And one of the big things is to follow Christ in his sufferings. Jesus Christ did not come to eradicate human suffering. He came to fill it with his presence. This is so important for us, and especially in our world today, because we're seeking comfort and ease. We want consolation. We want life to be, have it my way. You deserve a break today. No, those may be advertising slogans that are catchy and get us to buy things, but they're not truth. What did Jesus say? He said, I am the way, the truth, and the life. The truth, you know, the way is not some kind of an abstract concept. The truth is not an abstract concept. The life is not an abstract concept. The way, the truth, and the life is a person. The second person of the Blessed Trinity, the Son of God made man, Jesus Christ. And Bishop Sheen used to say, without the way, there is no going. Without the truth, there is no knowing. Without the life, there is no living. We have to know Jesus if we're going to know the way to go, if we're going to know the truth, if we're going to live the life. If we don't know Jesus, we're on the wrong way. If we don't know Jesus, then we have no knowledge. If we don't know Jesus, we're not living life to the full. Yeah, we can live our life in this world, but our life in this world isn't eternal. It's not our goal. Our goal is to be with God for all eternity. And this is what St. Bruno taught us. This is what all the saints teach us. And this is what St. Paul teaches us in his letters, and how we do that. We give up the things of this world in order to become one with Christ, in order to be united to him, and to be united to him, St. Paul says, in his sufferings. So the church forcefully and specifically exhorts all Christian faithful to learn the surpassing knowledge of Jesus Christ by frequent reading of divine scripture. Ignorance of scripture is ignorance of Christ. We're supposed to gain the surpassing knowledge of Jesus by studying the scriptures, and also by coming before Jesus in the Blessed Sacrament. Jesus is really there. You know, you can't sit in the sun without either getting sunburned or tanned, depending on how much, you know, what your, what is it called? The melanin in your skin. Some people sit in the sun, they just get sunburned. Some people sit in the sun, they get nicely tanned. But the point is, you're going to sit in the sun, you're going to feel its heat, you're going to absorb its rays. It also helps your body to produce vitamin D. So just sitting in the sun, your body produces vitamin D, which you need. Your body needs vitamin D. And so it's the same. If you sit in the presence of Christ, you're going to absorb Christ. You're going to become like him. And that's, you know, Jesus said, he said, this is my body. This is my blood. He is the Son of God. When God speaks the word, it happens. The bread and wine yield their substance to the word of God. They are obedient, completely obedient to God. And at Mass, it is Christ who acts in and through the priest to confect the Holy Eucharist. And that Jesus becomes truly present, body, blood, soul, and divinity under the appearance of bread and wine. After the consecration, bread and wine do not exist. It's really Jesus, body, blood, soul, and divinity in his risen, ascended, glorified state. All right. We are there at Mass to participate in the entire Paschal mystery of Christ. This is a great mystery. The Paschal mystery of Christ is perpetuated throughout time. Do this in remembrance of me, in memorial of me. And I hear the music. So I'll be right back. And don't go away. Please share with your family and friends that Virgin Most Powerful Radio has a Bible study, and you can join us for free. If you can make a donation, call 877-526-2151. 877-526-2151 is also the number to call to make a question or comment. Be right back with more. 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
1: Now back to Bible with the Barbers. 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
0: Welcome back to Bible with the Barbers on this Tuesday, the 6th of October, 2026. It is the Feast of St. Bruno. St. Bruno, please pray for us. And so we are talking about knowing Christ And I've mentioned that Jesus is really present in the Blessed Sacrament. And this, we know this from the scriptures. John 6, Jesus said, you know, unless you eat the flesh of the Son of Man and drink his blood, you will have no life in you. For my flesh is real food and my blood is real drink. And he said that he would give his flesh for the life of the world, that unless you eat my flesh and drink my blood. So, and how do we do that? We do that in the Eucharist. We receive Jesus. And the Eucharist is truly Christ present, body, blood, soul, and divinity, under the appearance of bread and wine. There is no more bread and wine after the consecration. Jesus Christ is not present in the bread and the wine. To say that Jesus is present in the bread and the wine is a heresy that was condemned at the Council of Trent. It's called the heresy of consubstantiation. So be very careful in your language. Pope Paul VI, in his letter, Mysterium Fidei, which I encourage everyone to read, warned us that the church has hammered out the language with which she expresses the truths of the faith, and especially the truth of the Eucharist. And so don't let anyone take that language away. Jesus Christ is truly present, body, blood, soul, and divinity, under the appearance of bread and wine. And if we go to him and spend time with him, and it doesn't matter if you're Catholic or Protestant or whatever your religion is, you can go before our Lord in the Blessed Sacrament in any Catholic church and ask him to reveal himself to you. And remember, he is a person who loves us dearly, and he's there, and he's waiting for us. He's waiting, night and day, waiting, expecting, inviting, and receiving all who come to him. And so we want to know him. And in order to know him, in order to come to that surpassing knowledge of Christ Jesus our Lord, we need to spend time with him. So spend time with the scriptures, spend time in prayer, and come before Jesus in the Blessed Sacrament and ask him to reveal himself to you. Now, that was the first reading for the feast of Saint Bruno. The first reading for the 27th week in Ordinary Time is from Galatians. It's first letter of first chapter of the letter to the Galatians, verses 13 through 24. Brothers and sisters, you heard of my former way of life in Judaism, how I persecuted the church of God beyond measure and tried to destroy it. I progressed in Judaism beyond many of my contemporaries among my race, since I was more a zealot for my ancestral traditions. But when he who from my mother's womb had set me apart and called me through his grace was pleased to reveal his son to me that I might proclaim him to the Gentiles, I did not immediately consult flesh and blood, nor did I go to Jerusalem to those who were apostles before me. Rather, I went into Arabia and then returned to Damascus. Then after 3 years, I went to Jerusalem to confer with Cephas and remained with him for 15 days. But I did not see any other of the apostles, only James, the brother of the Lord. As to what I have written to you, behold, before God, I am not lying. Then I went into the region of Syria and Cilicia, and I was unknown personally to the churches of Judea that are in Christ. They only kept hearing that the one who was once persecuting us is now preaching the faith he once tried to destroy. So they glorified God because of me, the word of the Lord. Thanks be to God. So St. Paul is relating here in Galatians that he was called from before his birth. It's not about merit. It's not about what I've done. It's about God's call, and God chooses, and he chooses those whom he chooses. And, you know, he doesn't choose according to human wisdom and human insight and intelligence. You know, it's the same. When Peter makes his confession of faith, Jesus tells Peter, it's not flesh and blood that revealed this to you, but my Father in heaven. And the same, St. Paul is, he's called, right, my Father who is in heaven, by the Father in heaven, he who called me before I was born. And that calling before he was born, that harkens back to the calling of Isaiah and the calling of, I believe it's the prophet Jeremiah, when Yeah, let me see real quick if I find this reference. 13, yeah, the page was on the wrong page. I'm sorry. So the prophets were called. Before I knew you, I formed you in the womb. And I called you and set you apart. And this is God's calling, okay? And God calls us, and he calls each of us to spread the kingdom and to work for the spreading of the kingdom so that others might come to know the Lord. And so when we're baptized and we're called by God, we're not supposed to just do whatever we want. We're not supposed to pursue the things of this world and pursue the accumulation of wealth and goods. We're supposed to be pursuing Christ. We're supposed to be coming to know Christ. You know, it's interesting. In our day, we have more leisure time than any other generation, any other time in the world people have had. And we're supposed to be using that leisure time to come to know God better, to fall more deeply in love with God. And yet we say, well, I'm too busy to go to daily mass. I'm too busy to make a daily holy hour or even a weekly holy hour. I'm too busy to pray the rosary every day. I'm too busy to read the scriptures. Too busy? Too busy for what? In the end, there are three things that last: faith, hope, and love. And the greatest of these is love. But you know what? Our faith is nourished by prayer. So if we're too busy to pray, we're not going to have faith in the end. Our hope is nourished by mortification. So we can't be pursuing pleasure and titillation and the comfort of the flesh and expect to have hope. And charity is the one that lasts. It's the greatest of those. It's charity. It's greater than faith and hope. Again, we ask for a faith animated by charity. Give us a lively faith animated by charity, Lord. That's the Legion of Mary prayer. Hope. Give us a sure and hope that's animated by childlike trust. But Lord, lend us your love with which to love you, that you may be loved as you deserve. And lend us your heart, O Jesus, with which to love our neighbor, that we may love our neighbor as ourselves. If we're pursuing ourself, our own comfort, our own ease, we're not living the life that we're called to live as Christians. We are called to be Christ to the world. Jesus Christ, remember he said, you know, foxes have dens and birds of the air have nests, but the Son of Man has nowhere to lay his head. And in the gospel for St. Bruno, it's that, you know, the people come and say, well, I'll follow you, Lord, but, you know, let me bury my father first. Or, you know, I'll follow you, Lord, but let me say goodbye to the people at home. You know, and I say, no, we can't put our hand to the plow and then be looking back. We can't follow Christ and still cling to the things of this earth, not even our family. And sometimes our family, you know, it's like that. The saints have been persecuted by their own families. Thomas Aquinas was persecuted by his own family. And there are other saints who were persecuted by their own families, specifically for their desire to become saints. What do you mean? You're not a saint. You're just a miserable sinner. We live with you every day. You are, who do you think you are? What are you setting yourself up to be? You little twerp, you are so selfish and self-centered and you think you're going to be a saint? Yeah, but not because of my efforts, not because of what I can do, but because of God's calling, because God desires it, because the Lord has called me to follow him and he has promised. And as St. Paul says, I know him in whom I have believed. My hope is in the Lord. It's in his promise to make me holy. It is the Lord who makes us holy. It's not us. It's not our works that make us holy. It's the grace of God. This divine invasion, we need to let God possess us. We need to allow ourselves to be possessed by Christ. We live in a world where people are so enamored by the evil. And many people are willing to give themselves over to evil in order to gain power or riches or wealth or prestige. What a tragedy. We would sacrifice our eternal salvation, our eternal union with God. And this is what St. Bruno teaches us. No, you don't do that. Now, Paul, when he was called by God, remember, he was knocked to the ground on his way to Damascus. He's blind. Ananias comes to him. And it's not that Paul went out and sought Ananias. Jesus sends Ananias to Paul. And Jesus has already warned Paul, you're going to have to suffer for me, Paul. And so Ananias goes. And he gives Paul his sight back, and then he baptizes Paul. And then Paul goes off to Arabia. Now, in the Acts of the Apostles, Luke doesn't relate this. It's in the letter to the Galatians here that Paul himself relates that he didn't go up to consult the other apostles immediately. He didn't go immediately, okay? And there is in the Greek, yes, the verb, the word, the what is that? Is that an adverb? Immediately, immediately is there in the Greek. Okay, so he would later go on. Yes, he would later go up to Jerusalem after 3 years. It says he went up to Jerusalem, but he first goes into the desert of Arabia, and the fathers of the church. And this is just a summary. Okay, he didn't receive the gospel from the apostles. Paul receives the Gospels from God himself, from Jesus Christ himself, all right? And he doesn't go to Jerusalem. He goes into the desert of Arabia, and he goes to pray. And what's in the desert of Arabia? Mount Sinai, where Moses received the Ten Commandments, where the prophets had gone. He goes there to be with the Lord. He goes into a retreat, as it were. And Paul has much to learn, doesn't he? Because when Paul was converted, what does he say? You know, in his letter to the Galatians here, he tells us that he almost had his hope in his ability to keep the dictates of the law. He was zealous in keeping the dictates of the law, surpassing many of his contemporaries. But he will learn in the desert of Arabia, in the desert, that no, it is grace alone. So later on, as Paul writes in his writings, he will teach us that we have to rely on the grace of Christ. It's not in things that we've done that gain our salvation. It's the grace of God that gives us salvation. And so as St. Jerome comments that the symbolic meaning of Arabia, it's associated with Mount Sinai. And what Paul does, Jerome comments that what Paul does there is he's turning to the Old Testament to study it more closely. Now, at first he knew the Old Testament as a Jew, but he didn't see Christ in the Old Testament. Now that he has encountered Christ, he's going back to rediscover the Old Testament as it was intended, as a that Christ is concealed in that Old Testament. And he's going into Arabia and he will study. And we'll be back with more on the other side of this break. If you can make a donation, call 877-526-2151. If you want a question or comment, call 877-526-2151. This is Bible with the Barbers on Virgin Most Powerful Radio. 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And don't go away. We'll be back with more. 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
1: Now, back to Bible with the Barbers. 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Here's Terry and Mary Danielle.
0: And that number to call is 877-526-2151. It puts you into the office, but they can tie you in here if you have a question or comment. So we have here from St. John Chrysostom about Paul's letter to the Galatians. We talked about that before the break, and St. Jerome's. And St. Jerome tells us that the symbolic meaning of Arabia is the association with Mount Sinai, and that what Paul turns to the law and the prophets and all the obscure symbols of the Old Testament to seek the hidden Christ. Remember, there's the famous quote from the fathers of the church that the new is in the old concealed, and the old is in the new revealed. That in the Old Testament, the New Testament is concealed. And in the New Testament, the Old Testament is revealed. We don't give up the Old Testament as Christians. We take both. We take all of God's holy word. There's only one word of God, his Son, the second person of the Blessed Trinity, who became man. He was not a human person. He took to himself a human nature. He is the second person of the Blessed Trinity, eternally sinless, who takes to himself a sinless human nature in order to save us. And so Paul goes to the desert of Arabia to pray and to fast and to learn. And actually, St. John Chrysostom said he also went there to possibly evangelize any people who were in that desert area. It was a very remote area, Okay. And there weren't a lot of people out there, but it was very remote. And it was a place where you could definitely pray. But he's going there, as it were, he's going to Mount Sinai, as did Moses. And there was one of the prophets went, and I can't remember. But anyway, I was reading it and I didn't highlight it. I didn't use my highlighter when I was preparing. Sorry. But the point is that when Paul receives the gospel, he gives up everything. And he gives up his attachment to his relying on his zealous observance of the law. He doesn't give up his zealous observance of the law, but he doesn't rely on it anymore. He knows that he relies only on Christ. And this is the difference. When we meet Jesus Christ, we don't give up following the Ten Commandments. Oh, I'm free of everything now. I can do whatever I want because I'm saved. No, it's not once saved, always saved. Jesus never said that. We have to strive. And as St. Paul said, work out your salvation in fear and trembling. So we continue to strive and we continue to follow the Lord in all of his commands to us, in all of the things that he asks us to do. And so Paul no longer depends on his zealous observance of the law, but on his relationship with Christ and his faith, hope, and especially his love. And that's what, you know, he's the one who will write Corinthians, where it talks about, right, love, right? there are gifts, there are many charisms that the Lord gives, you know, healing and talking in tongues. And by the way, not everybody has the gift of healing. Not everybody has the gift of talking in tongues. Not everybody's called to be an apostle. Not everybody's called to preach the word. But we're all called to faith, hope, and love. We're all called especially to love God above all things and to love our neighbor, not only as ourself, but as Christ loved. That's our calling, so that we can come to that surpassing knowledge of Christ Jesus, our Lord, and by that be transformed. So I am going to read the gospel for today, which is the 27th week in ordinary time. And it's Luke 10, 38 through 42. And I also want to read the gospel that's assigned to the Feast of St. Bruno. But I don't think they're contradictory. I think they go together beautifully. What do we have here? In Luke 10, 38 through 42, Jesus entered the village where a Samaritan woman named Martha welcomed him. She had a sister named Mary who sat beside the Lord at his feet and listened to him speak. Martha, burdened with much serving, came to him and said, "Lord, do you not care that my sister has left me by myself to do the serving? Tell her to help me." The Lord said to her in reply, "Martha, Martha, you are anxious and worried about many things. There is need of only one thing. Mary has chosen the better part, and it will not be taken from her." So here we have Mary. Okay, Jesus comes to the home of Martha and Mary. Martha's serving, Mary's sitting at her feet. And isn't this typical? Oftentimes we invite friends over to our house and then the friends are visiting with one another and we get irritated at the fact that nobody's helping us serve. Well, we need to take a deep breath and say, it's okay. All of us have a calling. Not all of us are called to be contemplative nuns. Not all of us are called, not all men are called to be Carthusian monks. Or not all women are called to be Carthusian nuns. But there are religious sisters, and there are religious sisters who are contemplative. There are religious men who are contemplative. There are religious men and women who are active, semi-contemplative. They have their contemplative life, their life of prayer, but they also have a life of service. Teachers, missionaries, doctors, nurses, whatever their calling is. But we need to respect that each one has their calling. Parents, mothers and fathers with children, we're called to build a domestic church. We're called to build a home where Christ is the center of the home, where God is the first place. And all of the family learn that we're all here to serve God and that we serve each other out of love for God and that nobody's the center of attention other than God himself. But when the individual needs, I mean, if somebody gets really sick, then we all serve them and try to help them get better. Okay, there may come a time when one person needs more service and attention than others. Like that, when you have a new baby in the family, the new baby needs lots of attention. But as the children grow, they should grow out of that need love into a giving love, a serving love, a love that is able to give and serve. And if parents are charitable, if parents are generous in their love and service toward one another and their children, the children too will learn to serve. All right. And in our family, the children are supposed to be learning virtue. Well, how can they learn virtue if we're not practicing virtue? And this is our sanctifying of the temple order. You know, lay people aren't called to be in the sanctuary on Sunday. By the way, that's not a calling from God. It's not, we're not called to be ministers. Lay people in the church aren't called to be ministers. We're called to sanctify the temporal order. Read Christi Fidelius Laici. We're called to that's our calling. Read Familiaris Consortio, the role of the family in the modern world. As lay people, that's our calling. Now, maybe not all lay people are mothers and fathers or families, you know. So yeah, we're all part of a family. We all come from a family. And we're all part of the family of the church. But Christi Fidelis Laici, the role of the laity, and Familiaris Consortio, the role of the family in the modern world. And so what do we have here? Martha and Mary. Martha's serving, and there's nothing wrong with serving, but let's not complain about those who are called to be contemplatives. And let's not tell people who are contemplatives, you're not doing enough. St. Thérèse of Lisieux wasn't doing enough. St. Bruno wasn't doing enough by becoming a contemplative. Well, God called him to that. And St. Thérèse of Lisieux, by the way, is the co-patroness of the missions. So St. Francis Xavier is the Jesuit who went out and, you know, he's the patron of the missions. He went out to China and Japan and, you know, to the Far East and tried to evangelize those people. So, but let's, you know, stay in our lane. Each of us, let God perfect us. Let God perfect us in our calling. But Mary has chosen the better part and it won't be taken from her. And St. Bruno chose that part too. He left the worldly things. He left the world of teaching. He refused the offer to become the bishop in order to go and dedicate his life to prayer and penance for the sake of the church. To enter into that personal union with God, which, by the way, in heaven, we're not going to be active. Heaven's not about activity. Heaven is about being with God, being with God, being in his presence, contemplating God. And no, it's not boring. There's nothing boring about it. You know, look at the world around us. Can we ever come to exhaust the beauty of the world around us? The order that exists in the universe, just the complexity of everything that is made and the wonder of just our human bodies. And these are all dim reflections of God. We haven't even come to know everything there is to know about our world, despite what we think. And we think we're going to exhaust God? No, we can't fully know God, because God is God and we are not. But we can draw closer and closer to him in love. And on this earth, we grow and grow and grow in love. And that's what we want to do. And so Mary chose the better part, and Jesus said she wouldn't be denied of it. And Martha wasn't wrong to serve, but she was wrong to complain about her sister not serving. And that's, you know, we have to be careful sometimes in our life, living as Christians, we complain a lot. We want to complain about how hard it is. Hey, the heat wave in Southern California, how many of us are complaining about the heat wave? Well, hey, God thought that we needed this. Are we telling God we don't like the weather he sent? Yeah, most of us are. Lord, I don't like it. And believe me, you know, some people suffer more than others from the heat. For some people, when it gets over 80 degrees, their body just wants to shut down. So every effort is a Herculean effort. And if it gets up to 100 and it's humid, it's like, oh, you know, well, you know, it's an opportunity to grow in virtue, to renounce the pleasures of the flesh. And to say, you know what, Lord, you have a place for us in heaven. In heaven, we're not going to have a heat wave. You know, in heaven, there's not going to be humidity. But we're also not going to have a blizzard. you know, and we're not going to get covered in ice. In heaven, there is you, Lord. And it will always be refreshing and new and beautiful and beyond our imagining. And I hear the music and we have to take a break. So we'll be right back with more Bible study on Bible with the Barbers on this Tuesday, October 6th, the Feast of St. Bruno. And it's also the Tuesday of the 27th week in Ordinary Time. Don't go away. We'll be back with you.
1: Now back to Bible with the Barbers. If you have a question or comment, call 888-526-2151. Here's Terry and Mary Danielle.
0: Welcome back to Bible with the Barbers. This is October the 6th, 2026. The number to call is 877-526-2151. And this is the last segment of the show, so I want to thank all of our listeners. Thank you, all of our benefactors, those who support us financially, those who volunteer to help us, those who work for us here at the office and our technical support. I want to thank all of those who pray for us and with us and all of those who have asked for our prayers. And we do pray for you. We lift up your intentions in prayer. So know that we're praying together as a family for one another so that we can all draw closer to the Lord in love, that we can come to that surpassing knowledge of our Lord Jesus Christ, because that is what we need. We need that surpassing knowledge of our Lord Jesus Christ. This is what Paul came to in his conversion. This is what Saint Bruno came to. It's what all the saints have come to. It's what Jesus Christ came to reveal. The Son of God comes to reveal the Father, the Son, and the Holy Spirit. He comes to reveal the life of God to us and then to reveal the plan of God, that from all eternity, even though man would offend him in sin, God intended to redeem man and bring him back into union with himself. So we've talked about Philippians 3, 8 through 14, Galatians 1, 13 through 24, Luke 10, 38 through 42. And I just want to mention that there were a lot of passages in the Catechism of the Catholic Church that these particular passages of Scripture are referenced. So if you go to the back of your Catechism of the Catholic Church and look up index of citations, you can find these. You can go through it and find these particular passages and what the Church teaches us and what God is teaching us through the Church on those passages. And it's the same for the Gospel of Luke 10, 38 through 42. And then Luke 9, 57 through 62 is the reading for the Feast of St. Bruno, which Father read this morning. And as Jesus and his disciples were proceeding on their journey, someone said to him, "I'll follow you wherever you go." And Jesus answered, "Foxes have dens and the birds of the air have nests, but the Son of Man has nowhere to rest his head." And to another he said, "Follow me." But he replied, "Let me go first and bury my father." But Jesus answered, "Let the dead bury their dead, but you go and proclaim the kingdom of God." And to another he said, "I will follow you, Lord, but first let me say farewell to my family at home." And Jesus answered, "No one who sets his hand to the plow and looks back to what he left behind is fit for the kingdom of God." The Gospel of the Lord. So Jesus is telling us that, and this is what we see in the life of Paul in that letter to the Galatians. When Paul encounters Christ on the road to Damascus, he leaves everything and he comes to know Christ. And now he leaves behind his former concept of perfect paradise and embraces the life of grace, that everything is a grace and a gift from God. Not that he gives up observing the commandments and keeping the precepts of the law that are eternal truths. He begins to recognize those things that were provisional in the old law. And he talks a lot about that in his letters. And same with St. Bruno. St. Bruno gives up a position in the church at Reims in order to go and found this monastery of hermits, a monastery of hermits where they were give their life to prayer and penance. And this is what they're doing. And there are lots of, you know, we still, and this is Pope Leo has acknowledged that the cloistered life is so important to the church. These people who pray, you know, that's why I tell you, those of you who, maybe you can't support us financially, but if you're suffering or you're praying for us every day, that is huge. Every active person, every person who's doing apostolate, the Legion of Mary taught, for every active legionary member, we need 10 auxiliary members behind us praying, because unless the Lord builds the house, in vain do the builders labor. And unless the Lord watch over the city, in vain does the watchman keep guard. In vain is your earlier rising, you're going later to bed, to going later to rest, you who toil for the bread you eat, while he pours blessings on his beloved while they slumber. Mary, contemplating the word of Christ at his feet, the Carthusians, the cloistered Carmelites, the Benedictines, so many orders in the church, this is so necessary for the church. And so what is Jesus saying here? What's the point of this gospel? Well, he's going on a journey and tells someone to follow. Someone comes up and said, I'll follow you wherever you go. And Jesus warns him, okay, well, I have nowhere to lay my head. I don't have a home. I'm a mendicant. I'm going to travel from place to place. I'll be sleeping on the ground. And so, yeah, there's going to be suffering involved. Are you going to embrace that? And another one, he calls another. He tells him, you follow me. And the man says, well, let me go bury my father first. And you think, oh, well, at a funeral, you know, no, his father's still alive. His father isn't dead yet. So when my father dies, then I'll come follow you. No, you go now. And so, yeah, Jesus isn't negating the fourth commandment. You honor your father and your mother, but you obey God first, and not with degradation towards your parents. You still honor your parents. And in doing that, your parents will have blessings. Was a priest who told us recently, he said, when a priest is ordained, they anoint his hands with oil, and then they wrap his hands with a cloth. And at the end of the ordination ceremony, they give that cloth to his mother, so that when his mother dies and she comes before the Lord and the Lord says, what did you give me? I gave you a priest. I gave you my son. And he was a priest. He is a priest. And then to the father, the newly ordained has a stole with which he uses to hear his first confessions. And then when he's done doing his first confession, you know, when he's, after he's heard for the first time heard confession, he takes that stole and gives it to his father. So that when his father comes before the Lord and the Lord says, what did you give me? I gave you my son, a priest. And so this great blessing that if we leave, you know, if God is calling us to religious life and we're willing to leave our family and go be, you know, then God gives us more. And what did he say to his apostles? He said, well, Lord, we've left everything to follow you. What can we expect? Well, you know, you can expect a lot. You can expect heaven. but in this world, you'll receive more families and houses, and because you will travel and you will go and you will be welcomed by people, and you will minister, you will bring me to others. And by bringing Christ to others, others welcome Christ. Now, they don't always. Sometimes it brings persecution on you. And many people have shed their blood for the faith because those that they were sent to didn't accept Christ. But each of us has to ask ourselves, are we accepting Christ, or are we persecuting the people who are sent to teach us about him? And then the other says, well, let me say goodbye to my mother and father. Well, it's interesting. In the Old Testament, the prophet Elijah, when he calls Elisha to follow him, lets Elisha go back to his family and say goodbye. But Jesus says, no, you, if you're going to put your hand to the plow and you keep looking to what you left behind, you're not worthy of the kingdom of heaven. So we can't be looking behind and saying, you know, and again, let's not be keeping score. But Lord, I gave up this and I gave up that and I gave up the other thing. And it's like, well, what did you give? Don't measure your generosity by what you gave up. Measure it by what's left. Have I given myself totally to Christ? Have I surrendered everything to him? Do I belong to him without reserve? And that goes for lay people too. Each of us in our own way. You know, Louis and Zélie Martin, the parents of St. Thérèse of Lisieux, they wanted to raise their children to become saints. Well, St. Therese is canonized, and now Louis and Zelie are canonized, and there are other members, others of her sisters, who are being considered. I think the one who didn't become a Carmelite, Melanie, I think is the one who's actually been, her cause is being put forward now. But the point of it is we're here to be Christ to others and to come to know Christ. We can't be Christ if we don't know him. And we can't know him if we don't spend time with him. So we need to read the scriptures. And for all of us, even non-Catholics, you're welcome to come to the Catholic Church and spend time with the Lord in prayer. Jesus is there. He's really present in the Blessed Sacrament. And he's not there because I believe it. He's there because he said it. He said, "This is my body. This is my blood." And he is God. So we have to pray. We have to sacrifice. We need to give up our attachment to the things of this world. And we live in a world where, you know, especially for the family, there's a battle over the family. And in our world, you know, with artificial intelligence, with all the technology we have, we seem to be relying on our tech, but we're giving up personal relationships. This is a problem. We're called to be in personal relationship with God. And we begin to learn how to be in personal relationship within our family of origin. And if those relationships were broken, we need to find out how we can grow into personal relationship. We need to maybe have wounds healed that we received in relationships. And we need to acknowledge that everything that happened in our life could not have happened unless God allowed it. Even if it was something that was ugly and hurtful, God allowed it. But he didn't allow it because he didn't like you. It didn't happen to you because you were bad. God loves us. Jesus didn't come to eradicate human suffering. He came to fill it with his presence. He came to eradicate sin, not by force, but by inviting every individual person to renounce sin and give it up. And in our baptism, what did we do? I renounce sin and refuse to be mastered by the glamour of evil. I renounce Satan and all of his pomps and works and all of his empty promises. I believe in God, the Father, the Almighty, creator of heaven and earth, and in Jesus Christ, his only Son, who was conceived by the Holy Spirit, born of the Virgin, suffered, died, was buried, rose from the dead, ascended to heaven, is seated at the right hand of the Father, and will come to judge the living and the dead. I believe in the Holy Spirit, the Holy Catholic Church, the communion of saints, the forgiveness of sins, and the resurrection of the body, and life everlasting. And we need to renew those baptismal promises. And we need to beg God for the strength. And by the way, St. Bruno, we found out this morning, is the patron saint of exorcists and those who are possessed by demons. So we need to pray to St. Bruno for exorcists and for deliverance from the evil one. Also, St. Benedict is a great one to pray to for help against the demons. St. Joseph, the terror of demons, our Blessed Mother Mary, who, you know, with her son and through her son, helps to crush the head of the serpent. But we need to acknowledge that Christ is the center, and our families need to be focused on Christ. And we need to have less TV, less internet, less phones, these cell phones. They should be for emergencies. And I believe I'm coming to the end of this show. All right. Thank you for joining us. We'll see you next week.

0: Welcome to the Truth and Justice Show here on Virgin Most Powerful Radio. We're still pumped about Bishop Sheen being beatified. Wow, it's happening. And all over the internet, you see Bishop Sheen's talks. I love it. More the merrier. I have to tell you, we're going to be talking about Sheen again, but just a quick note. We're going to get to the gospel first. This is the memorial of St. Bruno. Now, St. Bruno, are you ready for this, folks? He was a Carthusian monk. He started the Carthusians back 1,000 years ago. I have a very good friend who's the superior up in Vermont, up in New England, who worked at St. Joseph Communications for years with me, Korean, Paul Kim, Father Paul Kim. I get to write to him every 10 years. Yes, it's amazing. And maybe before I die, my wife and I can go to the Vermont monastery and meet him, because he's an old man and I'm an old man. And I go back into the 1980 when I first met him. He was an immigrant from South Korea. Wow. So the gospel today, because it is St. Bruno's memorial, is from Luke chapter 10, verse 38 to 42. Jesus entered a village where a woman whose name was Martha welcomed him. She had a sister named Mary, who sat beside the Lord at his feet, listening to him speak. Martha, burdened with much serving, came to him and said, "Lord, do you not care that my sister has left me by myself to do the serving? Tell her to help me." The Lord said to her in reply, "Martha, Martha, you are anxious and worried about many things. There is need of only one thing. Mary has chosen the better part, and it will not be taken from her." The gospel of the Lord. Praise to you, Lord Jesus Christ. Well, I'll say this. We need Marys and Marthas in the church. Both of them are instrumental. And again, the Martha, you know, service is really critical when it comes to serving the church. And Christ gives us all ways to serve the people of God. And I have a line in my book, How to Share Your Faith with Anyone, that says this: don't measure your love by how much you give, but by rather how much you have left over, quoting Sheen. And people don't care how much you know until they know how much you care. And in this gospel, Martha and Mary cared. All right. Now I want to bring the smartest guy into the room. Full Sheenhead. Let's see if we can play that video of his. If not, I have another quote. Okay.
1: I was reading not very long ago in a book by Richard Wurmbrand about an abbot who had been in prison a long time. And before he was in this prison with its awful tortures, for example, a closet where they were put, narrow closet with nails on one side, nails on the other, and they'd have to stand in there for days. Men would collapse, tear their flesh as they fell, and they would be pulled up. Before he was going through this torture, he went through the torture at a labor camp where men would be thrown, ice would be broken. He was thrown into the river. Frozen men would have to pull logs with icicles hanging from him. One man in particular at this labor camp was the cruelest of them all. He was in charge of what was called the priest brigade. There was something demonic in the hatred. For some reason or other, he was accused and he was thrown into this prison, this communist guard. And lo and behold, this abbot, who was dying of torture, is told that his persecutor is brought in and that the persecutor was dying also of tuberculosis. The abbot asked to be taken out of his bed, carried over to the bed of the one who persecuted him. And he said to him, "Heaven is enough. It's big enough for both of us. I forgive you for everything you've done, and I love you." And his persecutor said, "Forgive me." And they died in one another's arms. This is absorption through exposure to evil, so that it never multiplies.
0: I love it. Heaven is big enough for both of us. That clip I've seen over the years, and it never gets tiring. because it's forgiveness. And, you know, for the abbot to forgive the man who was persecuting him in prison, how many of us would have said, that's his problem, get out of here? Most of us. But that abbot lived a supernatural life. And that's what we're called to do. People ask me all the time, well, how do you have such a good attitude about, you know, what's going on right now in the world? Well, I know who wins at the end. We win, God's team. I know there's two sides, evil and good will win because God said it, and that's good enough for me. So I hope that clip moved you. It certainly moved me. I want to do a couple things while we're, this is our little

0: a once-in-a-lifetime trip to St. Louis and to Peoria. I can't thank everybody enough for that. It was one of the great, we were able to be at a beatification of the greatest evangelizer in the history of the Catholic Church, in my opinion, because he had the media. Prior, so this is my take on Fulton Sheen. And I wanted to say that we now have blessed Fulton Sheen. So now regarding a quote from Sheen, he said, "Who's going to save our church?" He said, "It's not our bishops. It's not our priests. It's not our religious. It's up to you, folks, the lay people. You have the minds and the eyes and the ears to save the church. Your mission is to see that the priests act like priests, your bishops act like bishops, and the religious act like religious." Now, Blessed Sheen has given each of us our marching orders here at Virgin Most Powerful Way. If you like our marching orders, say, "Terry, here's a donation for VMPR." 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We've got operators waiting. Now, Sheen gave us our marching orders. As our Lord has every day with "Go forth and proclaim the gospel." Thanks be to God, indeed, this simple act requires more than time. It requires prayer, intentions, knowledge, and resources. So the beatification of Fulton Sheen has given us a relaunch of our mission to evangelize the world. With his example of sharing the light of Christ through technology. Oh, Mary is here. Mary, I didn't realize you're going to join me, but you've been joining me for 37 years tomorrow.
1: Amen.
0: Happy Feast of the Happy Rosary, Feast of the Rosary, Feast of our day that we said I do.
1: Amen.
0: So thank you. Mary's with me for this fundraiser. Well, now people will give even more because she's prettier than I am. All right. Mary, I'm reading this letter just to our listeners that we sent it to everyone and saying that Bishop Sheen has launched the mission to evangelize the world with his example of sharing the light of Christ through technology. And that's what we do here at Virgin Most Powerful Radio. We have something that I think a lot of people would love. If you recall years ago, Mary, you and I and Richard took Fulton Sheen's Life is Worth Living, which is his convert course, and tied it into the Catechism of the Catholic Church. And we did about 14 hours of class time. And it's free. Anybody can watch it. Do you remember doing that?
1: Yes, I do. I do.
0: And you know, Mary, for the benefit of those who didn't hear the story, your mom had a connection with Fulton Sheen that was written in his autobiography. And when I married you, you told me a very interesting story, who that woman was that served him in Minnesota for breakfast. Could you share that story?
1: Well, my mother was a waitress at the Stadium Restaurant at the University of Minnesota. Mm-hmm. And she came up to serve, and it was one of her tables. And there were two clerics sitting there, and she recognized them. But there was another man sitting with them, but he wasn't just dressed as a priest, and she had never seen a Monsignor before.
0: Yeah.
1: So he had the regalia on of the Monsignor, and she didn't recognize it. So she assumed it was one of the actors from the acting club, because what they would do is when they were preparing a play, they would come in costume on lunch break because they didn't have time to change. Sometimes they would come in costume. So she took the orders of the two clerics first who were with him because she recognized them as priests. And then she turned to him and said, "And what will you have, Little Red Robin?"
0: That's a great story.
1: And Bishop Sheen later told that story about this brash young waitress. Well, she wasn't being brash. She was a girl from the country who had never seen a Monsignor, and she didn't recognize that he was a priest.
0: That's a great story. And you know, isn't it interesting how God's providence worked, that we get married. We have a son, Joseph Fulton Barber. We've been promoting Bishop Sheen since 1978 in November. And that's why I want people to donate money to us, because it's helping us go full Sheen ahead with this work that we're doing. So you can go to vmpr.org. We come back, I'm going to read some more little letters from people who have been touched by Fulton Sheen over the last 48 years. Stay with us. We'll be right back. Welcome back to the Truth and Justice Show here on Virgin Most Powerful Radio. Talking with my faithful bride of 38 years about Fulton Sheen. And I just, you, I know, folks, you know that we've been promoting Fulton Sheen's audio recordings for decades. And to aid our mission, what we've done is we've continued this torch by a collection of over 10 years of Fulton Sheen's writings on the mission work. It's called God Love You. No one else has it. Let me tell you the story. We got records of articles that somebody put into a three-ring binder, sent it to me 15 years ago. I laminated it because I said, this is valuable. I scanned it into a computer and said, why don't we just offer this to people so they can hear these beautiful testimonies like the ones I gave last week about the leper in Nigeria who walked a mile and a half on her knees and her elbows because she didn't have feet. They were already eaten up to go to confession and to hear mass. You know, these are the stories of the missions that I think need to inspire and light a fire back in the church. So if people want to get that, they can go to vmpr.org. It's on our website, and it's called God Love You. This was from the 1950s and 60s. And, yeah, I just think that another resource is that convert course that Mary and I and Mr. Engineer Richard did, a course of 14 hours of teachings on the Catholic faith. It's like a convert course. And so these are the resources that, you know, we want to see continue. And for those who want to help support us, whether you're a monthly donor, we thank you for that. 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And that's what I give you. So if you go to vmpr.org, you can do that, or you can call us at 877-526-2151. The girls and guys upstairs can help you. Mary, I want to read something from a monastery that we're supporters of, the Mother Monastery of the Mother Mercy, St. Joseph in Alexandria, South Dakota. We always ask for prayers, and we've been supporting them for most of our marriage, I think. It's been a long time. Actually, when I got married to my wife, she got me to be more generous because she writes all the donation checks. So thank you. All right. So here's what they said in this newsletter. Said that, you know, will what God wills and your joy no man can take from you. This was a saying of Blessed Fulton J. Sheen. I've mentioned that over the years because I think it's a very powerful statement. You know, we're not here to do our will. I mean, my wife and I talk about this because we're grandparents. So many times the grandparents have to adjust to the grandchildren's needs because of circumstances. No, we're not going to go into a motorhome, Mary, and drive across the country and spend our, what do they say, the inheritance on ourselves. No, we're going to serve until God calls us home. And Bishop Sheen said it. Now, it's very similar to the little flower because from the age of three, the little flower claimed, I never denied any good that the Lord, from the Lord, anything. It was not that she was in a noble position, pointing out that Archbishop, that she felt that she could please God, but even in Carmel, seen as a wasting her life on Christ. We're supposed to waste our life on Jesus Christ. She had discovered the secret of being a good Christian. And I'm going to quote this, and then I want to get your take on this, Mary. The point is that we spend our energy, we get it back. The little flower took goodness, virginity, sweetness, innocence, and wasted it all on the unseen. Think about that. But now it comes back 100,000-fold. If the wheat is kept in the barn, it's wasted. Of course. This is Sheen speaking. It's when we save ourselves that we begin to lose power. This then is how the incarnation is continued. What insight. And may all be flexible, subtle, obedient instruments of the good Lord. Very often during the week, pray to him to use you. Give it in the service of neighbor, and we will get it back. The good Lord is never outdone by his generosity. Think about that when you're donating money to VMPR. The Lord is never outdone in your generosity. As you wasted your life, then you'll become richer and richer in the kingdom of God. And that's, I think, the marching papers that not only we have at Virgin Most Powerful, but every person is called to do that. Your thoughts, Mary?
1: Right. It reminds me of something Bishop Sheen used to say, you know, I sought my God, but my God I could not see. I sought myself, but myself eluded me. I sought my neighbor, and I found all three. That when we give our lives in service of God and our neighbor, and of course we, you know, oftentimes it's like, well, you know, if you want to find God, he's there. You know, St. John in his epistle, when he says in the first letter of John, he says, don't tell me you love the God you do not see when you hate the neighbor you see. It's not possible. So that's why we have to get rid of the hatred and the selfishness. And that was today's saint, St. Bruno. He gave up everything.
0: Yep.
1: He gave up everything in order to gain Christ. And that's what we want to gain. And Bishop Sheen did this too. He spent himself, and he literally spent himself. And he never missed the daily holy hour, no matter how busy he was. He made a holy hour with Jesus and the Blessed Sacrament every day. And St. Thérèse of Lisieux, she went to Carmel to pray and sacrifice. And, you know, she's the co-patroness of the missions.
0: Yep.
1: And it's like, well, she never even left, you know, she didn't leave the Carmel. What do you mean? Well, you know, she would write to priests who were in mission territory. And there was one particular priest wrote to her, and he said, I don't think I can continue the mission. My feet, I have to walk so far. My feet are killing me. I can't walk anymore. So St. Thérèse went to Jesus and asked him, will you let me take his pain?
0: Incredible.
1: And he did. Jesus, and she could barely walk. But Father wrote to her and said, I'm going to be able to continue the mission. My feet are much better now. And so, you know, hidden away here in this Carmel. And again, you know, the wheat in the barn is going to rot. But if we take the wheat and plant it, then it grows. And we have to spread Christ. We're not here to spread ourselves. But we can't spread Christ if we don't know Christ.
0: Mary, that's before you came in, we played a clip of Fulton Sheen that I shared with you and told you I'm going to put it on the radio, where he was in prison, a Benedictine monk, abbot, and the very man that persecuted him got in trouble and thrown into prison, and they were both dying of tuberculosis, and he forgave that man in prison. This is what we are called to be, other Christs, and that's what Sheen did. Do you remember the stories of Life is Worth Living where he says, I was at Lourdes, and I said, I want to pray for someone to be converted, and he said, that's a prayer that the Lord will always answer.
1: He said, give me a trouble.
0: Yeah, give me a trouble.
1: Give me a trouble for a soul.
0: Yeah.
1: And this lady followed him back to his room, and he said, you must be my trouble.
0: Yep.
1: And so he stayed. He stayed 3 days in Lourdes to go ahead and talk to her. Now, she was an atheist, and she had been with a group of pilgrims, not pilgrims, but a group of tourists, and the bus that she was on, it turns out they were going up into the Pyrenees, and she decided not to go that day. That bus went over a cliff, and all of them died. And she found out about it, and she was like, it shook her. And so it put her, and that's it's oftentimes this is what the Lord, he has to shake us up before we're ready to listen. So Bishop Sheen evangelized her, and he brought her to faith, and then he was, and so then when he left Lourdes, He said, I thought she was my trouble. And then when I left Lourdes, my trouble began. Yeah. Because although his tickets were in perfect order from Lourdes to Paris, they put him off at every single stop.
0: Right.
1: And the journey, I don't remember exactly how long the journey is supposed to be from Lourdes to Paris.
0: A couple days, but it took like over 8 days, I think.
1: It took a lot longer because they put him off at every single stop.
0: Right.
1: But again, for the love of Jesus and for the salvation of souls. And that's what it takes. It takes that willingness. Our Lady at Fatima said that souls go to hell because they have no one to pray and sacrifice for them.
0: Right.
1: We need to add our sacrifices. And our sacrifices don't have to be big. No. Right now, the heat. Lord, in union with you loving, I offer up the discomfort of the heat and the humidity for love of you, for the conversion of sinners, in reparation for the sins committed against the Immaculate Heart of Mary.
0: Amen. You know, Mary, I could give hundreds or thousands of letters people have written to me over the years about how Fulton Sheen has affected them, from seminarians, from, you know, priests that are priests today because of Fulton Sheen's priest retreat. we sent every Catholic priest back in 2002 a copy of Called and Chosen.
1: Mm-hmm.
0: And priests, even our Father Charles Murr, who's going to come on tomorrow, he told me he would do retreats just listening to Bishop Sheen's retreats.
2: Right.
0: Many priests have done that.
2: Yeah.
0: And it's built up the body of Christ. And God knows we need that. Here's a letter that was given to me at the beatification of Fulton Sheen. He said, and again, any good that we do comes from God. We thank him for it. So when people came up to me, which were dozens and dozens of people thanking me for promoting Sheen, I was like overwhelmed by their generosity. But this letter comes from Scott. He says, Terry, I can't thank you enough for planning and organizing this once-in-a-lifetime trip. I also can't thank you enough for introducing me to one of the greatest evangelizers in the history of the Catholic Church, Blessed Archbishop Fulton J. Sheen. Now, he said this. Prior to COVID, and a lot of people were like this. Oh, this story is going to be told on the other side of the break, but this story is a story of conversion. We use that Greek metanoia, Greek term, turning about. And so many people over the years have taken Life is Worth Living, which is Bishop Sheen's convert course, and it converts them. That's why we gave those recordings to all the RCIA, now it's called, what is it?
1: OCIA.
0: OCIA, called. So anybody becoming a Catholic can get Bishop Sheen's convert course taught to them. 25 hours of programming for free. And if you want one for your friend, I ask, that's a great way to fundraise too. Just like our God Love You paper here that we're letting you download the God Love You articles from Sheen's writings, his own writings on the missions of the church, then you can get that from him. And how you do that, you go to vmpr.org and just click on the God Love You. And also, just so you know, I have a minute to tell you, Mary, you don't even know this. I found out the way we're going to get a first-class relic of Fulton Sheen is we go to our local bishop, who's already blessed the statue, get him to say, I give permission to the foundation in Peoria that we'll take that first-class relic. It will be in the chapel, private chapel of Sacred Heart Chapel in Covina to be, venerated. Then we get a first-class relic. So we already have the letter drafted. We're going to give it to our local bishop. And we're probably 4 or 5 months away from getting a first-class relic, according to God's will. And then we'll have a little shrine here with our statue that is a 2,550-pound statue. If you want your name on that statue, go to our website. You can do some fundraising with that, too, by going to vmpr.org or call us at 877-526-2151. That number is toll-free, 877-526-2151. And tell us you'd like to support the mission of VNPR, which has been Fulton Sheen's mission, salvation of souls. Welcome back to the Truth and Justice Show here on Virgin Most Powerful Radio. We're excited. My wife is here talking with me about Fulton Sheen. You know how many hours that my wife and I have talked about Fulton Sheen's writings from books and recordings? A lot, okay?
1: A lot.
0: We read Three to Get Married before we got married, and it was very insightful. Some of you are going to be hearing that we're going to be taking the life of Christ once a week and reading from that to help you fall deep in love with Jesus Christ. I think this, folks, we want to focus on what Christ teaches us regarding a morality, regarding Scripture, so that in the scandalous times that we're in, and we are in scandalous times. I hear things that, you played Imagine No Heaven at your ordination mass. Why would they do that? I don't know, but I make reparation. I can't comment other than I'll offer my sacrifices for that sacrilege. You don't do that. But my point is, I don't want to focus on that. I want to focus on helping you get a better relationship with Jesus Christ through his mother.
2: Amen.
0: Now, this is a man, one letter, I get hundreds, thousands of letters over 47 years, but he said prior to the year of COVID, I was not a very good Catholic. Talked about falling away Catholics. They're out there. In fact, he said, I was perhaps the worst kind. I was lukewarm. Do you remember Father, our priest from the Fathers of Mercy, Father Casey, used to have a talk, lukewarm Catholicism, this plague. Well, he said he was lukewarm. Even though, he said, I was a cradle Catholic, I neglected my prayer life. I skipped Mass, rarely went to confession, and didn't have the proper belief in the Holy Eucharist. That describes a large percentage of Catholics, Mary.
2: Yes, it does.
0: And that's what we're trying to reach, and we're reaching them.
2: Amen. Please God, hear our prayer.
0: In the early 2020s, by the grace of God, this man, Scott, said, I learned about Our Lady of Fatima, and her call was simple but powerful. Pray the rosary daily, offer sacrifices for sinners, and turn back to God. That message inspired me to want to learn more about my Catholic faith. Father Ron Tangen, my friend who's got his eternal reward, he was a priest with Our Lady of Victory Mission. That's what converted him to become a Catholic priest. That's why do you think I keep promoting Our Lady of Fatima here at Virgin Most Powerful Radio, folks? Because it's bringing souls to Christ. It's what Our Lady's all about. He said this, later that year, I discovered your podcast, and I've been on fire for the Catholic faith ever since. Praise God. Your shows have been so influential in teaching me about my faith and have made me a high-information Catholic, too. Your talks about Fulton Sheen, his quotes that you share were always captivating, that encouraged me to learn more about my faith. That's why we do it! Scott, he says, I was amazed by his prophetic preaching and his ability to boldly proclaim the truth. He said, I never heard anyone preach and teach the Catholic faith with such authority, clarity, and I might add, charity. He says, Fulton Sheen opened my eyes to the purpose of my existence. That's what I keep telling people every day. Mm. He teaches you the meaning and purpose of life.
2: Amen.
0: And that's why we keep promoting Fulton Sheen. I'm so blessed to know that his beatification went through, and now the canonization is probably 3 years away. We'll talk about that on Friday with Al Smith. Now, he said this, you taught me the importance of prayer, to have devotion to the Blessed Mother and to Jesus Christ, particularly in the Blessed Sacrament, through Eucharistic adoration and the holy hour that Sheen talks about. I owe the Fulton Sheen video and audio library, and I've listened to dozens of his talks, retreats, and reflections. I've also read 9 of his 65 books so far. He says, all of this has helped me to be properly catechized in the faith. That's what Virgin Most Powerful Radio is all about, folks. That's why, please support us so we can continue this work by calling 877-526-2155 or go online. You can do it by a donation online going to vmpr.org. And check out that God Love You flyer that we have of all of these articles Bishop Sheen wrote, hundreds of them. Not, I didn't write them. Nobody, you're getting Fulton Sheen stories about the missions. If that doesn't fire you up, turn the dial, man. Okay, the letter continues. Since 2023, Scott says, in my own small way, I've been evangelizing by promoting the catechism and Fulton Sheen's theological insights. On our church website, I upload weekly meditations and include timeless wisdom quotes from Fulton Sheen on every podcast. Wow, every post, I should say. Words cannot express the profound transformation impact you and Fulton Sheen have had on my life. Well, words, I cannot express words of thank you, folks, who have been supporting us all these 48 years. Think about St. Joseph Communications, Lighthouse Catholic Media, Catholic Resource Center. All these years, we've had one focus, the salvation of souls. As Sheen said, if souls are saved, everything is saved. If souls are not saved, nothing is saved. So he says, with great joy and deep gratitude to God, I am truly blessed to be attending the Fulton Sheen's beatification with you. Thank you for your influence, and especially thank you for promoting Archbishop Fulton Sheen. And he ends, God love you, full Sheen ahead. Scott, he said, Our Lady of Fatima and Blessed Sheen, pray for us. Now, I could read hundreds of letters like that, but I don't. Because any of these things come in, I always say, I give it up to God. I say, any good we do comes from God. We thank him. And Mary, I know you've had people come up to you and say, wow, this has helped me, Scott Hahn. I mean, think about the work we did with Scott Hahn. Back in 1988, you and I were just coming back from our honeymoon.
2: 89.
0: Oh, 89. Thank you. Good thing she remembers. 89. And November, we're going to record Scott Hahn's conversion story. And that just explodes. And if you read Rome, Sweet Home, it talks about a young couple. That was us when we were young. And now millions of those recordings have gone out of Scott Hahn. And he's got the St. Paul Center, and he's doing great work. We've launched so many different organizations over the years to help promote the faith. And that is a reason, in my opinion, why you support us. Lighthouse Catholic Media went to the Augustine Institute, and they're taking all those recordings and sending them all over the world. We have a distributor, his name is Charbel, in Australia. And he's now the number one media, Catholic media company in Australia. He's been able to download and send out over 1 million of our recordings.
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0: So you see, if we'd have just kept it all to ourselves, like a lot of the worldly view is, we wouldn't have nearly reached souls as we have now. And again, I just want to thank everybody. That letter says, thank you, Terry. Well, I thank Jesus Christ Amen. And his blessed Praise mother God. And Saint Joseph for the graces we've received to spread the faith. And if you're waiting for someone to ask you to donate some money, maybe you're in a position you got a closed escrow or you did something that you got an inheritance. You want to put it to good work. Well, we'll put it to work for you. 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And you can support us that way or calling us at 877-526-2151. Mary, can you just tell our listeners how you got Bishop Sheen's Life is Worth Living? I think it's funny. It was way before we got married.
1: It was. I was actually at St. Therese, the Carmelite Retreat House in Alhambra. Mm-hmm. And I was in the gift store, and they had this Life is Worth Living, right? Mm-hmm. 25 audio tapes. Yep. And I'm looking at it was $29.95. And I looked at it, and I thought, I didn't know for sure. I didn't know what the price of audio tapes was, but this was back in the 1980s sometime. And I thought I couldn't buy the blank tape for that. And if this has actually got, even if only one of them works and it has Bishop Sheen's voice on it, it's worth $29.95. So I bought them. Well, the funny thing about it is I listened to all of those tapes and there was only one that was defective.
0: Ah.
1: And back in the day, I didn't know that if I sent it back to St. Joseph Communications, that tape would have been replaced for free. But I didn't mind. I didn't think I got gypped. I had, I listened to all of those recordings, and it just was, and it's not like you don't know your faith, but we need to constantly grow in our faith. Our faith needs to be nurtured. It's like anything, you know, if you have a muscle and you don't exercise it, it's going to atrophy.
0: Mm-hmm.
1: So we need to nurture our faith. Faith, hope, and charity are like muscles that we have to exercise. They're spiritual muscles, and we need to exercise them every day. And that listening to Bishop Sheen's Life is Worth Living was just tremendous, tremendous. I used to listen to it in our house, and other family members used to listen to it before I was married at home with my parents, and they loved Bishop Sheen.
0: So. Yeah, well, you got a connection to Bishop Sheen in big time, and so do I, and that's why if people want to see, you know, the beautiful work we're doing with Fulton Sheen's writings, if anybody's in Southern California wants to come to the historic Sacred Heart Chapel to see the beautiful statue of Fulton Sheen. We have a video on our website of when it came in. And then we have a video of when the bishop came to bless it and have a special mass at our chapel. This was before the beatification taking place.
1: Yeah.
0: And so we're truly blessed to be in a position to really get Bishop Sheen's material into more people's hands. Think of the 40,000 copies of priest retreats that we sent out to every Catholic priest in America, every seminarian. we're reaching, we're benefiting, we're having the benefits of that now. Think of the young priests today who are taking Fulton Sheen's advice, the Daily Holy Hour.
2: Amen.
0: That's affecting the church. I'm going to say that. We sent that out, folks, with your donation money.
2: Yeah.
0: We want to continue to do that.
2: Amen.
0: But I'm going to be frank. We need funding to do all this work. It doesn't come for free. Someone like Mother Angelica used to say, it's going to pay the electrical bill and the gas bill and put between the gas bill a donation to EWTN. Well, we say it, put it to vmpr.org or call us at 877-526-2151. When we come back, I got an angel story, and I figure we're still so close to promoting the Guardian Angel feast day. We'll talk about angels in our last segment and ask people to help us support us here at Virgin Most Powerful Radio. Stay with us, family. We'll be right back.

0: Back to the Truth and Justice Show. Mary Barber, Terry Barber. We have got a little break. She's usually taking care of the grandchildren, so I can't get her on the air with me too often. This has been a special treat. Mary, before I tell my story about a guardian angel, we're members of the Opus Angelorum, and this is like hundreds of angel stories that I keep. Yeah. And I love doing that because we just celebrated the feast days of the guardian angel, the angels, Michael, and all the other ones we promote. Right. Now, here's my question. You have a story that I think is really apropos because we're trying to raise funds once a year for Virgin Most Powerful Radio. So, folks, if you'd like to be a little guardian angel, go to vmpr.org. But, Mary, why don't you tell us the story about lost money at the Angels?
1: Well, we have a priest here, deceased now, Father Aloysius Alucuria, Claritian priest here in the Southern California. He was at San Gabriel Mission and a Claritian serving here in Southern California. And Father Aloysius was a very holy man.
0: Yeah,
1: his cause is up for canonization. Archbishop Gomez is promoting his cause. He's a servant of God.
0: That's right.
1: So you can pray to Father Aloysius for miracles. But he used to tell people that the angels were in charge of all the lost money in the world. And he was at San Cotterato Mission. Now, San Cotterato Mission is in the hill behind Dodger Stadium. It's kind of in the shadow of Dodger Stadium there. And it's just a little mission church. And they had, the diocese was going to close it. And the people were like, oh, the people who came there were really disappointed. And so Father Aloysius went to the diocese and said, well, what do we need to do? And he said, well, you have to raise, at the time it was like, I don't know, $79,000 or something. Mm-hmm. We'll give you 1 year to do it, because you have to fix the church up and fix up the things that repairs that need to be done.
0: Yeah.
1: So they did everything. They did everything they needed to do. And they were short. They were short of an amount of money. And it was 1 day before the due date. Okay. And Father Aloysius is just praying. And this man came to his door and he asked him, would you come with me? I have a gift for you. So Father Aloysius went with him and they went to this warehouse down in Los Angeles. And the man took him upstairs and he gave him an envelope. And Father Aloysius said, this is for your endeavor. And he said, well, thank you so much. And Father Aloysius left. Mm-hmm. Well, he got home and it was the exact amount to the penny of what he needed.
0: Wow.
1: For that to make up the difference. Mm-hmm. And so they'd raise the money. San Cotterato Mission wouldn't be closed. And so then the next day, Father Aloysius went back to the warehouse because he wanted to thank the man.
0: Yeah.
1: But the gate was locked and there was nobody there. And it looked like the building was abandoned.
0: Yeah.
1: And so he kind of rattled the gate and a security guard came. He said, well, what can I do for you, Father? And he said, well, I want to thank the man who lives upstairs there. He gave me a gift yesterday. He said, there's no man living upstairs. This place is empty. I'm just here to, keep people from breaking in. He said, no. Somebody, I came here yesterday. The man brought me here and he took me upstairs. And Father Aloysius, he kept insisting. So the man took him upstairs. The security guard took him upstairs and sure enough, the room was full of cobwebs. Mm-hmm. Nobody had been there for years.
0: Wow.
1: Father Aloysius was telling this to a gentleman we knew, Mike, who used to drive Father Aloysius around sometimes.
0: Right.
1: And Mike said, well, Father, what was it all about? And he said, well, Mike, didn't you know the angels are in charge of all the lost money in the world?
0: Mm-hmm.
1: So an angel had brought him the money that he needed.
0: It's a great story.
1: Yeah.
0: And that ties into our fundraising right now, and that is we are in need of financial support. And if your angel is nudging you to be a guardian angel for us, go to vmpr.org, and you can put a little donation in. That would be grand. Or you can call 877-526-2151. Mary, I'd like to just end. We only have 4 or 5 minutes, but I wanted to just get a little meditation because I want people to really have something positive in their life that would help them think about God. And this is from My Daily Bread, the Confraternity of Precious Blood. Many people judge their closeness to God by their feelings.
1: Mm.
0: If they feel devout, they believe they are pleasing him.
1: No.
0: And if they feel dejected and gloomy, then they think he's abandoned them. These standards are false and deceitful. I may be proving my best love for God when I least feel like pleasing him. See,
1: Amen.
0: This is deep spirituality.
1: Amen.
0: You don't want to hear this? It's the truth.
1: As
0: long as I fulfill what he expects of me in your daily duties, I do not love him no matter how, I do love him.
1: I do love him.
0: No matter how I feel.
1: Right.
0: That's an important thing.
1: Yeah.
0: I got a statue. I got a plaque from Fulton Sheen, something similar to that for you in the house. Jesus, he says that Jesus himself said, if you love me, you will keep my commandments. There is the test of true goodness and holiness. As long as I am following his holy will, this ties right back to the beginning of the show, not my will, God's will.
1: God's will.
0: I am following God's wonderful plan for my salvation and the salvation of those with whom I deal. At times, feelings may help me serve God with more enthusiasm, but it is my will that really shows how much I am worth in his eyes in time of desolation. I should cling to my resolutions and go on with my religious practices as I did when I enjoyed doing these things.
1: Right.
0: That is the way of intelligent love, the way in which God wants to be loved. That meditation is powerful in our lives. Now, I have a few more minutes, a prayer to pray after reading that. Think about that. Pray this. Dear Lord, make me the kind of follower you desire me to be. An intelligent follower. No feelings nor moods should determine how I serve you this day. I ought to do my best to see your holy will and to follow it without letting my feelings rule my intelligence or control my will. No matter how I feel, how I may feel about what I must suffer, I know this. You are always watching over me, always helping me walk towards heaven. Even the evil which you permit in my life has its higher purpose. You will someday be praised for many things which men now question. Yeah. With eyes fixed on you, let me go on fulfilling your holy will each day. You are my true and perfect joy, my eternal glory, my never fading crown. Amen.
1: Amen.
0: Such a beautiful prayer, Mary. And again, it comes back down to self-abandonment. And I'm going to turn it to you about, I'll just say this about Pierre de Caussade's book, Abandonment to Divine Providence. God's will is manifested moment by moment as long as we're staying faithful to our duties and our state in life. Life is simple. The world makes it complicated. We cannot serve man and God. I mean, and I say that. You can't be worldly and be godly. That's the impression that I've gotten from reading the Gospels and the saints. Your thoughts?
1: And that's what Jesus said. He said, you know, no man can serve two masters. He will either love one and hate the other or be attentive to one and despise the other.
0: Yeah.
1: You cannot serve God and mammon. So if we're trying to, you know, divide our attention between God and the world, we're not going to be serving either. And it's interesting in the story, in the life of St. Teresa of Lisieux, her parents had moved near one of their cousins at one point.
0: Right.
1: But Therese relates in her story of a soul that they didn't stay there because that particular family was very clever at mixing being worldly and the practice of their faith.
0: Right.
1: So it looked like they were being very devout, but they were still very worldly. And that ties into St. Bruno today. One of the things that shook him and helped him to give up everything of this world was he was at a funeral. And this man whom everybody thought was devout, he had been a teacher and a doctor, and they thought he was devout and holy. And at his funeral, God resuscitated the body.
0: Wow.
1: And the man said, I have been judged and I'm going to hell.
0: Wow.
1: And it shook Bruno and it made him realize it's not what it looks like on the outside. It's not about how I feel and what it looks like on the outside. It's about what God sees, and God looks into the heart. So we want our hearts to belong totally to Christ, and we want our hearts to be totally united to Christ. And remember, our feelings don't authentically represent reality. Our feelings are feelings. They're emotions. And they're not part of the intellect. They're not part of the soul.
0: Right.
1: They're part of the body. And we have to learn how to guide and direct our feelings in the direction of God and to answer them with the truth. And the truth is that we are loved by God no matter how we feel. And Bishop Sheen's quote is, God doesn't love me because I'm valuable. I'm valuable because he loves me.
0: Amen.
1: It's his love that gives me value.
0: And that's the plaque I bought at the Sheen's Beatification. Folks, again, last time I'll mention it, and that is we are in need of once a year funding. This is the fall season. We ask for it. If you could be so kind, I don't care if you have $1,000 or $10, $5, whatever it is you give, it's tax deductible. Obviously, we're a 501c3 nonprofit organization. Our mission is to evangelize the world. Our mission is really the mission that Fulton Sheen has been doing for his whole life. And even after he passed, when I went to the funeral, I told ABC News at the funeral that Sheen needs to go back on radio and television.
1: Amen.
0: And I did the best I could to get him back on radio and television. And now, through the internet, if the internet was there back in 79, when I said, put him on the internet, well, that's what we're doing. Downloads all over the world through YouTube. What is our YouTube channel? Full Sheen Ahead.
1: Amen.
0: And that's why you need to support us. That's right. There goes the whistle. And that's why people support us, because we are. And I even do this. I give my cell number out. People want to ask a question. I'm always answering questions. 661-972-7872. If you want to make a donation directly through me, I'll write over the information down for you. We can have a chat. You know, I'm very much open to that. I also say if you're in Southern California and this is something that we did before, you write a $500 donation, we go to lunch together. Yeah, we can do that at my favorite Millie's right around the corner from the church. That way we can have even more time to chat. I hear the music. Mary, I always say that what state should we be living in? The state of grace. Our Lady of Fatima said it. You said it earlier in the show. Souls are going to hell because no one's there to pray and make sacrifices. Do you think it's worth supporting us? We get people to say that and pray that, and that souls are going to heaven because VMPR is telling people to offer up their sufferings in union with the sufferings of Christ to help redeem the world? Yeah, I think it's important. Well, support us. 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I'll give you the last word, dear.
1: Thank you to all of you who support us with your prayers, your sacrifices, and your donations. And keep us in prayer, and we keep you in prayer, too. Right. And may God richly reward you and bless you. And blessed Fulton J. Sheen, pray for us.
0: Amen. We'll see you again tomorrow with Father Charles Murr. God love you and your family.

the name of the Father, Son, Holy Spirit, amen. Welcome you to our program, Clean Sweep with Father Broom. Great to be with all of you. Many blessings on this day. And as always, let's start our conversation by inviting Mary to be with us. Mary is the Mother of God. Mary is the Mother of the Church. Mary is the mother of each and every one of us. Also, we pray that beautiful prayer, the Hail Holy Queen. We invoke Mary as our life, our sweetness, and our hope. So let's pray the prayer that she loves most. And that prayer is the Hail Mary, also known as the Angelic Salutation. Together. Hail Mary. Full of grace, the Lord is with thee. Blessed art thou among women, and blessed is the fruit of thy womb, Jesus. Holy Mary, Mother of God, pray for us sinners, now and at the hour of our death. Amen. After inviting Mary to come to be with us. By the way, this is the month of October, which is the month of the Holy Rosary. And actually, tomorrow, October 7th, is the feast day of Our Lady of the Rosary, also known as Our Lady of Victory. So let's honor Mary in a very special way by praying the Holy Rosary, especially this month of October, and to promote this among our family members. So after inviting Mary to come to be with us, let's invite our spiritual director. What a privilege to have as our spiritual director, we have the Holy Spirit. Holy Spirit has many, many wonderful titles. Holy Spirit is known as the Paraclete. He's also known as the gift of gifts. Holy Spirit is also known as the sweet guest of the soul. Holy Spirit is also known as our sanctifier. He who helps us to grow in holiness. Holy Spirit is also known as our interior master. St. Paul reminds us in Romans chapter 8 about prayer and the Holy Spirit. We really don't know how to pray as we ought. But the Holy Spirit intercedes with ineffable groans so that we can say, Abba. Abba, which means Father. Let's pray that beautiful prayer of the Holy Spirit. Together. Come, Holy Spirit. Fill the hearts of your faithful. And enkindle within us the fire of your divine love. Send forth your spirit and they shall be created. And thou shalt renew the face of the earth. Let us pray. O God, and instruct the hearts of your faithful by the light of the Holy Spirit, grant us that by the same Spirit we may be truly wise and ever rejoice in his consolation through the same Christ our Lord. Amen. Glory be to the Father, and to the Son, and to the Holy Spirit, as it was in the beginning, is now and ever shall be, world without end. Amen. Our Lady of the Rosary, pray for us. St. Joseph, pray for us. St. Michael the Archangel, pray for us. St. Gabriel, pray for us. St. Raphael, pray for us. St. Bruno, pray for us.
Saint Ignatius of Loyola, pray for us. Saint Francis Xavier, pray for us. Saint Faustina, pray for us. All God's angels and saints, pray for us. In the name of the Father, and of the Son, and the Holy Spirit, amen. True, my friends, the family that prays together stays together. A world at prayer is a world at peace. After praying with you, I will pray for you. That's right. After praying with you, I'll pray for you. And I'll pray for all of you in the greatest of all prayers. Prayer is the holy sacrifice of the Mass, the prayer par excellence. I'd like to place all of you on the altar and lift you on high, that God would send a deluge of graces upon you, your initiatives, and your families. That's the greatest thing we can do for each other, is to pray for each other as a family, but also to offer Mass and communion mutually for each other. And of course, by far, the greatest of all prayers underneath the sun is the Mass, the holy sacrifice of the Mass. So, my friends, great to be with you. And yesterday, we had the gospel in which the scribe was putting Jesus to the test and asking him, what is the greatest of all commandments? And Jesus asked him what he thinks. And he said, to love God with all of your heart, mind, soul, and strength, to love your neighbor as yourself. Jesus said, you've answered correctly. Then he asked Jesus, well, who's my neighbor? And Jesus gave us the parable of the Good Samaritan. So the Good Samaritan is Jesus Christ, the wounded man along the roadside is humanity wounded because of original sin. The inn is symbolic of the church, and the oil as well as the wine are symbolic of the sacraments that the church offers us for our healing and our sanctification. Then after we recognize that Jesus is the Good Samaritan on the highway of life, then we have to say that we also are called to be Good Samaritans on the highway of life. So that's a recap of yesterday. And yesterday we celebrated the feast day of St. Faustina Kowalska. In my homily last night, I invited all people to get in the habit of praying the Chaplet of Divine Mercy, but especially to pray the Chaplet of Divine Mercy when someone is dying. Jesus promises that if someone's praying the Chaplet of Divine Mercy when someone is dying, that his divine mercy will triumph in the soul of that individual. In other words, where sin abounds, the mercy of God abounds all the more. So that's a recap of yesterday. So today, first reading in Galatians, we have the famous conversion of Saul of Tarsus to St. Paul. One of the greatest conversion stories in the history of the world. So let's pray for ourselves. There are radical conversions, like Saul of Tarsus, or St. Augustine in the garden, or St. Ignatius in the Battle of Pamplona. Those are radical conversions. But for most, it is what is called a daily conversion, in which we're called to undergo a conversion of mind, of heart, and life, even on a daily basis. First words of Jesus in his public ministry in the Gospel of St. Mark, chapter 1, verse 15. His first words were, be converted or repent and believe in the good news.
be converted, repent, and believe in the good news. So I'd like to jump to the gospel today. We're still in the Gospel of St. Luke, chapter 10 today. Five very dense verses. It's Luke chapter 10, verse 38 through 42. And this is the famous story of Mary and Martha. By the way, we celebrate Mary, Martha, and Lazarus every year on July 29th. Mary and Martha. And Lazarus, these were two sisters and a brother, and they had a deep friendship with Christ, as we're called to do. So the story of Martha and Mary at Bethany in Luke 10, 13 to 42, is without a doubt one of the richest passages in the gospel for understanding the following. A lot of wonderful spiritual messages, but I'd like to give you at least four off the bat. One would be understanding the importance of prayer. Second would be the importance of discipleship. Third would be the importance of service. And last, the importance of the interior life. I'd like to repeat those four messages that we can glean because they're so important, and pray that we'd be able to implement them in our own lives. So understand the importance of prayer. Prayer means union and conversation with God. St. John Damascene says that prayer is the lifting up of the mind and the heart to God. Another good definition of prayer is listening to God, speaking to God, and loving God. Prayer was so important that I've coined a one-liner. What air is to the lungs, so prayer is to the soul. During the COVID crisis, most people that died were due to pulmonary sicknesses, the failure of the lungs to inhale and exhale. So it's a good analogy. What air is to the lungs, so prayer is to the soul. No air, we die. No prayer, we'll wither up and die spiritually. So let's try always to cultivate a deeper and deeper prayer life. Prayer discipleship. We're called to follow the Lord. Jesus had 72 disciples. He had 12 apostles. He had three of them were the inner circle, his intimate friends, Peter, James, and John. And discipleship should lead us to service. Service. Serving Christ and serving Christ and others. And finally, the importance of the interior life. Okay, so let's set the scene. We can perhaps do an Ignatian contemplation in this charming scene. So set the context. Jesus is in the Gospel of Luke, Jesus is heading toward Jerusalem, where he'll culminate his public ministry with what is called the Paschal Mystery, his passion, death, and eventually his
resurrection. So he's heading toward the city of Jerusalem. Not far from the city of Jerusalem, about a mile, maybe a mile and a half, was a town called Bethany.

We're called to grow in our friendship with Christ. And these three were Martha and Mary, sisters, very different in temperament, and their brother Lazarus, who we'll encounter later on in John chapter 11. Actually, the death of Lazarus, Jesus is going to raise him from the dead, which up to that point would have been the greatest miracle in the life of Christ before his own resurrection. So Mary and Martha would invite our Lord and Savior Jesus Christ into their home. Probably was a frequent occurrence when Jesus was in town close to Jerusalem. They would invite him. And he willingly would accept this invitation. And he would be invited also with his apostles, with the 12, who accompanied him. So we can even try to imagine, using our contemplative lens, as to what's happening. Mary and Martha, even though they were sisters, they were very different in their temperament. Almost like, we might even say, polar opposites. So in this passage, we see Mary is doing one thing and Martha doing something that's totally different. But what they're doing, their actions are very pleasing to God, but there's something about what Martha is going to say and do that we'd like to comment upon. So Martha begins beautifully. She welcomes Jesus. Very important. Hospitality is good. We should try to be hospitable. Very important virtue for the Jewish people. It should be for us too. As well as service is good. So there's nothing wrong with Martha's desire to serve Christ. And like Martha, we should look for opportunity to serve Christ in whatever way is possible. So the problem is not service itself, but what happens inside the heart of Martha while she's serving. Now, Mary is doing something totally different. What is she doing? So Martha's serving. She's probably preparing the meal, getting the table ready, making sure everything is right for our Lord and the disciples. But she's moving a mile a minute. Mary is the exact opposite. Says Mary sat at the Lord's feet. She assumes the posture of a disciple. Now we see Mary as a model for the contemplative. And this is a good passage to start off a retreat, especially an Ignatian retreat. It really is. So Mary, she's not simply
relaxing. But look what Mary's doing. She's listening to Jesus. She's receiving his word. And she's placing herself in his presence. This is a beautiful, my friend, this is a beautiful, beautiful image of contemplative prayer. So here we have the dynamic. Jesus speaks. Let's place ourselves in the situation. Maybe we're sitting right next to Mary. Jesus speaks. Mary listens. Mary receives the word of God in her ears, her mind, and her heart. And Mary is transformed. Now, Martha. Martha is anxious and troubled. This is the key. Jesus says, Martha, Martha, you're anxious and troubled about many things. Notice the repetition of her name. It is affectionate. Jesus isn't condemning her, but rather Jesus is gently correcting her. Martha's exterior activity has begun producing interior agitation. We don't want to be agitated. The devil takes advantage of that. And this is a tremendous lesson for priests, for religious nuns, for parents, and anyone doing apostolic work. And it's this. You can be doing many things for Jesus while gradually losing Jesus himself. So we don't want to fall into activism in which work is an end in itself. Rather, work should be a means by which we're connecting with Christ. So my friends, it's really a very, very beautiful passage. Mary and Martha. Well, both of them are saints. So my friends, now I'll be praying for you. I'll place all of you on the altar. I'd like to invite all of you to share this message with your many friends. And I, for my part, I will give you my priestly blessing. The Lord be with you. May Almighty God bless you, the Father, and the Son, and the Holy Spirit.

Peace be to you. When I was a boy, I used to go out to a farm during the summer, and I often noticed how chickens used to peck one another. At that time, I did not know the meaning of it. Then, just a few years ago, there appeared an article in Scientific America entitled "The Peck Order." Some scientists, much more curious than I was, marked each chicken in the barnyard a little bit differently so he could spot them. And he noticed that there was a kind of a hierarchy, an authority, a 400 among the chickens, and that when they lined up to eat, say, chicken 25 that lived on the wrong side of the tracks, would always be at the far end, the last one to be fed, or else stay at the end of the barnyard. Then the chickens would begin to try and get into the 400. And chicken 22 would peck 21. And if 21 ran away, then 22 became 21. And this is now known in scientific order as the peck order of chickens. We know that it exists among human beings. We peck at one another in the business world to try to get ahead, trample upon one another. Monkeys do the same thing. Monkey trainers will always watch a group of monkeys to discover which one is the leader. Then they train the leader, and all of the others follow. I say that this striving for authority is both in the animal kingdom and in the human order. But when the good Lord came to this earth, he did away with the peck order. And he introduced an entirely new principle, that the first should be last, and the most important should be the servant of all. We notice this in two incidents in the life of our blessed Lord. One was the night of the Last Supper. Here the 12 apostles were gathered about our blessed Lord, and he took off his outer robe, girded himself with a towel, and began washing the feet of the apostles. When he finished, he said, "You call me Lord and Master, and you do well. I am your Lord and Master. But if I wash your feet, then you wash the feet of one another." And he said, "Among the Gentiles, he who is greatest lords it over the others." He told his apostles to be the least. Here was the introduction of something new in the order of authority. Namely, authority is for service, and particularly those who are low and least. Then he introduced another idea after his resurrection. The scene was alongside of the Sea of Galilee, the Sunday after the resurrection. There were seven men out in a boat fishing, and our blessed Lord appeared on the shore. John was the first to recognize our blessed Lord, and he said, "It's the Lord." And impetuous Peter dives into the sea, swims the 100 yards to the shore. But then if you read the scriptures carefully, you'll find that a few verses later, Peter is back in the boat again. Now I wonder why he did that. He helps the others drag in the fishes. I think the reason is that when he came to the shore, he saw our blessed Lord standing near a fire. And that reminded him of another fire about 10 days before. The fire in the courtyard of Caiaphas. And Peter then remembered that he had denied our Lord, so he got away from him.
Now, when he comes back, our Lord now gives to Peter authority over the church. Our Lord had called himself the Good Shepherd. He now makes him a shepherd. As our Lord in the scripture is called the rock in the Old Testament many, many times, so he made Peter the little rock of his church. But what was the condition upon which he conferred authority upon Peter? What did he say before he gave authority, feed my lambs, feed my sheep? Three times he said, do you love? Do you love? Do you love me more than these? And only after Peter said, yes, Lord, I love you. Incidentally, the Greek word which St. Peter used was a very weak word. I love you in a kind of a human, natural way. Peter was not going to affirm greater love than he could now actually show. But the point is that authority is not only for service. Authority is to be exercised because one loves. This was the new principle of authority introduced into the world. Service and love. Now a second point. How did our blessed Lord exercise his authority? And how did he propose to continue that authority through the centuries? First of all, how did he exercise his authority? He exercised his authority always through his human nature. Because you believed in the divinity of Christ, if you heard him speak, you would hear just human lips moving. But you would say it's the Son of God who speaks. So our blessed Lord taught, he governed, he sanctified through this human nature, through this body of his. It was the instrument of his authority. Just as, for example, I write through a pencil. So he exercised his divine powers and communicated his truth through this human nature which he took from Mary. A step higher. He now proposes to communicate this power, this truth, this authority, and he communicates it to his apostles. And the apostles became his new body, not a physical body. We sometimes call it a mystical body. And he wills to communicate now his truth, his authority, his power to his apostles, whom he had chosen with Peter as the head. Now, our blessed Lord, who had said, I am the truth. Every other teacher said, here's the truth in this code, in this doctrine. Our Lord said, I am the truth. Now to this body of the apostles, to his church, he said, my truth I give to you. He that heareth you, heareth me. He that despises you, despises me. There was no doubt that he was communicating his truth and his power. He said, all power is given to me in heaven and on earth. He sends them out to teach all nations, to forgive sins, and bidding others to do all things that he had commanded. So that just as once he was communicating his power through his own personal human nature, so now he's doing it through his corporate human nature, which is the church. Now, what was this church like at the beginning? Well, it was made up of the 12 apostles, with Peter as the head.
Our Lord did not first choose Peter and then the other 11. He chose the 12. And then he put Peter at the top. After all, everybody has to have a head. And he made him the rock of the church. So that the apostles are what might be called a college. College of apostles. And Peter, who was the head, was the first vicar of Christ, the first pope. Our Lord said now that this truth and this power that he communicated to them was to continue even to the consummation of the world. Well, how has it continued? The bishops of the church are the continuators of the apostles. The pontiffs, the vicars of Christ, the popes, are the successor of Peter. So that today, the church is governed by the College of the Apostles, the College of Bishops, what is called the collegiality of bishops, with Peter as their head. And they can no more do without Peter as their head than the apostles could have done without Peter as their head. Because our blessed Lord named Peter as the head. Now let's take up the bishops. What are bishops anyway? Well, fortunately, I'm talking to you through a record. And you do not know me well, and do not judge the bishops of the church by me. But I will tell you what a bishop is. One of his functions is to be something like that curious list of names that appears in the genealogy of the human nature of our blessed Lord in the Gospel of Matthew. For example, Aminadab begot Nanon, Nanon begot Salmon, and so on and so forth. Remember all the begats in the gospel. Now, what was this? This long list of judges and kings and prophets and men of the Old Testament were a kind of a proof that our blessed Lord was the one who was expected through the centuries. These men are unimportant that are mentioned. They were not all good men. Some of them were very imperfect. But they just happened to belong to a family tree. And if you had ever challenged our blessed Lord and said, "We know that the one who is to come belongs to the tribe of Judah, and also is a descendant of Abraham," our blessed Lord would have pointed to his family tree, and he would say, "There you are. There's the proof. I can show you my line." That was the purpose of these rather insignificant men. Now you come to the bishops. Who are they and what function do they perform? Well, one of their functions is this. They are witnesses in this century of the fact that the truth which they teach goes back to our blessed Lord himself. And you say, "Where did you get your authority? Suppose you ask me that. Where did you get your power to be a bishop?" Well, I was consecrated in Rome by Cardinal Piazza. And I know who consecrated Cardinal Piazza, and I know that the one who consecrated Cardinal Piazza was in turn consecrated by Pope Pius X. And then from Pope Pius X, it's easy to go all the way back to Peter. So the bishops in this day and age, you see, fulfill somewhat the same function as this long genealogical line did in proving that our blessed Lord belonged to the royal line of David.
Now, that's not all of the functions, but this is rather important because, well, we have a number of wires here in this room. And suppose the wire to which this microphone is attached, was put within 6 inches of the electric outlet. Do you think that you would hear what I am saying? Suppose we put the wire 1,500 inches from the plug, or 1 inch. No current. Why? Too far away from the source. So if you want to know where does the truth, where does the authority of the church come from, you have to be able to follow the line of bishops, follow them back to the dynamo, to the seat of power, to the seat of truth. Follow it back to Christ himself. And if anyone starts a church 10 years after our blessed Lord sent it into heaven, too late, no power, no energy. That's one of the functions of bishops. Then the bishops, too, remember, are called to be shepherds. Going back to the authority of our blessed Lord, we do not belong to a peck order. We bishops are supposed to be servants. You laity are not our servants. Priests are not our servants. We're theirs. And we're not just administrators. We are shepherds. We can turn into administrators in an affluent, rich country, but that's not what the Lord wants us to be. We are to be shepherds. And furthermore, we are not just the head of a diocese. We are first consecrated for the world, then for the diocese. Then we are related one to another, but just like your arms and your legs and all of the veins and vessels of your body would be useless unless you had a head, we have no authority except in virtue of our communion with the head, who is the vicar of Christ, the successor of Peter. Without this, our authority is in vain. Now, you've heard much about the infallibility of the successor of Peter of the Pope. Honestly, if there's anything which people do not understand is this notion of infallibility. I heard one woman saying to another woman one day, oh, she said, you know, the Catholics believe that the Pope is omniscient. He knows all things. And the first woman said, oh, no, that isn't true. They don't believe he's omniscient. But she says they do believe that he is inflammable. Well, that's true. We do believe he's inflammable. And what does infallibility mean? Infallibility is not a personal gift. If you ever visit the Holy Father and you say to the Holy Father, I'm very interested in the stock market. Would you tell me if I should invest in General Motors? And suppose he said, yes, I think General Motors is a good investment. Listen, that's no more infallible a statement than what I am making to you. He is infallible only when he functions as the head of the church. And I will mention some other conditions a little later on. Furthermore, infallibility is not a positive gift. It is a negative gift. Infallibility is taken from two Latin words, in and follower, not to be mistaken. Our blessed Lord said to Peter that the gates of hell, that is to say, the judgments of error and sin, would not touch him or his church. It's not a positive gift, not a positive. He cannot, for example, make an infallible statement on literature or science. Many people think that infallibility is like a faucet, that the Holy Father goes
to this great faucet of infallibility, turns it on, and the truth just pour out. No, that's not infallibility. Infallibility is a levee. It's a levee that prevents the river of truth from overflowing and destroying the countryside. The difference between a river and a swamp is that the swamp has no banks or limits, and the river has. And to be infallible, the Holy Father must fulfill three conditions. One, he must speak as the head of the church. That is to say, the head of the church composed of all of the bishops of the church. Secondly, he must speak on the subject of faith and morals. And thirdly, he must address himself to the entire church and not to any member of it or not to any one country. Many a pontiff goes through life without making one single infallible decision. Not a one. Now, this is the authority of the church. And many people wonder, why is it we obey the church? After all, it's hard to obey some human beings that we see, but they are only the gloves. Inside is the hand of Christ. And we obey them because they are the representatives of Christ. We obey Christ. And that gives us tremendous amount of consolation to have divine truths in those things which concern the soul. For the world, well, the authority is they, something anonymous. Everybody follows the styles. Or they say everybody's doing it. Oh, no. Right is right if nobody is right. And wrong is wrong if everybody is wrong. And believe me, in this error-infested world, what we really need is a church and an authority that is right not when the world is right, but one that is right when the world is wrong.

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1: Catholic commentary. Spiritual warfare. Stay ready so you don't have to get ready. Jesus 911.
2: And we are live, and today I have a very special guest, near and dear friend of mine, who's been a friend of mine for a long time. In fact, if I remember correctly, I had a little bit more hair back then than I do today. I had a little bit more. You got more hair than me. Been friends with my near and dear brother, our incredible guest today, Steve Ray, and we're going to be talking about all things Our Lady of Knock on a very special day today. And I want to tell you, brother, thank you for joining me here. It's been a bit of a minute, my friend. How've you been, and what have you been up to?
3: Well, we've been fine. We're celebrating 50 years of marriage coming up next month. And we've got 21 grandkids now, all delightful little kids that just love the Lord. And four of them are at Ave Maria University.
2: Wow.
3: And we have my grandson and his wife are the top of the Ave Maria Law School. Wow. And we have two great-grandchildren. So if you want to feel old, William, just have two great-grandchildren and be married 50 years. But God's been good to us. We're healthy. We're looking forward to it. We're still leading pilgrimages. We just got back from Ireland with a full bus and Portugal, Spain, and France following Marian shrines there. We'll talk about all the apparitions kind of in general. Yeah. But yeah, I like to emphasize knock at least towards the end. But we could talk about all what an apparition is and all what did I used to think about them as a Protestant, and it's kind of a summary of each one. But we got back from Lourdes and Fatima, and now we're leaving in 10 days for our St. Paul Mediterranean cruise. We're going to be following 10 biblical sites related to St. Paul: Ephesus, Corinth, Athens, Philippi, Thessalonica, all these places. And this is what we're excited about too, is in February, we're going back to the Holy Land. And we're going to go to Jordan first. 5 days in Jordan, which is the other half of the Holy Land. It's the forgotten part of the Holy Land. So we're going to go to Jordan and our regular 8 days in Israel. And then we're going in June, we're going on a Rhine River cruise that we get. We chartered the whole ship.
2: I love
3: so those
2: that.
3: Are some
2: I
3: of the things
2: that.
3: We're doing.
2: A lot of great
3: and
2: stuff.
3: Writing
2: you're
3: a lot.
2: To a lot of great. Yeah.
3: Probably six to eight radio shows. A week. We do a lot of writing. I've set up a lot of articles to Catholic Answers magazine, and I enjoy writing. So I'll probably do more of that as I slow down.
2: And I'll definitely be sharing the link to that article you put out. It came out just a few days ago. And when we get to Marian apparitions and what you used to think of them, I want to hear what you used to think of them whenever you dive into that, because it's probably going to tie in a whole lot with the way I used to look at them back when I was a Protestant. But set the scene for us. What happened at Knock, and why is Our Lady of Knock important, and is it an approved Marian apparition?
3: Yes, I only take our groups to approved Marian apparitions. I avoid ones that are not, simply because there's so many that are. Why take groups of ones I don't know yet and that are controversial? So we've been taken to Our Lady of Champion, which is the only American approved apparition in Wisconsin. We've gone to Guadalupe, Pontmain, France, Our Lady of the Pillar in Spain, Miraculous Medal in Paris, La Salette in France, El Tatting in Germany. We've gone to a lot of them, but all of these are approved ones. But Knock is special. I won't go so much into all what happened there, but there was an apparition. And what makes this one unusual in two ways is, first of all, Mary doesn't speak. And the other one, she speaks. Right. But this one is not just a Marian apparition. My article, the title of it is Our Lady of Knock Was Not Alone. She brought a heavenly entourage with her. So that's something else that's different, because usually Mary just appears alone and she speaks.
2: Right.
3: And here she appeared to 15 people in the driving rain. They were coming to lock up the church in Knock, Ireland in the 18, oh, what was the date there? I'll get it here in a second. 1879. And they saw a light on the back of the church, on the gable side of the church. And the church's name was the Church of St. John the Baptist. Mm-hmm. And but it was pouring down rain. And so she just looked over but didn't do anything about it because she's got her head down kind of pushing into the wind. She, her job was to lock up the parish church. Then she went to help an older lady, Mary McCaughlin, and they then went over to look at it, and it was a bright light on the back of the, on this outside of the church. It was such a bright light, William, that a farmer a half a mile away thought the church was on fire. So he came to see what was going on. And this is in the middle of a storm. This was a driving wow. rainstorm. Dark at night, and he thought he saw the church on fire, so he came over there, and a number of 15 people gathered there, and they prayed the rosary while they viewed this apparition, which is an apparition as a spiritual appearance.
2: Sure.
3: Simple, it's a spiritual appearance, something unearthly.
2: Right, right.
3: So, and what they saw was not just Mary, but they saw, I'm going to go from left to right, St. Joseph, very unusual. He did appear for a moment at Fatima during the big miracle, but he doesn't usually appear in apparitions. So there's Joseph, right. And then there's Mary with a crown on her head. Then there's St. John. This is St. John is very fascinating. We'll get into each one of these in particular. Wow. And then from St. John, as you're looking at the apparition, you go to the right, there is an altar with a lamb standing on it with a cross behind him and a whole host of angels flying around. And they said the angels were moving and flying, and that the images looked so real that the one lady went up to kiss the feet of Mary, and she went up, and then she came
2: wow.
3: back down. And Mary, her feet are not touching the ground. The others are standing like on a surface, but hers, you can see her little toes. She's kind of levitating. So that's what they saw. Joseph, Mary, John, a lamb, an altar, a cross, and angels. So when I went there the first time, I don't remember, it was maybe 20 years ago, Janet and I went there to prepare to take groups. So whenever we do this, we get drive through all the areas and we study them to make sure we got good hotels and restaurants and stuff too.
2: Right.
3: But I looked at this one and I said, this is very unusual. It is not like a normal Marian apparition, because Mary's not front and center. Normally Mary's front and center. She's there. She is the apparition. But yep. this one is Mary's off to the side in a sense. Mm. So I sat there with my wife and looked at it. And then I, looking at that lamb, that was very, I said, yeah. Oh my goodness, this is the whole book of Revelation.
2: Right.
3: This whole apparition is based on the book of Revelation. Revelation chapter 5, verses 5 through 8, I looked in the heaven and I saw a lamb standing. And this is in front of the throne of God. I saw a lamb standing, yet though slain. My wow. favorite, one of my favorite five paintings is the Adoration of the Lamb. You've probably seen it.
2: Oh, yeah.
3: It's on
2: oh, yeah.
3: an altarpiece in Van Eck, by Van Eck in Ghent, Belgium. I went there to see it one time, even before I was a Catholic, just because wow. I was so impressed with it. But I didn't realize the implications, William, that this was yeah. this was referring to the eternal event of the Eucharist. And then that painting, the lamb has his throat cut. It's actually a big sheep, and the blood's gushing out into a chalice, and that's Revelation chapter 5. And it just struck me, this is the lamb of Revelation chapter 5. But it's also, it's that, well, I'm going to get to the lamb later, because that's kind of the pinnacle of the whole thing. So let's go back and start with Joseph. Joseph is in a posture of prayer, very reverent, his head is down. He's not a young Joseph. He's an older Joseph, and he's at his head down, and his hands are folded in prayer, and he's looking over again towards the lamb and just worshiping. And that's unusual for having Joseph to show up, but very appropriate, because sure. he is the father of the lamb, in a sense, the stepfather of the lamb. And, you know, there's for St. Francis de Sales, John the 23rd, others have said that Joseph also was assumed into heaven, body right. and soul. Not
2: yeah,
3: church dogma.
2: That.
3: Yeah, mm-hmm. it's not church dogma. But in the document on the Assumption of Mary, he brings that up, that certainly Joseph was also taken into heaven. So this would be interesting, because Joseph is coming down from heaven now to be there with this entourage. I'm going to give you a little sneak preview. I view this as a pulling back the curtains of heaven and showing you what's happening behind the scenes. This is high drama, by the way. Right. And you understand what's going on here. And it's high drama if you see the action moving. So there's Joseph, who is the father of Jesus, and he is the one that gives Jesus the kingly role, because he was from the tribe of Judah, and therefore the lamb being adopted receives his kingliness, his from the royal crown, the royal. He's not just the lamb in the book of Revelation, he's also the lion of the tribe of Judah. What a contrast, the lamb and a lion. But that comes from Joseph, who is from the priest, the kingly line. Then you move over to Mary, and like I said, her little toes are hanging there. She's levitating. She's the only one that seems to be above the ground. And that assumes, no pun intended, her assumption.
2: I like that.
3: And I didn't think of that ahead of time. It just happened. So she is the one who has been assumed into heaven, and on her head is a crown. Well, where do we hear about Mary with a crown on her head? Revelation. The book of Revelation talks about her as the queen of heaven with a crown on her head of 12 stars. And she is there with her hands raised either in prayer or also in worship and adoration here with the lamb standing there. And then you have John.
2: Let's leave the audience with a little bit of a cliffhanger there.
3: Oh, okay.
2: We're about to get to our first break, audience, but that's a great cliffhanger. Stick around, faithful. We got a whole lot more to come with a phenomenal Steve Ray. We'll be back in just a moment, audience.

0: And we are back, everybody. I've got an incredible guest today. And earlier, my near and dear brother, Cothel Ryan, thank you for your support, my friend. He said, connections, Pope Leo XIII formally granted a canonical coronation to the image of Our Lady of La Salette on the same day as the Knock apparition. And co, Mayo was also having a famine at the time. In 1846, La Salette warned of famine due to the breaking of the first three commandments. Ireland was going through one of the worst famines at the time. Did you know that? I didn't know that about the coronation of Our Lady of La Salette and the Knock apparition. Did you know that, brother?
1: No, not about that particular event, but we've been to La Salette as well.
0: You've been there as well.
1: Yeah. And the one at Knock was, it's now a international shrine. It was just national. Pope Francis went there, and yes. I'm not a fan of a lot of things he did, but anyway, I did like this, is that
0: you did like that he went there.
1: Yeah, he went there, but yeah. He also declared it not just a Marian shrine. He declared it a Marian and a Eucharistic shrine, which it is, and made it an international shrine and declared it as an Eucharistic shrine. Everybody had just referred to it as the Marian shrine. In fact, when I first started doing the research on this, everything was about how it was just a Marian shrine. But then now sure. It's considered a Marian and a Eucharistic shrine. So this is why I liked it so much, because I'm sitting there looking at that thing and realizing this is from the Book of Revelation. And it gets more. We'll jump into this too, because then you come to John. And John is the nearest one to the altar, actually. He's the one that's right. Closest to the altar. And he's dressed as a bishop. And Polycrates, a second century bishop, referred to him and said that John wore the bishop's mitre. Uh-huh. And a priestly bishop's mitre. So he's the a bishop, and he has a book in his hand. And then in his right hand, he's preaching. He is very aggressively preaching. So Joseph is in prayer. Mary is in adoration, but John's preaching. And in his hand, he wrote the book of Revelation, according to ancient tradition. But when I zoomed in on the book that's in his hand when I was there at Knock, there's actual words written in gold letters on the book in his hand at Knock. And I zoomed in on those, and it said the a lady crowned with the sun. So she's the queen mother. That's Revelation right out 12. Of Revelation 12. And the other one is the lamb shall conquer, right out of Revelation. You know, this is something interesting that when I discovered it, I thought it was very interesting. Jesus is only referred to as lion once in the book of Revelation. You'd think that he's coming back and there's a great war, he'd be the lion all over the place, but he's not. 30 times the number one title for Jesus in the book of Revelation is lamb.
0: Not 31 lying. Times.
1: 30, yeah, 31 times, 30 times, 31. I keep getting mixed up with 30 or 33, but it's over 30 times that he is referred to as the Lamb. It's his number one title in the book of Revelation. And so when you look at this book in the hand, it says the woman, the queen of heaven, clothed the sun, and then underneath it, it says the Lamb will conquer, referring to the Lamb in the book of Revelation being Jesus. So now John, who was there with his head on Jesus's shoulder during he's again at the lamb, at the sacrifice of the mass, the Passover lamb, right? He's again attending the lamb sacrifice. And what's interesting is that he is, it's a family reunion in a sense. I'll get to that in a minute. Let's go then to the lamb, because I skip over from John.
0: Yeah.
1: We discussed him. Now the lamb is so vulnerable. It just is like a meek little lamb on the altar, almost scared looking, very meek and mild, looking over at Mary and Joseph and John. He's standing on an altar, very specific altar in the Hebrew. The word altar comes from the root word slaughter.
0: Yeah.
1: So the word altar comes from the word slaughter. It's a place of sacrifice. And what's right behind the lamb standing on the altar, coming, it's like it's coming right out of the back of the lamb, is the cross, which is also a place of slaughter. And you can't separate the cross and the altar. They're one and the same sacrifice. If you're at the foot of Calvary, you're at the altar. If you're at the altar, you're at the foot of Calvary. And the lamb is integral to both. The lamb is forever. I like to say that why do we as Catholics have the crucifix when we walk into the church with Jesus's body on it? Well, what does God see every morning when he wakes up and he wipes the sleep from his eyes? Give me my coffee. What's the first thing he sees? The lamb, the sacrifice, the blood coming out of his throat, his son as a sacrifice, as a Passover lamb. That's what God sees when he first wakes up in the morning. I'm being a little sarcastic, facetious right. here, but that's what God sees. And that's what we see when we walk into the Catholic Church, when we enter the door, there is what God sees, the Lamb of God on the cross dying, because the altar and the cross are the one and the same sacrifice. So there that's you correct. See this lamb on that cross. It looks like he's on the cross in a way, because the cross is right behind him. He's in front of it. And then there's angels all around swirling. And they said that they were moving and they were adoring the lamb. They're not adoring Mary and John and Joseph. They're adoring the lamb. They're not floating around Mary. They're floating around the lamb. And they said they look so real that they could touch them. And they are in the book of Revelation, tying back to that, where do we see angels mentioned 100 times? Angels and cherubim and the winged creatures. So again, right out of the book of Revelation, 100 times angels are around the throne, around the lamb. This is exactly what we see there. So yeah. This all comes from Revelation, and it's so fascinating. And John wrote Revelation according to ancient tradition. Mm-hmm. And John also penned the words. John the Baptist said them, and this was the church of St. John the Baptist. But John himself penned the words, "Behold the Lamb of God who takes away the sins of the world." And there's John looking at the Lamb who took away the sins of the world. Now, I see here, William, a three family reunions. Mm. Because first of all, you have the Holy Family, Mary and Joseph and Jesus, the Lamb.
0: Yeah.
1: And so there you have a family reunion. And they're there, and it looks to me, you will keep up close, that Lamb is looking over at Mary and Joseph. And I think he's saying, this innocent little vulnerable lamb, "Thank you, Mom and Dad, for taking good care of me. Thanks for raising me. Thanks for taking good care of me. And thanks for obeying the gospel."
0: Wow.
1: It just looks like the Lamb is saying that to them. And so here you have the Holy Family, Mary, Jesus, and Joseph, who lived together, 30 years, until Joseph died anyway. They lived together, and there's a family reunion here at Knock. There's another family reunion. What happened to Mary after Jesus died? At the foot of the cross, and here we're at the foot of the cross, Jesus said, the Lamb said to his mother, "This is now John is your son, and John, this is now your mother." So we have another family reunion here. John and Mary moved in together. She would have moved to Capernaum and lived in an extended family. There would have been their father and their mother, and probably lived with James as well, because James was the brother. They all lived in extended family. This is all. So Mary would have been there with John and with James until he got his head cut off. Just think of the sorrow of Mary when her other adopted son, James, had his head cut off in Acts chapter 12.
0: Right.
1: But Zebedee, they're all living there together. But here you have that family reunion. John and Mary, again, that the Lamb put in touch with each other at the foot of the cross, which is right there. Then I just find that fascinating, the whole thing there. The third family reunion going on there, William, I think is what this thing is all about. It's being pulled, the curtains of heaven are being pulled aside, and we're getting a glimpse into heaven. We're seeing the altar. We're seeing the entourage, Joseph, Mary, and John. We're, in a way, they're bringing the drama of heaven right down onto the stage there in Knock. And these 15 people are watching this heavenly drama take place right in front of their eyes. And it is we're not invited to join the Holy Family necessarily, because that was their family. We're not in,
0: sure.
1: Mary is our mother. So in a sense, John and Mary together, we're enjoying that. But We have been invited to the marriage supper of the Lamb because we're now part of that family. We've been adopted children of God. We're Mary's sons and daughters. We're Jesus's brother. John is now our brother as well. And so we are just, in a way, you're stepping right into this heavenly family gathered around the meal. And so there's the three family reunions I see at Knock. This is why it's my favorite apparition. I find it very intriguing.
0: That's amazing. What do you think? And the brother Cothel Ryan asks, what do you think of Revelation 8:1 and the Knock apparition? And I looked up Revelation 8. When he opened the seventh seal, there was silence in heaven. You think there's any correlation there at all?
1: Well, I don't know, because there's other places where it's not silent, but this was a silent apparition.
0: Yeah, right.
1: This was a silent apparition. Nobody spoke.
0: Sure.
1: It was a silent apparition. Yeah. I think if I were to meditate on this more and more and read through the book of Revelation with this more, you know, with this picture in front of me, there's probably more. But those are the things that I really appreciate about it. And I, and all the, it's all white in the church, except the only thing is different is the gold crown of Mary. And she is the queen of heaven. And there's her son on the altar. Mary is at the foot of the cross again, watching her son become the sacrifice. And this is an eternal sacrifice. That's why, and I know you probably did this when you're near Protestant days too, is you'd ask a Catholic, because I always knew the trick questions. Well, I would say, do you believe that this is a sacrifice on the altar in the Catholic Church? Do you believe it's a sacrifice of Christ in the Catholic world? I said, well, do you or don't you? They knew it was a trick question, so they were hesitant to answer. And then they'd say, yes, it's a sacrifice, the holy sacrifice of the Mass. And I'll say, why? You know why you believe that? Because you don't read your Bibles. Yeah. Because the Bible says that Jesus was crucified once and for all. Four times, it says. Once and for all, he was crucified for the sins of the world. And you Catholics keep offering him over and over and over and over again on a sacrifice. So how does that play out then? How do we as Catholics say it's not another sacrifice of Christ? And the way I describe it in my talk, Defending the Eucharist, is because I remember sitting at the first Mass I ever went to, and I saw all of this. It was like God opened my eyes to see it. I remembered that in Revelation 13:8.
0: We got to leave him with that cliffhanger. Uh-oh. That's a great cliffhanger, though. Amazing one. Audience, stick around. We're back in just a few moments. But that's a cliffhanger for me, too, that I can't wait to hear about. Audience, we'll be back in just a moment. We've got the magnificent Steve Ray with us. Stick around. Back in just a moment.

0: And we are back, audience. There's a little bit of a cliffhanger, a big time cliffhanger, right before we went to the break. You were unveiling Revelation 13. Take it away, brother.
1: Yeah, just to reset the stage, is this Jesus being crucified over and over again on the altar or not? And I remember when I sat at the first mass that we went to, my wife and I, it was the first time we ever entered a Catholic church or met a Catholic priest in our life, January 1st, 1994. And I remember my mom had made me memorize Bible verses. She gave me 50 cents to memorize them. And from the King James Version, I remember, Revelation 13:8, behold, and the Lamb who was crucified before the foundations of the world. So Jesus was crucified before the foundations of the world. Now, the Catholic translations don't translate it that way, but the two books, the two translations we use, the King James and the NIV, say that Jesus Christ was crucified before the foundations of the world. And I said to myself, well, if he was crucified once and for all in Jerusalem 2,000 years ago, how could he have been crucified before the foundations of the world? That's way past. And then I remembered 1 John chapter 2, verse 2. It says that he is our sacrifice. If you sin, go to the Father. Jesus Christ is your sacrifice. It didn't say he was in the past. He is today, and tomorrow he will be. Tomorrow is present tense my sacrifice. And then Revelation chapter 5, which we already talked about, in the future, John looks and sees him as a sacrifice, a lamb with blood gushing from his throat in front of the throne of God. So you got past, present, and future, Jesus crucified. And all of a sudden I realized it's like a big, that sacrifice of Christ is an eternal event in God's mind. It's an eternal event. He does not stuck in time and space, but we are. And the universe is like a big bubble. Space and time, we're stuck in there. We have to go places, move places, and we can only be in one place at once. And at one point in time, Jesus, God himself, came bloop, down into that bubble. He walked around for 33 years, was crucified, died, and was buried one time, once, only once, in space and time. But then he went bloop, back out of space and time, back into heaven, and there he is, viewed always forever in God's eyes as an eternal sacrifice. What happens at the Mass? It's not another sacrifice. That one eternal sacrifice come back into the bubble again for us.

0: does the same thing. That eternal sacrifice represents itself in space and time for us. So yes, he was crucified once and for all in space and time, but God is outside of space and time, and that sacrifice is an eternal event.
1: Wow.
0: That was, you see that at Knock. You can see that right at Knock. You see that whole thing right before your eyes.
1: So that's probably part of the reason why that's your favorite apparition. It is so jam-packed with theology, isn't it?
0: It is, and it's so biblical.

0: of Rome.
1: Right.
0: He tricks them into that and keeps them bound into that, wrapped up in that whole system of Rome, and keeps them deceived. But what I realized is that there are all kinds of things like this going on in the world that I was totally aware of. Incorrupt bodies, that's scientifically proved. I never heard of an incorrupt body. Nobody was incorrupt in my Baptist church. Eucharistic miracles or blood drips. We were just at Santarém in Portugal and saw one just a couple weeks ago. I've seen all of these all over the place. The Holy Face, you talked about that. Go to Montepello. Yes. And you see the Holy Face right on muscle silk. Unexplained image. No, you can see right through it, but there's no paint or ink. I think that God does these kind of things for us towards the end of time, William, because he knows that a picture speaks better than 1,000 words. And he gives us apparitions of Mary. He gives us the image of the Shroud of Turin, which I took a group to see twice when it was out. And I always tell people, when you look at that, that is God's love letter for you, written in his own blood. And it's a visible image because we like to see things. We people today, we love TV, we love movies, we want to see everything. And there it is, the image of face, cloth of Christ, Mary and the tilma in Guadalupe. To stand there and see that cactus should have disintegrated in 50 years. And now that cactus cloth, the tilma, 500 years later, it's still in perfect shape. No ink on there. Nobody can figure out how that image got there. This is, God does these kind of things for us. So that we, not to keep us enslaved to Rome, but to show us the truth of the Catholic Church, so that we can see all the glories of what God has done in his people and for us, so that we can see it, we can smell it, we can hear it, we can touch it. It's true.
1: Yeah. That's incredible. I love the way you laid that out, the in-depth theology that's, you know, overflowing from this, really. And when I was Protestant as well, every time I would read about a Marian apparition or a Eucharistic miracle, a trick of the devil, a trick of the devil.
0: Yeah.
1: When you see so many people being brought to Christ, well, that's not a very good trick of the devil then, if so many people are being drawn to Jesus and being drawn to worship God. Pretty bad trick then, wouldn't you say there, brother?
0: And let's look at Guadalupe. There was infant sacrifice going on there, human sacrifice. When they dedicated their temple 500 years ago, and this isn't somewhere in prehistoric times on the other side of the world. This is in our hemisphere, just south of us in Mexico, and only 500 years away. And when they built their temple where the cathedral is now in Mexico City, they sacrificed 80,600 human beings to dedicate that temple. The blood flowed down the name of their God was the lover of hearts and the drinker of blood. And they ate the hearts of these humans and they drank their blood. And this is how they celebrated the temple. And they said that at probably 1 out of 5 infants was used as a sacrifice, 1 out of 5 babies. So now comes Mary to a little guy named Juan Diego, who probably is illiterate, an Aztec Indian, this is part of their religion and their cultish practice. And she converts 8 million Aztecs and Mexicans in a very short time, in just a year, 2 or 3, converted 8 million of them. They gave up the human sacrifices. They gave up infant sacrifices, eating blood and drinking hearts. And when I'm down there, I tell people that this is the way that it was presented, is you people have human sacrifices, eating blood and drinking, eating the heart and drinking the blood, the flesh. But you've got it right in the sense that we do have sacrifice. We need a human sacrifice, but it's been done once and for all. Is God himself came down and became a man, and he was sacrificed, and we eat his flesh and blood. And this is the way. You have got some of the truth, but you've twisted and perverted and made it evil. But this is the way it's been done properly. And we'd invite you to become Christians and have the picture properly and respect humanity and thank Jesus for being a man to come down and do that for us and to give us his body and blood to eat. So there's a lot to learn from these apparitions. Right when we lost 8 million in Europe to the Protestant deformation,
1: we got
0: back 8 million in Mexico.
1: And that's correct, to the Protestant deformation. And we got so many back. That is Wow. That every time I've looked at that particular factoid, I've always been blown away. Our Lady of Guadalupe is just amazing, amazing. So we have so many incredible Marian apparitions that really, really do point to the beauty, the incredible beauty of our faith. Now, the brother at St. Francis Baby Toe said earlier, now I know maybe you don't remember off the top of your head, but he was saying, I'm still thinking about the pre-purification of Mary. Off the top of your head, do you remember that? I can comment on that briefly if you don't remember.
0: Meaning the Immaculate Conception?
1: There you go. Yeah, pretty much. But he's in particular, the way the Father has spoke of the pre-purification of Mary in terms of her being all immaculate. And then right. And then in terms of in the Bible, when it speaks of the purification of Mary, it's not only Mary, it's Mary and the child Jesus.
0: Yes, and normally it's just the woman.
1: There you go. Exactly. Yep. It normally is just the woman. In the Greek, it's in the plural. The there yep. is in the plural there. So it's very clearly a ritual observance they're undergoing, because if people want to say, well, Mary needed to undergo purification for sin, well, you got a big problem, because then what are you going to say with Jesus, right, brother?
0: Yeah, you got a big problem. And there. If I remember correctly, it could even include Joseph.
1: It could. Some people argue
0: because
1: that.
0: Because it was plural.
1: Yeah, some people argue that. But the fact of the matter is, whether it does or it, whether it did or didn't, it includes Jesus, and nobody's going to argue he was yep. sinful. Nobody, nope, no. Nobody was nope. on planet Earth. You know,
0: and the whole name. I know that you are a master at this, but when the angel says, "Hail, Kerhare Tomine,"
1: yep,
0: that word is so packed. It means one who was made full of grace in the past and remains in that state today. And there's also that's the Immaculate Conception in seed form, if I ever heard it.
1: You're correct. And the most ancient, the most ancient understanding throughout the patristic period is indeed that is referring to Mary being all immaculate, all holy. So yeah, that's a great point. One thing that I will say, and I'm looking at my clock, we're about to hit our final break. So I don't want us to get caught there you go. There it is. So we are going to be back in just a moment. There's more to talk about of Our Lady of Knock. If you, the audience, have questions about any other Marian apparitions or anything about Our Lady of Knock, now is your time to send your questions in. We're with the tremendous Steve Ray, and we'll be back in just a moment.

0: And we are back, and I've got my incredible guest. Not just a guest. I have a lot of guests in the show that join me, but he's a very dear friend. He's been my friend for a long time, since I've been doing this. Probably, I don't know, maybe lost count. Been doing it for a minute,
1: over, over 25 years we've known each other and been friends, yeah.
0: It sure
1: Didn't
0: has.
1: Didn't I give you a recorder or something for you, to record your talks?
0: You were the first person. You were the first person ever to give me a recorder. And I remember back in the day when there were little recorders, I could record my talks and my live in-person debates. I'm shocked you remember that. That was an age ago.
1: Yeah, I thought if anybody deserved it, you did. I'm still going
0: to
1: get you.
0: The world to me.
1: I'm going to get you to the Holy Land with me someday too.
0: By the grace of the Lord. Now, I'll tell you one thing. You know the Bible really, really, really well. And you know, actually, before we get there, I got to say, people in the audience, a lot of people are saying, "Man, Steve, you ain't 72. You look so young." Praise the Lord. I got to ask you. You made a comment. You don't like touching, you know, table sugar or anything. I'm with you there. I got to just ask you, because the audience know me so well here. Do you like Diet Coke? Do you drink Diet Soda at all?
1: My wife does Diet Coke.
0: Heavenly Woman.
1: Coke Zero. But we don't drink it much. I don't drink it much. Once in a while I do, but mainly I have things like this. This is LaCroix. It's bubbly water. There's nothing
0: like
1: in
0: mineral
1: it.
0: Water.
1: Kind yeah, of it's just mineral water. Bubbles. I love bubbles. I love beer. I mean, beer is nothing on a hot day like those first two swallows of a good beer. They bubble all the way down. But we don't even have sugar in our house. The only sugar we have is in the garage. I use it to feed the hummingbirds. But there's no sugar in our house. We don't have white bread. We don't have any processed foods. You know, we try to eat really good. And so we try to do as good as we can.
0: Yeah. Now, here's the one thing that I just want to, and you can take this wherever you want. Our Lady of Knock, I've noticed this for virtually all Marian apparitions. Would it be proper to say it's very Christocentric?
1: This one is. All the apparitions are.
0: Right.
1: Even when it's Mary is the center of it, because like in her last words recorded in Scripture, she said to the servants, "Do whatever he tells you." It's at a wedding feast, so it's the wedding guests like us. And she said to them, "Do whatever he tells you." I love that scene, by the way. I think she did it with tears in her eyes, because when she said that, she said goodbye to her son. She knew that she had just started the clock ticking down to his crucifixion. But she went in and said, because the men and women are separate during weddings in the Middle East. So she went over into the men's section. She caught his eye and she said, come here, son, come here. They don't have any wine. That's the last thing she said to him. He argued with her, said, "Mom," and she just turned around and said, "Do whatever he tells you," and walked away. And Jesus did whatever she told him. And, you know, I really don't like the song, "Gentle Woman," you know, all that. It's kind of syrupy.
0: Yeah.
1: It really should sing, "Tough Jewish Mother." that's what she really was. But yes, Mary is always saying, "Do whatever he tells you." And all the Marian apparitions have a same theme to them, is pray the rosary, make reparations for sin and for the blasphemies against my son in the Eucharist, and listen to him and follow him. It's not, "Look at, I'm the queen, aren't I beautiful?" It's no, it's always about her son. And this is exactly what's happening at Knock. She is looking up to heaven, thanking God for her son. And it's really, if you want to look at what's centric, the lamb is what's central at Knock. Because when you look there, the lamb is the center of the show, so to speak. Yeah. And so, but it's very Christocentric. Everything Mary does is Christocentric. In fact, even all the Marian dogmas and doctrines, as you know, are to help protect and declare who her son is. When she's the Theotokos, it's not about her. If you say Theotokos, you're saying her son is human because it's her son, but he's the son of God, so he's God. So
0: God-bearer.
1: So when you say Theotokos, you're saying he's 100% God and 100% man. So that definition is not so much about her as it is about her son.
0: Oh, yeah. There's no doubt about that. The brother Cothel Ryan, God bless you, my friend, says, "Steve, you should look at the apparitions of Mount Mellery." And maybe he has. We'll let him give his thoughts. "Ireland, 1985. My mam was one of thousands of the eyewitnesses." Have you heard of that one?
1: Yes, and I haven't researched it yet, but Mount Mellary in Ireland has, it was defunct. All the monks moved out because they couldn't keep it up. It's a huge, massive place, and it was in decay and empty. My son works for Ave Maria University. Ave Maria University made a deal with those monks over there, and they have taken over Mellary, Mount Mellary Abbey. They've renovated it, and there are 900 students there now. And the first semester, it is now it's an offsite satellite campus of Ave Maria University. And my grandson Sam is there right now at Mount Mellary, studying there with 100 students. And they 2 weeks ago, they had the opening mass. A year ago, they had their last mass. And they said, Lord, we close this place down. We hope someday you'll do something with it. A year later, my son was there helping everybody arrange the mass. They had 1,000 local people that came. And the bishop gave a knockout home run homily. And Mount Mellary is back. But I heard about that. My son would know all about that apparition. And I did hear about it, but I didn't look into it yet.
0: Wow, that's amazing there. Cothel, who's, by the way, his mother briefly appeared in the show and spoke, I think about a month and a half or so back. I would love to do a show with her, Cothel. You know, let her know I would. But to be one of the ones that was one of the eyewitnesses, that's incredible. So you haven't done a deep dive into that, but you know pretty much a little bit of it, though.
1: Yeah, and we went to visit Mount Mellary 2 months ago. My wife and I went, and we had a monk take us. He was he's from Dublin. I gave talks at his abbey 2 months ago, and he drove us down to Mount Mellary.
0: How do you like it?
1: Oh, I love Ireland. Wow. I just love Ireland. I'm a quarter Irish, but the people are so lovely and friendly, and you can just feel Catholicism in the air. And I know there's a lot of problems there in the politics and things now, and abortion and everything, but there's still, when you go out in the countryside, the masses, the people are there, and it's still a Catholic country. And the Ave Maria University and those monks there believe that taking over Mount Mellary is a beginning of the restoring. It's like we're getting our feet back. It's like in a war when you get a beachhead and you say, from here, we're going to keep moving in. That's how they view taking over Mount Mellary. It's getting our feet back in the door and making a beachhead to take over the country again for the Lord.
0: And that very well can happen. We can definitely pray about that. And
1: totally, yeah. It's happening in France, too.
0: I was about to say that, man. We've seen it in France, and definitely Ireland. It's always been Catholic. That would not be shocked at all there as well. But that was incredible in France, wasn't that? Isn't that?
1: Yes, and look at the juxtaposition. When you had hundreds of thousands of Catholics, there was not one car set on fire, not one window broken, not one person assaulted. All peaceful, loving, joy, people enjoying themselves. Now you've got all these Muslims and liberals over there, hundreds of thousands of them burning things, destroying, destruction. Yeah. Look at the two world views set side by
0: contrast.
1: Side.
0: Yeah, definitely exactly. Stark contrast.
1: Wake up, America. No. Wake up, Europe.
0: Yeah, no, 1,000%. I'm with you, 1,000%. We got about 3 minutes or so before we wrap it up. I want to give you, but first off, I want to say it's been great to have you back here.
1: Oh, thanks. I've enjoyed being back. Let's do it again.
0: We're going to do it again. And we got to talk about your stuff in Genesis, a lot of stuff you've done. And I want to give you a chance to promote anything you want to promote. Now is your time. But before we get there, just a brief, because I saw in the chat earlier, just a brief thought. Older or younger St. Joseph?
1: The church doesn't say one way or another. I think that the arguments for the young Joseph are very lame.
0: Okay, so you go older St. Joseph.
1: I think that is the earliest tradition, that he was older. It's what the Eastern Church still believes, that he's older to this day. It's only the Western Church.
0: You use the word lame, man. People are going to come at you.
1: That's okay. I'm writing an article right now called The Privileges of Getting Old. And one of them is, I don't work for anybody. I consider myself retired, and I can say what I want to say.
0: That's the beauty of it, man.
1: I don't care anymore. I don't care anymore. I can say what I want to say. What I mean by lame is some of the books that are written about it say, could an old man really go with Joseph to, I mean, to Jesus, to Egypt and back? He'd be falling asleep all day. Are you kidding? Moses went to Egypt and back. Yeah. Moses was 120 when he was leading all of the Israelites out of Egypt. And it said that his eyesight was not dimmed nor his strength abated. It's giving an insult to older guys. Some of the That's greatest things that have ever been done have been done by older men. And to say that Joseph was a toddling old man, he could never have been a good father for Jesus. I think an older man is a much better. He's got the wisdom. He's got the knowledge and respect. The white hair, the Bible said, is a sign of wisdom and age. So I and the proto-evangelium of James, which is where we get the names Joachim and Anna, and that Mary was presented in the temple. All of those present him as older. All of the classic artwork shows him as older. And there's a really good chapter in Father Dwight Longenecker's book about the relationship between Jesus, between Joseph and Mary, that he was kind of like a caretaker uncle, even who her parents were old when she was born. So she was probably, when she came out of the temple, she was an orphan, and the family brought her in and Joseph took her in. And it also quite easily explains the brothers of our Lord as well.
0: Right. So yeah. No doubt. They both have ancient tradition. And I don't think you can come to a conclusion biblically either which way. No. And the church allows you to hold either position.
1: Yep,
0: so
1: it does.
0: There's no problem with that at all. I want to give you a chance to get a little bit under.
1: Are you a young Joseph?
0: I kind of waffle in between. I don't really have any particular position. What do I kind of lean towards? I kind of lean towards an older St. Joseph. But then, St. Jerome promoted the younger Joseph, but, you know, the preponderance of the earliest writings, we're going to have an older Joseph. You know, I really have not really taken a position either which way. I'm good with it.
1: It's not a hill I'm willing to die on.
0: And to be honest, people may not like hearing this, but I have a way heavier emphasis on Mariology than Josephology.
1: Yeah.
0: So I just really haven't thought about it. But audience, we're going to have the tremendous Steve Ray back on again soon. Let us know down below. Did you love it? Did you have a great time? We got to have him on to talk about St. Joseph as well. Thank you so much, my friend. God bless you.
1: Thank you. Bye-bye.

0: Welcome to the Truth and Justice Show here on Virgin Most Powerful Radio. It's a Wednesday. It's the Feast of Our Lady of the Rosary, October 7th. We record these a week in advance, but I love it because it's one of my favorite days, not just because it's my wedding anniversary with my faithful bride, but it is. We picked that date for a reason, Our Lady of Victory. Father Murr, welcome to the show, my friend.
1: Well, I'm going to tell you something. It's a good thing to see you again.
0: Yeah.
1: We missed you last week. You know,
0: yeah.
1: We really did.
0: Well, God bless you,
1: Father. I missed being with you last week, but I knew that you were having the time of your life.
0: That's an understatement. That's an understatement.
1: Was I wrong?
0: Yeah, no, you're right on. Father, I thought of you at that beatification, and I'll tell you why. Because of what Fulton Sheen has done in your life and keeping you on the straight and narrow way. Father, as a husband and father, when I had our first baby and I held my daughter in my arms, I cried with joy because I was so elated that the fruit of my wife and I's love brought forth life and we were holding our baby, okay? So I was weeping. Now that's almost 40 years ago, okay? I wept at Fulton Sheen's beatification when they named him blessed, and I was so happy, I fell apart. Now, that's the kind of experience it was for me, and I think it would have been for you likewise.
1: I was in chapel when that was going on, mm-hmm. and trying to listen, trying to get reception to be able to follow it as best I could. But yeah, I was so happy. Elated would be the word, and very proud, very, very proud of the accomplishments of such a bishop.
0: Yeah.
1: In the one holy Catholic and Apostolic Church.
0: And Father, I have to tell you, you've heard Sheen talk, you know, with these ideas of, you know, what's the wind blowing? Which way are we going to go? Let's take an opinion poll. Can you imagine, and we're going to get to the gospel, but I just want to throw this at you. Can you imagine what Fulton Sheen would say about this synodality? You know what I was going to say, baloney. I'll be nice. Because he preached against this idea that it's a, you know, whoever, you know, we're going to vote on this for what is true. And he would have just laughed at this, I think. I don't think he would roll in his grave if he knew.
1: As if the truth depended on a vote.
0: Yeah. What are your thoughts about that? What do you think Sheen would say about this church today? I mean that. This is a strong, I know what I think he'd say.
1: I like to think that he would be on the next plane to Rome.
0: Yeah.
1: To argue.
0: Yeah.
1: With an American pope.
0: Yeah.
1: And to remind him of some philosophical and theological principles.
0: Yes, I would agree.
1: I can't imagine him being silent, and I think he would take to the airwaves also.
0: Yeah, I do too.
1: And he would be subtle, but also pointed enough so that you'd know what he was talking about.
0: Absolutely correct. Not like me. I'm too. My problem, Father, is I'm so direct.
1: You and I, Terry, we're like two bulls in a china.
0: Exactly.
1: China store, right?
0: I don't know how to be any other way, but, you know, that's why I've been thrown out of so many churches, you know, because I don't compromise. All right, let's get to the Gospel of Luke today, chapter 11, verse 1 to 4, for our memorial of Our Lady of the Rosary. Please.
1: The Lord be with you.
0: And with your spirit.
1: A reading from the Holy Gospel according to St. Luke.
0: Glory to thee, O Lord.
1: Jesus was praying in a certain place, and when he had finished, one of the disciples said to him, Lord, teach us to pray just as John taught his disciples to pray. Jesus said to them, when you pray, say, Father, hallowed be your name, your kingdom come. Give us each day our daily bread and forgive us our sins. For we ourselves forgive everyone in debt to us. And do not subject us to the final test. The Gospel of the Lord.
0: Praise to you, Lord Jesus Christ.
1: Here's a distinction. The first distinction, every time I read this Gospel, mm-hmm. who do I think of, Terry? Fulton Sheen.
0: There you go.
1: And why do I think of Fulton Sheen? Mm-hmm. Because Fulton Sheen was the first man who made me think of the distinction that Christ makes between his relationship to the Father and our relationship to the Father.
0: Good point.
1: His is of nature. His is a natural relationship. He is naturally the only begotten Son of the Father. Our relationship to the Father is one, as St. Paul tells us, of adoption. Mm-hmm. The closest thing we can get to understanding. That doesn't mean we're not sons. We are. But by adoption, not by nature.
0: Right.
1: And so Christ makes this distinction, and he says, when you pray, you say, Our Father. He didn't say, here, give me your hands, and let's all say, Our Father who art in heaven. He did not. He said, when you pray, you say, Our Father.
0: Great point.
1: He also makes a distinction that Fulton Sheen underscored with this very idea. He said, I will ascend to your Father and to my Father, to your God and to my God. Mm-hmm. He never says our God, our Father. Yeah. It's a distinction between his relationship to the Father, which is natural, supernatural,
0: sure,
1: and our relationship to the Father, which is adoption. It's a real relationship that we have to the Father, yet it's not Christ's relationship.
0: Yep.
1: Great and our point. Lord makes that distinction. I thought Sheen was the first one who brought my attention to that.
0: Yep. Very good, Father. I'm going to bring, talking about Bishop Sheen, let's bring him into the room, Archbishop Sheen. Full Sheen ahead. We're going to be talking about...
1: Has he ever really left?
0: Yeah, he never left. Never left. We have. He's with us. Oh, my gosh, is he with us? And, you know, I'm going to send you a picture, and he should have done this already. I've got a fantastic picture of the relic of Fulton Sheen, the jaw of Fulton Sheen. I probably have 100 of them, but one turned out really nice. So that's the one I'll send over to you, Father, because I think you'd like it. Father, Bishop
1: Sheen. That jaw that moved that mouth, that moved that tongue.
0: Exactly.
1: That converted hundreds of thousands of people.
0: I agree. Yes. Yep, that's what the bishop said. That's why they chose it. All right, Sheen says this, and this is going to tie into our show about evangelization. Some people got offended when I said this before. And you know what? Too bad. He says a Catholic. No, I'm just sorry. A Catholic who does not strive to spread his faith, said Fulton Sheen, is a parasite on the life of the church. Now, think about this, Father. You and I have lived after Fulton Sheen's life here. We've seen the missionaries of the church just drop off after the 1960s, okay? And we hear some of them just recently in the last couple of years brag that they haven't baptized anyone in their 30 years as a Franciscan priest, missionary in South America.
1: Unbelievable, but true.
0: Yeah, so that is why I think Fulton Sheen's message is going to be so needed in the church today, because it's going to redirect us. If you read his books or listen to his talks, that, you know, we're off center right now. We've begun to think too much of the world and not about our soul. And I think Sheen's message is that, and it's well received today in the church. Now, Father Peter Stravinskas, I met him, are you ready, through...
1: Oh my gosh, I spoke to him once by phone. He's a great translator, isn't he?
0: Oh, no, the guy's an intellectual giant.
1: Among other things.
0: I'm going to tell you a story how I met him. 1977, in the National Catholic Register, he wrote an article showing that there's an abuse in the Catholic Church on the use of extraordinary ministers of the Eucharist. Well, I was a teenager, man, 19 years old, and I was saying, I can see that, but nobody talks about it, right? You know, like, yeah. So he wrote this really good article in the Register. So I made about 3,000 copies at the printer of printing that article. And I've been a troublemaker for 50 years, Father, or more.
1: I can tell you're dearly beloved by the left.
0: Yeah, right. So I started handing out these articles and giving them to priests and saying, Father, aren't you supposed to give out communion every Sunday? We used to do that. And I didn't go, let me just say it this way. I don't think I made too many friends putting out that article, Father Stravinskas, but it's okay because It was the church teaching. And that's what I've been trying to do here at VMPR and everything else I've been doing, is just not my opinion, not Father Murr's opinion. What does the Catholic Church teach? And when we come back from the break, I am going to cover Father Stravinsky's article on evangelization and Blessed Fulton J. Sheen. Don't forget, I have all of the articles from Fulton Sheen's 1940 and 50 articles from the Catholic newspapers that someone sent me like 15 years ago. I laminated them all back then, and now I scanned them all into a computer, and anybody can get those articles. And there's this beautiful testimonies of the missions in there. Go to vmpr.org and you'll see it on our website. I was so inspired by reading Bishop Sheen's articles from 60, 70 years ago, but this is exactly what Sheen's going to do. He's going to help us with amnesia. We have forgotten our faith. And this is one of the reasons Fulton Sheen put Life is Worth Living after the council. 50 talks on the fundamentals of the faith. I think he knew there'd be a lack of catechesis after the council. That's my assessment. Father, tell me I'm wrong when we come back, but I think I'm spot on that. Stay with us, family. FatherCharlesMurr.com. Check out his website. He's with us. It's Wednesday, Feast of the Holy Rosary. We'll be right back after a quick break.

0: Truth and Justice Show here on Virgin Most Powerful Radio. I wanted to get a feedback from Father Murr, not so much about this article on evangelization, but he talks about false ecumenism. But before we get into that, I want to ask you, Father, do you think that Fulton Sheen did his convert course? Was it just by coincidence that he did it right after the council? Or did you think he might have figured out that there was going to be a lack of catechesis after the Second Vatican Council? Now, that's just my take, but I want to know if you think I'm right on that.
1: Well, I think
0: my speculation.
1: I don't think that he had to imagine too much.
0: Okay.
1: Because actually, catechesis, yeah, authentic catechesis of the Catholic faith,
0: yeah,
1: diminished tremendously by 1967.
0: Yes, it's obvious.
1: 68, 60, it was finished.
0: Yeah.
1: So I think he saw that. I don't think he didn't have to imagine it or foresee it.
0: Yeah.
1: It was already happening. Yeah. Right before the break, you said something.
0: Tell me.
1: You're talking about catechesis.
0: Yes.
1: Well, let's make a distinction here.
0: Okay.
1: Many people, you said, many people ceased to know something, mm-hmm, in catechism. They ceased to know their faith.
0: Right.
1: Or in confusion about their faith.
0: Absolutely.
1: But right after that came a dark age of absolute ignorance.
0: I agree.
1: It wasn't, the faith wasn't taught at all.
0: Exactly.
1: Vague notions of niceness. I mean, that's all. That's all. I know I was in high school during those years. Mm-hmm. It was silly.
0: Yeah.
1: Catholicism turned into something that we even thought was silly and banal then.
0: Yeah.
1: As young people, we just thought, what are they talking about? This is nonsense. And certainly compared to the great philosophers and theologians that we had.
0: Yeah.
1: I mean, God's sake. Yeah.
0: Well, here's my question. So, yeah, I can see that lack of catechesis. We've seen that crisis of faith. But Father Stravinsky also points out that this false ecumenism that has come across, and I won't read, I'll just be as honest. I remember talking to priests saying that, well, ecumenism is that you give me your truth and I'll give you my truth. And I'm like, where in the world did you read that, Father? I said, the whole concept of ecumenism, the true ecumenism is that we have the fullness of the faith, the Catholic Church, and we're going to reach out to our separated brethren who, I have to admit, I know lots of Protestants, Father Murr, that know Jesus Christ deeper than a lot of Catholics do. And it's, you know,
1: undoubtedly.
0: And you've met them too. You've met them, have you not? Yeah.
1: Yes, I have.
0: And so the false ecumenism is that we all just are one church. And that's just not what Dominus Iesus says in 2000 and other documents about false ecumenism. And Father, I believe that this concept of ecumenism has been a disaster. Now, correct me if I'm wrong.
1: Let's go back to Sheen again.
0: Okay.
1: We don't have to get far from, yeah, him. He also made a remark that you will remember.
0: Mm-hmm.
1: I have never forgotten.
0: Okay.
1: He said, there is a true ecumenism and there is a false ecumenism.
0: Yes, I do remember him saying that.
1: And then he came to this conclusion. He said, we probably will never be able all to meet on our knees.
0: I remember him saying that. Yes.
1: Right? In other words, we probably won't all have the same faith. That's not going to happen, he didn't think. However, we can meet on our feet.
0: Yeah.
1: And what was he talking about? He was talking about the ability for all of us, though we can't meet in faith,
0: yeah,
1: our faith is not aligned, we can be against abortion,
0: yeah,
1: against homosexual marriage,
0: right,
1: against the godly, the lack of God in the marketplace. Mm-hmm. In our schools and everything else, there we can meet.
0: Mm-hmm.
1: And there is where he says, real ecumenism exists.
0: Yep.
1: He's absolutely correct. What we've decided to do, however, what yes. the church in most part has forced the knee issue, praying together, having the same faith. We don't have the same faith, nope. and we're never going to, I don't think.
0: No, I agree.
1: Let God figure that one out.
0: Right.
1: That's not up to us. However, Tell we me. Can act on our feet That's together.
0: Right. That's right.
1: Being against what the gospel is telling us to be against. That's ecumenism.
0: And Father, I have to admit, you have had story after story where you've met Protestants and you have not compromised your Catholic faith, but you befriended them in things that we agree on, whether it was the pro-life movement, right? Sure. I think you did that in San Francisco at the March for Life and other things I've seen you do.
1: Many times. Well, that's where we're, look, when you meet somebody, yeah. when you're with somebody, and you don't want to get into an argument. Why no. would you get into an argument? What does that accomplish?
0: Nothing.
1: And you know very well, or I certainly do, and so do you, mm-hmm. that by touching this point or that point, you're going to get into an argument that is without resolve.
0: Right.
1: So why do that?
0: Right.
1: Look for common ground. And that common ground, look, do you know how many Protestants have become Catholic because of the pro-life movement?
0: Oh, tons. I know. Yes.
1: But, do you know how many Protestants and Jews have become Catholics because of the rosary said during pro-life?
0: Absolutely.
1: That is incredible. Nobody's forcing an issue. Nope. Nobody's shoving it down anybody else's throat. This, no. That's it. It just happens. That's what ecumenism does. When ecumenism is real, in other words, as Sheen puts it, on your feet,
0: yeah.
1: ecumenism.
0: Yeah.
1: It eventually leads to on your knees ecumenism.
0: I agree.
1: Together.
0: Well said. I'll give you an example. You know who Dr. Bernard Nathanson was. He had the largest abortion clinic.
1: I had the honor of meeting him.
0: Great. Well, I have also the honor of going to jail with him at an abortion clinic. Locking arms with him. Yes. And
1: I'll go you want better. I went to jail with him.
0: Oh, no. You set me up for that. That was cute. Well, the reason I bring it up, Father Murr, is that while we were in the pro-life movement together, I told him I had something for him. Because you could see that he was open to the faith. I could see that. Okay, just talking to him. So I gave him Life is Worth Living, Bishop Sheen's complete convert course. Yeah. Now, I didn't specifically ask him, oh, did that help you? Well, first of all, he told me he remembered who Fulton Sheen was because he was a New Yorker, wasn't he, from New York? Yeah. So I guess that's how he knew. But the bottom line is Father Paul Marks from Human Life International gave us that he became a Catholic late in life. And I think the point I'm making is, he was open, and it was the pro-life commitment on abortion that opened him up to the purpose and meaning of life. In other words, the Catholic faith. And I could see that happening over and over again so many times. And what you said about the rosary, I was at the Fulton Sheen's beatification, as you know, and a gentleman, he says, I mean, Father, I met Catholic priests who came up to me and asked, Terry, how are you from London, England? And I'm like, Father, I must have a short memory. Tell me, how did we meet? 20 years ago. And he tells me the circumstances. Father Murr, right. I have no clue. Okay. But if he said it, that's okay. We did it. So the point
1: let me just remind you.
0: Yeah.
1: If you can forget all of these people you've met over your lifetime.
0: Yeah, I do.
1: Never forget me, will you?
0: Yeah, no, I won't forget you, Father Murr.
1: Okay, good.
0: But these
1: good.
0: Are people you meet once, I think. And,
1: of course.
0: You know, then you don't remember. But here's the kicker on all of this. I met a Indian. No, they call him, he's basically an indigenous person in Canada. And he works to spread the Catholic faith. Okay, so that was great. And he said that he's persona non grata because he points out that this thing about how the Catholic Church abused the Indians, the indigenous people, by these burials was a bunch of baloney. It was false. And so he's not buying into it. So I said, well, wow.
1: Terry, let's just make this clear for our audience.
0: Yeah.
1: Not only was it false.
0: Yeah.
1: It was 100% false.
0: Yes, 100%. And he said that to me. And I said, well, how in the world are, and he's an Orthodox Catholic. He's come to conferences with us. He told me all his story. But he said, my wife was nothing. And then I started praying the rosary. And I met the wife. She said, praying the rosary, she had peace in praying the rosary. And that's what got her to become a Catholic 3 years ago, the rosary. So just what you said. I got to tell you, the people that I ran into at the beatification, they were all Fulton Sheen devotees that said, Fulton Sheen did this for me. Just like at the funeral 47, 48 years ago when I was at the funeral, people were saying the same thing about Fulton Sheen. And I have to tell our listeners, and Father Murr might not hear this, but the Monsignor mentioned that we're probably 3 to 4 years away from his sainthood because Pope Francis in 2019, when they approved the beatification, canon law says any miracles from 2019 to now can be used for his canonization. And there's 6 miracles that they're sending to Rome that have amazing stories on all of them. We only need one. So he said, give it 3 years and we'll all be meeting in Rome. And Father Murr, if you're alive and I'm alive, I got to be there with you. I'm saying that right now on public radio.
1: You bet your life, Terry.
0: Okay.
1: And if I'm not alive, I'll be there with you anyway.
0: Oh, absolutely. So we're going to take a quick break and continue on evangelization using Fulton Sheen's. And I want to just bring up something. And this is a great story. When you were in Mexico as a very young priest, I don't think you were ordained more than a couple years, if that. And you had been called in to do a sick call where someone was dying. And someone was a general of the Mexican army who did some terrible things at the time of the persecution of the church in the 20s. And I remember you reading, I read it in your book, but saying that you wanted to take what Fulton Sheen's approach would be to someone who is anti-Catholic, but you were working on praying that this man's would come to know the meaning and purpose of life. And I'm not going to break the story because it's in your book and we've told it, but I want to.
1: Did I mention Fulton Sheen? Then?
0: You did. You did tell me that. You said that. You said, what would.
1: Me, but I
0: no, you know, I'll tell you the exact quote you said. I thought about what would Fulton Sheen do in these circumstances. Doesn't it sound like you'd say something like that?
1: Yeah.
0: I know. Yes. I didn't forget. It's probably 10 years ago when I heard it the first time. Folks, you won't want to miss it. In radio, we call this a teaser. You won't want to miss this powerful testimony of evangelization. Stay with us. We'll be right back with Father Charles Murr.

0: Welcome back to the Truth and Justice Show here on Virgin Most Powerful Radio. I'm going to say it. I think Father Murr wouldn't be the priest he is today without the mentoring of Blessed Archbishop Sheen. I know he's heard many priest retreats by Fulton Sheen, and we sent every Catholic priest back in 2003 copies of those priest retreats, called and chosen. We call it heart to heart. And he wouldn't be here today, I don't think, without Fulton Sheen. Now, Father, in your books, and I want people to go get your books by going to charlesmurr.com. You can tell us what book it's in, the story about this gentleman who was living a life of debauchery for all of his life. And then tell us the whole story, because it is one of the most dynamic stories I've ever heard of conversions. And I know, what book is it in, so that people can buy the book?
1: I believe it's in two books.
0: Oh, good.
1: I have it in both books.
0: Okay.
1: One is And It Was Night.
0: Yeah, And It Was Night was in there. Oh, yeah.
1: And It Was Night, it's in there, and also in Murder in the 33rd Degree.
0: Yeah.
1: I believe it's in Murder
0: it
1: in
0: is.
1: The 33rd
0: That's where I first read it.
1: Yeah, so it's in both.
0: Okay,
1: in
0: good.
1: Both. Look, basically, it's just this. I'm not going to get into the whole story. You want the whole story?
0: You know what, Father? That story, for the people who never heard the story, I don't mind if we take the rest of, because I'm going to tell you, I told the story to a lot of people in Peoria. That I was at banquets, they had me running around a lot. And I said, I said, this is the Fulton Sheen approach. That's how I said it. Go ahead.
1: I like that very much. I like that very much.
0: I took it off of you and I put it on Sheen. Go ahead.
1: Well, no, that's wonderful. That's wonderful. I was called during siesta. Why do I mention that? Because I was sound asleep. And I was called by a very good friend of mine who was a medical doctor, mm-hmm. Dr. Juan Martin del Campo, a saint himself. I always say he's, and this is true, he's the only doctor that I met who died poor.
0: Yes.
1: Because he had 11 children.
0: Wow.
1: His wife is a beautiful woman, and 11 children. But they never had more than they needed because he was giving away medicine and mm-hmm. didn't charge for consultations. He was just an absolute gentleman, and was also very active in Knights of Columbus in Mexico.
0: Good.
1: Anyway, he called me from the clinic, La Clínica de los Altos, and he said, there's a man here who urgently needs a priest. I said, I'll be right there. I always ask this first, can he receive communion? Because many times people cannot receive communion. So you don't bring the Blessed Sacrament if it can't be received, right? I don't anyway. And he said, I believe he can, yes. There is that possibility. That's fine. So I put my cassock back on, went in the chapel, got the Blessed Sacrament and the pyx that hung around my neck, put on a surplice and a stole.
0: Wow.
1: And made my way over to the clinic, which wasn't that far away. I walked in, and as soon as I walked in, Dr. Martin del Campo was waiting for me at the door. Mm-hmm. And he said, you know, I look at this, I can't remember. But it's unbelievable the respect that people had who were educated as Catholics. When he saw me, he genuflected.
0: I bet.
1: He made a genuflection and picked up the bottom of my stole to kiss it.
0: Wow.
1: Before talking to
0: Incredible.
1: Me. Incredible. But that was just the way it was. It was just the way it was. You would walk down the street. People knew you had the Blessed Sacrament because you're dressed for it mm-hmm. and you have the pyx around your neck. They would kneel as you passed by.
0: That's awesome.
1: This was ordinary behavior. It doesn't happen anymore. It doesn't happen because we've become, well, for a lot of reasons. I won't get into all of that. But he said, this man desperately needs a priest. He said, let me tell you about the general. Now, his title was not the general. That was a nickname that the doctor and I both used for him. But he was an officer in the Mexican Army. I don't know if it was Colonel something, but he was a career officer. His whole life, he must have been in the Army for 50 years at least. Anyway, he said, "Do you remember seeing a picture, a photograph? It's a very famous photograph of a priest in San Julian." San Julian was a town near Tepatitlan, not so far away. The priest was taken out. This is during the Mexican persecution of the church, La Cristiada, it was called, in the 1920s, ended almost in 1930. Just in time for the Spanish Civil War, which was a continuation of that anti-clerical, anti-Catholic sentiment. But he said, this priest was taken out in full vestments, actually holding the chalice and the chalice veil.
0: Wow.
1: And with the beretta ready to say Mass.
0: Yes.
1: I don't know if he had just finished saying Mass or was about to begin. They took him out and lined him, lined up the soldiers, and shot him dead. This is what they did with all the priests. They shot them dead right on the spot or hung them. And I said, yes, of course, I'd seen it. It was a very famous photograph. He said, well, this man had his hand in that.
0: Wow.
1: He said, I'm just telling you what people say.
0: Yeah.
1: I said, okay, good. Now, I'm going in to see this man, thinking that he had called for a priest.
0: Yeah.
1: Right? So but that's not what the doctor said when it was done. I'll tell you that one. But that's not what he said, right? He said the man needed a priest. Anyway, I went there. I went to the room. It was on the first floor. And right outside the room was his wife and many of his children. Many of his children. I don't know how many children he had. It seemed like 10 or so. But they were there, and they were all in their 50s and 60s.
0: Yeah.
1: I mean, these are elderly people themselves, if you will. And the wife was very, very meek, very quiet. She said, thank you for coming, Father. My husband is inside. He's a very difficult man. Well, that was the underestimation of the year.
0: Yeah, really.
1: The understatement, I should say, of the year. He was a very difficult man. And the children all nodded. They agreed. These are mature men and women. Yes, they agreed that he was difficult. And I said, well, I'll tell you what. Do you know how to pray the rosary? Oh, absolutely. At that time, not today, but at that time, everyone in Mexico knew how to pray the rosary and did daily. And let me say something else, too. In the Altos de Jalisco, in the highlands of Jalisco, where the Cristiana began, it wasn't the women who led the rosary in the household every day. Every day, it was the fathers.
0: Good.
1: The fathers. The rosary wasn't said until the father came home to lead it. I said, well, then say the rosary that God help me, guide me. That's it. Well, I walked in. When I say it was an understatement, what they had said, that he's a difficult man.
0: Yeah.
1: You have no idea. I walked in and I put this in the book.
0: Yeah.
1: And I keep using this because it was what I saw. His legs were black. Let me say something I forgot to tell you. The doctor told me that he, before I went in, that the man had maybe 2 hours left to live.
0: Wow.
1: That's all he had. And I said, how do you know that? He said, because he has gangrene. And he says, as soon as that poison hits the heart, he'll die of a heart attack, and that will be it. There's nothing that can be done with him or for him. We're not going to amputate, nothing. He's already pushing 90. Was 85, I think, 85 or 86. So I walked in and I saw these two legs. on the white sheets. It was a warm day. They looked like, and I put it down, and later on I found the same thing in Graham Greene in The Power and the Glory. He described two exclamation points.
0: Yeah.
1: That's what they looked like, two exclamation points, black on the white sheet. He opened his eyes, and when he saw me, I can't exaggerate the profanity.
0: Yeah.
1: A litany
0: yeah.
1: of the most vile, vile things I had never heard in my life. I had never heard combinations put together like that of words. Of just vile, mm-hmm. vile, horrible. And I've been insulted in my life, but never like that. Never like that. Never like that. When he shut up finally, because he was trying to scream as loud as he could, but he really didn't have the strength to do that. When he finally stopped to catch a breather, I remember my knees wanting to give out.
0: Wow.
1: Wobbly, I guess you would call it. Yeah. I just remember that. And I said, I can't fall apart like this. This is ridiculous. And I kept asking the Blessed Sacrament, who's with me, Christ himself is with me, to help. I started getting a little bit closer to his bed. Again, he opened his eyes and began another litany of profanity.
0: Yeah.
1: Horrible. And then it occurred to me, and this was Sheenian.
0: Here it comes. We had a quick break. We're going to hear about Sheen getting involved with this conversion. Stay with us. We got 11 more and a half minutes for Father Murr to tell that story. But I wanted people to get the book because...
1: I don't like telling this story because I keep getting interrupted.
0: Yeah, exactly. So you're going to have to get the book. Go to charlesmurr.com
1: right.
0: to get the book to read the rest of it. We're going to talk about it when we come right back. Stay with us.

0: insulting litany.
1: Yeah.
0: Again, he was insulting me, but I mean, strongly.
1: Yes.
0: And he stopped again to catch his breath. And I said to him, I took a deep breath myself.
1: I bet.
0: And I said to him, I'll tell you what, my general, since the doctor called him the general, I called him the general too.
1: Sure.
0: I said, I'll tell you what, my general. And listen to this. Mm-hmm. In the background is the entire family praying the rosary.
1: Awesome.
0: You could hear
1: That's
0: that.
1: That's incredibly important.
0: And he heard that too. Good. I know he did. All right. So you got that going on. I said, I'll tell you what, my general, I'm all caught up with work today. I've finished all my schedule. I've said two masses already. I've gone to visit the sick. I've done everything that I'm supposed to do. And I have the rest of the day off. I have the rest of the day free. So why don't you let me take that chair right there?
1: Yes.
0: There was only one chair in the room. Mm-hmm. And I told you before, I remember the color of it.
1: I know,
0: see
1: it green.
0: Still green.
1: It was green. I remember it.
0: I remember it very well, vividly. I said, why don't you let me take that? I didn't say, why don't you let me? I said, I'm going to take that chair over there. And I promise not to say another word to you. I won't say another word. But I said, you just got done insulting me, calling me a Jesuit.
1: Yeah.
0: You must have had a particular animosity toward the Jesuits.
1: Yeah, I bet.
0: Which they all did during the Revolution, because the Jesuits were intellectually light years ahead of them. I said, I was taught by the Jesuits. I was taught theology in Rome by the Jesuits. And they taught me just about everything that I know in theology and philosophy. And I said, you know what they never taught me? I'm saying this very clearly, slowly, determinedly, that they never taught me precisely how a man goes to hell. Now, I'm going to have that opportunity to see it for myself.
1: Wow.
0: In a very short period of time, how a man goes to hell. So I'm going to take that chair over there and will not say another word, but permit me to watch how a man actually goes to hell. And I walked over, sat down, and I said to our Lord in the Blessed Sacrament, I said, all right, I made it this far. From now on, he's yours.
1: Hmm.
0: You take over.
1: Sure.
0: Because I don't know what else. I don't know what else to do other than sit here and watch a man go to hell.
1: Yep.
0: Well, by God, after a couple of minutes, and I prayed hard. I was praying the same rosary with the family outside.
1: Sure.
0: He started talking civilly.
1: Wow.
0: Wasn't insulting. He said, I don't know what you're doing, priest. Nobody's dying here today. That's what he said.
1: That's what he thinks.
0: And I remained seated, but I said loud enough for him to hear, said, my general, somebody is dying today. You'll be dead within 2 hours and maybe less, maybe an hour and a half. He said, what are you talking about? I said, well, I met your doctor, Dr. Martin del Campo, on the way in, and he said you had 2 hours, three at the most, to live. I said, you're a soldier. You know what gangrene is.
1: Mm-hmm.
0: Look at your legs. I said, that poison will hit your heart, says the doctor, and you'll die. There's nothing else that can be done with you, and they're not going to start amputation. That's it. This is the end of your life. You'll be dead within 2 hours. That's why I tell you, I have the afternoon free to be able to watch this occurrence, if you'll let me. He started talking ill about priests and this, that, and the other. making little

0: sense. But the good thing was that he was talking.
1: Yes.
0: Right? And I stood up and walked on the other side of his bed to his left side and answered him as best I could, trying to be non-confrontational. I'm not trying my best. It was a long process. It was a long process, but we started talking. And I invited him to give me his confession. I invited him to stop being foolish.
1: Wow.
0: I said, you don't have time to waste. And I'm here. Oh, he hated me too, because not only was I a priest and a Catholic priest, but I was an American, a gringo.
1: Yeah. Now,
0: this is
1: combination.
0: He said during his ranting, he said, and they send me a blanking gringo.
1: Yeah. Yeah.
0: Oh, like that. It was everything that he said was reason enough to do
1: walk out.
0: A full turn and walk out.
1: Yeah.
0: I said, you don't even have to speak. You don't have to speak. I took his hand and he didn't fight me. I said, you just squeeze my hand. I'm going to go through the Ten Commandments. My archbishop was a living saint, Terry.
1: Yeah.
0: I love this.
1: He told me that,
0: He was so good. And one of the things that he taught me, he said, right before I was even sent to a parish, he said, you're going to be visiting the sick and the dying. And many of them have not gone to confession in a long time. You'll have the opportunity of reconciling them with our blessed Lord.
1: Beautiful.
0: He said, what you want to do is go through the Ten Commandments as best you can. Those include, he said, if you know how to do it, those include the precepts of the church.
1: Sure.
0: They're in the Ten Commandments.
1: Sure.
0: He said, and at the end of those Ten Commandments, he said, do not forget to ask, have they taken any oaths? Have they sworn any oaths?
1: Good advice.
0: Because many of them belong to the Masonic lodge.
1: Sure.
0: He said, and they would have to renounce that.
1: Right.
0: So we went through the Ten Commandments. I did it as best I could. And he was responding. And at the end, I said, and an oath. Have you taken any oaths? Well, I can't get in. I'm not going to get into his confession.
1: No.
0: Right?
1: No.
0: Can't do that. But
1: no.
0: I was faithful. Let me just put it this way. I was faithful to what my archbishop taught me.
1: Yes.
0: We went through it. He made a confession. I gave him a penance and gave him absolution.
1: Awesome.
0: Right? Which was incredible.
1: Yeah.
0: I couldn't believe it.
1: Yeah.
0: I couldn't believe it that we had come to that point. If you would have felt the animosity in the air, it was heavy in the air when I walked in. Well, we got to talking a little bit. There was time to confirm him.
1: Yes.
0: He hadn't been
1: baptized him, right?
0: Well, no, wait. I went through, he was confessing him.
1: Okay.
0: Hearing penance.
1: Yes.
0: Confirmation.
1: Yes.
0: I said, were you and your wife married?
1: Great question.
0: Right?
1: Yeah.
0: No. I went outside and I said to the wife, I said, you were never married? She said, no. You know how they
1: grab them when they're 15 years old. Grab them.
0: She was 15 years old.
1: Yep.
0: He grabbed her on horseback.
1: Yep.
0: He grabbed her, and that was it. That's their marriage.
1: Yep.
0: Right? Amazing. Anyway, I said, would you like to get married?
1: An hour before he dies. I love this story.
0: Yeah. Right? Anyway, she came in. I said, you can come in. And
1: the kids came too, right?
0: Married. Yeah. Oh, the kids were all there.
1: Yeah, yes, that's a big family
0: came
1: event.
0: Everybody came in. Yeah. Huh. The confession was already heard and absolution given. So that was it.
1: Yeah.
0: And they could not believe this.
1: Yeah, dad's
0: they
1: now.
0: They couldn't believe that their father had actually gone to confession. Right?
1: Anyway,
0: they came in. People were crying.
1: I bet.
0: I don't know if they were happy or if they were sorrowful. Yeah. I don't know if they were crying.
1: Yeah.
0: And I married the two of them. Then I don't think I had to do this, right. But I gave him extra unction also.
1: Why not?
0: The last, right?
1: Give a grand.
0: And then it occurred to me, you're going to think that I'm making this up.
1: Yeah.
0: It occurred to me, I said, excuse me. And I looked at the wife and I said, was this man ever baptized?
1: Oh my gosh.
0: I didn't even think to ask that.
1: Yeah.
0: I didn't even think to ask that. She said something to the effect that she never knew whether he was or not.
1: Right.
0: No idea. Right. Well, had I known that, we could have. But yeah. Anyway, I baptized him. At awesome. The end of everything else, I baptized him. So I think God in his mercy will understand.
1: Of course.
0: That my was a little bit confused in the sacraments, in giving the sacraments. He died. He died when we were all there, right? His family, his new wife.
1: Incredible.
0: And I remained there. Oh, excuse me. He received Holy Communion.
1: That's what I wanted to say.
0: He received Holy Communion. That's
1: awesome.
0: That's it. He received Holy Communion.
1: Great.
0: Right? And from the pics. So we're done. And just as this sounds like it's out of a movie.
1: Yeah.
0: But just as he was about to breathe his last, I whispered in his ear, he was going in and out of consciousness,
1: yeah.
0: And in dire pain.
1: I
0: the
1: bet.
0: Pain was, you could see it. I said to him, in last words, I whispered in his ear, Viva Christo Rey.
1: Long live Christ the King. Wow.
0: And he answered me, E viva.
1: Wow. That's incredible. Father Murr, people, get his book by going to charlesmurr.com. Any of his books are great.
0: That's, and I know that's a Bishop Sheehan. That's no kidding.
1: Yeah, yeah. Father Murr, thanks for sharing that in such a timely manner. We'll see you, God willing. Oh, how about a blessing? A blessing? Amen. Thank you, Father Murr. We got it in. What a story. Go tell two people that story, folks. Get his book, charlesmurr.com. Support him. He's doing great work in the church. Stay with us. We have another show after this.

name of the Father, Son, Holy Spirit, amen. I'd like to welcome you all to our program, Clean Sweep with Father Broome. Great to be with all of you on this feast day of the Most Holy Rosary. Beautiful day. And as always, we'd like to start off our conversation by inviting Mary, Our Lady of the Rosary, Our Lady of Fatima, Our Lady of Guadalupe, St. Percy,

the name of the Father, Son, Holy Spirit, amen. Welcome you to our program, Clean Sweep with Father Broom. Great to be with all of you. Many blessings upon all. And as we'd like to start our program by inviting Mary to come to be with us. Mary is the Mother of God. Mary is the Mother of the Church. And Mary is also the Mother of each and every one of us. We also invoke Mary in that beautiful prayer, which is the Hail Holy Queen. Mary is our life, our sweetness, and our hope. So let's turn to Mary and ask Mary to pray with us and pray for us as we draw closer to Christ, who is truly the way, the truth, and the life. Praying the prayer that Mary loves most, and that prayer, of course, is the Hail Mary, also known as the Angelic Salutation. Together. Hail Mary, full of grace, the Lord is with thee. Blessed art thou among women, and blessed the fruit of thy womb, Jesus. Holy Mary, Mother of God, pray for us sinners, now and at the hour of our death. Amen. Now, my friends, we'd like to invite to be with us our spiritual director. Our spiritual director is the Holy Spirit. The Holy Spirit has many wonderful titles. Holy Spirit is known as the Paraclete. He is also known as the Gift of Gifts. Holy Spirit is also known as the Sweet Guest of the Soul. Holy Spirit is also known as the Interior Master. Holy Spirit is also known as the Sanctifier. Related prayer, St. Paul says, and Romans chapter 8, that we really don't know how to pray as we ought. But the Holy Spirit intercedes with ineffable groans so that we can say, Abba. Abba, which means Father. Just turn to the Holy Spirit and ask the Holy Spirit to enlighten our minds with the light of truth and to set our hearts on fire with love. As we pray the classical traditional prayer to the Holy Spirit together. Come, Holy Spirit, fill the hearts of your faithful and enkindle within us the fire of your divine love. Send forth your spirit and they shall be created. And thou shalt renew the face of the earth. Let us pray. O God, who did instruct the hearts of your faithful by the light of the Holy Spirit, grant us that by the same Spirit we may rejoice always in his consolation through the same Christ our Lord. Amen. Glory be to the Father and to the Son and the Holy Spirit, as it was in the beginning, is now, and ever shall be, world without end. Amen. Our Lady of the Rosary, pray for us. Saint Joseph, pray for us. Saint Michael, pray for us. Saint Gabriel, pray for us. Saint Raphael, pray for us. Saint Ignatius of Loyola, pray for us. Saint Francis Xavier, pray for us. Saint Bartolo Longo, pray for us. Saint Maria Faustina Kowalska, pray for us. All God's angels and saints, pray for us.
In the name of the Father, the Son, the Holy Spirit, amen. Great to be with you, my friends. Clean sweep with Father Broom. Now, my friends, the topic I'll be praying for all of you in the greatest of all prayers. I'll place you all on the altar in the Holy Sacrifice of the Mass, which I'll celebrate today. And topic I'd like to address today is related to the readings in the Mass. The readings we have today are that St. Paul gives us an allegory of the freedom and slavery. Speaks about those born of Hagar, Mount Zion, related to slavery, and those born of the holy city of Jerusalem of freedom. Slavery and freedom are basically the topic of St. Paul's letter to the Galatians, that there's true freedom in Christ. Slavery can be seen related to sin. Jesus in chapter 8 of John speaks about sin is slavery. In the gospel, Jesus says to the people that you will not receive a sign except the sign of Jonah. After the preaching of Jonah, those inhabitants of Nineveh, they were converted. And the queen of the south traveled many miles to Solomon and to listen to his wisdom. Jesus says, here you have someone much greater than Solomon, and it's Christ himself. But he was not accepted. So I'd like to develop a theme today with you on the topic of slavery and freedom. When I was praying this, this thought occurred to me. Three certain individuals who went from a certain slavery to freedom. Once again, I like to accentuate the fact that sin is a type of moral slavery. And the more we break the shackles of sin and get closer to Jesus, who is the way, the truth, and the life, who in his preaching using Isaiah, he said he's come to liberate the slaves. He's come to set the captives free. Sin is slavery. So the more we can break the chains of sin in our lives, whatever they might be, the more free we will be. The more free we will be. Sin blinds, it deafens, and it binds. So there are three different effects of sin. It blinds us to the light of truth. It deafens us so we don't hear. It binds us so we're not able to move freely spiritually. So when I was praying, this person occurred to me. And I like to use him as an example of moving from slavery to the freedom of the sons and daughters of God. And this is a person, maybe some of you haven't heard of him, but he was recently
canonized, he was beatified by Pope John Paul II, but he was actually canonized by Pope Leo the 14th on October 19th, year 225. So we're getting close to his first anniversary of his being canonized by Pope Leo the 14th. And the name of this saint is Saint Bartolo Longo. So his name is Saint Bartolo Longo. It's not a saint that's really well known for many people, but that's his name, Saint Bartolo Longo. Who is this Saint Bartolo Longo? And my purpose in this is to see how this man went from true slavery to the freedom of the sons and daughters of God. It's one of the most remarkable stories of conversion in modern Catholic history. And it's a journey of someone who basically abandons the Catholic faith, in which he was involved in occult practices and spiritual darkness and Satanism. And he moves to Christ through repentance, the intercession of the Blessed Virgin Mary, and what we might call his lifelong apostolate of the Most Holy Rosary. This is very, very appropriate because, my friends, we're in the month of October. October is the month of the Holy Rosary. Earlier last week, October 7th, was the feast day of the Most Holy Rosary. And actually tomorrow, October 13th, is the feast day of Our Lady of Fatima. So I think that this topic is very opportune in the context of the liturgical year, in the context of the month of October, which is the month of the Most Holy Rosary. So who is this person, Saint Bartolo Longo? Okay, he was born February 10th, 1841, in a place called Latiano in southern Italy. And he was raised in a Catholic environment and received the foundations of the Christian faith. So, relatively good Catholic family. And his early life reminds us that a person can receive a beautiful religious upbringing, yet later wander far from God. And you know, my friends, I see this often, and I just have to be very honest with you, that many people come to the parish with a lot of goodwill. And they'll baptize their child, he'll make his first communion, maybe become an altar boy, go through the confirmation program. And then when he goes to the university, we're going to see this in the life of Bartolo Longo, because of poor teaching, the faith is diminished. And
there's a gradual drifting away from the faith, and then the total abandonment of the faith. So life of the saint is very applicable to what is happening in our modern society. So the next point would be the loss of his mother and a gradual departure from faith. So following the death of his mother in 1851, which he's about 10 years old, Bartolo gradually moves away from the faith of his childhood. See this importance of having a good Catholic mother. His story illustrates how grief, intellectual influences, negative ones, and the surrounding culture can contribute to a person's spiritual disorientation. And that's really what he had. He was disoriented. He was confused. Many ideas were being thrown at him. So with that, he enters into the university, not far from his home, the University of Naples. This would be in 1863. And he became a student of law. So the intellectual climate and the company he kept influenced him profoundly. We know that saying, birds of the flock stick together. Tell me with whom you associate, I'll tell you who you are. So rather than strengthening his Catholic faith, he became increasingly hostile to the church. And he started to become involved in what we might call spiritualism, and even the occult practices. So he's becoming more and more entangled in spiritual darkness. He eventually associates himself with satanic practices. And he's often described as that of a Satanist, but not simply Satanist, but even a priest of Satan. I'm a Catholic priest, but they're what we call the satanic priesthood. So let's be precise about this. Popular accounts sometimes dramatize the details of this involvement. So what is clear is that he abandoned Catholic belief and entered a world of spiritual practices fundamentally opposed to the Christian faith. So here's a lesson for us. Curiosity about the occult and even satanic practices can lead a person away from trust in God and the peace of Christ. So be aware of curiosity. They say curiosity killed the cat. Not to be nosy or curious about dangerous currents. Next, we see the painful consequences of his choices. His involvement in these movements brought great spiritual turmoil
and serious distress. Bartolo became troubled about his life as well as his eternal salvation. So his conscience was not snuffed out. You know what we sometimes do is we have a conscience, but we put it on hold. We can suppress our conscience, as we see with the elders who took advantage of Susanna. It says that they suppressed their conscience. They failed to look up to heaven. And related to the first reading today, where St. Paul speaks about slavery and freedom, we see a profound spiritual truth. Sin promises freedom, but can lead to bondage. Christ himself teaches us, and this you find in the Gospel of St. John, chapter 8, verse 34. Jesus says, everyone who commits sin is a slave to sin. But the good news is this. No sinner is beyond the reach of divine mercy. As Jesus will say with St. Faustina Kowalska, that the greatest sinner can become the greatest saint. We also have in St. Paul's letter to the Romans that where sin abounds, the mercy of God abounds all the more. Romans chapter 5. And you see how God is going to intervene now. How good God is. And God can use many different channels, means to bring us closer to him. Bartolo had a friend in the university whose name was Vincenzo Pepe, who talked with Bartolo and helped him to reconsider his direction in life and encouraged him to return to the Catholic faith. So thanks be to God, they had a good professor there at the university, a good Catholic that saw Bartolo really wandering down the right path, tried to encourage him to come back. And here's another lesson for evangelization. Sometimes God begins a person's conversion through a friend who listens to Bartolo, speaks the truth, and refuses to give up on him. Another example might be St. Augustine and St. Monica. St. Monica really never gave up on her son. Quite the contrary, she prayed, she fasted, she consulted, and eventually we have the conversion of St. Augustine from the slavery to sin, the sin of lust, to the freedom of the sons and daughters of God. And there is another key figure in the life of Bartolo Longo. We have Professor Vincenzo Pepe. And now we have the intervention of, it was a Dominican priest. His name was Father Alberto Rodente, who was a Dominican priest that heard of Bartolo Longo. He
He gave Bartolo spiritual guidance. And this darkness in which Bartolo found himself, this darkness was so dense that Bartolo was even considering taking his life. That crossed his mind. Involved in the occult, the satanic. This was the enemy trying to convince him that his life had really no purpose. So here's one of the, you might even call it like the Damascus experience. All of us have these Damascus, or we might call it the Pamplona experience in our lives, or for Augustine, the garden experience in Milan. It was on June 23rd, the year 1865, Bartolo made a decisive return to the sacramental life through the sacrament of confession. Here we see, applied to myself, the extraordinary importance of the sacramental priesthood. How we as priests can become a powerful instrument through whom a wounded soul encounters Christ's forgiveness. Pray, my friends, that we get more vocations to the priesthood. Jesus says the harvest is bountiful, the harvest is rich, but the laborers are few. Beg the Lord of the harvest to send more laborers to work in his vineyard. So we arrive at the culminating point with the priesthood and the liberation through confession. Bartolo's conversion was not simply a change of opinion. Rather, he returned to the faith and committed himself to a new way of life. How did this come about? The sacrament of reconciliation offers precisely this grace: the forgiveness of sins, reconciliation with God and the church, and this renewed strength to resist sin. Pope St. John Paul II, in his apostolic exhortation, Reconciliatio e Penitentia, which came out, I think it was around 1980, gives us the five effects of sin. What does sin do? The theological effect, the personal effect, the social effect, the ecclesial effect, the cosmic effect. Sin hurts our relationship with God. By sin, we hurt ourselves. By sin, we hurt others. By sin, we wound the church, Mater Magistra. And sin even damaged our natural habitat. So for we as priests, we hear confessions. This is encouraging for us. That the person who comes into the confessional, burdened by sin, may one day become a great apostle of God's mercy.
The next step in the conversion, a transformation of Bartolongo, would be him embracing the rosary as well as the Dominican spirituality. Saint Dominic, who's the founder of the Order of Preachers, also known as the Dominicans, one of his primary charisms would be the charism to pray, to preach, and to propagate the Most Holy Rosary. The three P's, to pray, to preach, and to propagate the Most Holy Rosary. So this relates us to Bartolongo. He becomes a Third Order Dominican in the year 1871. And he actually took the name Brother Rosario. Don't you love it? Yeah. The name Brother Rosario. That's a great one. His name is Brother Rosario. And his spirituality increasingly centered on the following, on prayer, the teachings of the church, prayer, the teaching of the church, and devotion to Our Lady of the Rosary. So Mary brings Bartolongo to our Lord and Savior Jesus Christ. As St. Louis de Montfort will point out, Mary is the quickest, easiest, most efficacious shortcut to Christ. And Mary, John chapter 2, verse 5, do whatever he tells you. So the rosary for our friend Bartolongo became the school in which he contemplated Christ's incarnation, his public ministry, his passion, death, and resurrection. Maybe you've seen what I just said, the mysteries of the rosary, the joyful, the luminous, the sorrowful, and the glorious mysteries of the Holy Rosary. Bartolo was worried about his salvation. Will I be saved after this? After living a life that was far away from God for quite a few years. And this is what happened. In the year 1872, he went to the valley of a place called Pompeii. There he had to manage the properties of Countess Mariana Famaro di Fusco. He had to do some type of financial transaction. Well, he went to Pompeii. He encountered something that really touched him. People there were suffering from poverty, ignorance, and especially a lack of religious instruction. At the same time, he was struggling with anxiety about his own salvation because of his past life.

So, according to the traditional account of his life, Bartle experienced an interior prompting that became the guiding motto of his new life. He seemed to hear these interior words knocking at the door of his heart. They were, "If you spread the rosary, you'll be saved." Almost like a prompting that was given to Father Patrick Peyton, known as the Rosary Priest, Blessed Alan de la Roche, Saint Dominic, all these prominent figures, they felt also the being motivated to spread the rosary, to propagate the rosary. Spread the rosary, you will be saved. So this was not a teaching that a person earns. Salvation by promoting a devotion. Rather, it expressed his conviction that he should respond to God's mercy through faith, conversion, prayer, and service. Saint Teresa of Avila, the great woman doctor of the church, says that one of the most clear and evident manifestations of holiness that we're praying properly, that our prayer is authentic, is that there's a parallel growth in holiness of life, and that holiness is manifested by a willingness to serve others, bring others closer and closer to the fount of salvation, which is Christ himself. In other words, it's the double commandment. We're called to love God with all of our heart, mind, soul, and strength. That's the first and foundational commandment. But then after that, we're called to love our neighbor as ourselves. And as St. Thomas Aquinas says, love or charity is willing the good of the other. And of course, the greatest good of our brother or sister would be his eternal salvation. As Jesus says, what does it profit a man if he gains the whole world but loses his soul? So Mary becomes the instrument of a new beginning. Mary becomes the instrument of the new beginning. Bartolo resolved to spread devotion to Our Lady of the Rosary. So his conversion now becomes apostolic. This man would wander into spiritual darkness, wanted to help others discover the light of Christ. Beautiful story. Saint Faustina points out that the worst of sinners can become the greatest saints. And Romans 5, where sin abounds, the mercy of God abounds all the more. This man who had wandered in spiritual darkness wanted to help others discover the light of Christ. So this is the beauty of authentic Marian devotion.
Mary always points us toward her son, as she says at Cana. So those who say that by devotion to Mary we're detracting from Christ, we're moving away from Christ, quite the contrary. The last words we have of Mary in sacred scripture, we find this in the wedding feast of Cana, John chapter 2, verse 5, Mary says, do whatever he tells you. What great advice. So Bartolo's devotion to Mary bore fruit in what? In evangelization, catechesis, and practical charity. Next point I'd like to underline is this. Saint Bartolo Longo can't separate his life from the miraculous story of the painting. So arrived in 1875, Bartolo Longo, he obtained an old painting of Our Lady of the Rosary through that priest who helped him. Father Alberto Radante. And this old painting was transported from Naples to Pompeii.

So maybe you've seen this. I had the privilege when I was in Italy for 7 years. I had the privilege of going and visiting Our Lady of Pompeii. And maybe you've seen the picture. It depicts, it's a beautiful picture. It depicts Mary seated on high. Mary has the child Jesus in her arms. Mary has the child Jesus has a crown on his head. Mary's head is surrounded by a halo with stars. She's surrounded by stars. She's dressed in red and green. And at her feet are seen two saints. One is Saint Dominic of Guzman, and the other is Saint Catherine of Siena. And Mary's giving the rosary so that they will be able to pray it and preach it. So this became the spiritual heart of the growing Marian shrine, Our Lady of Pompeii. Our Lady of Pompeii, also known as Our Lady of the Rosary. So the story is a striking reminder that God can bring great works out of humble beginnings. Good point. It's like the mustard seed, the smallest, and it grows into an enormous tree. So as a result of that, there was the building of the Shrine of Our Lady of the Rosary of Pompeii. Bartolo worked tirelessly to establish a shrine dedicated to Our Lady of the Rosary. The foundation stone was laid on May 8th, 1876. But it took 15 years for it to be consecrated in the year 1891. And the shrine became a center of prayer, conversion, and pilgrimage. What had begun as a personal journey back to God grew into a major apostolate that continues to touch people throughout the world. And many popes have gone to visit. Pope Francis, Pope Benedict, Pope John Paul II, Paul VI, Pope John XXIII. They all, in their pontificate, they went to visit the shrine of Our Lady of Pompeii. So Bartolo understood that authentic prayer must bear fruit in love. With Countess Mariana, whom he married in 1885, he developed charitable and educational works, including institutions for orphans and children of prisoners. He helped provide religious instruction, practical assistance to vulnerable people. His life expressed the conviction or connection between contemplation and action. The rosary led him to contemplate Jesus. Contemplating Jesus led him to recognize Christ in the poor. Love for Christ and the poor became the fruit of his conversion. So Pope Leo XIV
highlighted this union of the rosary and charity during his visit to Pompeii in May 2026. So Bartolongo died in Pompeii on October 5th, 1926. His life had been transformed from the estrangement from the church and the involvement in occult practices into a life of prayer, Marian devotion, and service. Saint John Paul II beatified him in 1980, and Pope Leo XIV canonized him October 19th, 2025. So now the church proposes him as a saint and example of holiness. And his life proclaims this message of hope. No matter how far a person has wandered, God's mercy can call that person home. It's like the parable of the lost sheep. It's like the parable of the lost son or the parable of the prodigal son. There's no hopeless cases. Through repentance, sacraments, prayer, devotion to Mary, and works of charity, Bartolo became a witness to the transforming power of God's grace. Now, I think there are three great spiritual lessons that we can derive from St. Bartolongo, and this is like a jumping board from the reading today where St. Paul speaks about slavery and freedom. And Paul says, do not go back to slavery, but try to live the freedom of the sons and daughter of God. And Jesus mentioned in John chapter 8 that sin is actually slavery. These are the three great spiritual lessons that we can derived from Saint Bartolongo. Number one, no one should ever despair of salvation. Bartolo's past troubled him, but he did not have time to remain imprisoned by it, be a slave of his past. The mercy of Christ was greater than the sins. I've already mentioned it twice. I'll mention it again. Romans chapter 5, where sin abounds, the mercy of God abounds all the more. And Faustina, the greatest sinner, can become the greatest saint if we trust. Trust in God's mercy.

Next. Mary leads us to Jesus. The rosary was not a magical formula. It was a way of contemplating Christ with Mary, growing in faith and learning to imitate the Lord. Pope St. John Paul II, in his apostolic letter, The Blessed Virgin Mary and the Rosary, came out 2002, we go on to say, we're called to contemplate the face of Christ through the eyes and the heart of Mary. Contemplate the face of Christ through the eyes and the heart of Mary. And the last point is, authentic conversion produces charity. Bartolo did not stop at personal repentance. He dedicated his life to helping others encounter Christ and receive practical assistance. We might even summarize Bartolo's longest story as a journey. A journey that took three stages. Once again, related to St. Paul's letter to the Galatians and from slavery to freedom. First would be that of bondage. A person seeks truth and freedom in the wrong places, often in sin, which is really a lie. And Jesus says that the devil is a father of lie. He's a liar and a murderer from the beginning. So bondage. The second would be conversion through friendship, priestly guidance, confession, and grace. The person returns to God, experiences the freedom of the sons and daughters of God. And finally, is mission. The forgiven sinner becomes an apostle and brings others to Christ. So this is the final lesson. God's grace does not merely rescue us from our past. It can transform our past into a testimony of his mercy. So I hope that this conference today has been very rich for all of you. How we see a man who was basically a slave of sin, who became a great man of freedom. And he became the great apostle of the Most Holy Rosary. Very appropriate in this month of the Most Holy Rosary. So I invite all of you to share this message with your many friends. And I will impart to you, my friends, my priestly blessing. The Lord be with you. May Almighty God bless you, the Father, and the Son, and the Holy Spirit. Amen.

0: Hail Mary, full of grace, the Lord is with thee. Blessed art thou amongst women, and blessed is the fruit of thy womb, Jesus.
1: Holy Mary, Mother of God, pray for us sinners, now and at the hour of our death. Amen.
0: Hail Mary, full of grace, the Lord is with thee. Blessed art thou among women, and blessed is the fruit of thy womb, Jesus.
1: Holy Mary, Mother of God, pray for us sinners, now and at the hour of our death. Amen.
0: Glory be to the Father, and to the Son, and to the Holy Spirit.
1: As it was in the beginning, is now, and ever shall be, world without end. Amen.
0: O my Jesus, forgive us our sins, save us from the fires of hell. Lead all souls to heaven, especially those in most need of thy mercy.
2: The second joyful mystery, the Visitation. O Mary, you showed true charity in visiting Elizabeth and remaining with her for 3 months before the Baptist. Obtain for us the grace to love our neighbor.
1: Our Father, who art in heaven, hallowed be thy name. Thy kingdom come, thy will be done, on earth as it is in heaven.
0: Give us this day our daily bread, and forgive us our trespasses, as we forgive those who trespass against us. And lead us not into temptation, but deliver us from evil. Amen.
1: Hail Mary, full of grace, the Lord is with thee. Blessed art thou amongst women, and blessed is the fruit of thy womb, Jesus.
0: Holy Mary, Mother of God, pray for us sinners now and at the hour of our death. Amen.
1: Hail Mary, full of grace, the Lord is with thee. Blessed art thou amongst women, and blessed is the fruit of thy womb, Jesus.
0: Holy Mary, Mother of God, pray for us sinners now and at the hour of our death. Amen.
1: Hail Mary, full of grace, the Lord is with thee. Blessed art thou amongst women, and blessed is the fruit of thy womb, Jesus.
0: Holy Mary, Mother of God, pray for us sinners now and at the hour of our death. Amen.
1: Hail Mary, full of grace, the Lord is with thee. Blessed art thou amongst women, and blessed is the fruit of thy womb, Jesus.
0: Holy Mary, Mother of God, pray for us sinners now and at the hour of our death. Amen.
1: Hail Mary, full of grace, the Lord is with thee. Blessed art thou amongst women, and blessed is the fruit of thy womb, Jesus.
0: Holy Mary, Mother of God, pray for us sinners, now and at the hour of our death. Amen.
1: Hail Mary, full of grace, the Lord is with thee. Blessed art thou amongst women, and blessed is the fruit of thy womb, Jesus.
0: Holy Mary, Mother of God, pray for us sinners now and at the hour of our death. Amen.
1: Hail Mary, full of grace, the Lord is with thee. Blessed art thou amongst women, and blessed is the fruit of thy womb, Jesus.
0: Holy Mary, Mother of God, pray for us sinners, now and at the hour of our death. Amen.
1: Hail Mary, full of grace, the Lord is with thee. Blessed art thou amongst women, and blessed is the fruit of thy womb, Jesus.
0: Holy Mary, Mother of God, pray for us sinners, now and at the hour of our death. Amen.
1: Hail Mary, full of grace, the Lord is with thee. Blessed art thou amongst women, and blessed is the fruit of thy womb, Jesus.
0: Holy Mary, Mother of God, pray for us sinners now and at the hour of our death. Amen.
1: Hail Mary, full of grace, the Lord is with thee. Blessed art thou amongst women, and blessed is the fruit of thy womb, Jesus.
0: Holy Mary, Mother of God, pray for us sinners now and at the hour of our death. Amen.
1: Glory be to the Father, to the Son, and to the Holy Spirit.
0: As it was in the beginning, is now, and ever shall be, world without end. Amen.
1: O my Jesus, forgive us our sins, save us from the fires of hell, and lead all souls to heaven, especially those in most need of thy mercy.
2: The third joyful mystery, the birth of Jesus. O Jesus, you accepted poverty when you were placed in the manger, although you were our God. Grant that we may have the spirit of poverty.
0: Our Father, who art in heaven, hallowed be thy name. Thy kingdom come, thy will be done on earth as it is in heaven.
1: Give us this day our daily bread, and forgive us our trespasses, as we forgive those who trespass against us. And lead us not into temptation, but deliver us from evil. Amen.
0: Hail Mary, full of grace, the Lord is with thee. Blessed art thou amongst women, and blessed is the fruit of thy womb, Jesus.
1: Holy Mary, Mother of God, pray for us sinners, now and at the hour of our death. Amen.
0: Hail Mary, full of grace, the Lord is with thee. Blessed art thou among women, and blessed is the fruit of thy womb, Jesus.
1: Holy Mary, Mother of God, pray for us sinners, now and at the hour of our death. Amen.
0: Hail Mary, full of grace, the Lord is with thee. Blessed art thou among women, and blessed is the fruit of thy womb, Jesus.
1: Holy Mary, Mother of God, pray for us sinners, now and at the hour of our death. Amen.
0: Hail Mary, full of grace, the Lord is with thee. Blessed art thou amongst women, and blessed is the fruit of thy womb, Jesus.
1: Holy Mary, Mother of God, pray for us sinners, now and at the hour of our death. Amen.
0: Hail Mary, full of grace, the Lord is with thee. Blessed art thou among women, and blessed is the fruit of thy womb, Jesus.
1: Holy Mary, Mother of God, pray for us sinners, now and at the hour of our death. Amen.
0: Hail Mary, full of grace, the Lord is with thee. Blessed art thou amongst women, and blessed is the fruit of thy womb, Jesus.
1: Holy Mary, Mother of God, pray for us sinners, now and at the hour of our death. Amen.
0: Hail Mary, full of grace, the Lord is with thee. Blessed art thou among women, and blessed is the fruit of thy womb, Jesus.
1: Holy Mary, Mother of God, pray for us sinners, now and at the hour of our death. Amen.
0: Hail Mary, full of grace, the Lord is with thee. Blessed art thou among women, and blessed is the fruit of thy womb, Jesus.
1: Holy Mary, Mother of God, pray for us sinners, now and at the hour of our death. Amen.
0: Hail Mary, full of grace, the Lord is with thee. Blessed art thou amongst women, and blessed is the fruit of thy womb, Jesus.
1: Holy Mary, Mother of God, pray for us sinners, now and at the hour of our death. Amen.
0: Hail Mary, full of grace, the Lord is with thee. Blessed art thou among women, and blessed is the fruit of thy womb, Jesus.
1: Holy Mary, Mother of God, pray for us sinners, now and at the hour of our death. Amen.
0: Glory be to the Father, and to the Son, and to the Holy Spirit.
1: As it was in the beginning, is now, and ever shall be, world without end. Amen.
0: O my Jesus, forgive us our sins, save us from the fires of hell. Lead all souls to heaven, especially those in most need of thy mercy.
2: The fourth joyful mystery, the presentation in the temple. O Mary, you obeyed the law of God in presenting the child Jesus in the temple. Obtain for us the virtue of obedience.
1: Our Father, who art in heaven, hallowed be thy name. Thy kingdom come, thy will be done, on earth as it is in heaven.
0: Give us this day our daily bread, and forgive us our trespasses, as we forgive those who trespass against us. And lead us not into temptation, but deliver us from evil. Amen.
1: Hail Mary, full of grace, the Lord is with thee. Blessed art thou amongst women, and blessed is the fruit of thy womb, Jesus.
0: Holy Mary, Mother of God, pray for us sinners now and at the hour of our death. Amen.
1: Hail Mary, full of grace, the Lord is with thee. Blessed art thou amongst women, and blessed is the fruit of thy womb, Jesus.
0: Holy Mary, Mother of God, pray for us sinners now and at the hour of our death. Amen.
1: Hail Mary, full of grace, the Lord is with thee. Blessed art thou amongst women, and blessed is the fruit of thy womb, Jesus.
0: Holy Mary, Mother of God, pray for us sinners now and at the hour of our death. Amen.
1: Hail Mary, full of grace, the Lord is with thee. Blessed art thou amongst women, and blessed is the fruit of thy womb, Jesus.
0: Holy Mary, Mother of God, pray for us sinners now and at the hour of our death. Amen.
1: Hail Mary, full of grace, the Lord is with thee. Blessed art thou amongst women, and blessed is the fruit of thy womb, Jesus.
0: Holy Mary, Mother of God, pray for us sinners now and at the hour of our death. Amen.
1: Hail Mary, full of grace, the Lord is with thee. Blessed art thou amongst women, and blessed is the fruit of thy womb, Jesus.
0: Holy Mary, Mother of God, pray for us sinners now and at the hour of our death. Amen.
1: Hail Mary, full of grace, the Lord is with thee. Blessed art thou amongst women, and blessed is the fruit of thy womb, Jesus.
0: Holy Mary, Mother of God, pray for us sinners now and at the hour of our death. Amen.
1: Hail Mary, full of grace, the Lord is with thee. Blessed art thou amongst women, and blessed is the fruit of thy womb, Jesus.
0: Holy Mary, Mother of God, pray for us sinners now and at the hour of our death. Amen.
1: Hail Mary, full of grace, the Lord is with thee. Blessed art thou amongst women, and blessed is the fruit of thy womb, Jesus.
0: Holy Mary, Mother of God, pray for us sinners now and at the hour of our death. Amen.
1: Hail Mary, full of grace, the Lord is with thee. Blessed art thou amongst women, and blessed is the fruit of thy womb, Jesus.
0: Holy Mary, Mother of God, pray for us sinners now and at the hour of our death. Amen.
1: Glory be to the Father, to the Son, and to the Holy Spirit.
0: As it was in the beginning, is now, and ever shall be, world without end. Amen.
1: O my Jesus, forgive us our sins, save us from the fires of hell, and lead all souls to heaven, especially those in most need of thy mercy.
2: The fifth joyful mystery, the finding in the temple. O Mary, you were sad at the loss of Jesus, and joyous on finding him surrounded by teachers in the temple. Obtain for us the virtue of piety.
0: Our Father, who art in heaven, hallowed be thy name. Thy kingdom come, thy will be done on earth as it is in heaven.
1: Give us this day our daily bread, and forgive us our trespasses, as we forgive those who trespass against us. And lead us not into temptation, but deliver us from evil. Amen.
0: Hail Mary, full of grace, the Lord is with thee. Blessed art thou amongst women, and blessed is the fruit of thy womb, Jesus.
1: Holy Mary, Mother of God, pray for us sinners, now and at the hour of our death. Amen.
0: Hail Mary, full of grace, the Lord is with thee. Blessed art thou among women, and blessed is the fruit of thy womb, Jesus.
1: Holy Mary, Mother of God, pray for us sinners, now and at the hour of our death. Amen.
0: Hail Mary, full of grace, the Lord is with thee. Blessed art thou among women, and blessed is the fruit of thy womb, Jesus.
1: Holy Mary, Mother of God, pray for us sinners, now and at the hour of our death. Amen.
0: Hail Mary, full of grace, the Lord is with thee. Blessed art thou amongst women, and blessed is the fruit of thy womb, Jesus.
1: Holy Mary, Mother of God, pray for us sinners, now and at the hour of our death. Amen.
0: Hail Mary, full of grace, the Lord is with thee. Blessed art thou among women, and blessed is the fruit of thy womb, Jesus.
1: Holy Mary, Mother of God, pray for us sinners, now and at the hour of our death. Amen.
0: Hail Mary, full of grace, the Lord is with thee. Blessed art thou amongst women, and blessed is the fruit of thy womb, Jesus.
1: Holy Mary, Mother of God, pray for us sinners, now and at the hour of our death. Amen.
0: Hail Mary, full of grace, the Lord is with thee. Blessed art thou among women, and blessed is the fruit of thy womb, Jesus.
1: Holy Mary, Mother of God, pray for us sinners, now and at the hour of our death. Amen.
0: Hail Mary, full of grace, the Lord is with thee. Blessed art thou among women, and blessed is the fruit of thy womb, Jesus.
1: Holy Mary, Mother of God, pray for us sinners, now and at the hour of our death. Amen.
0: Hail Mary, full of grace, the Lord is with thee. Blessed art thou amongst women, and blessed is the fruit of thy womb, Jesus.
1: Holy Mary, Mother of God, pray for us sinners, now and at the hour of our death. Amen.
0: Hail Mary, full of grace, the Lord is with thee. Blessed art thou among women, and blessed is the fruit of thy womb, Jesus.
1: Holy Mary, Mother of God, pray for us sinners, now and at the hour of our death. Amen.
0: Glory be to the Father, and to the Son, and to the Holy Spirit.
1: As it was in the beginning, is now, and ever shall be, world without end. Amen.
0: O my Jesus, forgive us our sins, save us from the fires of hell. Lead all souls to heaven, especially those in most need of thy mercy. Hail, Holy Queen, Mother of Mercy, our life, our sweetness, and our hope. To thee do we cry, poor banished children of Eve. To thee do we send up our sighs, mourning and weeping in this valley of tears. Turn then, most gracious Advocate, thine eyes of mercy towards us. And after this our exile, show unto us the blessed fruit of thy womb, Jesus. O clement, O loving, O sweet Virgin Mary, pray for us, O Holy Mother of God, that we may be made worthy of the promises of Christ. Let us pray. O God, whose only begotten Son, by his life, death, and resurrection, has purchased for us the rewards of eternal life, grant, we beseech thee, that meditating upon these mysteries of the most holy rosary of the Blessed Virgin Mary, we may imitate what they contain and obtain what they promise, through the same Christ our Lord. Amen. In the name of the Father, and of the Son, and of the Holy Spirit. Amen.

0: We're here on this, on these hills, on these mountains called the San Jose Mountains. And we can see this beautiful view of these three counties, Orange County, San Bernardino. We can see all the ways down into downtown Los Angeles over here. And we're here on this mountaintop to call down the power of the Lord Jesus Christ upon this whole territory that we can see here. We're calling what they call the glory of God upon the people and upon our land, so we may have the restoration of our lives. So we may have a vanquishing by the glory of God of the coronavirus. And so that our people can move to a new life, living in the Easter joy of the risen Christ. This is why we're here. We bless all these valleys and all these counties we can see around us. We bless them with the Blessed Sacrament, this sign of the living Lord Jesus among us. And we want this, our Lord Jesus Christ, to pour out his healing power upon all that we can survey here from the whole world. Come, Lord Jesus, bring new life to the people. Bring us out of this darkness back into your light, Lord Jesus, source of all light, source of all healing and all hope and all joy. We ask you to pour out that love and healing upon the world that needs so much. Amen.
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2: In the name of the Father, and of the Son, and of the Holy Spirit, Amen. Our Father, who art in heaven, hallowed be thy name. Thy kingdom come, thy will be done, on earth as it is in heaven. Give us this day our daily bread, and forgive us our trespasses, as we forgive those who trespass against us. And lead us not into temptation, but deliver us from evil. Amen. Hail Mary, full of grace, the Lord is with thee. Blessed art thou among women, and blessed is the fruit of thy womb, Jesus. Holy Mary, Mother of God, pray for us sinners, now and at the hour of our death. Amen. I believe in God, the Father Almighty, creator of heaven and earth. I believe in Jesus Christ, his only Son, our Lord, who was conceived by the power of the Holy Spirit and born of the Virgin Mary. He suffered under Pontius Pilate, was crucified, died, and was buried. He descended to the dead. On the third day he rose again. He ascended into heaven and is seated at the right hand of God, the Father Almighty, and from thence he shall come to judge the living and the dead. I believe in the Holy Spirit, the Holy Catholic Church, the communion of saints, the forgiveness of sins, the resurrection of the body, and life everlasting. Amen. Eternal Father, I offer you the body and blood, soul and divinity, of your dearly beloved Son, our Lord Jesus Christ, in atonement for our sins and those of the whole world. For the sake of his sorrowful passion, have mercy on us and on the whole world. For the sake of his sorrowful passion, have mercy on us and on the whole world. For the sake of his sorrowful passion, have mercy on us and on the whole world. For the sake of his sorrowful passion, have mercy on us and on the whole world. For the sake of his sorrowful passion, have mercy on us and on the whole world. For the sake of his sorrowful passion, have mercy on us and on the whole world. For the sake of his sorrowful passion, have mercy on us and on the whole world. For the sake of his sorrowful passion, have mercy on us and on the whole world. For the sake of his sorrowful passion, have mercy on us and on the whole world. For the sake of his sorrowful passion, have mercy on us and on the whole world. Eternal Father, I offer you the body and blood, soul and divinity of your dearly beloved Son, our Lord Jesus Christ, in atonement for our sins and those of the whole world. For the sake of his sorrowful passion, have mercy on us and on the whole world. For the sake of his sorrowful passion, have mercy on us and on the whole world. For the sake of his sorrowful passion, have mercy on us and on the whole world. For the sake of his sorrowful passion, have mercy on us and on the whole world. For the sake of his sorrowful passion, have mercy on us and on the whole world. For the sake of his sorrowful passion, have mercy on us and on the whole world. For the sake of his sorrowful passion, have mercy on us and on the whole world. For the sake of his sorrowful passion, have mercy on us and on the whole world. For the sake of his sorrowful passion, have mercy on us and on the whole world. For the sake of his sorrowful passion, have mercy on us and on the whole world. Eternal Father, I offer you the body and blood, soul and divinity of your dearly beloved Son, our Lord Jesus Christ, in atonement for our sins and those of the whole world. For the sake of his sorrowful passion, have mercy on us and on the whole world. For the sake of his sorrowful passion, have mercy on us and on the whole world. For the sake of his sorrowful passion, have mercy on us and on the whole world. For the sake of his sorrowful passion, have mercy on us and on the whole world. For the sake of his sorrowful passion, have mercy on us and on the whole world. For the sake of his sorrowful passion, have mercy on us and on the whole world. For the sake of his sorrowful passion, have mercy on us and on the whole world. For the sake of his sorrowful passion, have mercy on us and on the whole world. For the sake of his sorrowful passion, have mercy on us and on the whole world. For the sake of his sorrowful passion, have mercy on us and on the whole world. Eternal Father, I offer you the body and blood, soul and divinity of your dearly beloved Son, our Lord Jesus Christ, in atonement for our sins and those of the whole world. For the sake of his sorrowful passion, have mercy on us and on the whole world. For the sake of his sorrowful passion, have mercy on us and on the whole world. For the sake of his sorrowful passion, have mercy on us and on the whole world. For the sake of his sorrowful passion, have mercy on us and on the whole world. For the sake of his sorrowful passion, have mercy on us and on the whole world. For the sake of his sorrowful passion, have mercy on us and on the whole world. For the sake of his sorrowful passion, have mercy on us and on the whole world. For the sake of his sorrowful passion, have mercy on us and on the whole world. For the sake of his sorrowful passion, have mercy on us and on the whole world. For the sake of his sorrowful passion, have mercy on us and on the whole world. Eternal Father, I offer you the body and blood, soul and divinity of your dearly beloved Son, our Lord Jesus Christ, in atonement for our sins and those of the whole world. For the sake of his sorrowful passion, have mercy on us and on the whole world. For the sake of his sorrowful passion, have mercy on us and on the whole world. For the sake of his sorrowful passion, have mercy on us and on the whole world. For the sake of his sorrowful passion, have mercy on us and on the whole world. For the sake of his sorrowful passion, have mercy on us and on the whole world. For the sake of his sorrowful passion, have mercy on us and on the whole world. For the sake of his sorrowful passion, have mercy on us and on the whole world. For the sake of his sorrowful passion, have mercy on us and on the whole world. For the sake of his sorrowful passion, have mercy on us and on the whole world. For the sake of his sorrowful passion, have mercy on us and on the whole world. Holy God, Holy Mighty One, Holy Immortal One, have mercy on us and on the whole world. Holy God, Holy Mighty One, Holy Immortal One, have mercy on us and on the whole world. Holy God, Holy Mighty One, Holy Immortal One, have mercy on us and on the whole world. Eternal God, in whom mercy is endless and the treasury of compassion inexhaustible, look kindly upon us and increase your mercy in us, that in difficult moments we might not despair, nor become despondent, but with great confidence submit ourselves to your holy will, which is love and mercy itself. Amen.

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1: 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Jesus 911.
3: And we are live on a Monday morning. Faithful, happy Monday to you all. How was your weekend? We hope that your weekend was beyond tremendous. And we hope you all are ready. We're going to have an incredible time today. We're going to dive in. We're going to be talking about the incredible Saint Carlo Acutis. Indeed, on his feast day, may the incredible Saint Carlo Acutis pray for all of us. And we know him. He's incredibly famous and became incredibly famous and popular because of his cataloging of Eucharistic miracles, right? Because of his cataloging of incredible Eucharistic miracles. That's what pretty much gave him the incredible popularity that he rightly does deserve. And I already see an incredible question that came in. We are going to be taking any and all of your questions, faithful, about Eucharistic miracles. Do all of them have AB plus? What do we know about Eucharistic miracles? And by AB, we mean AB positive blood. We're going to talk about all of that today, including any and all of your devil's advocate questions. But we're going to begin by talking about who on earth was the incredible Saint Carlo Acutis. Why is he important? Why did he do an incredible service for the church to begin with? Well, we're going to have an incredible time today, faithful. We're going to have a magnificent time. And we got to begin like we always do. We got to get prayered up. We got to get prayered up. And let us begin. I want to give an enormous shout out to the amazing brother, the living mystic himself, St. Francis Baby Toe, for an incredible prayer. Image is his, and it's all his. In the name of the Father, Son, and the Holy Spirit, Lord, guide this session. Guide us and allow us to fill the hearts of many others with, please fill the hearts of many others with your Holy Spirit, with your love, Lord, and allow us to speak the truth. My God, before my baptism, my heart was dead. My heart was a black necrotic mess like that of Jason Voorhees, or a zombie. I was a walking dead monster. Leaving destruction in my wake, I destroyed many good things through my wicked actions. I created more walking dead wherever I went. The day I received baptism, you turned my black necrotic mess of a heart to a beating heart of love by your Holy Spirit. You turned me from a zombie to a man with a beautiful soul. How can I thank you enough for doing what seemed impossible? I adore you, O Lord. Never let me separate myself from your grace again. I don't want to live in the darkness again. Have mercy on me. I am a lowly servant of yours who just wants you. Amen. And that echoes for all of us, doesn't it? We all need the Lord. Every day, every moment, every step of the way, we all need Jesus in our lives. And we need Jesus in the Holy Eucharist. And that is what made the incredible Saint Carlo Acutis so unique. He knew people needed Jesus in their lives. And he said he wanted to catalog every Eucharistic miracle he could catalog, all of the ones that he knew about in history, all of the ones that he knew about. And, well, he did a tremendous job. He did an incredible job. And, in fact, we're going to talk a little bit about him, about the incredible Saint Carlo Acutis. And we want to give you, we like giving you images first. You know, stop and think. Imagine a teenager. He loved to play video games. He loved computers. He loved soccer as well. And he loved to spend time with his friends. Imagine this teenager living in the modern world. He knew technology. And he enjoyed a lot of the things that many of the same people you hang out with and talk to enjoy and love today. But he also had a great spiritual life. His name was Carlo Acutis, and he was born in London, May the 3rd, 1991, to Italian parents. And Carlo grew up mainly in Milan, in Italy. And from an early age, he showed that he had a great love and a great devotion to the Holy Eucharist. He received his first Holy Communion at 7 years old, and the Eucharist for him was the center of everything. should be like that for all of us, right? It should be like that for all of us, right? And Carlo would famously talk about the Eucharist as the highway to heaven, very biblical language, because our Lord says it will give you eternal life. Think about that for a moment. He didn't say that his computer was his highway to happiness, or he didn't say, well, I want to be popular, that'll be my highway to happiness, nor did he say popularity, money. He didn't say, well, I want to, you know, get all the kinds of money that I can get my hands on. He recognized that Jesus Christ, truly present in the Holy Eucharist, was the center of everything. And we're reminded of the Gospel of St. John, chapter 6, verse 51, where our Lord says, the bread which I shall give for the life of the world is my flesh. And Carlo knew those words were real. He believed those words with the faith of the Catholic Church. He also understood something that many Catholics unfortunately forget. If the Holy Eucharist really is Jesus Christ, then the Mass isn't just, you know, merely a religious gathering. That isn't the case. It really truly is you encountering the bodily risen Lord. That is why he was particularly taken aback by the language of the incredible St. Ignatius of Antioch, Bishop of Antioch, writing around 107 AD, who, when talking about the Holy Eucharist as the flesh of Christ, in the letter of the Smyrnians, he was blown away by that. Now, almost 19 centuries later, the incredible St. Carlo said, I profess that same faith, and you do as well. Anyone that is Catholic, even our Orthodox friends, brothers and sisters, who know that the Eucharist truly does become the body, blood, soul, and divinity of our Lord, you all know that Jesus is truly present in the Holy Eucharist. You know that very clearly. And he wanted people that maybe didn't know the faith to learn it and fall in love with the faith. He knew the Holy Eucharist was an incredible highway to heaven. Now, Carlo's devotion, remember, as we pointed out, it wasn't just an intellectual one. After he received First Communion, he developed the habit of attending Mass over and over, even daily, and spending time in Eucharistic adoration. He also prayed the rosary, and he went to confession regularly. Now, why is that incredible? Because Carlo understood that the Eucharist wasn't merely a symbol, only a symbol, or merely only a reminder of what Jesus did 2,000 years ago. He believed he was encountering Jesus himself. And our Lord says in the Gospel of St. John, chapter 6, verse 55, that his flesh is true food and his blood true drink. Remember what St. Paul says in 1 Corinthians 10:16. St. Paul will identify the Eucharistic cup and bread with real communion, real koinonia in Christ's body and blood. And he'll warn people in 1 Corinthians 11:27 to 29. He'll warn them against unworthy reception of the body and the blood of our Lord. You don't have to be warned and worry about being struck dead if it is merely a symbol. You don't at all. You do not at all. And that is a very important point that we've got to lay out. We need to lay that out so people can understand. The incredible Carlo Acutis as well, he knew that there was a big time problem. He knew a lot of people, they say they believe in the real substantial presence. They say it, right? But they rarely spend time before the Blessed Sacrament. Now, St. Carlo's life really does make you stop and examine and reflect upon what you believe. And we're going to see that the young man, who now is a saint in heaven, can intercede for us, may he pray for us, would become known as a digital apostle. Isn't that real cool? The digital apostle. Why do we call him the digital apostle? Well, we're going to talk about why he is also called the digital apostle in just a moment. We want to give all of y'all a shout out. We haven't seen you since Monday. Well, Friday. Forgive me, since Friday. It is Monday today. We haven't seen you all since Friday. Today is Monday. Happy Monday to all of you all. We're glad to be back with every single one of you all. And we want to remind you all, any and all questions that you all may have, we are taking your questions. Want to give an enormous shout out to AB, the man who, by the grace of the Lord, will have him here on our show in the future. AB says, God bless all. May Our Lady hold us all under her mantle of her protection. Virgin most prudent, pray for us. Amen, my friend. How you doing? How's the little one doing? We hope you're doing tremendous. And everyone else out there, y'all having a great one. Y'all having a tremendous one. We had a great question that came in from the tremendous brother, St. Francis Baby Toe. But it's about not even a minute before we go to the first break. And we don't want to get caught during the break. But that is a great one. He's asking, do all Eucharistic miracles have AB positive blood? Has it been that in every Eucharistic miracle through history? Well, that is a question that really, believe it or not, comes up very often. It is one that I've thought about a lot and one I've done a lot of research into, because I've done a lot of shows on Eucharistic miracles. And we're happy to be with all of you all today. Remember what we're talking about. Maybe you barely tuned in. Maybe you barely put your ear on the show. You're barely hearing. What are we talking about? We are talking about the incredible Saint Carlo Acutis and all things Eucharistic miracles as well. Faithful, stick around. You don't want to go anywhere. We got a lot more to come.

0: Hebrews 11:3 says, "By faith we come to understand." According to St. Augustine, understanding is the reward of faith. Therefore, seek not to understand that you may believe, but believe that you may understand. May God grant us a strong living faith in Him and His divine plan of salvation, and help us to believe so that we may understand.
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2: 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According to a favorite image of the Church Fathers, the Church is like the moon. All its light is reflected from the sun. Catechism of the Catholic Church, number 748. The Church has a single, simple message, to proclaim Jesus Christ. As long as the Church, and all her members, stay true to this mission, we will remain a bright reflection of our Savior, and give much-needed light to a world in darkness. Jesus, shine your light upon the Church, that she may reflect your love to all who seek you.
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And we are back, and we're having an incredible time. We're talking about all things Eucharistic related. We're talking about the incredible St. Carlo Acutis, and we're taking any and all of your questions as well. I want to give a shout out to the incredible brother. St. Francis Baby Toe says, do all Eucharistic miracles have AB positive blood, the universal receiver? No. So let's qualify that. You have found AB positive blood in many famous Eucharistic miracles. That would include the one of Lanciano, Italy. But that has not been the case for every one of them. Not that any of them give perhaps like a different one, but there are certain Eucharistic miracles that don't have any confirmed blood type. Now, I've heard this very often online, where you'll hear that every single one has been reported to have AB plus, but I checked it with a number of top scholars. In fact, I've had a number of them on the channel on the issue, and apparently there are some where no confirmed blood type has come out, and there have been cases where it's been pretty much inconclusive as well. So, but of course, that wouldn't invalidate any miracle at all. The church doesn't require AB positive blood or any particular blood type in order to authenticate a Eucharistic miracle. But and there are particular examples. You know, we don't want to just say that and not have any examples for you. The one in Sokolka, Poland, where they determined it was human heart tissue, and we're going to talk about that one later on in the show, but no blood type was able to be established. That's one of them. We're going to talk about that one later on in the show. And the one in Legnica, Poland as well, there was no confirmed blood type. I know the one in Buenos Aires.

weren't able to establish it. Yeah, that's possible. So let's be very clear. For St. Francis Babytoe, that may be thinking, well, hold on, William. They weren't able to establish it. That doesn't mean it didn't have AB positive. You are correct. You're right. But I was just answering that some of them, they haven't been able to identify and pin down. But it doesn't mean that there is a blood type different from AB. It very well could be that they simply weren't able to determine it. And, you know, so that's a good distinction we've got to make. And that's a great question as well, my friend. That's a great one. A really, really, really good one. God bless you, my friend. Thank you for the tremendous question. And the incredible brother, Saint Francis Babytoe, says, join the militia of the Immaculata and work together with the co-redemptrix, bringing some people to her son in the Holy Eucharist. Amen. All of us consider that. Consider. And I do want to ask, let's see. Come on, man. We got a good crowd here early in the morning. Maybe you're scratching your eyes or just barely waking up for my familia on the Pacific time. Maybe you're scratching your eyes, barely crawling out of bed. Then maybe my people in Central time are doing the same. Maybe my people in Eastern Standard time are at the gym pumping iron or something, working right now. And maybe other people in other parts of the world, Europe or what have you, are, you know, getting ready to do something with a family or pumping iron or listening to the show. We want to ask you all, who out of all of y'all have joined the Militia of the Immaculata? And if you haven't, we want to recommend that you do join it. If you haven't, we want to recommend that you do join the Militia of the Immaculata. Tremendous questions coming in, and we're tackling all of them, every single one of them. The digital apostle. Why would he be called the digital apostle? I love this. I really do. Now, today, people like to spend a lot of time in social media. A lot of time. I got to be honest with you all. the amount of time that can be spent on Twitter and Facebook can take up so much time out of your day that you will lose sight of some of the most important things out there. But St. Carlo Acutis knew that social media was slowly becoming the center of communication. And he recognized that the internet was a powerful tool for evangelization, and it should be used that way. This is what I love about the incredible St. Carlo Acutis. He knew the internet could be used for good. And he had incredible talent when it came to computers, when it came to web design. But rather than use those only for entertainment, he began to develop an incredible project, an international exhibition that documented Eucharistic miracles from around the world. Now, he worked with his family and his collaborators, and he would gather accounts, and he would gather photographs, he would gather historical material. He would gather information about miracles associated with the Eucharist, and the exhibition eventually presented well over 100 cases across different countries and centuries. And I've been to a few of them. They're incredible. Any of y'all ever been to them? Have any of you all ever been to them? It's kind of like a traveling exhibition. Travels around the world. And the traveling exhibition will be a bunch of miracles associated with the Holy Eucharist. It's incredible. It's incredible. And it is a traveling, educational, and a devotional resource. And you can find it online today. Have any of y'all visited one? I am willing to bet anything that it's probably come to your parish. I am willing to bet that it's probably come to your parish. And I wouldn't be shocked. It's really neat, isn't it? It really, really is neat, isn't it, Faithful? And I want to give a shout out to all of you all. Whatever it is you're drinking Diet Coke, you're drinking tea. What are y'all drinking? What are y'all enjoying? Pretty soon I'll be visiting Tremendous Familia, where they've told me that I am, my love of Diet Coke is going to be snapped. Okay, we're going to see. We're going to see. And here are some, we got some incredible questions that have come in, some amazing ones. We're going to tackle, Elena, that's a great one. We're going to tackle in just a moment. Tremendous ones. Now, man, St. Carlo Acutis was smart as can be. He knew that social media, the internet,

was growing like never before. He said, well, look, if people are going to be using the internet a lot, well, we got to take advantage and we got to evangelize. And that's what we do here. That's what I do day in and day out. But the great St. Carlo Acutis knew well ahead of anyone else. You got to do the best that you can to bring people to the fullness. So many people out there claim to, they say they believe in the Holy Eucharist, but how much time do they spend praying? How much time do they say the rosary? How much time do they say, do they spend in adoration? Do they even go to adoration? Is their life way too busy that they don't care enough to go to adoration? They don't care enough to say the rosary? They don't care enough to attend Holy Mass? A lot of these things were weighing on his mind, and that is why he began his incredible project, which, by the way, you can still find it today. You can still find it today. Now, the great St. Carlo Acutis would eventually get sick. He succumbed to an illness early in his life as well. And he would eventually get very ill. In October of 2006, he'd get gravely ill. And initially, they thought it was just, you know, an ordinary illness. But then it was diagnosed as a very aggressive form of leukemia. And he died in early October, October 12th, which is today his birthday into heaven. He died at only 15 years old. And there are accounts of his final illness where he says he is willing to offer his suffering for the Holy Father and for the church. He had such a short life, but his impact was incredible, right? He would get beatified in Assisi on October 10th, 2020. A little bit over 6 years ago. Then he would get canonized by the Holy Father. And then September 7th, 2025. Today, we venerate him as St. Carlo Acutis. For the longest time, he was known as Blessed Carlo Acutis. And I would always refer to him as Blessed Carlo Acutis. And he's St. Carlo Acutis. And his canonization is incredible. It really is incredible. Now he's an incredible saint in heaven. He can pray and intercede for us. What are we going to do now? We're going to talk about some of the incredible Eucharistic miracles that he cataloged. Indeed, there's no way we can talk about all of them. But we're going to talk about a few that I believe to be some of the most important ones, some really powerful ones, really, really powerful ones. Now, we had a great question that came in. The incredible Elena. Elena, how you doing? How are the hurricanes doing? Hopefully, my near and dear friend, the man, the myth, the legend, St. Francis Baby Toe, is doing tremendous today. What is your take on the Book of Enoch? Something speculative, and others find it all true. Why is Enoch in the Bible if it is true? Why is Enoch not in the Bible if it's true? My take is that Enoch is a very valuable ancient Jewish text, but it is not in its totality divinely inspired, according to our canon. And according to the early church, when the early church gathered in every single gathering to lay out the contents of the canon, they never included Enoch. That doesn't mean that all of Enoch, that Enoch doesn't have anything true at all. No, it really does have genuine ancient traditions, and it has genuine theological teachings. So we shouldn't dismiss everything in it, and we don't dismiss everything in it. But also, we'd be careful what we accept. Not all of it would be historical fact. But indeed, Jude quotes Enoch, right? So there's got to be some truth to it, right? The biblical canonical book of Jude will quote Enoch. Now, quotation alone won't make the whole biblical book inspired. And we know that because St. Paul will also quote Greek poets in the book of Acts, Acts 17:28. And in the book of Titus, chapter 1, verse 12, he will quote in particular Aretas in the book of Acts in the Areopagus. Off the top of my head, I don't remember who it is he quotes in Titus 1:12. In a moment during a break, I'll look that up. I don't remember who that was. But Enoch is in the Bible. And that's an important point. Is it possible there's certain true things there in the book of Enoch? Some church fathers definitely thought so. And apparently the book of Jude quotes it, so it does have some true elements to it. So I'd say the book of Enoch is very valuable for understanding Second Temple Judaism.
and the background of the New Testament as well. And I believe it has some historical useful details, but we wouldn't call it a completely canonical book. Faithful, we got a lot more to come. A lot more. You don't want to go anywhere. We'll be back in just a moment.

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And we are back and we're having an incredible time. We got a great question about the Book of Enoch. And the incredible Elaine asked the question. Then our brother, the man himself, the master, E.B., said he not only quotes it in reference to Jude, he quotes it as he would scripture by stating Enoch prophesied. Some people say Jude quoted Enoch, but not the book, as if Enoch spoke with Jude personally, right? That doesn't make sense. But that's a good one. That's a good one because you can find that the wording matches a particular section of the Book of Enoch. So we shouldn't pretend that Jude had no connection to the book. He most definitely did. And as you know, which is, it does make a whole lot of sense, affirming that Enoch genuinely prophesied and that there's a genuine prophecy there that is correct in the Book of Enoch wouldn't make the entire book inspired scripture. And I know you're not arguing that, but for people out there that may wonder, okay, well then if a quotation is used, does quotation equal canonicity? So a genuine prophecy can be preserved within a larger uninspired work, which would be the case like the pagan poets, those works of theirs. Clearly they don't have a genuine prophecy or what have you. St. Paul used a particular quote of those. But we wouldn't believe that their work is inspired in any way. And this is a good one. And here's a good thing there. Here's the amazing thing. Jude will authenticate the prophecy he quotes, but not necessarily every claim found in First Enoch. But that's a good qualifier. Great point there, AB. Really, really great point. God bless you, my friend. How's the family doing? How's the little one doing? How's everyone doing? We hope they're doing tremendous, and we hope all of you all are having an amazing day today, an incredible one, as we dive in to talk about Eucharistic miracles now. Now, there's a lot of them. There's a lot. We would have been here for multiple days if I would have cataloged all of the Eucharistic miracles that the great St. Carlo Acutis cataloged. We wouldn't leave here. One of my favorite ones is the one of Lanciano, Italy, when the host became flesh. Imagine a priest standing there at the altar. Imagine a priest. He stood right there at the altar. And he's struggling. We all struggle, don't we? He's struggling with doubts about the real substantial presence. And this was the situation in Lanciano, Italy, during the 700s. He was celebrating Mass, and the priest, he witnessed the consecrated host take on the appearance of flesh and the wine take on the appearance of blood. Wrap your mind around all that. Wrap your mind around all that and think about that. Isn't that incredible? That's got to blow you away. Now, the amazing thing about this account is that the material associated with the miracle, still available today. It's preserved and venerated. It is preserved and venerated. And in 1971, Dr. Odoardo Linoli, famous name. It's got to be a famous name because we've talked about him a lot because we've done shows on Eucharistic miracles here. He did examinations of the preserved material, and he published his findings in 1971. What do his findings have? What do his findings have? Let me read them for you. The flesh-like material was identified as human cardiac tissue. The blood-like material was identified as human blood. The blood was reported to be type AB. And the specimens showed identifiable tissue characteristics despite their great age. That's amazing. These are amazing reported findings. Mind-blowing. The extraordinary claim here in Lanciano, Italy is right here verified. It is a powerful case for the real substantial presence of Christ. And this miracle is one of the ones that the amazing Saint Carlo Acutis did catalog. By the way, maybe there's a Eucharistic miracle you want William to talk about, or maybe there's one you want to know about. Let me know. We want to hear from you. Another really tremendous one is the one of
from Bolsena and Orvieto, the bleeding host and the feast of Corpus Christi. I know there are many Eucharistic miracles. We'd be here for multiple days if we talked about all of the ones cataloged. Now, this one occurred around AD 1263, in the Middle Ages. We're now going to travel to the 13th century Italy, where a priest whose name was Peter of Prague, he's struggling, he was doubting. Yet again, we have issues of doubts about the Eucharist. Now, he was celebrating Mass at Bolsena in 1263, and the consecrated host began to bleed, staining the corporal used at the altar. Now, the blood-stained corporal became associated with nearby Orvieto, where it has been preserved as a revered relic. Isn't that incredible? Isn't that amazing? Now, what is the connection to the Feast of Corpus Christi? Well, Pope Urban IV would institute the Universal Feast of Corpus Christi in 1264, 1 year later. 1 year later. Isn't that incredible? What phenomenal timing. And what amazing timing that right there around that same time, the great angelic doctor, the tremendous Saint Thomas Aquinas, would compose his Eucharistic texts associated with Corpus Christi, including the Pange Lingua and Laudation. Amazing, right? Isn't that amazing? Isn't that incredible? Isn't that tremendous, faithful? We love that. How y'all doing today, faithful? Y'all having a good one? Y'all having a great morning, great afternoon, great evening? Happy Monday to all of you all. What better way to start your week, to kick the week off, than to talk about Eucharistic miracles, to talk about the incredible Saint Carlo Acutis. And we are talking about Eucharistic miracles today. At Siena, the hosts preserved for centuries. Now we get to AD 1730. In August 1730, consecrated hosts were stolen from the Basilica of San Francesco in Siena, Italy. Now they would eventually get recovered and returned to the church. And the hosts were preserved rather than consumed. But then they became the subject of really incredible devotion. And for hundreds of years, people that would observe would say that the hosts had a very unusual degree of preservation, really, really unusually preserved. Now, why is this case different? The hosts preserved for centuries. Why is the case of Siena different? Why? Well, because unlike the one that we read about in Lanciano, Italy, there is no report of the bread turning into visible flesh. So what is the deal here? What is the incredible claim here? What is it? Well, it is a preservation of consecrated bread over a very long period. Indeed, an incredibly long period, an amazingly long period. Centuries, man. Centuries. Wrap your mind around that. That's incredible. And there have been examinations that have been done, observations during different times, and this powerful preservation, the only explanation must be a supernatural one. Think about it. There can be no other explanation. There can be no other explanation. Now, we know there's a break slowly creeping up on us. Slowly creeping up, and we know it's trying to just sneak up on us. But before we get to that break, we want to talk about another Eucharistic miracle. And maybe you have some in your mind. Maybe there's one you want to know about. Maybe there's one that you say, William, I've read about this one. Can make sense of it. We're here. We hope to hear from you. Santarém, Portugal. The Eucharistic miracle of Santarém, Portugal. The Eucharistic miracle of the 13th century, dated around 1247 or 1248 or 9, right around there.
And our next incredible event, all of them cataloged by the amazing St. Carlo Acutis, will take us to Portugal. And the story goes like this, the historical event. There's a woman who, she's not happy. Her husband has been unloyal, and she's troubled, troubled by it. And she goes to somebody that is practicing the occult. And she was trying to obtain a consecrated host. Now, the woman received communion, but secretly removed the host instead of consuming it. As she carried it away, the host began to bleed. As she was carrying it away, it began to bleed. Isn't that incredible? Think about it. Unlike other miracles where there are people that are doubting, there are priests that doubt, there is a warning here. Do not ever treat the Eucharist as if it is some kind of magical talisman, as if it is superstitious in some way at all. Remember what St. Paul warns about in 1 Corinthians 11:27, receiving of the Eucharist unworthily will bring guilt concerning the body and the blood of the Lord. Think about that. That was a major, major warning. The Holy Eucharist is not a magical object that you can manipulate. It is the sacrament of Christ's sacrificial love, the real substantial presence of Christ. You must revere it. You must revere it. And you must recognize it, as St. Paul says. We've got a lot more to come, faithful. Don't go anywhere.

0: Hey, Terry Rodriguez. I'm a monthly donor here in Phoenix, Arizona. Retired Phoenix cop. And I've met Jesse before. And I just want to tell you, you guys were on fire yesterday on the Terry and Jesse show. You guys were on fire. Went to bed thinking, man, what an unwinnable war. But when I got up, I listened to you guys. You know, you guys are doing good work, man. You're doing God's work and keep doing it. I know it gets exhausting sometimes, but there's people out here that really need the inspiration and the evangelization that you guys are giving us. So my best to you. And I'm Eddie Rodriguez. I'm a monthly donor and proud of it.
1: This message is for you. A great man once said that evil is powerless if the good are unafraid. Well, you and I have a rendezvous with destiny. We'll preserve for our children this, the last best hope of man on earth, or we'll sentence them to take the last step into 1,000 years of darkness. We're at war with the most dangerous enemy that has ever faced mankind in his long climb from the swamp to the stars. And it's been said if we lose this war, and in so doing lose this great way of freedom of ours, history will report with the greatest astonishment that those that had the most to lose did the least to prevent it from happening. Well, I think it's high time now that we ask ourselves if we still even know the freedoms that were intended for us by our founding fathers. Every generation of Americans needs to know that freedom exists, not to do what you like, but having the right to do what you ought. You weren't made to fit in, my brothers and sisters. You are born to stand out. Set yourself apart from this corrupt generation. Be saints. God bless you.
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And we are back. I got to mention this because it's right around the corner, man. I am beyond thrilled and pumped. Any of you all, if you all are in the area, and if you're not, we want to see you there at the incredible historic Sacred Heart Chapel. Isn't that going to be a ton of fun? Now, let me see. Doesn't have the exact location on the image. It is in Covina, California. I've got to put the actual address on it. Got to put the address. That will be in Covina, California. For those of my near and dear friends that are in California, y'all are in for a treat. In-person biblical studies conference, month away. Not even a month away. I'm going to be there with the amazing Father Alan Benander. I will be there. We're going to be there all day long having a tremendous time. Biblical studies conference. Learn how to defend the faith through sacred scripture, through sacred tradition as well. We're going to have an incredible time that will be live in person. It will also be live streamed, but we want to see you there in person, man. I want to hang out with you, see you there in person, enjoy a delicious Diet Coke together, and maybe go and pump iron together too. Want to see you all there in person if you all are in the region. And if you're not, well, you know, drive a little bit. Want to see you there. Want to see you there. We'll be talking about that more and more because we're going to have an incredible time here. We're going to have a phenomenal time, an amazing time, man. But we're going to talk about all things faith related. Here's another amazing Eucharistic miracle. The one of Buenos Aires, the modern Eucharistic miracle that attracted scientific attention. 1990s Argentina. Now, some listeners, you're tuning in, you're like, William, we've been hearing all about Eucharistic miracles from the Middle Ages and what have you. But one of the most widely discussed modern cases comes from Buenos Aires, Argentina. Accounts from the 1990s talk about this miracle from Argentina where there were unusual changes that involved consecrated hosts, especially an incident in 1996. And as we have the historical event laid out, there was a host that was found in a church. It was placed in water, and that's a customary thing you do when handling a damaged consecrated host. And it later appeared to develop a reddish tissue-like substance. What? Reddish tissue-like substance? What is occurring here? What is happening? Immediately, there were samples that were submitted for examination. That's right. Samples that were submitted for examination. Now, that's amazing because what would happen would evidence would be examined. It would be, you know, this would be an incredible one. And we would find out that cardiac tissue would be identified under a microscope. Isn't that amazing? And we would find out that the material not only was it human cardiac tissue, but from reports that have been laid out, it had, there was evidence of inflammatory cells or signs of trauma. And you can find that in the studies of Dr. Frederick Zugabe. That's amazing, isn't it? Isn't that incredible? All of these have been incredible. All of these have been amazing. Do you all have any that you are blown away by? Do you all have any that are particularly ones that you love? Do you all have any that are some that perhaps blow you away, that some that are perhaps amazing for you? We want to hear from you as well. Or maybe you generally have a question. We've gotten some great questions that have come in earlier. Now, here's a good one. Another very good one. Sokolka and Legnik. And forgive me if my pronunciation of Polish is just not very good. I know. I'm not very good with Polish. Forgive me, man. Love you anyway, man.
We're dealing with Sokolka and Legnica, modern Poland, and this is a lot of fun. This is great. This is amazing. Now, when we look at this one here, we arrive at two modern, and we've been talking all about the Middle Ages. Now we're in the modern age. Now we arrive at two modern Polish cases that have received pretty good attention. We arrive at Sokolka, Poland in 2008. In October 2008, there was a consecrated host that was accidentally dropped during Mass, and then it was placed in water, and later a reddish area was observed on the host. Pathologists would examine it, and they would describe it as heart muscle tissue, and with very unusual integration to the host. How does that happen, man? How does that happen? Well, it may baffle those that don't believe, but for a Catholic, we're not baffled in any way, because our Lord can clearly do any miracle like this. After the investigations, church authorities would then permit the public veneration after the investigation. Now, we then move to Legnica, Poland, 5 years later in 2013. A similar thing happened at St. Hyacinth Church in Legnica. After a consecrated host was placed in water, a reddish substance appeared. That is enormous. Think about that. Wrap your mind around that. A reddish. People began to examine it. And yet again, there are features that were consistent with what? With human cardiac muscle tissue. And then in 2016, the local bishop authorized public veneration of the relic. That's correct. These are amazing, amazing cases. There are so many of them. There are so many cases. Do you all have a particular favorite one? I'm thinking about it. There are so many, documented miracles. So much evidence from the amazing, from the incredible St. Carlo Acutis. Indeed, he documented so many of them. And yes, there you go. St. Carlo Acutis, pray for us. Pray for us, the incredible St. Carlo Acutis. We've had fun talking about him today, haven't we, Faithful? We've had fun talking about the incredible St. Carlo Acutis, but not only about him. We've had an incredible time talking about him, and then we've also had an incredible time talking about all things Eucharistic miracle related. I love it, man. I love it, Faithful. What a tremendous time we have really had. What an amazing time we've had. And this has been fun. It's been incredible. Now, the more and more as we dive into this, there are more miracles. And one of them that you don't hear about a lot. Now we're going back in time, Now we're going back in time to the 1200s. I know I went to the modern era, but let's talk about at least one more before we're done. We'll talk about at least one more before we're done here. Let's go to the 1200s to España. And thank you, St. Carlo Acutis, for cataloging all these miracles. Imagine there are Christian soldiers and they are getting ready for battle in the 1200s in España. Now, before they enter into battle, they're looking for spiritual strength to be fortified through the Holy Eucharist, to be filled with strength by Jesus through the Holy Eucharist. And what happens? Something incredible occurs. The year was 1239, and the miracle was there was a priest named Father Mateo Martinez, and he was giving out, well, he was preparing to give out communion to those military commanders. But before communion could even take place, enemy forces attacked them.
And the priest ran to hide the host inside a corporal, a linen cloth that was used during Mass. And then after the attacks had subsided, the danger had subsided, the priest, he discovered that the hosts had left blood stains on the cloth. What? That relic would become associated with Daroca, España, Daroca, Spain, where the sacred corporals have been venerated for hundreds of years. By the way, St. Carlo Acutis Eucharistic Miracle Exhibition has the Daroca tradition. In fact, I didn't know about this one until I read it and I studied it from St. Carlo Acutis. I didn't know about it until I read about it from him. And the Daroca account is an incredible one. It belongs to the same 13th century religious world that would witness the development of the feast of Corpus Christi and the great Eucharistic theology of the great Saint Thomas Aquinas. Isn't that incredible? Isn't that mind-blowing? The more and more that we look at all of this, and the more that we dive into this, the more powerful this truly does become for every one of us. It is mind-blowing. And it shouldn't shock you, because we should believe the words of our Lord. We should believe the words of our Lord, and we should believe the words of the Bible. I mean, doesn't St. Paul say in 1 Corinthians 10:16, doesn't he say, and he does, the cup of blessing which we bless, is it not a participation in the blood of Christ? What is? And by the way, the Greek word that we find there, the Greek word that we find there is a really important one. That's the word for communion, for koinonia, for a real communion. Faithful, you all are tremendous. You all are great. God bless all of you all. You all have a wonderful day, a tremendous one. See you soon.

0: St. Faustina's Prayer for Priests. O my Jesus, I beg Thee on behalf of the whole Church, grant it love and the light of Thy Spirit, and give power to the words of priests, so that hardened hearts might be brought to repentance and return to Thee, O Lord. Lord, give us holy priests. Thou Thyself maintain them in holiness. O Divine and Great High Priest, may the power of Thy mercy accompany them everywhere, and protect them from the devil's traps and snares, which are continually being set for the souls of priests. May the power of Thy mercy, O Lord, shatter and bring to naught all that might tarnish the sanctity of priests. For Thou canst do all things. Amen. Virgin Most Powerful, pray for us.
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2: Charity never falleth away, whether prophecies shall be made void, or tongues shall cease, or knowledge shall be destroyed. When I was a child, I spoke as a child, I understood as a child, I thought as a child. But when I became a man, put away the things of a child. We see now through a glass in dark matter, but then face to face. Now I know in part, but then I shall know even as I am known.
3: In the name of the Father, Son, Holy Spirit.
4: Amen.
3: My crucified Jesus, I devoutly adore Thy wounds and the blood which Thou hast shed from them. Enkindle in my heart the fire of Thy love, and give me the grace to persevere in loving Thee for all eternity. Angel of God, my guardian dear, to whom God's love commits Thee here, ever this day be at my side, to light and to guard, to rule and to guide. Amen. In the name of Father, Son, Holy Spirit. Amen. Welcome to this wonderful Monday, Virgin Most Powerful Radio family, through His wounds family, and everyone here joining us for the first time. I'm the Ant-Man. This is my co-host, the MC, who's back in the studio after a while. Well, how have you been, man?
5: My brother, you know what? When we talk about spiritual warfare and we talk about sometimes getting sick really puts all kinds of crazy, you know, doubts and thoughts, and we sometimes don't realize that we are in a constant battle. My lungs had an infection. It was weird allergies, and it went into a cold, and then it went into something else. And you know what? But I had to respect all you guys here at the studios, because I didn't know what I had. And unfortunately, the way the VA system works, took them a couple of days to get me in. And I went over there. I tested. You know, we had some blood tests. We had some heart tests. We had some kidney tests. We had all the tests. And guess what? I'm not contagious, and we're here. Good to go. By the grace of God, sometimes even in sickness, it's a journey for, you know,
3: yes,
5: a spiritual awakening.
3: Amen.
5: That's what I have to say about that.
3: Well, how do you see the world? Do you see it as just, as time goes on, you know, you think about those glory days that were in the past, or do you await the glory days in the future? Are we battling towards a bigger call? I saw a funny Instagram video for Lord of the Rings where it was like, what if you saw the torches being lit in Middle Earth? Would you respond? Would you answer the call? Would you fight for your fellow men, even though we know they're fallen and wicked? Would you go in to make sure that we don't perish? Well, that's the whole point of spiritual warfare today, is we have to not only save ourselves, but those around us. Our sacrifices mean so much more to the whole entire mystical body of Christ, the church suffering, the church triumphant, which watches over us. All of this partakes in the spiritual battle.
5: You know, you take me to John, Anthony, and John takes us as, you know, that we must decrease so that he can increase, you know, and this is truly perseverance in spiritual warfare, because, you know, you have Paul who, you know, enters a level where you will finish the race. The whole point is, it's not just faith. You can't just have, you know, fight a good fight, have faith. But the most important part, perseverance and finish the race. You have to finish the race. And sometimes it is challenging, even when we're going through our own personal weaknesses or strengths or whatever it might be in our daily life. I know we have storms going on. And, you know, I had a prayer there that we're probably going to save for the end, before the end of the of the show, Anthony, for those who are out there. And, you know, golly, I miss being here, man.
3: Golly, yeah, well, in the last episode that you missed, man, you talked a little bit about Christ and his divine mercy. Tomorrow is Our Lady of Fatima. So I'm wearing Our Lady of Guadalupe on my shirt, which is kind of same, not kind of different. But
5: well, you know what? It is our mother. Yes. It's just she appeared in different countries and different places. And, you know, she...
3: Yes, but what you missed in the last episode was talking about Christ coming to not condemn people, right? He's not coming to say, oh, you did this and you did that, but he did come with this message of divine mercy to save people from their sins, right? And the way to save yourself from the sins, well, how are we going to do that? This is what this episode is about today. And during the evening live streams on Full Sheen Ahead, we talked about being saved by grace. So we'll recap a little bit of that. But essentially, what is our role here after the divine mercy part? How do we partake in his divine mercy? How do we share in his divine mercy? This is all in a series of why you should be Catholic. There is
5: and you know what? We haven't really, even though we haven't been, I haven't been here. I mean, you were on the show last week. I heard it. It was amazing, Anthony. And you know what? You know,
3: thank you.
5: Here we are with Virgin Most Powerful Radio, and we get to share this with, and you know, if there were a million listeners out there and only that one person were to call us and say thank you, that, you know what, that is our main goal, is to share this knowledge, to share this theology, and to share that salvation is for everybody, but it does take work, and it does take staying focused, you know. And now we'll get into it a little bit, but the challenges that I had, you know, throughout this week, and, you know, with your permission and everything, and, you know, but it is October, Anthony, and if you don't mind, I would like to, since we are going to get into spiritual warfare, but we do have those who are in purgatory. So let's, in the name of Father and the Son and the Holy Spirit, holy souls in purgatory, eternal Father, I offer thee the most precious blood of thy divine Son, Jesus, in union with the masses said throughout the world today, for all holy souls in purgatory, for sinners everywhere, for sinners in the universal church, those in my own home and within my family. Amen.
3: Amen.
5: Amen.
3: Amen. Amen. Father, Son, Holy Spirit. Amen. So we always say we're here to save you from the enemies of this world and the next. And this episode we're focusing
5: on one of my favorite ones. And the goons.
3: Yeah, save them from the wicked goons, the goon squad, goons, right? Because they're out to get us. The Monstars, all of those fallen angels, right?
5: Yeah.
3: We have to realize that they're out to get us, okay? I mean, the reason why we struggle so hard in this world is because of the demons. Now, you can attribute all the good things to God.
5: Amen.
3: And every little happy stance to the angels, like when you're trying to get over in a lane and there just happens to be a little gap in the freeway, and you're like, oh, thank the angels, okay, because that they're watching over me, or thank God, or every little good. But then at the same time, you have to think every little bad thing is because of the demons?
5: The demons, the divine revelation. Spiritual warfare. The divine revelation, the reality of spiritual warfare, the Holy Eucharist, the saints who confronted demonic opposition.
3: My point is we have to look beyond of what's just happening in the now. So people get angry of all these certain types of circumstances that they have to combat, right? Like you lost your keys. You locked your keys in the car, blah, blah, blah.
5: You got to get there on time and you lose your keys. Oh my goodness, why does it have to be right then and then, right?
3: I remember one time on my way to a talk.
5: No way!
3: I went to, had to wake up at like 4 o'clock in the morning to get there on time, and I locked my keys in the car in the gas station, getting gas right before getting on the freeway.
5: Oh my God.
3: So I had to wait for AAA, and I zoomed down the freeway. I got there late anyway, but it was still, again, what does it matter, right? In the end, 1 hour late. Still was able to give my talk. It still was a very fruitful event for what it was.
5: You got there safely.
3: And I got there safely.
5: Yeah.
3: nothing happened besides a minor inconvenience. And how do we look at those inconveniences? In the times, we freak out, right? But looking back, it's like, why are we so stressed?
5: You know what? That point of freaking out, Anthony, you take me to, I know we're shooting through a lot of things at one time, and I know, well, you know, we're all over the place, but it literally is spiritual warfare. And you know, so I go to St. Michael's Abbey, hang out with Father, pick him up at the airport too, prior to that, and I get this thing in my lungs, right? And I'm like, what is going on? But yet you stop for one second. The closer you get to Christ, the closer you get to what is holy, the closer you walk that path, it gets harder. Christ never said it was going to be easy.
3: Nope. And in fact, we're supposed to fight the good fight.
5: Amen.
3: You're never going to win the war if you don't know that you're in the war. There is, it's like Edmund and Peter and Lucy and Susan, when they come back from Narnia, it's like, well, what do we do now? Because all these people are just living their lives, and we know that there's something way much bigger out there. And that's how I feel after I come out of Mass sometimes. And I see all these people who are just living their Sundays without God. And, you know, they're walking in the park, enjoying their lives. And it's like, well, you know, what does it really mean, right? Are they going to be saved in the end? Because they don't know, right? But there is no battle going on in their hearts. I hope that there is some type of struggle that calls them to, like, want to pursue some type of truth, some type of love, in some way, like, seek God in somehow. But for us as Catholics, we know how to engage in spiritual warfare. We know that every time we pray, we're engaging in spiritual warfare.
5: So let me ask you a question, Anthony. The fundamental question, how do we know it's spiritual warfare is real? How can we take account as Catholics? Do we begin in a private version or a personal experience or an alleged application or a demonic activity with divine revelation, or is it entrusted to the church, sacred scripture, traditional authenticity of it interpreted by the magisterium?
3: Exactly. We know we're going to get into it in the next couple segments as we talk about the reality of spiritual warfare from scripture. Do our best to try to break that down for people.
5: And here it is, Anthony. It's a lot. It is amazing. It is challenging. You know, and the whole point is, you know, may God continue to bless everybody on Virgin Most Powerful Radio, our listeners, our followers, everybody that we come in contact with. May we always see Christ in everything that we do, because Christ loves us.
3: Thank you. Amen. Thank you, Through His Wounds family. We'll see you on the other side of the break on Virgin Most Powerful Radio.

0: Hey, Terry Rodriguez. I'm a monthly donor here in Phoenix, Arizona. I'm a retired Phoenix cop. And I've met Jesse before, and I just want to tell you, you guys were on fire yesterday. I'm Terry and Jesse, so you guys are on fire. I went to bed thinking, man, what an unwinnable war. But when I got up, I listened to you guys. You know, you guys are doing good work, man. You're doing God's work, and keep doing it. I know it gets exhausting sometimes, but there's people out here that really need the inspiration and the evangelization that you guys are giving us. So my best to you, and I'm Eddie Rodriguez, and I'm a monthly donor and proud of it.
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2: 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Catechism of the Catholic Church, number 721. From the moment of the Incarnation, the Son and the Spirit work together to bring about our redemption. At that moment, Mary is made the spouse of the Holy Spirit, and the Mother of God, a double honor unique in all creation. Holy Mary, Mother of God and spouse of the Holy Spirit, pray for us sinners, now and at the hour of our death.
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Yes, that's how bad it is, folks. 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

0: how to fight all those wicked goons, saving you from the enemies of this world and the next. And why do the enemies want to get us in the first place? So let's go into scripture and just break this down a little bit. Help you understand, help me understand, because when I'm teaching it, it helps me get a better grasp. And if you know this, then guess what? Repetition is key. Mm. So Psalm 8, what David writes, O Yahweh, our Lord, how majestic is your name in all the earth, who displays your splendor above the heavens. From the mouth of infants and nursing babes, you have established strengths because of your adversaries to make them and the revengeful cease. When I see your heavens, the work of your fingers, the moon and the stars which you have established, all this great glory, right, that God has put forth in this earth, the psalmist asks, David asks, what is man that you remember him? Mm. And the son of man that you cared for him? And yet you have made him for a little while lower than the angels, just for a little bit, and you crown him with glory and majesty. Okay, but here we have this little intertextuality of power, dominion, right?
1: Authority.
0: What the psalmist is actually quoting, what is man that you remember him, is Genesis, where we once were given the power, the glory, and dominion of the earth, right? That was our job. God said, let us make man in our image, according to our likeness, so that they will have dominion over the fish of the seas, over the birds of the sky, and the cattle of all the earth, and every other creeping thing that creeps on the earth. And God created man in his own image. What? That's why we are so regarded. That's why we are regarded so high, right? Because we share God's image. And we'll talk about what that means. It doesn't mean that God has face like us. It means a whole lot more than that. But this is why the devil is after us.

0: that's where we are victorious, because you know how you describe the angels, and we're a little bit lower than the angels, right. But see, the angels know one thing. They know the truth before us. So
1: I didn't see him.
0: There he is. You know, there he is.
1: I'll let you finish your thought. And,
0: you know, the whole point is that God is eternal. He is our eternal creator. And Satan will always be a fallen
1: adversary.
0: Yes. And he does also call him a creature. So we fall into that same category. So guess what?
1: Yes.
0: Divine. It's divine. God is divine. And we must remain in perseverance.
1: Amen. For all those listening on the podcast, we are now joined by the traditional urban Catholic E.T. How's it going over there in your studio? You're remotely joining us. What's up? No, we can't hear
0: you.
1: Let me open your mic. Make sure it's open. Go say something, Manny.
0: Well, you know what?
2: I think I'll... Testing 1, 2, 3. Testing
0: there he goes.
2: 1, 2, 3.
0: So you know what?
2: Can you guys hear me?
0: Can you hear me?
1: Yeah.
0: Can you hear us?
3: Okay, yeah.
0: All right, bro. Yes. I can barely hear him.
3: Good to see you, man. Hey, praise be to God for your guys' lives, right? You guys are amazing, man. I just wanted to show you guys this beautiful, check out this pew that we got right here. So when we're getting into some, you guys asked me how I'm doing this morning. We've been serving the people since 4 o'clock this morning, but look at this beautiful little pew that my lovely fiance, you know, bought me so that we can have my little prayer. Nice. So when I get up in the morning now, instead of being on my knees, because you know, part of what we do when we wake up in the morning is we hit right to our knees in Jesus' mighty name. But now I get to go on that. So thanks for having me on the show, guys. It's so great to see you guys.
1: Amen. We're talking about spiritual warfare, and you help men come to this realization of spiritual warfare. I was hoping you'd join us in the first segment. Unfortunately, we had some technical difficulties. Always praying against that type of spiritual warfare, for sure. But talk about your ministry just for a bit, and what you do for people in the spiritual life.
3: You know what? I like what you were saying about being created in the image and likeness of God, right? This is the key to our evangelization, right? That's the key to having an attitude of gratitude, right? Having charity and clarity, right? Is making sure that we see every individual, that they are created in the image and likeness of God, right? And even if the person's far off, we still have to remember that person was what?
0: Created
3: in the image and likeness of God.
1: Human dignity, right?
3: So human dignity all the way. And we, as Catholics, we are called to preserve, defend, and protect the dignity of every single human life from conception till death, right? And so when we're helping those that are broken, right? Our ministry is St. Joseph Collaborative. We have a food pantry here. So we help the unhoused, those who are struggling with housing security, those who are on drugs maybe, right? Those who are facing mental health problems, mothers that are single that need food. St. Joseph Collaborative is across the board helping veterans, because we have a lot of unhoused veterans out here in San Bernardino also. So we have to reach out to those brothers on top of our immigrant brothers and sisters, our refugee brothers and sisters that are out here too, that are here in the United States. We have to provide for part of Catholic social justice teaching. We're just trying to give back the same love and comfort. Like I always go back to Corinthians 1:3-5. With the same comfort and love that God gave us on our salvation, right? We are compelled, right? To now give that same love to other people. It's like, okay, I've been given this gift by God. And now our job, especially at stjosephcollaborative.org, check us out. We feed every single day. I think every week we do about 375 meals right now, maybe a little over that. I got to look on my numbers, but we have everything on stats. Every day we're going out there, we're feeding the people. So if anybody wants to come and join us, we're just doing what Jesus commanded us when he says, when you serve the least, you serve him.
1: Amen.
3: Thank you for letting me throw a little plug for that. I appreciate it, man.
1: Always. Thank you for your ministry.
3: Weren't you out there with us, Anthony? I just want to make sure. I want to plug that one time when you went out to
1: that one time. Yeah.
3: Yeah. Thank you. No, but you came, bro. No, you came. People don't come, bro. I love you, man. Thank you. He was praying with them, right? Him and you and the brother were out there, man. Little Swole. What's his name again? Your godson.
1: I miss him. Yeah. Amen. Amen. And just to bring us back into the topic, the Book of Wisdom says that by envy of the devil, death came into the world. Again, this is an allusion back to Genesis 3:15, where God put enmity between her seed and the serpent, right? Now, Jesus Christ obviously is her physical seed. The woman is Mary. But we are also incorporated as brothers and sisters of Jesus Christ, right? That's why he's willing to call us brothers and sisters. We are now part of that seed too. So the devil is at enmity.

0: with us. We are in that battle, right? Well, now we're going to have to figure out, are we going, because the more we sin, the more the devil takes a hold of us. The more we practice virtue and grace, the more Christ shows forth through us. So it's either two sides of the coin. You know, you think you're finding out more of who you are when you're sinning, but actually the devil is just taking more hold of you.
1: Whoa. That's Anthony. I mean, Eric, how you been, brother? Good to see you.
2: I'll tell you this, bro. But even at times when you're pushing the sacraments, right? When you're in your prayer life and you're doing everything you need to do like any good soldier, right?
0: Yes.
2: Because we're soldiers for Christ after our confirmation. Like it tells us in 2 Timothy 2:3, be good soldiers for Christ, right? So when we are lined up living the sacramental life, right? We're not going to be perfect. Right. You fall, you pick yourself up. That's what good soldiers do. Right. But the more that you're living your faith out, you'll notice that the attacks just don't come when you're living in sin. Right. You're living in sin. The devil's like, OK, I got that dummy. He's already over there living in sin, in his nonsense, practicing vices.
0: Yes.
2: He don't worry
0: about
2: those
0: pleasures. Right.
2: Because they're already lost in their pleasures and their desires and their sins. It's the ones that keep getting back up. Mm-hmm. The ones that are running to adoration. The enemy's spiritual warfare is not just for the ones that aren't practicing their faith. They're the ones that are crying.
0: Yeah.
2: They're the ones that are losing. So we understand, we hear them, all these things are going on in my life. It's happening to all of us, right? The battle's real. Even the ones that practice the faith the most, even the ones that are living in a state of grace, praying the rosary multiple times a day, Angelus at 6, noon at 6, hey, you know how it goes. The novena, just living out the faith, daily mass. When you're truly living out, the enemy's going to attack you. And if you're not being attacked, maybe there's something wrong. Maybe you're not working in a certain area of your life, because spiritual warfare, especially the enemy, he doesn't want us to be on top of our game. So if he can't touch us, he tries to touch our families. He tries to touch our egos. He tries to touch our former addictions, whatever he can do to try to get us out of our comfort zone. So I just want to add that to it.
0: Yeah.
2: He attacks when we're not practicing,
0: yes,
2: but also when we are, he's also like, no, I want to get this cat. He's going to fall.
0: Because, go ahead.
1: No, with Trevor. Turn. I mean, this is the first time we're doing it like this. So this is amazing. You know, this is thanks be to God always. But, you know, Anthony, you take me to Revelations, you know, where it is revealed that the spiritual conflict extends beyond the visible world. Okay. And that's us, because we're living in this challenge, right? But in Revelation 12, Saint Michael and the angels battled the dragon, and the dragon is identified as an ancient serpent, the devil,
0: all the way back,
1: Satan.
0: From Genesis.
1: Yep. But this passage isn't just about, you know, the supernatural and Revelation. And, you know, you got to go to 12:11, Revelations 12:11. And they have conquered him by the blood of the Lamb, by the word of their testimony.
0: Yes.
1: And we must live in this testimony every day that we are challenged spiritually, that we must reflect amongst selves like a brothers, like we are here, and take this message to those who might be in that struggle so that we can help conquer the devil and the ancient serpent.
0: Amen. I'll reiterate it again. What are human beings that God has remembered them?
2: Man.
0: For a little while, we were made lower than the angels. But subjecting all things to them, God left nothing outside of their control. Everything that we see in the scriptures, all those great, glorious things we see human beings doing. Elijah being lifted up in the fiery chariot.
1: Yeah.
0: Peter walking on water, Jesus Christ in the transfiguration, all those things in the flesh, guess what? It's actually in some way meant for us to happen in that same way. But if we just had the faith, right? And it says Jesus for a little while was made lower than the angels, but now crowned with glory and honor because of the suffering and death, so that by grace of God, he may taste death for everyone. It was fitting that God, for whom through all things exist, in bringing many children to glory, should make the pioneer of salvation perfect through sufferings. We're going to talk about sufferings in the midst of this spiritual warfare as we come alongside the break. Thank you, E.T. and the St. Joseph Collaborative for joining us on Through His Wounds. 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
1: God bless everybody.

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Yes, that's how bad it is, folks. That's why I'm encouraging you to go to realestateforlife.org. 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

0: through his wounds, where we fight off all the doom and the gloom, where Jesus Christ is king, Jesus Christ is boss, el patron.
1: And I gotta say it, Anthony, we never have enough time. Never. It's never enough time to talk about one of the most amazing stories, which is our Savior and, you know, Jesus. I mean, it's I love him. Amen. And I thank God we get a chance to do this. It's
0: Eric,
1: it's amazing.
0: Making sure your mic is on.
2: What you say, boo?
0: Okay, cool. All right. Well, in this segment, we're going to be talking about how to put on that spiritual armor. Now, we're talking about Genesis, so I'll just start there. Adam and Eve, I don't think they were very vigilant about this spiritual battle because they had that one rule, right? And if you saw some talking snake, which you already know how the animals operate, right? Because you have dominion over all the created things. And I don't think they're vigilant to say, whoa, should I be aware of this? Should I listen to this talking snake? Yeah. Or is this a battle now? I'll turn that off. Don't worry, E.T. I'm just trying to pass it on to you, and then I'll turn off that.
1: Yeah, we're having a couple little technical difficulties. Just if anybody's
0: something in the background's playing. Yeah. Something. But talk about being vigilant. Now, Adam and Eve weren't vigilant, but St. Paul says to always be vigilant. Yeah. E.T., I'll pass it to you.
2: Amen, amen, amen. You know what? Why do you keep
0: I have
2: on
0: Ephesians
2: putting
0: 6 pulled up if you want to read it.
2: Read it, please. Come on, just put it up.
0: Let's finally, Ephesians 6:10, you guys all know this. Finally, be strong in the armor in the Lord and put in his mighty power. Put on the full armor of God so that you can take your stand against the devil's schemes. For our struggle is not against flesh and blood, but against the rulers and against authorities, against powers and darkness of this world. Let me read something real quick from Luke, where it says that the devil said to Jesus, to Jesus, I will give you the glory and this authority, for it was given to me, and I give it to anyone I please. The devil, this is the devil's realm, guys. We're in his territory. Mm. Everyone's talking about trying to bring heaven on earth. The only way we can do that is to make sure that we're in the earth, okay? We can't draw ourselves back. And it's good to seclude yourself in prayer and, you know, pray in the world that way. But if you're just living your life, you know, thinking like, oh, I'm a good person, I'm just going to take care of my family, at least I'm not an alcoholic, or at least I'm not watching pornography. No, you got to do something a little extra so that you stay vigilant.
1: Wow, Anthony, you remind me of the saints on that. You know, that, you know, holiness does not rest just on grace, faith, obedience, but it is a union with Christ. You know, the saints weren't powerful because they possessed independence.
2: That's good.
1: But a supernatural, the supernatural gift and authority that God gives them. So, you know, because of that obedience, they had a union with Christ, you know, which is something that's amazing. Because, you know, that's, to me, it wakes me up when I think about the Holy Eucharist, that chalice of his precious blood, you know, walking in faith, which means, you know, going to confession. And sometimes, you know, even going to confession, just because you have a dramatic confession doesn't mean go over there and have a dramatic confession. We have to do it if you're doing it with sincere grace out of your heart, you know. So you have to be 100% to Christ. We can't be like a cup that's half full. We have to be a cup that's full, you know, so that we can have that grace from Christ the same way the saints did.
0: Mm-hmm. Amen. E.T.?
2: Amen. No, you're making a lot of great points right there. I think when it comes to being vigilant, it's understanding that in our weaknesses, right? Mm. We need God. It's not like let me do God once a week, or let me just pray sometimes, or rosary only when I'm hanging out with people once a month, right? Or maybe never, right? We have to be vigilant about what we're doing. That means you got to be on point. That means understanding that I'm going to say this very rash way and people aren't going to like it. There is a pervert after your child, right? There is a Casanova after your wife. Yeah. You know what I mean? There is a prostitute after your husband, right? There is things filtering all around you. So when I'm saying be vigilant, we don't wait for things to happen.
0: Yeah.
2: Right. We were already on the offense about things, wow. Right? Because we understand we're in a war. If I wasn't in a war, I wouldn't be vigilant, right? Because I'm just living my life. Oh, okay, we're living life. But we know in the catechism.
1: It's not my problem.
2: Yeah, exactly. Yeah,
1: but you know, it's not my problem. Somebody else. That's why we have priests. Let them do it.
2: Exactly. Exactly. And but that's why in the catechism it teaches that we're in dour combat with evil. And we as laymen, as priests, prophets, and kings, understand that we have an authority, right? I know I have this authority. I wouldn't be done smoking crack, or I wouldn't be able to feed the homeless, or I wouldn't be getting married in December 26th or building great relationships in my life, right?
1: Amen.
2: And even battling the demons. Man, I've been kicking the devil's ass, to be honest with you guys, right? Even when cats try to get crazy with me and their nonsense, got to slap them around a little bit sometimes too in Jesus' mighty name, right?
0: Amen.
2: But by the power of God, I'm only able to do these things. If it wasn't by the power of God, I wouldn't be able to sit with authority, right? And be vigilant. It's because it's the sacraments, honing back to it. If I'm not in Christ, like St. Paul was saying yesterday in the readings, right? I can do all things in Christ who gives me strength, right?
0: Yes.
2: We know
0: do
2: that that's the
0: things.
2: Power,
0: right.
2: The salvation, our redemption, everything comes being in him. Mm-hmm. So I like when we're being vigilant, right? It's not just saying, oh, I'm going to pull out a sword, or I'm going to make sure I hide my kids away from everybody. I'm only going to go to the Latin mass. You know, that's no. Being vigilant is serving God and living your faith out. Being the best Catholic that you can be in the sacraments and providing for your family spiritually, not physically, right? And if you don't have family, make sure you're providing for the church and for other people as to your best abilities. This is being vigilant, doing opposite of what the norm says, that the world says. The world says care about yourself. Being vigilant is caring Amen. About others, because that's what Jesus was honed on. Love thy neighbor.
0: Amen. Yeah. It's about, what are we called here to do, right? What is our purpose here on this earth? Is it to figure out, are we on a mission of self-discovery in a way, sort of, maybe? Are we in a...
1: spiritual discovery.
0: Are we here to make a bunch of riches and, you know, in a way, kind of, sort of? But what is our complete purpose? What is the 100% purpose? What will give us fulfillment? Serving the will of God. Why? Because that's what he's called us here to do. Yeah. If we're going to Ephesians, let's talk about how there are good works that God prepared for us, that we would partake in them. Oftentimes, we know that we don't, right? Many times when you're running around all these sports games and stuff like that, I don't know if that's necessarily the will of God for your family. Ooh. You know, and that's maybe a tough one for some people.
1: Yep.
0: But if it's installing some type of discipline, you know, if it's installing some type of discipline to some degree. But here's the thing. Our deeds, they need to come into a perspective where we're not doing it just for, oh, I'm going to do it to be good at basketball. I'm going to but this is my, God put me here so that I can be good at basketball. So in some way, glorify him in that way. You know, always pointing back to God. And that's how you put on your spiritual armor, right? You know, it's a redirection of the mental ascent of why you do what you do.
1: Okay.
0: That's my advice.
1: Anthony, so you bring something up that kind of sort of takes it back to something like, you know, St. Jude 1, verse 9, you know that shows an important lesson, humility. When disputing with the devil, Michael does not pronounce judgment on his own authority, but he declares,
0: that's right,
1: the Lord rebuke you.
0: He says, Lord rebuke you.
1: The Lord rebuke you. You know, and as Catholics, spiritual warfare, we see the example also of St. Michael, who encourages do not have spiritual arrogance, okay? But it directs you to the attention of God's authority. So if we put God first before everything that we do, we should be okay, right? I mean, it's very simple. If we just break it down as, you know, I'm like we say it, you know, I'm your layman that sits in the pews, but I love the scripture. I love studying, you mm-hmm. know, my brother Eric over there, everything that we do, you know, because, yes. you know, a year ago, I wouldn't have been doing this yet.
0: Amen.
1: You know, and now we're in a situation where I can honestly say that the attacks are daily.
0: Yeah,
1: the closer you get to Christ, the closer you get to Christ, attacks. Anthony, is we are in battle every freaking day, even when we're asleep.
0: Amen.
1: Okay,
0: amen.
1: And that's scary.
0: Amen, yes.
1: That's freaking scary.
0: Yeah, the devil knows how to attack us. He's very clever. And sometimes you don't see it coming. And that's why I'm saying be vigilant.
1: Be vigilant.
0: Okay? The C.S. Lewis in the Script Tape Letters, the devil is always plotting. Okay? He's never not. And when his patient or when his assignment gets into the Catholic Church, the devil doesn't say, well, there we go. We lost him forever. He's going to be saved. No, he says, we got to figure out how we're going to get him out of there. Like, we got to double down. Now the real battle for us is happening. Yeah. Okay. So they're looking at it with this type of intensity. But American culture, modern culture, they want us to just leave it alone. Okay. Forget about it. All the action is happening on your phone. Don't forget about thinking.
1: You know, and
0: you want to go ET?
1: Yeah. You want to go, brother?
2: Okay. Hey, go for it. I'll jump in right after you. Go
0: all
2: for
0: right.
2: It.
1: Anthony, so you know what that brings the attention to? Saint Benedict and writing the rules of engagement for a daily and spiritual, your spiritual awakening. But you know what? His rules are famous because he organizes the monastic life around worship of God and obedience to a legitimate authority and stability, and the conversation that one's conduct mirrors our Lord. You know, it's, you know, we can't just walk the walk and talk the talk, but we also have to have that sacrifice that we have to say, Lord, I am 100% yours. And I understand that I will be, you know, spiritually challenged, that I will fall, but I will get up and I will, you know, and that takes me back to, you know what, John, you know, that we must decrease so he can increase. And, you know, that is
0: always,
1: that is,
0: you got 1 minute, so close out the segment.
2: Real quick, and that's why ordinary faithfulness matters, right? That's why making sure that we're in daily prayer, in scripture, in a state of grace, confession when needed, forgiveness, and staying connected to the church is extremely important, because we can't do all that. One thing the devil uses is distractions, right? And it doesn't have to be a big public sin. He'll slowly take you away from God, and all of a sudden, boom.
0: Thank you for joining us, Three Wisdom's family. Hopefully you're staying with us and staying in that fight, more importantly.

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Yes, that's how bad it is, folks. 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

0: May the holy light be my cross. Let not the dragon be my guide. Be gone, Satan. Never tempt me with thy vanities. All that pours from you is evil. Drink your own poison. Amen. The world looks at all this anger and all this war and suffering with so much anxiety. But Catholics, we know to pray for peace. In this month of the Rosary, we're looking to Our Lady of Fatima and the weapons that she gives us to use in this spiritual warfare. Talk about the Eucharist and the reparations we need to make for the sins against our Lord in the Sacred Host. E.T., we didn't get, I don't know if you wanted some time in this segment to start that off.
1: What reparations from
2: reparations? Yeah.
0: Or talk about Our Lady of Fatima.
2: I want to go back to what are the three children's names? Come on, we just named it right now.
0: Amen. Lucia or Lucia.
2: Saint Lucia.
0: Francisco.
2: Saint Francisco.
0: They're all saints. And yeah, Saint Jacinta.
2: Saint Jacinta, they're all saints, right?
3: Nun, right? Yeah. The one that became a nun.
0: No, Lucia.
2: Saint Lucia, yeah, I want to say that her body's incorruptible.
0: Right, right. Yeah. I think so.
2: I would say that about that, right?
0: Right.
2: Well, you know what? A lot of times with the Fatima operations, right, especially when I was a Protestant coming into Catholicism, right, I could be very like, oh, yeah, this is a bunch of quacky stuff right here. Like, what's going on with all these things? But the more I started studying it and I started seeing her message, right, pointing towards prayer, pointing towards the king, pointing towards the rosary, I saw that there was something deeper to this and that her message was about mercy. Her message was about grace and that I just had to open up my eyes. So it's awesome now, this being the third year, that I'm going to start getting a little deeper into the Fatima apparitions that we get to hear about it right now. So I'm excited about hearing about this, man.
0: The three weapons that she gives us is stop offending God. How awesome of a weapon that is. To just follow his will, okay? We see so many parables of servants not waiting, not being properly ready for the master's return, or not wanting to return to the master for whatever reason because they're not ready. Okay, but we always have to just say, okay, you know, this is what I am, this is what I did wrong. God can fix me, God can change me. It's this option to stop, okay? And we know we may continue once again, but again, we choose to stop. And it's that constant choice of knowing we did wrong and admitting it. That's what the confession's for. That's what the sacraments are for. I think repentance is a huge part of this, okay? To stop offending God, you have to see where you're offending him. You're never going to see the devil on your shoulder if you never look over your shoulder, guys. You're always worried about what's in front of you, never looking about what's behind you. Think about your past. Do you examine your conscience during the spiritual St. Ignatius spiritual exercises? We're doing it 3 times a day.
3: Yeah.
0: Every meal, we examine our conscience.
3: Yeah. And I have continued to do that, Anthony, believe it or not. I mean, it's powerful because you take me to something very amazing, which is the spiritual armor, the application of scripture. And there we get into what, you know, we're going to talk about Our Lady of Fatima. But then again, at the same time, we got to remember that this is part of putting on the armor of God so that we can fight that good fight. You know, the belt of truth, knowing and living the truth revealed by Christ, you know, and that's John 8, verse 31 through 32.
0: And part, okay, sorry, go ahead.
3: No, go ahead.
0: I mean, just going to kick it back. Part of repentance is reparation.
3: Preparation.
0: Talk about the work you do at St. Joseph's Collaboration as part of reparation, E.T.
2: No, you know, I just want to make sure that we talk about what her message, like you were saying, her message was clear to turn away from sin, serve the king, and make reparation, right? Mary's call is rooted in the gospel call to conversion, repent and believe, right? Reparation means that we're responding to sin with love, prayer, sacrifice, and acts of charity, right? Acts of mercy. That's what we do here at St. Joseph Collaborative. It doesn't mean that I, by my works, can replace the saving works of Jesus Christ already, because he's already done it. And we have to understand that that power comes from him, right? But she's commanded us that we can offer our daily sacrifices to God, pray for sinners, and repair harm where we have caused it. I always say my middle name is reparation, right? Reparation, because we do all these sins. We break all these tears. That's what St. Joseph Collaborative, bro, to be honest with you, it's built on that. Yeah. Like, I've done a lot of things where I'm trying to repair the things that I did wrong. Praise God. Jesus is giving me saving grace, right? He's saving by his death and resurrection. But I still have to repair all these strands that I've broken here in society. And reparation, giving love, giving sacrifice to others that even at times we may feel that don't deserve it. That's what reparation is. We're trying to repair the wrongs of sin, right? Especially when we're commending them to God, because we can't do nothing on our own. And we got to keep it practical, right? Apologize, make restitution when possible, yeah, and stop repeating the harm and ask God for help. That was the first weapon.
0: Yes. Yes.
2: I just want to kind of categorize what you're talking about
0: there. The second one, I mean, this is all having to do with sacrifice, making sacrifices for others. One of the biggest sacrifices we can make is the second weapon Our Lady gives us, is to pray the rosary, right? Sacrifice of our whole body, like our bodies incorporated, our minds incorporated. If we have beautiful holy images in front of us, mm-hmm, then our eyes are also incorporated. This is one 20-minute sacrifice where we are giving our whole entire being to God in prayer. Okay? The rosary is an all-encompassing moment where we can just meditate on God's joyful glory. It's all through Mary's eyes, right?
3: And it is a weapon.
0: In the month of the rosary, it makes sense to pray the rosary. So if you haven't started praying the rosary, go ahead and start praying it right now. It starts with this beautiful prayer called the Creed. And why is the Creed a prayer? This is just to get you started on why the rosary is so powerful. The Creed is a bunch of truths over and over again. What you are stating to be truth. I believe in God. I believe in this. Okay? You're turning over your heart and saying, these are what I know to be true. Then you're going to follow it with a bunch of spiritual truths. Hail Mary, full of grace, the Lord is with thee. Our Father, who art in heaven, hallowed be thy name. And we're going to project that into the cosmos. And we have to say that tirelessly, guys. Mary encourages us to pray it tirelessly. Want to talk about the rosary? Anyone?
3: You know what? I'd like to add another part of our spiritual armor, the breastplate of the righteous. Reject sin, practice virtue. Ephesians 6, verse 14. Eric? Can you hear us?
0: Yeah. Pray it tirelessly without ceasing. When you're doing mundane things, how do you get through them, right? Recently, I've been cutting a lot of ham and cheese, guys. And every time I'm like trying to find a way. Jesus, I trust in you. Jesus, I trust in you. Hail Mary, full of grace.
3: The bread was good. Yeah, the bread was very good. Thank you for the bread.
0: Hail Mary, full of grace. Or just finding a way to just say a prayer. And I don't know if that's too much, if it's too little, if I'm not doing the full rosary, you know, but turning it over to God tirelessly. E.T.
2: I was having some technical difficulties right now. Man, I'm like, hey, what the heck's going on? Yo, at Fatima, the children were urged to pray the rosary daily for peace. Right. We know that it instructs us in 2 Timothy to intercede, and 1 Timothy to intercede for one another. Yes. Right. And these are the things that we're praying for. Who wouldn't want to pray for peace? Right. The rosary is not magic or a substitute for the sacraments. We have to understand that it is the gospel on beads. What do we call it? The Bible on beads. Amen. Right. Yes. It is the gospel centered prayer that helps us to meditate on Christ's life with Mama Mary. So it's Christo. I was talking this the other day with somebody, but it's Christocentric. A lot of times when people don't, it was at your friend the other day. Remember, buddy?
0: I remember.
2: Shout out to your boy, man, because it made me drawn to other things so that when we defend the rosary, right, and we're sharing what people were doing, I think a lot of times people don't go into it deep and say, yo, we are actually, let me share these scriptures with you, right? Let me go into this and show you what we're actually doing. This devotion is a prayer that allows us to pray for peace, conversion, for your family, yep, for those that are suffering, for an end of abortion in the world, for the end of wars in the world, right? Because we know that war is not good. Praying the rosary is something that Mama Mary has commanded us to do.
0: And it doesn't take a lot of time. You know, if you have 20 minutes to wait,
3: amen,
0: why
3: amen,
0: don't you pray the rosary to allow the time to pass? If you have 5 minutes to wait, pray a decade of the rosary to help that time pass. How are you dedicating your time. And then the third weapon, which
2: are just kicked. No, I just, sorry, bro. I don't mean to cut you off, but bro, really, okay. But people who pray the rosary every day are more kicking ass.
0: They are.
2: I just want to say it.
0: They are.
2: And with intentions.
0: Because your mind is centered on something.
2: Yeah, it's like someone who's running around helter-skelter
0: looking for something to find, okay? It has a baseline, okay? We all need something to put us at a level to say like, okay, well, at least I know something's true. I have something to rely on, which is why we put our trust in the third weapon, Mary's Immaculate Heart. One that was humble and obedient to the will of God. We want to mirror that Immaculate Heart. What makes it immaculate? You know, we call ourselves Virgin Most Powerful Radio. What makes her most powerful? Her humility, guys.
3: And that's it.
0: It's the fact that the devil, okay, the devil being conquered by God, it's a big deal, right? But at the same time, we know the devil's going to conquer God. But when Mary comes, Our Lady of Guadalupe steps on the serpent. But anyway, when Our Lady comes and steps on the serpent, no one expected this little humble woman in constant prayer to conquer the devil. But that's why she's most powerful, because her humility. And we are called now to mirror it and put our trust in her Immaculate Heart for world peace.
3: Anthony, you know what? You don't mind me adding the rest of the armor on, because we're running short on time. And it's not a rush, but the thing is, the gospel of peace, the shield of faith, the helmet of salvation, the sword of the spirit, and preserving prayer, you know, and with that, I'd like to finish with the armor that we need,
0: you daily.
3: Know, our daily, daily for our daily life, in the foundation of Christian life. That is just, period, that's what it is.
0: We got about 2 minutes left. 2 minutes. You got any calls to action as we leave the people on Through His Wounds, Virgin Most Powerful Radio.
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2: What simple act of prayer, repentance, or reparation can you begin today? Viva Cristo Rey, everybody. Whoa. Thanks for having me on, guys.
0: There's plenty ways that you can join in the fight. We know, as Catholics, we enter spiritual warfare every time we pray the rosary. Hail Mary, full of grace, punch the devil in the face. It's one way to get conquering, okay? We say, not today, Satan. Well, not tomorrow, not ever. Let Christ reign in your heart. Let his spirit flow through you like living water. We just celebrated Divine Mercy. We're going to celebrate Our Lady of Fatima. There's so much about the Catholic faith that we can incorporate into our daily lives. Let's plunge ourselves into the spirit of truth so that screw tape and all his little demons never take a hold of us, and that we remain constantly in this church.
3: Amen.
0: Welcome back, MC, to the studio, dude.
3: It was awesome. It was beautiful.
0: Shout out to the St. Joseph Collaborative. Shout out to everyone at Virtual Power Radio. Thank you for the show.
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0: Welcome to the Truth and Justice Show on this Monday. Usually we do Carmelite spirituality, but I haven't been able to get one of the Carmelite priests to do a new show. So we're going to do our show today. And it's Monday, the 12th of October. The gospel for today is chapter 11 of Luke, verse 29 to 32. And again, I'm going to start continuing to use the Navarro Bible commentary, which I think is apropos for us. So the gospel will set up the gospel of Luke chapter 11. While still more people gathered in the crowd, Jesus said to them, "This generation is an evil generation." Wow, sounds like ours. "It seeks a sign, but no sign will be given it, except the sign of Jonah. Just as Jonah became a sign to the Ninevites, so will the Son of Man be to this generation at the judgment. The Queen of the South will rise with the men of this generation, and she will condemn them because she came from the ends of the earth to hear the wisdom of Solomon. And there is something greater than Solomon here. At the judgment, the men of Nineveh will arise with this generation and condemn it, because at the preaching of Jonah, they repented, and there is something greater than Jonah here." The Gospel of the Lord. Praise to you, Lord Jesus Christ. Again, I'm going to get into the commentary from the Navarro Bible. It says, "Our Lord shows us that the devil is relentless in his struggle against man, despite man rejecting him with the help of grace. He still lays his trap, still tries to overpower him. Knowing all of this, Saint Peter advises us to be sober and vigilant, because your adversary, the devil, prowls like a roaring lion seeking someone to devour. Resist him, firm in your faith." Doesn't that just, sit well for us today in our culture? We have to resist the devil. He's out there trying. I mean, now the devil's just out in the open. It's amazing. Now, this gospel, these words proclaim the praise that the Virgin, my Blessed Virgin, basic attitude of the soul. As the Second Vatican Council explains, in the course of her son's preaching, she, Mary, received the words whereby extolling a kingdom beyond the concerns and ties of flesh and blood. He declared, "Blessed those who heard and kept the word of God, as she was faithfully doing." That's right from Lumen Gentium. "Therefore, by replying in this way, Jesus is not rejecting the warm praise this good lady renders his mother. He accepts it and goes further, explaining that Mary is blessed particularly because she has been good and faithful in putting the word of God into practice. It was a compliment to his mother on her fiat. She lives in sincerity and unsustainably fulfilling its every consequences, but never amid fanfare, rather in hidden and silent sacrifice of each day." That is the key, and I'll just leave it on one more last note. That is what we have to do in silence many times, behind the scenes. Jonah was the prophet who led the Ninevites to do penance. His actions and preaching they saw as significantly that God had sent him. I bring this up to you because we have to be behind the scenes. I have to admit, for the first maybe 25 years of doing apostolic work, I never gave talks. Can you believe that? I stayed behind and promoted the Scott Hahns, the Tim Staples, the Father Bill Casey, all these guys that I can name over the years. And then in the year 2006, Jess Romero, who I don't, I'm promoting on the radio, asked me, if why don't you come on the radio with me at least once a week? I said, Jess, no, I don't think so. I like being behind the scene. So I prayed on it. Said, well, if the Lord wants me to do it, I'll do it. But I don't know, Jess, but I'll try it with you. So we did it. And then it went 1 day, 2 days, 3 days, 4 days, 5 days. And at one point, I was doing 6 days of radio a week. Now I only do 5 days. And the cross that you bear is everybody recognizes your voice. Because I have an unusual voice. I know that voice. You're Terry Barber. I get that a lot. I offer that up. I would rather like to be behind the scenes like I was the first 25 years. But I guess the last 25, if the Lord gives me more than that, I'll be with a microphone in my hand. So I want to thank all the people who have been supporting me and this ministry, Virgin Most Powerful Radio, Lighthouse Catholic Media, St. Joseph Communications, and all the other organizations I have been promoting. Someone said to me Friday, you really had Jonathan who played Jesus on TV? Yep. Jonathan Ruby, you really had him here? Yes. He was a nobody. I could say that about a lot of people over the years. But I'm happy that they make it big. We just get them started, right? And that's what we do to help promote the faith. So I know I'm going to get to the Bishop Sheen in a second, but I want to just say this. All of you last week, a couple people that gave some funds for us, we appreciate that. We still need more. If you notice, I don't fundraise every quarter. 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I'll repeat it, 877-526-2151. One of our donors happens to run Real Estate for Life. 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So if you're going to buy or sell a house, what he does is at the close of escrow, he gives a portion of the commission back to Virgin Most Powerful Radio. And I thank him for it because that helps us do the work that we're doing, which is evangelization. 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Or if you feel more comfortable going online, go to real estate and then the number 4 and type the word life, L-I-F-E, .com. And if you check that out, just make sure to tell them you're doing it for Virgin Most Powerful Radio. And we want to thank you for that. I also want to say that for those who missed last week, we did a lot on Bishop Sheen. And I just want to tell you how excited I am when Al Smith was telling me the foundation was saying that it looks like, you know, 3 years from now, we'll probably be going to Rome for the canonization of Fulton Sheen. And not only when he's canonized, he'll be named co-patron of the missions along with St. Therese of the Little Flower. That excites me. And because of his background in philosophy, many of the board members think that Bishop Sheen will be named a doctor of the church like the Little Flower was. And to think back that I think about all of this in my lifetime, that I went to his funeral almost 50 years ago. And here he's now servant of God, now he's beatified. And I might live to see, I'll be 73 years old, but I might see his canonization and then made a doctor.
1: 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The work in India is done by Father Antonio's organization, St. Mary's. In Ecuador, the work is being done by the Servant Sisters of the Home of Mother. You can call us at 877-762-8857. 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

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I'm encouraging people to support realestateforlife.org. 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California's laws for the family are really bad. 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For example, if your son wants to change his sex and you don't want that to happen, the school can take your child away from you. Yes, that's how bad it is, folks. That's why I'm encouraging you to go to realestateforlife.org. 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Welcome back to this Monday, the Truth and Justice Show. Normally, we do Carmelite spirituality. Couldn't get the priest today, so we're going to take Bishop Sheen's book, The Book of Life of Christ, and go through it, because this is the book that I'd say is probably Bishop Sheen's most important book, because he introduces you through the gospel to Jesus Christ. And we're at the chapter one, and I love the title, The Only Person Ever Pre-Announced. That's the title of the show, Mr. Engineer, The Only Person Ever Pre-Announced. He just asked me the title. That's what it is. History, as Sheen says, is full of men who have claimed that they came from God. Oh, yeah, Joseph Smith said that just recently, right, 150 years ago. Or that they were gods. Or that they bore a message from God. Buddha, Muhammad, Confucius, Jesus Christ, thousands of religions have said all this. Right down to the person who founded a new religion this very day. And trust me, there is somebody today in 2026. Each of them has a right to be heard and considered. This is an important point that he's making to the world. It says, what is truth? Well, Sheen's going to explain it. But as a yardstick external to and outside of whatever is to be measured is needed, so there must be some permanent tests available to all men, all civilizations, and all ages, by which we can decide whether any one of these claimants or all of them are justified in their claims. These tests are of two kinds, reason and history. Oh, yeah. Because everyone has it. Even those without faith has history, because everyone lives in it and should know something about it. I think that's a fair statement. Reason dictates that if any one of these men actually came from God, the least thing God could do to support his claim would be to pre-announce.

0: where he would live. Right? All this is just common sense. But I think when people are looking for the truth, they should do this exercise. So he would teach the enemies. He would make the program. He would adapt for the future and the manner of his death by the extent to which the messenger conformed with these announcements. One could judge the validity of his claims. Right? Makes sense. Reason further assures us that if God did not do this, then there would be nothing to prevent any imposter from appearing in history and saying, I come from God. And we have that right now. People say that all the time. I've been on airplanes where a person says, I'm a witch. I'm God. I'm like, really? Or an angel appears to me in the desert and gave me this message. In such cases, there would be no objective historical way of testing the messenger. We would have only his word for it. And of course, he could be wrong. Now, if a visitor came from a foreign country, like so to Washington, and said he was a diplomat, the government would ask him for his passport and other documents, testifying that he represented a certain government. That's how it works. His papers would have to antedate his coming. If such proofs of identity are asked from the delegates of other countries, reason certainly ought to do with his messengers who claim to have come from God. To each claimant, reason says, what record was there before you were born that you were coming? Another good question. With this test, one can evaluate the claimant. And that's so true. You can now evaluate by asking these right questions. Christ is no greater than others. Socrates had no one to foretell his birth. Buddha had no one to pre-announce him. And his message or tell the day when he would sit under the tree. And well, how about Confucius? Did not have the name of his mother, his birthplace recorded, nor were there given to man centuries before he arrived, so that when he did come, men would know he was a messenger from God. But with Christ, it was different, folks. Because of the Old Testament prophecies, his coming was not unexpected. There were no predictions about Buddha, Confucius, Muhammad, or anyone else. But there were predictions about Jesus Christ. Others just came and said, I am he. Believe in me. They were therefore only men among men and not divine in their human. Christ alone stepped out of line saying, search the writings of the Jewish people and related history of the Babylonians, Persians, Greeks, and Romans. For the moment, pagan writers and even the Old Testament may be regarded only as historical documents, not as inspired words. It's true that the prophets of the Old Testament can best be understood in the light of their fulfillment. The language of prophecy does not have the exactness of mathematics. Yet, if one searches out the various messianic currents in the Old Testament and compares the resulting picture with the life and work of Christ, can one doubt that the ancient predictions point to Jesus and the kingdom which he established? God's promise to the patriarchs that through them all the nations of the earth will be blessed. the prediction that the tribes of Judah would be supreme among other Hebrew tribes until the coming of him who all nations would obey. The strange yet undeniable fact that in the Bible of Alexandrian Jews, the Septuagint, one finds clearly predicted virgin birth of the Messiah, the prophecy of Isaiah 53 about the patient sufferer, the servant of the Lord, who will lay down his life as a guilt offering for his people's offenses, the perspective of the glorious, everlasting kingdom of the house of David, in whom but Christ have these prophecies found their fulfillment. From a historical point of view alone, he is uniqueness which sets Christ apart from all other founders of world religions. And once the fulfillment of these prophecies did historically take place in the person of Christ, not only did all prophecy cease in Israel, but there was a discontinuance of sacrifice when the true Paschal Lamb was sacrificed. Isn't that interesting? I find that fascinating. So turn, Bishop Sheen says, he says, turn to the pagan testimony. Tacitus, speaking for the ancient Romans, says, people were generally persuaded in the faith of the ancient prophecies that the East was to prevail and that from Judah was to come the master, the ruler of the world. In another account, the life of Vespasian accounts that Roman tradition, thus, it was old and constant belief throughout the East that by an indelible certain prophecies that Jews were to attain the highest power. Even China, he says, had the same expectations, but because it was on the other side of the world, it believed that great wise men would be born in the West. See, this is just fascinating when it comes down to the prophecies of Christ. In the 24th year of the Taigo Wang, the dynasty of Techuco, on the eighth day of the fourth moon, a light appeared in the southwest which illumined the king's palace. The monarch, struck by its splendor, interrogated the stages. They showed him books in which the prodigy signified the appearance of a great saint of the West, whose religion was to be introduced into their country. What about the Greeks? Sheen says, Greeks, yeah, expected him. For 6 centuries before his coming, wrote, look not for any end moreover to this curse until God appears to accept upon his head the pains of thy own sins vicariously. See, we're all on the same page. But how did the Magi in the East know of his coming? Great question. And that's a question we'll answer on the next break when we take it, because it's a fascinating question. But how did the Magi of the East know of the coming of Jesus Christ? What we're covering is something that if people have no faith at all and they want to line up the claimants, they want to say, okay, if there's a God, let's look at what he should do. And that's what Bishop Sheen is doing here, you know, about the pre-announcement, about just...
1: 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I'm a retired Phoenix cop, and I've met Jesse before, and I just want to tell you, you guys were on fire yesterday. I'm Terry and Jesse, so you guys were on fire. I went to bed thinking, man, what an unwinnable war, but when I got up, I looked at you guys. You know, you guys are doing good work, man, doing God's work, and keep doing it. I know it gets exhausting sometimes, but There's people out here that really need the inspiration and the evangelization that you guys are giving us. So my best to you, and I'm Eddie Rodriguez. I'm a monthly donor and proud of it.
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3: The church has no other light than Christ's. According to a favorite image of the church fathers, the church is like the moon. All its light is reflected from the sun. Catechism of the Catholic Church, number 748. The church has a single, simple message, to proclaim Jesus Christ. As long as the church, and all her members, stay true to this mission, we will remain a bright reflection of our Savior, and give much needed light, to a world in darkness. Jesus, shine your light upon the church, that she may reflect your love, to all who seek you.
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0: 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Yes, that's how bad it is, folks. That's why I'm encouraging you to go to realestateforlife.org. 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Welcome back to the Truth and Justice Show. We're taking Bishop Sheen's greatest book, The Life of Christ. This is the book that Mother Teresa of Calcutta would never go anywhere without. She had her Bible and The Life of Christ. That tells you something. John Paul II loved the book. I think it's Sheen's greatest work. And just to remind everybody from Friday's show with Al Smith, folks, Bishop Sheen, who's now Blessed Fulton Sheen, I'm told within 3 years, his canonization will be moved forward. There's 6 miracles already in the can waiting for them to be evaluated, and we only need one. And from what the foundation said, Fulton Sheen Foundation, that Fulton Sheen will be called co-patrons of the missions. Who's he co-patron with? The Little Flower, who he loves so much. It's just a great connection. And then they're saying that Fulton Sheen will be a doctor of the church like the Little Flower too. All this takes time. I hope and pray that I'm alive to see Saint Fulton Sheen, doctor of the church. And just the reason is he touched me when I was a young man. I was still young when I went to his funeral 50 years ago and went to the beatification, want to be at the canonization. I mean, it's amazing to see all this. Incredible. All right, we left on an interesting question in the life of Christ. Sheen says, how did the Magi of the East know of his coming? In other words, how did they know? Probably from the many prophecies circulated through the world by the Jews, as well as through the prophecies made to the Gentiles by Daniel centuries before his birth. See, they read the scriptures, the Hebrew scriptures, of course. Even Cicero, after recounting the sayings of the ancient oracles and Sibyllus about a king whom we must recognize to be saved, asked in expectation, to what man and to what period of time do these predictions point? The fourth Eulogy of Virgil recounted the same ancient tradition, spoke of a chaste woman smiling on her infant boy with whom the Iron Age will pass away. Now, it's quoted a contemporary author to the effect that the Romans were so fearful about a king who would rule the world that they ordered all children born that year to be killed. An order that was not fulfilled except by Herod. I didn't realize everybody was supposed to do that. Wow. Not only were the Jews expecting the birth of the great king, a wise man and a savior, but Plato, Socrates, also spoke of the Logos, the Word, and the universal wise man yet to come. Confucius spoke of the saint of Syllabus, of a universal king. The great Greek dramatist of a savior and redeemer to unloosen man from the primal eldest curse. All these were on the Gentile side of expectation. What separates Christ from all men is that first he was expected. Even the Gentiles had a longing for a deliverer, our Redeemer. The fact alone distinguishes him from all other religious leaders. A second distinguishing fact is that once he appeared, he struck history with such impact that he split it into two. Think about that. Dividing it into two periods, one before his coming and the other after. Buddha did not do this, nor any of the great Indian philosophers. Even those who deny God must state their attack upon him, A.D. so and so, or too many years after his coming. A third fact separating him from all others is that every other person who ever came into this world came in to live. He came into to die. Death was a stumbling block to Socrates. It interrupted his teachings. But to Jesus Christ, death was the goal, the fulfillment of his life, the goal that he was seeking. Few of his words or actions are intelligible without reference to the cross. He presented himself as a savior rather than merely a teacher. It meant nothing to teach men to be good unless he also gave them the power to be good. After rescuing them from the frustration of guilt. See, this answers the modern mind who says, we can't hold up to the gospel values. We need to compromise. Come on, we're not that strong. Sheen says, yes, you are. With actual grace, you'll get it as long as you're living in that state of grace. That's where you get your strength from. He also gave them the power to be good after rescuing them from the frustration of guilt. The story of every human life begins with birth and ends with death. That's how it works. He's right, spot on. I always say, nobody gets out alive. We're all going to have to face it. In the person of Christ, however, it was his death that was first and his life was last. The scripture describes him as the lamb slain, as it were, from the beginning of the world. He was slain in intention by the first sin and rebellion against God. It was not so much that his birth cast a shadow on his life and thus led to his death. It was rather that the cross was first and cast a shadow back to his birth. His has been the only life in the world that was ever lived backwards. Think about that. No one else. As the flower in the craned wall tells the poet of nature, and as the atom in the miniature of the solar system too small, his birth tells the mystery of the gibbet. He went from the known to the known, from the reason of his coming manifested by his name, Jesus or Savior, or to fulfillment of his coming, namely his death on the cross. John gives us his eternal prehistory, Matthew, his temporal prehistory by the way of his genealogy, It's significant how much his temporal ancestry was connected with sinners and foreigners. I know, I think that's kind of interesting. Those blots on the instruments of his human lineage suggest a pity for the sinful and for the strangers to the convent. Both these aspects of his compassion would later on be curtailed against him as accusations. Yep. He is the friend of sinners. He's a Samaritan. But the shadow of his debt, of his strained past, foretells his future love for the stained. Born of a woman, he was a man and could be one with all humanity, born of the Virgin, who was overshadowed by the Spirit and the full of grace. He would also be outside the current sin, which has infected all mankind. We call that original sin. He's God. And so we're getting to know who Jesus Christ is. When we come back from the break, I'm gonna shift gears to a meditation on the daily bread meditation from the confraternity of the precious blood. So we'll do that. Also, for those who can make a donation, we really do need donations now. 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That's 877-526-2151. And if you want to talk to me, I have questions about our financial situation, we need to fundraise, you can call me directly. Not many people will do that. I do it all the time. My cell number is 661-972-7872. I'll repeat it. 661.
1: Leviticus 11:44 says, consecrate yourselves and be holy, because I am holy.
0: We come back.
1: St. Vincent Pilate said, you must be holy in the way God asks you to be holy. God does not ask you to be a Trappist monk or a hermit. He wants you to sanctify the world and your everyday life. May God show us the path to holiness and help us to follow it all the days of our life.
2: This message is for you. A great man once said that evil is powerless if the good are unafraid. Well, you and I have a rendezvous with destiny. We'll preserve for our children this, the last best hope of man on earth, or we'll sentence them to take the last step into 1,000 years of darkness. We're at war with the most dangerous enemy that has ever faced mankind in his long climb from the swamp to the stars. And it's been said if we lose this war, and in so doing lose this great way of freedom of ours, history will report with the greatest astonishment that those that had the most to lose did the least to prevent it from happening. Well, I think it's high time now that we ask ourselves if we still even know the freedoms that were intended for us by our founding fathers. Every generation of Americans needs to know that freedom exists not to do what you like, but having the right to do what you ought. You weren't made to fit in, my brothers and sisters. You are born to stand out. Set yourself apart from this corrupt generation. Be saints. God bless you.

0: 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For example, if your son wants to change his sex and you don't want that to happen, the school can take your child away from you. Yes, that's how bad it is, folks. That's why I'm encouraging you to go to realestateforlife.org. 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Welcome back to the Truth and Justice Show on this Monday. I love giving you meditations on prayer, on how to fall deep in love with Jesus Christ. And I take it from my daily bread. I've had this for decades. It's a little booklet using spiritual exercises of St. Ignatius of Loyola. And I would like to share chapter 78 from the spiritual exercises about God's words to the desolate. My child believes in me. Put your trust in my love and mercy. Many a time when you think that I am far away from you, I'm very close to you. When you feel as though everything is going wrong, then it is that you can give the best proof of your faith, your loyalty to me. You are not a failure just because things turn out differently from what you desired. Do not judge things by your disappointment or dislike. Keep the discouragement out of your heart. No matter how hopeless matters may appear, do your best and accept the results as my will. I am your Mac maker and your loving God. Your most hidden thoughts are clearly seen by me. Your eternal salvation is my main interest. See that? God loves you so much. When you feel disinterested and disgusted with your daily activities, remember that I have a good reason for you letting you to feel so. If I have taken anything away from you, you cannot rightfully complain. You cannot claim anything as your own, not even yourself. All things are mine. Without me, you are actually nothing. Even when I seem to deal harshly with you, I deserve praise and obedience because my action proceeded from the eternal wisdom, inflated love. What I do to you is done because I love you far more than you love yourself. Isn't that great? Or anyone else. When I sent you any troubles or afflictions, do not complain or become sad. Peace and contentment will come to you as soon as it is for your best interests. God would die on the cross if you were the only one on the planet. That's how much he loves us. Now we go to the stage of this exercise where we think. In all things, God loves me. He thinks of my true happiness. Because I am short-sighted and self-centered, I complain when things go wrong. God could prevent many a disagreeable experience of mine. He doesn't do so for very good reasons. As I grow older and wiser, I hope I shall see how much I've overestimated the passing successes or comforts of this earthly life. And I might add, now we pray, and we pray this, dear Lord, if I knew how very wise you are, how very much you love me, I would soon learn to be content with your holy will in my selfishness, I desire a heaven on earth, as well after death. Now I want to accept your will in all things, whether you send me consolation or desolation. Let me serve you as you deserve. I shall be my best to improve myself in daily life. After I have done my best, I shall accept the results as your holy will again. You know, this meditation is apropos because right while I'm recording this show, in our chapel is a 13-year-old girl who committed suicide. And you see how important getting this message out to people? That little girl didn't know who Jesus Christ is. She was depressed, and she was in pain. And that was the only thing she thought she had as an option. And I have another suicide funeral to do next week. Why do I bring this up? Not to be sad, but it's to show you how critical this is in helping people know the meaning and purpose of life. Last week on Friday, I played that little clip. And if we still have it, Mr. Engineer, I'd play it again about people not knowing, Fulton Sheen, about not knowing the meaning and purpose of life. And so they go after titillations. And one titillation after another. Well, then what? Then what? There's always then what? Well, as Fulton Sheen said, there's two roads. One or the other you're going to end up on at the end of your life. And one road at the end of life, the devil's there. The other road that you end up, Jesus is there. There's no in between. So the merciful face of Christ will welcome you into heaven. Or the devil's going to grab you and say, you're mine. How does that happen? By living in mortal sin. How do we stay out of mortal sin? Cinchy. By staying close to the sacraments, going to confession, praying your rosary, going to Holy Mass. So it's the sacraments that keep us in tune with our life. That's what Bishop Sheen did for me when I was 14 years old. I was already going to daily Mass. But what Sheen did is he taught me things that I didn't understand about the Mass, just listening to a priest retreat. And I shared with you on Friday a gentleman who said this, Fulton Sheen opened my eyes to the purpose of my existence. He taught me the importance of prayer, to have devotion to our Blessed Mother, to Jesus Christ, particularly in the Blessed Sacrament through Eucharistic Adoration and Holy Hour. He says, and now I own my own Bishop Sheen videos and audio library. I've listened to dozens of his talks, retreats, and reflections. I bought over 9 books to read. All this has helped me to be properly catechized. That's what we do here at Virgin Most Powerful Radio. We want to give you the supernatural faith of Jesus Christ. And if you're in a position to help fund that project, I ask this whole week, last week, we need donors that would support us in this work. And if we can give $1,000 or $500, if you're in the Southern California area, and I always say people who give $500 or $1,000, either one, come on, let's go to lunch. I'll spend an hour with you talking to you about your soul, about how to bring your fallen away relatives back home. I'll give you a copy of my book, How to Share Your Faith with Anyone. Yes, all of that above. Love to have that done. So if you can give a little extra, go to vmpr.org. That's our website. Or call us at 877-526-2151. And that way you could help us in this great work of evangelization. And I want to share something that we try to be on top of, because Bishop Sheen asked this question to the famous cardinal regarding how to share the gospel with people, to Cardinal Mercer. He said, "Your Eminence, you are always a brilliant teacher. Would you kindly give me some suggestions about teaching?" Because that's what we do on the radio. We teach people the faith. He said, "I will give you two. Always keep current. Know what the modern world is thinking about. Read its poetry, its history, its literature, and observe its architecture and its art. Hear its music, its theater, and then plunge deeply into St. Thomas and the wisdom of the ancients, and you will be able to refute any error. The second suggestion, tear up your notes at the end of each year. There's nothing more so much that destroys the intellectual growth of a teacher as keeping the notes and the repetition of the same course the following year." Great advice, Cardinal Mercer, to us. And now we pass that on to Bishop Sheen. Don't forget, I have something called God Love You on my website. And it's the writings of Fulton Sheen for over a decade as he was the director of the propagation of the faith. And this is articles that he wrote each week in the missions. It's wonderful stories that I think you're going to love to hear. And a $20 donation, hey, you get a whole book, but it's electronic. You can send it to your friends. It's the best of Fulton Sheen, called God Love You. And these stories should inspire you to support the missionary work of the church. And again, if you do want a hard copy of it, and with a little donation, I'll print it out for you. It'll be a little laborious, but I'm willing to do it. We need funding right now. If you can help us, go to vmpr.org to get the God Love You program, which is lots of talks, lots of articles by Bishop Sheen. And if I was talking to my friends who were going to be here, the priest, I'd say, "Father, what state should we be living in?" He says, "A state of sanctifying grace, Terry." He's right. That's what we want to do. If you haven't been to confession in over a month, go. And don't forget, Our Lady of Fatima said souls are going to hell because no one is there to pray and make sacrifices. And don't forget, St. Augustine said this, "To fall in love with God is the greatest romance, to seek Him the greatest adventure, to find Him the greatest human achievement." That's it. That's what we're trying to find, the meaning and purpose of life through Jesus Christ. Let's share that gospel with anyone who will listen to us. Thanks for supporting us, and may God richly bless you and your family. God love you.
1: St. Faustina's Prayer for Priests. O my Jesus, I beg Thee on behalf of the whole Church, grant it love and the light of Thy Spirit, and give power to the words of priests, so that hardened hearts might be brought to repentance and return to Thee, O Lord. Lord, give us holy priests. Thou Thyself maintain them in holiness. O Divine and Great High Priest, may the power of Thy mercy accompany them everywhere, and protect them from the devil's traps and snares, which are continually being set for the souls of priests. May the power of Thy mercy, O Lord, shatter and bring to naught all that might tarnish the sanctity of priests. For Thou canst do all things. Amen. Virgin most powerful, pray for us.
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In the name of the Father, Son, Holy Spirit, amen. Welcome you to our program, Clean Sweep with Father Broom. Great to be with all of you. Many blessings upon all. And as we'd like to start our program by inviting Mary to come to be with us. Mary is the Mother of God. Mary is the Mother of the Church. And Mary is also the Mother of each and every one of us. We also invoke Mary in that beautiful prayer, which is the Hail, Holy Queen. Mary is our life, our sweetness, and our hope. So let's turn to Mary and ask Mary to pray with us and pray for us as we draw closer to Christ, who is truly the way, the truth, and the life. Praying the prayer that Mary loves most, and that prayer, of course, is the Hail Mary, also known as the Angelic Salutation. Together. Hail Mary, full of grace, the Lord is with thee. Blessed art thou among women, and blessed the fruit of thy womb, Jesus. Holy Mary, Mother of God, pray for us sinners, now and at the hour of our death. Amen. Now, my friends, we'd like to invite to be with us our spiritual director. Our spiritual director is the Holy Spirit. The Holy Spirit has many wonderful titles. Holy Spirit is known as the Paraclete. He is also known as the Gift of Gifts. Holy Spirit is also known as the Sweet Guest of the Soul. Holy Spirit is also known as the Interior Master. Holy Spirit is also known as the Sanctifier. Related prayer, St. Paul says in Romans chapter 8, that we really don't know how to pray as we ought. But the Holy Spirit intercedes with ineffable groans so that we can say, Abba. Abba, which means Father. Just turn to the Holy Spirit and ask the Holy Spirit to enlighten our minds with the light of truth and to set our hearts on fire with love. As we pray the classical traditional prayer to the Holy Spirit together. Come, Holy Spirit, fill the hearts of your faithful and enkindle within us the fire of your divine love. Send forth your Spirit and they shall be created. And thou shalt renew the face of the earth. Let us pray. O God, who did instruct the hearts of your faithful by the light of the Holy Spirit, grant us that by the same Spirit we may rejoice always in his consolation through the same Christ our Lord. Amen. Glory be to the Father, and to the Son, and the Holy Spirit, as it was in the beginning, is now, and ever shall be, world without end. Amen. Our Lady of the Rosary, pray for us. Saint Joseph, pray for us. Saint Michael, pray for us. Saint Gabriel, pray for us. Saint Raphael, pray for us. Saint Ignatius of Loyola, pray for us. Saint Francis Xavier, pray for us. Saint Bartolo Longo, pray for us. Saint Maria Faustina Kowalska, pray for us. All God's angels and saints,
pray for us. In the name of the Father, the Son, the Holy Spirit, amen. Great to be with you, my friends. Clean sweep with Father Broome. Now, my friends, the topic I'd like to, I'll be praying for all of you in the greatest of all prayers. I'll place you all on the altar in the Holy Sacrifice of the Mass, which I'll celebrate today. And topic I'd like to address today is related to the readings in the Mass. The readings we have today are that St. Paul gives us an allegory of the freedom and slavery. Speaks about those born of Hagar, Mount Zion, related to slavery, and those born of the holy city of Jerusalem of freedom. Slavery and freedom are basically the topic of St. Paul's letter to the Galatians, that there is true freedom in Christ. Slavery can be seen related to sin. Jesus in chapter 8 of John speaks about sin is slavery. In the gospel, Jesus says to the people that you will not receive a sign except the sign of Jonah. After the preaching of Jonah, those inhabitants of Nineveh, they were converted. And the queen of the south traveled many miles to Solomon and to listen to his wisdom. Jesus says, here you have someone much greater than Solomon, and it's Christ himself. But he was not accepted. So I'd like to develop a theme today with you on the topic of slavery and freedom. When I was praying, this thought occurred to me. Three certain individuals who went from a certain slavery to freedom. Once again, I like to accentuate the fact that sin is a type of moral slavery. And the more we break the shackles of sin and get closer to Jesus, who is the way, the truth, and the life, who in his preaching using Isaiah, he said he's come to liberate the slaves. He's come to set the captives free. Sin is slavery. So the more we can break the chains of sin in our lives, whatever they might be, the more free we will be. The more free we will be. Sin blinds, it deafens, and it binds. There are three different effects of sin. It blinds us to the light of truth. It deafens us so we don't hear. It binds us so we're not able to move freely spiritually. So when I was praying, this person occurred to me. And I like to use him as an example of moving from slavery to the freedom of the sons and daughters of God. And this is a person, maybe some of you haven't heard of him, but he was recently
canonized, he was beatified by Pope John Paul II, but he was actually canonized by Pope Leo the 14th on October 19th, year 225. So we're getting close to his first anniversary of his being canonized by Pope Leo the 14th. And the name of this saint is Saint Bartolo Longo. So his name is Saint Bartolo Longo. It's not a saint that's really well known for many people, but that's his name, Saint Bartolo Longo. Who is this Saint Bartolo Longo? And my purpose in this is to see how this man went from true slavery to the freedom of the sons and daughters of God. It's one of the most remarkable stories of conversion in modern Catholic history. And it's a journey of someone who basically abandons the Catholic faith, in which he was involved in occult practices and spiritual darkness and Satanism. And he moves to Christ through repentance, the intercession of the Blessed Virgin Mary, and what we might call his lifelong apostolate of the Most Holy Rosary. This is very, very appropriate because, my friends, we're in the month of October. October is the month of the Holy Rosary. Earlier last week, October 7th, was the feast day of the Most Holy Rosary. And actually tomorrow, October 13th, is the feast day of Our Lady of Fatima. So I think that this topic is very opportune in the context of the liturgical year, in the context of the month of October, which is the month of the Most Holy Rosary. So who is this person, Saint Bartolo Longo? Okay, he was born February 10th, 1841, in a place called Latiano in southern Italy. And he was raised in a Catholic environment and received the foundations of the Christian faith. So, relatively good Catholic family. And his early life reminds us that a person can receive a beautiful religious upbringing, yet later wander far from God. And my friends, I see this often

0: the faith is diminished, and there's a gradual drifting away from the faith, and then the total abandonment of the faith. So life of the saint is very applicable to what is happening in our modern society. So the next point would be the loss of his mother and a gradual departure from faith. So following the death of his mother in 1851, which he's about 10 years old, Bartolo gradually moves away from the faith of his childhood. See this importance of having a good Catholic mother. His story illustrates how grief, intellectual influences, negative ones, and the surrounding culture can contribute to a person's spiritual disorientation. And that's really what he had. He was disoriented. He was confused. Many ideas were being thrown at him. So with that, he enters into the university, not far from his home, the University of Naples. This would be in 1863. And he became a student of law. So the intellectual climate and the company he kept influenced him profoundly. We know that saying, birds of the flock stick together. Tell me with whom you associate, I'll tell you who you are. So rather than strengthening his Catholic faith, he became increasingly hostile to the church. And he started to become involved in what we might call spiritualism, and even the occult practices. So he's becoming more and more entangled in spiritual darkness. He eventually associates himself with satanic practices. And he's often described as that of a Satanist, but not simply Satanist, but even a priest of Satan. I'm a Catholic priest, but they're what we call the satanic priesthood. So let's be precise about this. Popular accounts sometimes dramatize the details of this involvement. So what is clear is that he abandoned Catholic belief and entered a world of spiritual practices fundamentally opposed to the Christian faith. So here's a lesson for us. Curiosity about the occult and even satanic practices can lead a person away from trust in God and the peace of Christ. So be aware of curiosity. They say curiosity killed the cat. Not to be nosy or curious about dangerous currents. Next, we see the painful consequences of his choices. His involvement in these movements brought great spiritual turmoil. and serious distress. Bartolo became troubled about his life as well as his eternal salvation. So his conscience was not snuffed out. You know what we sometimes do is we have a conscience, but we put it on hold. We can suppress our conscience, as we see with the elders who took advantage of Susanna. It says that they suppressed their conscience. They failed to look up to heaven. And related to the first reading today, where St. Paul speaks about slavery and freedom,
1: the joyful mysteries of the Most Holy Rosary of the Blessed Virgin Mary.
0: We see
1: Mary.
0: Profound spiritual truth.
1: The joyful mysteries
0: sin
1: direct our mind to the Son of God, Jesus
0: freedom.
1: Christ, our Lord and Savior, who took human nature from a human mother, Mary. They also bring to our attention
0: Christ
1: some of the extraordinary events that preceded, accompanied,
0: the Gospel of
1: and followed.
0: John, chapter 8, verse 34. Jesus says, everyone who commits sin is a slave to sin. But the good news is this. No sinner is beyond the reach of divine mercy. As Jesus will say with St. Faustina Kowalska, that the greatest sinner can become the greatest saint. We also have in St. Paul's letter to the Romans that where sin abounds, the mercy of God abounds all the more. Romans chapter 5. And you see how God is going to intervene now. How good God is. And God can use many different channels, means to bring us closer to him. Bartolo had a friend in the university whose name was Vincenzo Pepe, who talked with Bartolo and helped him to reconsider his direction in life and encouraged him to return to the Catholic faith. So thanks be to God, they had a good professor there at the university, a good Catholic that saw Bartolo really wandering down the right path, tried to encourage him to come back. And here's another lesson for evangelization. Sometimes God begins a person's conversion through a friend who listens to Bartolo, speaks the truth, and refuses to give up on him. Another example might be St. Augustine and St. Monica. St. Monica really never gave up on her son. Quite the contrary, she prayed, she fasted, she consulted, and eventually we have the conversion of St. Augustine from the slavery to sin, the sin of lust, to the freedom of the sons and daughters of God. And there is another key figure in the life of Bartolo Longo. We have Professor Vincenzo Pepe. And now we have the intervention of, it was a Dominican priest. His name was Father Alberto Radente, who was a Dominican priest that heard of Bartolo Longo. He He gave Bartolo spiritual guidance. And this darkness in which Bartolo found himself, this darkness was so dense that Bartolo was even considering taking his life. That crossed his mind. Involved in the occult, the satanic. This was the enemy trying to convince him that his life had really no purpose. So here's one of the, you might even call it like the Damascus experience. All of us have these Damascus, or we might call it the Pamplona experience in our lives, or for Augustine, the garden experience in Milan. It was on June 23rd, the year 1865, Bartolo made a decisive return to the sacramental life through the sacrament of confession. Here we see, applied to myself, the extraordinary importance of the sacramental priesthood. How we as priests can become a powerful instrument through whom a wounded soul encounters Christ's forgiveness. Pray, my friends, that we get more vocations to the priesthood. Jesus says the harvest is bountiful, the harvest is rich, but the laborers are few. Beg the Lord of the harvest to send more laborers to work in his vineyard. So we arrive at the culminating point with the priesthood and the liberation through confession. Bartolo's conversion was not simply a change of opinion. Rather, he returned to the faith and committed himself to a new way of life. How did this come about? The sacrament of reconciliation offers precisely this grace: the forgiveness of sins, reconciliation with God and the church, and this renewed strength to resist sin. Pope St. John Paul II, in his apostolic exhortation, Reconciliatio e Penitentia, which came out, I think it was around 1980, gives us the five effects of sin. What does sin do? The theological effect, the personal effect, the social effect, the ecclesial effect, the cosmic effect. Sin hurts our relationship with God. By sin, we hurt ourselves. By sin, we hurt others. By sin, we wound the church, Mater Magistra. And sin even damaged our natural habitat. So for we as priests, we hear confessions. This is encouraging for us. That the person who comes into the confessional, burdened by sin, may one day become a great apostle of God's mercy. the next step in the conversion, a transformation of Bartolongo, would be him embracing the rosary as well as the Dominican spirituality. Saint Dominic, who's the founder of the Order of Preachers, also known as the Dominicans, one of his primary charisms would be the charism to pray, to preach, and to propagate the Most Holy Rosary. The three P's, to pray, to preach, and to propagate the Most Holy Rosary. So this relates us to Bartolongo. He becomes a Third Order Dominican in the year 1871. And he actually took the name Brother Rosario. Don't you love it? Yeah. The name Brother Rosario. That's a great one. His name is Brother Rosario. And his spirituality increasingly centered on the following, on prayer, the teachings of the church, prayer, the teaching of the church, and devotion to Our Lady of the Rosary. So Mary brings Bartolongo to our Lord and Savior Jesus Christ. As St. Louis de Montfort will point out, Mary is the quickest, easiest, most efficacious shortcut to Christ. And Mary, John chapter 2, verse 5, do whatever he tells you. So the rosary for our friend Bartolongo became the school in which he contemplated Christ's incarnation, his public ministry, his passion, death, and resurrection. Maybe you've seen what I just said, the mysteries of the rosary, the joyful, the luminous, the sorrowful, and the glorious mysteries of the Holy Rosary. Bartolo was worried about his salvation. Will I be saved after this? After living a life that was far away from God for quite a few years. And this is what happened. In the year 1872, he went to the valley of a place called Pompeii. There he had to manage the properties of Countess Mariana Famaro di Fusco. He had to do some type of financial transaction. Well, he went to Pompeii. He encountered something that really touched him. People there were suffering from poverty, ignorance, and especially a lack of religious instruction. At the same time, he was struggling with anxiety about his own salvation because of his past life.

0: So according to the traditional account of his life, Bartle experienced an interior prompting that became the guiding motto of his new life. He seemed to hear these interior words knocking at the door of his heart. They were, "If you spread the rosary, you'll be saved." Almost like a prompting that was given to Father Patrick Peyton, known as the Rosary Priest, Blessed Alan de la Roche, Saint Dominic, all these prominent figures, they felt also the being motivated to spread the rosary, to propagate the rosary. Spread the rosary, you will be saved. So this was not a teaching that a person earns. Salvation by promoting a devotion. Rather, it expressed his conviction that he should respond to God's mercy through faith, conversion, prayer, and service. Saint Teresa of Avila, the great woman doctor of the church, says that one of the most clear and evident manifestations of holiness that we're praying properly, that our prayer is authentic, is that there's a parallel growth in holiness of life. And that holiness is manifested by a willingness to serve others, bring others closer and closer to the fount of salvation, which is Christ himself. In other words, it's the double commandment. We're called to love God with all of our heart, mind, soul and strength. That's the first and foundational commandment. But then after that, we're called to love our neighbor as ourselves. And as St. Thomas Aquinas says, love or charity is willing the good of the other. And of course, the greatest good of our brother or sister would be his eternal salvation. As Jesus says, what does it profit a man if he gains the whole world but loses his soul? So Mary becomes the instrument of a new beginning. Mary becomes an instrument of the new beginning. Bartolo resolved to spread devotion to Our Lady of the Rosary. So his conversion now becomes apostolic. This man would wander into spiritual darkness, wanted to help others discover the light of Christ. Beautiful story. St. Faustina points out that the worst of sinners can become the greatest saints. And Romans 5, where sin abounds, the mercy of God abounds all the more. This man who had wandered in spiritual darkness wanted to help others discover the light of Christ. So this is the beauty of authentic Marian devotion. Mary always points us toward her son, as she says at Cana. So those who say that by devotion to Mary we're detracting from Christ, we're moving away from Christ, quite the contrary. The last words we have of Mary in sacred scripture, we find this in the wedding feast of Cana, John chapter 2, verse 5, Mary says, do whatever he tells you. What great advice. So Bartolo's devotion to Mary bore fruit in what? In evangelization, catechesis, and practical charity. Next point I'd like to underline is this. Saint Bartolo Longo can't separate his life from the miraculous story of the painting. So arrived in 1875, Bartolo Longo, he obtained an old painting of Our Lady of the Rosary through that priest who helped him. Father Alberto Radante. And this old painting was transported from Naples to Pompeii. Interesting, in a cart carrying manure. It was a humble beginning of an image that would become internationally venerated. Internationally venerated. So maybe you've seen this. I had the privilege when I was in Italy for 7 years. I had the privilege of going and visiting Our Lady of Pompeii. And maybe you've seen the picture. It depicts, it's a beautiful picture. It depicts Mary seated on high. Mary has the child Jesus in her arms. Mary has the child Jesus has a crown on his head. Mary's head is surrounded by a halo with stars. She's surrounded by stars. She's dressed in red and green. And at her feet are seen two saints. One is Saint Dominic of Guzman, and the other is Saint Catherine of Siena. And Mary is giving the rosary so that they will be able to pray it and preach it. So this became the spiritual heart of the growing Marian shrine, Our Lady of Pompeii. Our Lady of Pompeii, also known as Our Lady of the Rosary. So the story is a striking reminder that God can bring great works out of humble beginnings. Good point. It's like the mustard seed, the smallest, and it grows into an enormous tree. So as a result of that, there was the building of the Shrine of Our Lady of the Rosary of Pompeii. Bartolo worked tirelessly to establish a shrine dedicated to Our Lady of the Rosary. The foundation stone was laid on May 8th, 1876, but it took 15 years for it to be consecrated in the year 1891. And the shrine became a center of prayer, conversion, and pilgrimage. What had begun as a personal journey back to God grew into a major apostolate that continues to touch people throughout the world. And many popes have gone to visit. Pope Francis, Pope Benedict, Pope John Paul II, Paul VI, Pope John the 23rd. They all, in their pontificate, they went to visit the shrine of Our Lady of Pompeii. So Bartolo understood that authentic prayer must bear fruit in love. With Countess Mariana, whom he married in 1885, he developed charitable and educational works, including institutions for orphans and children of prisoners. He helped provide religious instruction, practical assistance to vulnerable people. His life expressed the conviction or connection between contemplation and action. The rosary led him to contemplate Jesus. Contemplating Jesus led him to recognize Christ in the poor. Love for Christ and the poor became the fruit of his conversion. So Pope Leo XIV highlighted this union of the rosary and charity during his visit to Pompeii in May 2026. So Bartolo Longo died in Pompeii on October 5th, 1926. His life had been transformed from the estrangement from the church and the involvement in occult practices into a life of prayer, Marian devotion, and service. St. John Paul II beatified him in 1980, and Pope Leo XIV canonized him October 19th, 2025. So now the church proposes him as a saint and example of holiness. And his life proclaims this message of hope. No matter how far a person has wandered, God's mercy can call that person home. It's like the parable of the lost sheep. It's like the parable of the lost son or the parable of the prodigal son. There's no hopeless cases. Through repentance, sacraments, prayer, devotion to Mary, and works of charity, Bartolo became a witness to the transforming power of God's grace. Now, I think there are three great spiritual lessons that we can derive from St. Bartolo Longo, and this is like a jumping board from the reading today where St. Paul speaks about slavery and freedom. And Paul says, do not go back to slavery, but try to live the freedom of the sons and daughter of God. And Jesus mentioned in John chapter 8 that sin is actually slavery. These are the three great spiritual lessons that we can derive from Saint Bartolo Longo. Number one, no one should ever despair of salvation. Bartolo's past troubled him, but he did not have time to remain imprisoned by it, be a slave of his past. The mercy of Christ was greater than the sins. I've already mentioned it twice. I'll mention it again. Romans chapter 5, where sin abounds, the mercy of God abounds all the more. And Faustina, the greatest sinner, can become the greatest saint if we trust. Trust in God's mercy.
1: The Joyful Mysteries of the Most Holy Rosary of the Blessed Virgin Mary. The Joyful Mysteries direct our mind to the Son of God, Jesus Christ, our Lord and Savior, who took human nature from a human mother,
0: Mary. The Rosary was not a magical formula.
1: They also bring to our attention some of the extraordinary events that preceded, accompanied, and followed the birth of Christ.
0: Growing in faith and learning.
2: In the name of the Father,
0: the
2: and of the Son, and of the
0: Pope
2: Holy
0: Saint
2: Spirit.
0: John
2: Amen.
0: Paul II, in his apostolic letter, the Blessed Virgin Mary and the Rosary, came out 2002. We go on to say, we're called to contemplate the face of Christ through the eyes and the heart of Mary. Contemplate the face of Christ through the eyes and the heart of Mary. And the last point is, authentic conversion produces charity. Bartolo did not stop at personal repentance. He dedicated his life to helping others encounter Christ and receive practical assistance. We might even summarize Bartolo Longo's story as a journey. A journey that took three stages. Once again, related to St. Paul's letter to the Galatians and from slavery to freedom. First would be that of bondage. A person seeks truth and freedom in the wrong places, often in sin, which is really a lie. And Jesus says that the devil is a father of lie. He's a liar and a murderer from the beginning. So bondage. The second would be conversion through friendship, priestly guidance, confession, and grace. The person returns to God, experiences the freedom of the sons and daughters of God. And finally, is mission. The forgiven sinner becomes an apostle and brings others to Christ. So this is the final lesson. God's grace does not merely rescue us from our past. It can transform our past into a testimony of his mercy. So I hope that this conference today has been very rich for all of you. We see a man who was basically a slave of sin, who became a great man of freedom. and he became the great apostle of the Most Holy Rosary. Very appropriate in this month of the Most Holy Rosary. So I invite all of you to share this message with your many friends. And I will impart to you, my friend, my priestly blessing. The Lord be with you. May Almighty God bless you, the Father, and the Son, and the Holy Spirit. Amen.

Peace be to you. Once upon a time, there were two tadpoles amusing themselves under the water. One little tadpole said to the other, "I think I'll stick my head up and see if there's anything in this world besides water." The other tadpole said, "Don't be stupid. There's only what we know, just water. And so we often wonder, is there any wisdom, is there any power above the wisdom of the human intellect and above the power of the human will?" There is. And that's what we're going to talk about. If there's something else in the world besides water, there's something else in the world besides human nature, or poor, weak human nature. And that is grace. Grace is not the name of a girl. Grace is this higher wisdom, higher power that can come to us. It really is not a very good name, because it just means gratis. It merely means that it is free. We cannot merit it in a strict sense. But it appears repeatedly in the New Testament. In the Greek, its name is charis. And it is to be counted about 150 times. Now, if there is another life above the purely natural or the human, then it is possible for every Christian to lead a double life. Yes, a real double life. Natural life, a divine life, a human life, a spiritual life. Somewhere in the book of the Apocalypse we read, "You call yourselves living, and yet you were dead." That means you are biologically alive, but you are spiritually dead. We are constantly bumping up against walking corpses on the street. They seem to be alive. Their body is. But their soul is dead. As the life of the body is the soul, so the life of the soul is grace, or the partaking of the divine life. Now, before we come to an understanding of what this divine life is and where it comes from, let us picture a three-story house. It has a cellar, a first floor, and a second floor. The cellar, always a kind of a dark place where there is thrown a lot of refuse. First floor is fairly comfortable, and the second floor is magnificent. Now, these three stories correspond to the three kinds of lives that men may lead. The cellar corresponds to the life of the senses and emotions, food, drink, carnal pleasures, and the like. I'm not saying these things are wrong. It just merely is a form of culture. It is what has been called by the great Harvard professor Sorokin the sensate culture. He says that is the culture of our time, incidentally. Now, on the first floor, which is far more noble, we might call the floor of reason, of science, of art, of humanism, of culture. Namely, all the things that make life really refined. But that's not all. There is another story, and that's the floor of grace, where there is a higher intellect, stronger will, new powers, new loves. Now, there are some people who live in the cellar who say, "Well, I'm satisfied here." They are the kind of spiritual dropouts. They refuse to walk up to the first floor and to enjoy those cultural pursuits which give man so much joy. And then there are those who live in the first floor of humanism and reason and science and art who say, "Well, in order to get up to that top floor, I have to walk, don't I?
I have to put forth a little effort. I refuse to do that. Why, when I play golf, I always go around the golf course on an electric cart. I'm satisfied. You tell me there's great joy and peace and happiness on the third floor. How do I know? I've never been up there. And then I'm not going to endanger my heart by walking anyway. Well, that's the attitude, not only of those who live in this realm of the senses, but also those who live in the realm of reason. You know, the tragedy of life is not so much what people suffer. It's what they miss. That's the great sadness. Well, we've not yet defined grace. The Catechism defines it as a supernatural gift of God bestowed on us by Jesus Christ to save us. We will take out one word, supernatural. Well, the supernatural means the third floor in relationship to the second and the first. But it needs still a more of an explanation. Before me, as I talk to you, is a microphone. Just suppose this microphone before me suddenly started to bloom. Does it belong to the nature of a microphone to bloom? It certainly does not. If, however, it suddenly burst into flower, that would be a supernatural thing for a microphone. Let us take another example. As I am talking to you, I am in my study. I have always arranged my study so that I look into my chapel. That is in order that I may study and work in the presence of our Lord in the Blessed Sacrament. On the altar of my chapel, there are flowers. Now suppose some of the flowers on the altar suddenly began to walk on their stems. And they walked out through our little chapel, and they came here into my study, and those flowers stood before me, and each one of their little petals bowed down and saluted me. Does the power of movement belong to a flower? It certainly does not. This gift, or it would be a gift, note, exceeds the nature and the power and the needs of a flower. In other words, it would be a supernatural gift. Now, there's no dog here, but I used to have a dog, incidentally, and I used to teach the dog to fast. If I would hold out a piece of meat before the dog and say it was Lent, the dog would not touch it until I said Easter. Well, it took a long time to get that into the dog. That was not a supernatural act for a dog. But suppose any dog came into me as I am talking to you now, and the dog listened to me for a moment, and he would suddenly say, you missed a good point there. You should have quoted the Prima Secundae of St. Thomas at this point. And I think, too, if you had brought in this quotation from Shakespeare, it would have helped you very much. Does it belong to the nature of a dog to speak and to reason? This exceeds the nature and the power and the needs of a dog. And therefore, if it ever did that, it would be a supernatural act for a dog. Now let's come to man. Every man is a creature of God. He's a creature of God because he has been made. Suppose I suddenly became a child of God, so that not just the life of my parents, but the life of God came into me, so that my reason had another light than just the light of reason, and my will had other powers than just my poor, weak human will. Why, that gift
would be just as much above my human nature as blooming to a microphone, as walking to a rose, and a speech to a dog. If I became a new creature, so that the body and the blood of Christ somehow was in me, that would be, in the strict sense, a supernatural gift. I say gift. I certainly do not deserve it. And furthermore, when that gift comes, it always changes our direction. Because by our nature we are weak and we tend to sin and to doubt and to selfishness and the like. If we are to change our direction, a new power is needed. If I take, for example, a ball and throw it across the room, the ball will continue in a straight line unless some superior power diverts it. And so too, natural human beings continue in certain directions, like Paul would have continued his persecution. Sinners would continue in their sin. Agnostics would continue in their doubt unless some superior power intervened. And that is the power of grace. I'll take, for example, one example of the changing of direction. The editor, rather the former editor of the Communist Daily Worker of London, and his wife were one night listening to a radio program by a commissar of Russia. And suddenly the wife got up and shut off the radio, and she said to her husband, now remember, they both were communists, "I don't believe he wants peace. I think he wants war. He's talking peace, but he means war." He said, "Don't talk that way. You're not talking like a communist." She said, "I don't care what I'm talking like." He said, "If you continue to talk that way, I shall report you to the party." She said, "Report me." "Why," he said, "you're beginning to talk as if you might become a Catholic." She said, "I am." He said, "Shake, so am I." Now here was a husband and wife living together, sharing communist ideas. And suddenly they both changed, unknown to one another. What did it? Power outside of them. It's power of grace. There's no such thing as just becoming better and better in the natural order, and then suddenly, in the strict sense, the very strict sense, meriting grace. No, nature and grace are quite distinct. It really is the difference between making and begetting. When you make anything, you make something that is unlike you. For example, you make a table. But the table does not share your nature. When parents beget a child, they beget something like themselves. Now, when God made us, God was our creator. But when he begets us as creatures, no, when he begets us rather as children, then he is not just our creator. Then he is our father. And when grace comes into us, as our blessed Lord said, the same sap that passes through the branches passes through the vine, and the same sap from the vine passes through the branches. In other words, we begin to share the nature of our blessed Lord, so that he pours out his nature upon us. And St. John said, "Of his fullness we have all received." When we respond to grace, then we become, well, something like a pencil in the hand. Pencil in the hand, as long as it is directed by the hand, will do anything the hand wants. And we are the instruments of God, and we obey his will just as the pencil obeys the will of the hand. When there is total obedience,
That means sanctity. That's what a saint is. A saint is one who is as available to God as a pencil is to my hand. Now, what does grace do to our human nature? Well, first of all, it makes the body a temple of God. That is one of the reasons for purity. What is a temple? A temple is a place where God dwells. Remember when our blessed Lord went into the temple of Jerusalem? When the Pharisees asked for a sign, our blessed Lord said, "Destroy this temple, and in 3 days I will rebuild it." He was not speaking of that earthly temple. He was speaking of the temple of his body, because in that human nature of Christ, God dwelt. Now, by participation of that divine life, he dwells in us. Now, that's why the body is sacred. That's why we have reverence for it. The body is not a worm, something vile. It's his temple. One day it will be glorified too. But the principal effects of grace are in the intellect and in the will. Now, the intellect is that faculty of ours by which we know. The will is that faculty by which we choose. The object of the intellect or reason is truth. The object of the will is goodness or love. When grace comes into the intellect, it comes as a kind of a light. It is rather difficult to describe what it does to the human mind. Well, picture sunlight shining through a stained glass window. Notice how it is diffused and brings out all of the colors. Well, that's what grace does to the intellect. It gives it a new vision. Faith then becomes to reason something like the telescope is to the eye. It does not destroy the eye. It just perfects it. When faith gets into us, it gives us a new certitude, quite beyond reason. All that you get in these instructions and records of mine are merely motives of credibility. But I do not give you certitude. That has to come from faith. That has to come from God. That is why our blessed Lord said to Peter, "Flesh and blood hath not revealed this to thee, to my Father who is in heaven." And the certitude that comes from faith is so great that nothing can destroy it. As a matter of fact, the certitude that comes from faith is greater than the reasons for faith. That's because the light comes from God. We often have many certitudes that are stronger than the reasons we can give. For example, if we were challenged all of a sudden to prove that we were legitimate children, it might be rather difficult. We do not have the documents, but nothing could shake that certitude. And so a learned man could give many reasons against the existence of God and divinity of Christ to one of our children, but he could never destroy the faith of that child. Not only does faith give that certitude, but it also gives us a new outlook. New outlook on birth, suffering, death, joy, pleasures, literature, art. Those who have what St. Paul calls the carnal man,

Perhaps we've already said, but it bears repeating, that we have the same eyes at night as we have in the day. But we do not see at night. Why? Because we lack the light of the sun. And so let two people look out on the same problem. They see it very differently because one has only his reason and his senses and the other has faith. But there's also the human will. Now, when grace comes into the will, it gives us new power, new strength that we never had before. It gives us a new ability to resist temptations. But too often in this world, as soon as anyone becomes a slave of sin, we speak of him as having a compulsion. We say, oh, he is a compulsive drinker. He is a compulsive eater. Now, that is true. The word that our blessed Lord used to explain that compulsion was slavery. But this does not mean that these people have completely destroyed their freedom. Believe me, there's always a little area of freedom left in an alcoholic, and in a pervert, and in anyone who is given to the slavery of sin. These sins which started with free acts of our own, they have weakened our will, but they have not completely destroyed it. It is possible for grace to establish a beachhead. Grace has its D-Day. God can get in to any one of these people. And after all, when we're trying to cure people of vices, we can never drive out a vice. We can only crowd it out. How do you crowd it out? You crowd it out by putting something else. It is new. Grace of God comes in. When we begin to love him, then these vices begin to be pushed out more and more and more. Once a new love comes in, we are changed. I remember once dealing with an alcoholic woman, and I said to her, you love alcohol more than anything else in the world. Because you do love alcohol anything more than anything else in the world, I can't cure you until you begin to love something else more. So we prayed for grace, and grace came in, and she was cured. Now this is what grace does to the poor, weak human will. And then it also gives power so that we influence others. Now, if there's any influence, for example, in these words of mine, you may have been listening to these records for many hours. If I have any influence on you, if I have changed you, well, it is not because of any knowledge that I possess and not because of any power that I possess. If I have any influence on you, because the Spirit and the grace of God are working on you. My words are nothing. Of course, I did not begin these instructions without a prayer that the Spirit and the grace of God might give me strength. But if in any time you are changed, do not say, oh, Bishop Sheen, we're so grateful to you. Bishop Sheen did nothing. And I am only the poor instrument of the good Lord. That's all. A very poor one. So if you are changed, there's the difference now between your nature and grace. Because before grace comes, you act in your own way. After you receive grace, you act in his way. That's the difference. Your conscience becomes quickened.
What before was so very precious to you now seems as nothing. And what before seemed as so much dross now to you is precious. That's grace. Grace is that supernatural power that illumines your mind to see things above reason. It's that supernatural power which strengthens your will to do things which before you could not do. It changes you from a creature into a child of God. And most of all, it enables you to call

0: Catholic commentary. Spiritual warfare. Stay ready so you don't have to get ready. Jesus 911.
1: And we are live on a Monday morning, faithful. Happy Monday to you all. How was your weekend? We hope that your weekend was beyond tremendous. And we hope you all are ready. We're going to have an incredible time today. We're going to dive in. We're going to be talking about the incredible Saint Carlo Acutis. Indeed, on his feast day, may the incredible Saint Carlo Acutis pray for all of us. And we know he's incredibly famous and became incredibly famous and popular because of his cataloging of Eucharistic miracles, right? Because of his cataloging of incredible Eucharistic miracles. That's what pretty much gave him the incredible popularity that he rightly does deserve. And I already see an incredible question that came in. We are going to be taking any and all of your questions, faithful, about Eucharistic miracles. Do all of them have AB plus? What do we know about Eucharistic miracles? And by AB, we mean AB positive blood. We're going to talk about all of that today, including any and all of your devil's advocate questions. But we're going to begin by talking about who on earth was the incredible Saint Carlo Acutis. Why is he important? Why did he do an incredible service for the church to begin with? Well, we're going to have an incredible time today, faithful. We're going to have a magnificent time. And we got to begin like we always do. We got to get prayered up. We got to get prayered up. And let us begin. I want to give an enormous shout out to the amazing brother, the living mystic himself, St. Francis Babito, for an incredible prayer. Image is his, and it's all his. In the name of the Father, Son, and the Holy Spirit, Lord, guide this session. Guide us and allow us to fill the hearts of many others with, please fill the hearts of many others with your Holy Spirit, with your love, Lord, and allow us to speak the truth. My God, before my baptism, my heart was dead. My heart was a black necrotic mess like that of Jason Voorhees or a zombie. I was a walking dead monster. Leaving destruction in my wake, I destroyed many good things through my wicked actions. I created more walking dead wherever I went. The day I received baptism, you turned my black necrotic mess of a heart to a beating heart of love by your Holy Spirit. You turned me from a zombie to a man with a beautiful soul. How can I thank you enough for doing what seemed impossible? I adore you, O Lord. Never let me separate myself from your grace again. I don't want to live in the darkness again. Have mercy on me. I am a lowly servant of yours who just wants you. Amen. And that echoes for all of us, doesn't it? We all need the Lord every day, every moment, every step of the way. We all need Jesus in our lives, and we need Jesus in the Holy Eucharist. And that is what made the incredible Saint Carlo Acutis so unique. He knew people needed Jesus in their lives, and he said he wanted to catalog every Eucharistic miracle he could catalog, all of the ones that he knew about in history, all of the ones that he knew about. And, well, he did a tremendous job. He did an incredible job. And, in fact, we're going to talk a little bit about him, about the incredible Saint Carlo Acutis. And we want to give you, we like giving you images first. You know, stop and think. Imagine a teenager. He loved to play video games. He loved computers. He loved soccer as well. And he loved to spend time with his friends. Imagine this teenager living in the modern world. He knew technology. And he enjoyed a lot of the things that many of the same people you hang out with and talk to enjoy and love today. But he also had a great spiritual life. His name was Carlo Acutis, and he was born in London, May the 3rd, 1991, to Italian parents. And Carlo grew up mainly in Milan, in Italy. And from an early age, he showed that he had a great love and a great devotion to the Holy Eucharist. He received his first Holy Communion at 7 years old, and the Eucharist for him was the center of everything. Should be like that for all of us, right? It should be like that for all of us, right? And Carlo would famously talk about the Eucharist as the highway to heaven, very biblical language, because our Lord says it will give you eternal life. Think about that for a moment. He didn't say that his computer was his highway to happiness, or he didn't say, well, I want to be popular, that'll be my highway to happiness, nor did he say popularity, money. He didn't say, well, I want to, you know, get all the kinds of money that I can get my hands on. He recognized that Jesus Christ, truly present in the Holy Eucharist, was the center of everything. And we're reminded of the Gospel of St. John, chapter 6, verse 51, where our Lord says, the bread which I shall give for the life of the world is my flesh. And Carlo knew those words were real. He believed those words with the faith of the Catholic Church. He also understood something that many Catholics unfortunately forget. If the Holy Eucharist really is Jesus Christ, then the Mass isn't just, you know, merely a religious gathering. That isn't the case. It really truly is you encountering the bodily risen Lord. That is why he was particularly taken aback by the language of the incredible St. Ignatius of Antioch, Bishop of Antioch, writing around 107 AD, who, when talking about the Holy Eucharist as the flesh of Christ, in the letter of the Smyrnians, he was blown away by that. Now, almost 19 centuries later, the incredible St. Carlo said, I profess that same faith, and you do as well. Anyone that is Catholic, even our Orthodox friends, brothers and sisters, who know that the Eucharist truly does become the body, blood, soul, and divinity of our Lord, you all know that Jesus is truly present in the Holy Eucharist. You know that very clearly. And he wanted people that maybe didn't know the faith to learn it and fall in love with the faith. He knew the Holy Eucharist was an incredible highway to heaven. Now, Carlo's devotion, remember, as we pointed out, it wasn't just an intellectual one. After he received First Communion, he developed the habit of attending Mass over and over, even daily, and spending time in Eucharistic adoration. He also prayed the rosary, and he went to confession regularly. Now, why is that incredible? Because Carlo understood that the Eucharist wasn't merely a symbol, only a symbol, or merely only a reminder of what Jesus did 2,000 years ago. He believed he was encountering Jesus himself. And our Lord says in the Gospel of St. John, chapter 6, verse 55, that his flesh is true food and his blood true drink. Remember what St. Paul says in 1 Corinthians 10:16. St. Paul will identify the Eucharistic cup and bread with real communion, real koinonia in Christ's body and blood. And he'll warn people in 1 Corinthians 11:27 to 29. He'll warn them against unworthy reception of the body and the blood of our Lord. You don't have to be warned and worry about being struck dead if it is merely a symbol. You don't at all. You do not at all. And that is a very important point that we've got to lay out. We need to lay that out so people can understand. The incredible Carlo Acutis as well, he knew that there was a big time problem. He knew a lot of people, they say they believe in the real substantial presence. They say it, right? But they rarely spend time before the Blessed Sacrament. Now, St. Carlo's life really does make you stop and examine and reflect upon what you believe. And we're going to see that the young man, who now is a saint in heaven, can intercede for us. May he pray for us, would become known as a digital apostle. Isn't that real cool? The digital apostle. Why do we call him the digital apostle? Well, we're going to talk about why he's also called the digital apostle in just a moment. We want to give all of y'all a shout out. We haven't seen you since Monday. Well, Friday. Forgive me, since Friday. It is Monday today. We haven't seen you all since Friday. Today is Monday. Happy Monday to all of you all. We're glad to be back with every single one of you all. And we want to remind you all, any and all questions that you all may have, we are taking your questions. Want to give an enormous shout out to AB the man who, by the grace of the Lord, will have him here on our show in the future. AB says, God bless all. May Our Lady hold us all under her mantle of her protection. Virgin Most Prudent, pray for us. Amen, my friend. How you doing? How's the little one doing? We hope you're doing tremendous. And everyone else out there, y'all having a great one? Y'all having a tremendous one? We had a great question that came in from the tremendous brother, St. Francis Baby Toe. But it's about not even a minute before we go to the first break. And we don't want to get caught during the break. But that is a great one. He's asking, do all Eucharistic miracles have AB positive blood? Has it been that in every Eucharistic miracle through history? Well, that is a question that really, believe it or not, comes up very often. It is one that I've thought about a lot and one I've done a lot of research into, because I've done a lot of shows on Eucharistic miracles. And we're happy to be with all of you all today. Remember what we're talking about. Maybe you barely tuned in. Maybe you barely put your ear on the show. You're barely hearing. What are we talking about? We are talking about the incredible St. Carlo Acutis and all things Eucharistic miracles as well. Faithful, stick around. You don't want to go anywhere. We got a lot more to come.

And we are back, and we're having an incredible time. We're talking about all things Eucharistic related. We're talking about the incredible St. Carlo Acutis, and we're taking any and all of your questions as well. I want to give a shout out to the incredible brother. St. Francis Baby Toe says, do all Eucharistic miracles have AB positive blood, the universal receiver? No. So let's qualify that. You have found AB positive blood in many famous Eucharistic miracles. That would include the one of Lanciano, Italy. But that has not been the case for every one of them. Not that any of them give perhaps like a different one, but there are certain Eucharistic miracles that don't have any confirmed blood type. Now, I've heard this very often online, where you'll hear that every single one has been reported to have AB plus, but I checked it with a number of top scholars. In fact, I've had a number of them on the channel on the issue, and apparently there are some where no confirmed blood type has come out, and there have been cases where it's been pretty much inconclusive as well. So, but of course, that wouldn't invalidate any miracle at all. The church doesn't require AB positive blood or any particular blood type in order to authenticate a Eucharistic miracle. But, and there are particular examples, you know, we don't want to just say that and not have any examples for you. The one in Sokolka, Poland, where they determined it was human heart tissue, and we're going to talk about that one later on in the show, but no blood type was able to be established. That's one of them. We're going to talk about that one later on in the show. And the one in Legnica, Poland as well, there was no confirmed blood type. And I know the one in Buenos Aires, Argentina, some people said it had AB blood type, but the cardiologist himself, Franco Serafini, said that blood typing wasn't performed. You know, either which way, the important thing is this. A lot of the times you do have AB positive, and none of these, here's the important thing. Here's a really important point, St. Francis Baby Toe. Is it possible that all these did have AB positive and they just, you know, weren't able to establish it? Yeah, that's possible. So let's be very clear. For St. Francis Baby Toe that may be thinking, well, hold on, William, they weren't able to establish it. That doesn't mean it didn't have AB positive. You are correct. You're right. But I was just answering that some of them, they haven't been able to identify and pin down. But it doesn't mean that there is a blood type different from AB. It very well could be that they simply weren't able to determine it. And, you know, so that's a good distinction we've got to make. And that's a great question as well, my friend. That's a great one. A really, really, really good one. God bless you, my friend. Thank you for the tremendous question. And the incredible brother, St. Francis Baby Toe, says, join the militia of the Immaculata and work together with the co-redemptrix, bringing some people to her son in the Holy Eucharist. Amen. All of us consider that. Consider. And I do want to ask, let's see. Come on, man. We got a good crowd here early in the morning. Maybe you're scratching your eyes or just barely waking up for my familia on the Pacific time. Maybe you're scratching your eyes, barely crawling out of bed. Then maybe my people in Central time are doing the same. Maybe my people in Eastern Standard time are at the gym pumping iron or something, working right now, and maybe other people in other parts of the world, Europe or what have you, are, you know, getting ready to do something with a family or pumping iron or listening to the show. We want to ask you all, who out of all of y'all have joined the Militia of the Immaculata? And if you haven't, we want to recommend that you do join it. If you haven't, we want to recommend that you do join the Militia of the Immaculata. Tremendous questions coming in, and we're tackling all of them, every single one of them. The digital apostle. Why would he be called the digital apostle? I love this. I really do. Now, today, people like to spend a lot of time in social media. A lot of time. I got to be honest with you all. the amount of time that can be spent on Twitter and Facebook can take up so much time out of your day that you will lose sight of some of the most important things out there.
But same Carlo Acutis knew that social media was slowly becoming the center of communication. And he recognized that the internet was a powerful tool for evangelization, and it should be used that way. This is what I love about the incredible St. Carlo Acutis. He knew the internet could be used for good. And he had incredible talent when it came to computers, when it came to web design. But rather than use those only for entertainment, he began to develop an incredible project, an international exhibition that documented Eucharistic miracles from around the world. Now, he worked with his family and his collaborators, and he would gather accounts, and he would gather photographs, he would gather historical material, he would gather information about miracles associated with the Eucharist, and the exhibition eventually presented well over 100 cases across different countries and centuries, and I've been to a few of them. They're incredible. Any of y'all ever been to them? Have any of you all ever been to them? It's kind of like a traveling exhibition. Travels around the world, and the traveling exhibition will be a bunch of miracles associated with the Holy Eucharist. It's incredible. It's incredible. And it is a traveling, educational, and a devotional resource. And you can find it online today. Have any of y'all visited one? I am willing to bet anything that it's probably come to your parish. I am willing to bet that it's probably come to your parish. And I wouldn't be shocked. It's really neat, isn't it? It really, really is neat, isn't it, faithful? And I want to give a shout out to all of you all. Whatever it is you're drinking Diet Coke, you're drinking tea. What are y'all drinking? What are y'all enjoying? Pretty soon I'll be visiting Tremendous Familia, where they've told me that I am, my love of Diet Coke is going to be snapped. Okay, we're going to see. We're going to see. And here are some, we got some incredible questions that have come in, some amazing ones. We're going to tackle, Elena, that's a great one. We're going to tackle in just a moment. Tremendous ones. Now, man, St. Carlo Acutis was smart as can be. He knew that social media, the internet was growing like never before. He said, well, look, if people are going to be using the internet a lot, well, we got to take advantage and we got to evangelize. And that's what we do here. That's what I do day in and day out. But the great St. Carlo Acutis knew well ahead of anyone else. You got to do the best that you can to bring people to the fullness. So many people out there claim to, they say they believe in the Holy Eucharist, but how much time do they spend praying? How much time do they say the rosary? How much time do they say, do they spend in adoration? Do they even go to adoration? Is their life way too busy that they don't care enough to go to adoration? They don't care enough to say the rosary? They don't care enough to attend Holy Mass? A lot of these things were weighing on his mind, and that is why he began his incredible project, which, by the way, you can still find it today. You can still find it today. Now, the great St. Carlo Acutis would eventually get sick. He succumbed to an illness early in his life as well. And he would eventually get very ill. In October of 2006, he'd get gravely ill. And initially, they thought it was just, you know, an ordinary illness. But then it was diagnosed as a very aggressive form of leukemia. And he died in early October, October 12th, which is today his birthday in heaven. He died at only 15 years old. And there are accounts of his final illness where he says he is willing to offer his suffering for the Holy Father and for the church. He had such a short life, but his impact was incredible, right? He would get beatified in Assisi on October 10th, 2020. A little bit over 6 years ago. Then he would get canonized by the Holy Father on September 7th, 2025. Today, we venerate him as St. Carlo Acutis. For the longest time, he was known as Blessed Carlo Acutis, and I would always refer to him as Blessed Carlo Acutis, and I he's St. Carlo Acutis, and his canonization is incredible. It really is incredible. And
now he's an incredible saint in heaven. He can pray and intercede for us. And what are we going to do now? We're going to talk about some of the incredible Eucharistic miracles that he cataloged. Indeed, there's no way we can talk about all of them, but we're going to talk about a few that I believe to be some of the most important ones, some really powerful ones, really, really powerful ones. Now, we had a great question that came in. The incredible Elena. Elena, how you doing? How are the hurricanes doing? Hopefully, my near and dear friend, the man, the myth, the legend, St. Francis Baby Toe, is doing tremendous today. What is your take on the Book of Enoch? Something speculative, and others find it all true. Why is Enoch in the Bible if it is true? Why is Enoch not in the Bible if it's true? My take is that Enoch is a very valuable ancient Jewish text, but it is not in its totality divinely inspired, according to our canon. And according to the early church, when the early church gathered in every single gathering to lay out the contents of the canon, they never included Enoch. That doesn't mean that all of Enoch, that Enoch doesn't have anything true at all. No, it really does have genuine ancient traditions, and it has genuine theological teachings. So we shouldn't dismiss everything in it, and we don't dismiss everything in it. But also, we'd be careful what we accept. Not all of it would be historical fact. But indeed, Jude quotes Enoch, right? So there's got to be some truth to it, right? The biblical canonical book of Jude will quote Enoch. Now, quotation alone won't make the whole biblical book inspired. And we know that because St. Paul will also quote Greek poets in the book of Acts, Acts 17:28, and in the book of Titus, chapter 1, verse 12. He will quote in particular Aretas in the book of Acts in the Areopagus. Off the top of my head, I don't remember who it is he quotes in Titus 1:12. In a moment during a break, I'll look that up. I don't remember who that was. But Enoch is in the Bible. And that's an important point. Is it possible there's certain true things there in the book of Enoch? Some church fathers definitely thought so. And apparently the book of Jude quotes it, so it does have some true elements to it. So I'd say the book of Enoch is very valuable for understanding Second Temple Judaism and the background of the New Testament as well. And I believe it has some historical useful details, but we wouldn't call it a completely canonical book. Faithful, we got a lot more to come. A lot more. You don't want to go anywhere. We'll be back in just a moment.

And we are back and we're having an incredible time. We got a great question about the book of Enoch. And the incredible Elaine asked the question. Then our brother, the man himself, the master, E.B., said he not only quotes it in reference to Jude, he quotes it as he would scripture by stating Enoch prophesied. Some people say Jude quoted Enoch, but not the book, as if Enoch spoke with Jude personally, right? That doesn't make sense. But that's a good one. That's a good one because you can find that the wording matches a particular section of the book of Enoch. So we shouldn't pretend that Jude had no connection to the book. He most definitely did. And as you know, which is, it does make a whole lot of sense, affirming that Enoch genuinely prophesied and that there's a genuine prophecy there that is correct in the book of Enoch wouldn't make the entire book inspired scripture. And I know you're not arguing that, but for people out there that may wonder, okay, well then if a quotation is used, does quotation equal canonicity? So a genuine prophecy can be preserved within a larger uninspired work, which would be the case like the pagan poets, those works of theirs. Clearly they don't have a genuine prophecy or what have you. St. Paul used a particular quote of those, but we wouldn't believe that their work is inspired in any way. And this is a good one. And here's a good thing there. Here's the amazing thing. Jude will authenticate the prophecy he quotes, but not necessarily every claim found in First Enoch. But that's a good qualifier. Great point there, AB. Really, really great point. God bless you, my friend. How's the family doing? How's the little one doing? How's everyone doing? We hope they're doing tremendous, and we hope all of you all are having an amazing day today, an incredible one, as we dive in to talk about Eucharistic miracles now. Now, there's a lot of them. There's a lot. We would have been here for multiple days if I would have cataloged all of the Eucharistic miracles that the great St. Carlo Acutis cataloged. We wouldn't leave here. One of my favorite ones is the one of Lanciano, Italy, when the host became flesh. Imagine a priest standing there at the altar. Imagine a priest. He stood right there at the altar. And he's struggling. We all struggle, don't we? He's struggling with doubts about the real substantial presence. And this was the situation in Lanciano, Italy, during the 700s. He was celebrating Mass, and the priest, he witnessed the consecrated host take on the appearance of flesh and the wine take on the appearance of blood. Wrap your mind around all that. Wrap your mind around all that and think about that. Isn't that incredible? That's got to blow you away. Now, the amazing thing about this account is that the material associated with the miracle, still available today. It's preserved and venerated. It is preserved and venerated. And in 1971, Dr. Odoardo Linoli, famous name. It's got to be a famous name because we've talked about him a lot because we've done shows on Eucharistic miracles here. He did examinations of the preserved material, and he published his findings in 1971. What do his findings have? What do his findings have? Let me read them for you. The flesh-like material was identified as human cardiac tissue. The blood-like material was identified as human blood. The blood was reported to be type AB. And the specimens showed identifiable tissue characteristics despite their great age. That's amazing. These are amazing reported findings. Mind-blowing. The extraordinary claim here in Lanciano, Italy is right here verified. It is a powerful case for the real substantial presence of Christ. And this miracle is one of the ones that the amazing St. Carlo Acutis did catalog. By the way, maybe there's a Eucharistic miracle you want William to talk about, or maybe there's one you want to know about. Let me know. We want to hear from you. Another really tremendous one is the one of
from Bolsena and Orvieto, the bleeding host and the feast of Corpus Christi. I know there are many Eucharistic miracles. We'd be here for multiple days if we talked about all of the ones cataloged. Now, this one occurred around AD 1263, in the Middle Ages. We're now going to travel to the 13th century Italy, where a priest whose name was Peter of Prague, he's struggling, he was doubting. Yet again, we have issues of doubts about the Eucharist. Now, he was celebrating Mass at Bolsena in 1263, and the consecrated host began to bleed, staining the corporal used at the altar. Now, the blood-stained corporal became associated with nearby Orvieto, where it has been preserved as a revered relic. Isn't that incredible? Isn't that amazing? Now, what is the connection to the Feast of Corpus Christi? Well, Pope Urban IV would institute the Universal Feast of Corpus Christi in 1264, 1 year later. 1 year later. Isn't that incredible? What phenomenal timing. And what amazing timing that right there around that same time, the great angelic doctor, the tremendous St. Thomas Aquinas, would compose this Eucharistic text associated with Corpus Christi, including the Pange Lingua and Laudation. Amazing, right? Isn't that amazing? Isn't that incredible? Isn't that tremendous, faithful? We love that. How y'all doing today, faithful? Y'all having a good one? Y'all having a great morning, great afternoon, great evening? Happy Monday to all of you all. What better way to start your week, to kick the week off, than to talk about Eucharistic miracles, to talk about the incredible St. Carlo Acutis, and we are talking about Eucharistic miracles today. At Siena, the host preserved for centuries. Now we get to AD 1730. In August 1730, consecrated hosts were stolen from the Basilica of San Francesco in Siena, Italy. Now they would eventually get recovered and returned to the church. And the hosts were preserved rather than consumed. But then they became the subject of really incredible devotion. And for hundreds of years, people that would observe would say that the hosts had a very unusual degree of preservation, really, really unusually preserved. Now, why is this case different? The host preserved for centuries. Why is the case of Siena different? Why? Well, because unlike the one that we read about in Lanciano, Italy, there is no report of the bread turning into visible flesh. So what is the deal here? What is the incredible claim here? What is it? Well, it is the preservation of consecrated bread over a very long period. Indeed, an incredibly long period, an amazingly long period. Centuries, man. Centuries. Wrap your mind around that. That's incredible. And there have been examinations that have been done, observations during different times, and this powerful preservation, the only explanation is must be a supernatural one. Think about it. There can be no other explanation. There can be no other explanation. Now, we know there's a break slowly creeping up on us. Slowly creeping up, and we know it's trying to just sneak up on us. But before we get to that break, we want to talk about another Eucharistic miracle. And maybe you have some in your mind. Maybe there's one you want to know about. Maybe there's one that you say, William, I've read about this one. Can make sense of it. We're here. We hope to hear from you. Santarém, Portugal. The Eucharistic miracle of Santarém, Portugal. The Eucharistic miracle of the 13th century, dated around 1247 or 1248 or 9, right around there.
And our next incredible event, all of them cataloged by the amazing St. Carlo Acutis, will take us to Portugal. And the story goes like this, the historical event. There's a woman who, she's not happy. Her husband has been unloyal, and she's troubled, troubled by it. And she goes to somebody that is practicing the occult. And she was trying to obtain a consecrated host. Now, the woman received communion, but secretly removed the host instead of consuming it. As she carried it away, the host began to bleed. As she was carrying it away, it began to bleed. Isn't that incredible? Think about it. Unlike other miracles where there are people that are doubting, there are priests that doubt, there is a warning here. Do not ever treat the Eucharist as if it is some kind of magical talisman, as if it is superstitious in some way at all. Remember what St. Paul warns about in 1 Corinthians 11:27: receiving of the Eucharist unworthily will bring guilt concerning the body and the blood of the Lord. Think about that. That was a major, major warning. The Holy Eucharist is not a magical object that you can manipulate. It is the sacrament of Christ's sacrificial love, the real substantial presence of Christ. You must revere it. You must revere it. And you must recognize it, as St. Paul says. We've got a lot more to come, faithful. Don't go anywhere.

And we are back. I got to mention this because it's right around the corner, man. I am beyond thrilled and pumped. Any of you all, if you all are in the area, and if you're not, we want to see you there at the incredible historic Sacred Heart Chapel. Isn't that going to be a ton of fun? Now, let me see. Doesn't have the exact location on the image. It is in Covina, California. I've got to put the actual address on it. Got to put the address. That will be in Covina, California. For those of my near and dear friends that are in California, y'all are in for a treat. In-person Biblical Studies Conference, month away. Not even a month away. I'm going to be there with the amazing Father Alan Benander. I will be there. We're going to be there all day long having a tremendous time. Biblical Studies Conference. Learn how to defend the faith through sacred scripture, through sacred tradition as well. Ooh. We're going to have an incredible time. That will be live in person. It will also be live streamed. But we want to see you there in person, man. I want to hang out with you, see you there in person. Enjoy a delicious Diet Coke together and maybe go and pump iron together too. Want to see you all there in person if you all are in the region. And if you're not, well, you know, drive a little bit. Want to see you there. Want to see you there. We'll be talking about that more and more because we're going to have an incredible time here. We're going to have a phenomenal time. An amazing time, man. But we're going to talk about all things faith related. Here's another amazing Eucharistic miracle. The one of Buenos Aires. The modern Eucharistic miracle that attracted scientific attention. 1990s Argentina. Now, some listeners, you're tuning in, you're like, William, we've been hearing all about Eucharistic miracles from the Middle Ages and what have you. But one of the most widely discussed modern cases comes from Buenos Aires, Argentina. Accounts from the 1990s talk about this miracle from Argentina where there were unusual changes that involved consecrated hosts, especially an incident in 1996. And as we have the historical event laid out, there was a host that was found in a church. It was placed in water, and that's a customary thing you do when handling a damaged consecrated host. And it later appeared to develop a reddish tissue-like substance. What? Reddish tissue-like substance? What is occurring here? What is happening? Immediately, there were samples that were submitted for examination. That's right. Samples that were submitted for examination. Now, that's amazing because what would happen would... evidence would be examined. It would be, you know, this would be an incredible one. And we would find out that cardiac tissue would be identified under a microscope. Isn't that amazing? And we would find out that the material not only was it human cardiac tissue, but from reports that have been laid out, it had there was evidence of inflammation, inflammatory cells, or signs of trauma. And you can find that in the studies of Dr. Frederick Zugebe. That's amazing, isn't it? Isn't that incredible? All of these have been incredible. All of these have been amazing. Do you all have any that you are blown away by? Do you all have any that are particularly ones that you love? Do you all have any that are some that perhaps blow you away, that some that are perhaps amazing for you? We want to hear from you as well. Or maybe you generally have a question. We've gotten some great questions that have come in earlier. Now, here's a good one. Another very good one. Sokolka and Legnik. And forgive me if my pronunciation of Polish is just not very good. I know. I'm not very good with Polish. Forgive me, man. Love you anyway, man.
We're dealing with Sokolka and Legnica, modern Poland, and this is a lot of fun. This is great. This is amazing. Now, when we look at this one here, we arrive at two modern, and we've been talking all about the Middle Ages. Now we're in the modern age. Now we arrive at two modern Polish cases that have received pretty good attention. We arrive at Sokolka, Poland in 2008. In October 2008, there was a consecrated host that was accidentally dropped during Mass, and then it was placed in water, and later a reddish area was observed on the host. Pathologists would examine it, and they would describe it as heart muscle tissue, and with very unusual integration to the host. How does that happen, man? How does that happen? Well, it may baffle those that don't believe, but for a Catholic, we're not baffled in any way, because our Lord can clearly do any miracle like this. After the investigations, church authorities would then permit the public veneration after the investigation. Now, we then move to Legnica, Poland, 5 years later in 2013. A similar thing happened at St. Hyacinth Church in Legnica. After a consecrated host was placed in water, a reddish substance appeared. That is enormous. Think about that. Wrap your mind around that. A reddish. People began to examine it. And yet again, there are features that were consistent with what? With human cardiac muscle tissue. And then in 2016, the local bishop authorized public veneration of the relic. That's correct. These are amazing, amazing cases. There are so many of them. There are so many cases. Do you all have a particular favorite one? I'm thinking about it. There are so many, so many documented miracles. So much evidence from the amazing, from the incredible St. Carlo Acutis. Indeed, he documented so many of them. And yes, there you go. St. Carlo Acutis, pray for us. Pray for us, the incredible St. Carlo Acutis. We've had fun talking about him today, haven't we, faithful? We've had fun talking about the incredible St. Carlo Acutis, but not only about him. We've had an incredible time talking about him, and then we've also had an incredible time talking about all things Eucharistic miracle related. I love it, man. I love it, faithful. What a tremendous time we have really had. What an amazing time we've had. And this has been fun. It's been incredible. Now, the more and more as we dive into this, there are more miracles. And one of them that you don't hear about a lot. Now we're going back in time, Now we're going back in time to the 1200s. I know I went to the modern era, but let's talk about at least one more before we're done. We'll talk about at least one more before we're done here. Let's go to the 1200s to Hispania. And thank you, St. Carlo Acutis, for cataloging all these miracles. Imagine there are Christian soldiers and they are getting ready for battle in the 1200s in Hispania. Now, before they enter into battle, they're looking for spiritual strength to be fortified through the Holy Eucharist, to be filled with strength by Jesus through the Holy Eucharist. And what happens? Something incredible occurs. The year was 1239, and the miracle was there was a priest named Father Mateo Martinez, and he was giving out, well, he was preparing to give out communion to those military commanders. But before communion could even take place, enemy forces attacked them.
And the priest ran to hide the host inside a corporal, a linen cloth that was used during Mass. And then after the attacks had subsided, the danger had subsided, the priest, he discovered that the hosts had left blood stains on the cloth. What? That relic would become associated with Daroca, España, Daroca, Spain, where the sacred corporals have been venerated for hundreds of years. By the way, St. Carlo Acutis Eucharistic Miracle Exhibition has the Daroca tradition. In fact, I didn't know about this one until I read it and I studied it from St. Carlo Acutis. I didn't know about it until I read about it from him. And the Daroca account is an incredible one. It belongs to the same 13th century religious world that would witness the development of the Feast of Corpus Christi and the great Eucharistic theology of the great Saint Thomas Aquinas. Isn't that incredible? Isn't that mind-blowing? The more and more that we look at all of this, and the more that we dive into this, the more powerful this truly does become for every one of us. It is mind-blowing. And it shouldn't shock you, because we should believe the words of our Lord. We should believe the words of our Lord, and we should believe the words of the Bible. I mean, doesn't St. Paul say in 1 Corinthians 10:16, doesn't he say, and he does, the cup of blessing which we bless, is it not a participation in the blood of Christ? What is? And by the way, the Greek word that we find there, the Greek word that we find there is a really important one. That's the word for communion, for koinonia, for a real communion. Faithful, you all are tremendous. You all are great. God bless all of you all. You all have a wonderful day, a tremendous one. See you soon.

0: charity never falleth away. Whether prophecies shall be made void, or tongues shall cease, or knowledge shall be destroyed. When I was a child, I spoke as a child. I understood as a child. I thought as a child. But when I became a man, put away the things of a child. We see now through a glass in dark matter, but then face to face. Now I know in part, but then I shall know even as I am known.
1: In the name of the Father, Son, Holy Spirit. Amen. My crucified Jesus, I devoutly adore thy wounds and the blood which thou hast shed from them. Enkindle in my heart the fire of thy love, and give me the grace to persevere in loving thee for all eternity. Angel of God, my guardian dear, to whom God's love commits thee here, ever this day be at my side, to light and to guard, to rule and to guide. Amen. In the name of Father, Son, Holy Spirit. Amen. Welcome to this wonderful Monday, Virgin Most Powerful Radio family, through his wounds family, and everyone here joining us for the first time. I'm the Ant-Man. This is my co-host, the MC, who's back in the studio after a while. Well, how have you been, Manny?
2: My brother, you know what? When we talk about spiritual warfare and we talk about sometimes getting sick really puts all kinds of crazy, you know, doubts and thoughts, and we sometimes don't realize that we are in a constant battle. My lungs had an infection. It was weird allergies, and it went into a cold, and then it went into something else. And you know what? But I had to respect all you guys here at the studios, because I didn't know what I had. And unfortunately, the way the VA system works, took them a couple of days to get me in. And I went over there. I tested. You know, we had some blood tests. We had some heart tests. We had some kidney tests. We had all the tests. And guess what? I'm not contagious, and we're here. Good to go. By the grace of God, sometimes even in sickness, it's a journey for, you know,
1: yes,
2: a spiritual awakening.
1: Amen.
2: That's what I have to say about that.
1: Well, how do you see the world? Do you see it as just, as time goes on, you know, you think about those glory days that were in the past, or do you await the glory days in the future? Are we battling towards a bigger call? I saw a funny Instagram video for Lord of the Rings, where it was like, what if you saw the torches being lit in Middle Earth? Would you respond? Would you answer the call? Would you fight for your fellow men, even though

0: in spiritual warfare, because, you know, you have Paul who, you know, enters a level where you will finish the race. The whole point is, it's not just fit. You can't just have, you know, fight a good fight, have faith. But the most important part, perseverance and finish the race. You yes. have to finish the race. And sometimes it is challenging, even when we're going through our own personal weaknesses or strengths or whatever it yes. might be in our daily life. I know we have storms going on. And, you know, I had a prayer Amen. There that we're probably going to save for the end, before the end of the sure. Of the show, Anthony, for those who are out there. And, you know, golly, I miss being here, man.
1: Golly, yeah, well, in the last episode goodness. That you missed, man, you talked a little bit about Christ and his divine mercy. Tomorrow mm-hmm. is Our Lady of Fatima. So I'm wearing Our Lady of Guadalupe on my shirt, which is kind of same, not kind of different. But
0: well, you know what? It is our mother. Yes. It's just she appeared in different countries and different places. And, you know, she...
1: Yes, but what you missed in the last episode was talking about Christ coming to not condemn people, right? He's not coming to say, oh, you did this and you did that, but he did come with this message of divine mercy to save people from their sins, Amen. Right? And the way to save yourself from the sins, well, how are we going to do that? This is what this episode is about today, and... during the evening live streams on Full Sheen Ahead, we talked about being saved by grace. So we'll recap a little bit of that. But essentially, what is our role here after the divine mercy part? How do we partake in his divine mercy? How do we share in his divine mercy? This is all in a series of why you should be Catholic. There is
0: And you know what? We haven't really, even though we haven't been, I haven't been here. I mean, you were on the show last week. I heard it. It was amazing, Anthony. And you know what? You know,
1: thank you.
0: Here we are with Virgin Most Powerful Radio, and we get to share this with. And you know, if there were a million listeners out there, and only that one person were to call us and say thank you, that you know what? That is our main goal: is to share this knowledge, to share this theology, and to share that. Salvation is for everybody, but it does take work, and it does take staying focused, you know, and not, we'll get into it a little bit, but the yes. challenges that I had, you know, throughout this week and, you know, with your permission and everything. And, you know, but it is October, Anthony. And if you don't mind, I would like to, since we are going to get into spiritual warfare, but we do have those who are in purgatory. So let's, in the name of Father and the Son and the Holy Spirit, holy souls in purgatory. Eternal Father, I offer thee the most precious blood of thy divine Son, Jesus, in union with the masses said throughout the world today, for all holy souls in purgatory, for sinners everywhere, for sinners in the universal church, those in my own home and within my family. Amen.
1: Amen.
0: Amen.
1: Amen. Amen. Father, Son, Holy Spirit. Amen. So we always say, we're here to save you from the enemies of this world and the next. And this episode, we're focusing
0: on one of my favorite ones, and the goons.
1: Yeah, save them from the wicked goons, the goon squad, goons, right? Because yeah. they're out to get us. The monsters, all of those fallen angels, right?
0: Well,
1: we have to realize that they're out to get us, okay? I mean, the reason why we struggle so hard in this world is because of the demons. Now, you can attribute all the good things to God.
0: Amen.
1: Every little happy stance to the angels, like when you're trying to get over in a lane and there just happens to be a little gap in the freeway and you're like, oh, thank the angels, okay, because that they're watching over me, or thank God, or every little thing. But then at the same time, you have to think every little bad thing is because of the demons?
0: The divine revelation. The reality of spiritual warfare, the Holy Eucharist, the saints who confronted right. demonic opposition.
1: My point is, we have to look beyond of what's just yeah. happening in the now. So people get angry of all these certain types of circumstances that they have to combat, right? Like, you lost your keys. You locked your keys in the car, blah, blah, blah.
0: You got to get there on time, and you lose your keys. Oh my goodness, why does it have to be right then and then, yes. right?
1: I remember one time on my way to a talk.
0: No way!
1: I went to... had to wake up at like 4 o'clock in the morning to get there on time. And I locked my keys in the car, in the gas station. We're getting gas right before getting on the freeway.
0: Oh my gosh.
1: So I had to wait for AAA. And I zoomed down the freeway. I got there late anyway, but it was still, again, what does it matter, right? In the end, 1 hour late, still was able to give my talk. It still was a very fruitful event for what it was. You got there
0: safely.
1: And I got there safely.
0: Yeah.
1: Nothing happened besides a minor inconvenience. And how do we look at those inconveniences? In the times, we freak out, right? But looking back, it's like, why are we so stressed?
0: You know what? That point of freaking out, Anthony, you take me to, I know we're shooting through a lot of things at one time. And I know, well, you know, we're all over the place, but it literally is spiritual warfare. And you know, so I go to St. Michael's Abbey, hang out with Father, pick him up at the airport too prior to that. And I get this thing in my lungs, right? And I'm like, what is going on? But yet you stop for 1 second. Stop for 1 second. The closer you get to Christ, the closer you get to what is holy, the closer you walk that path, it gets harder. Christ never said it was going to be easy.
1: Nope.
0: Nope.
1: And in fact, we're supposed to fight the good fight.
0: Amen.
1: You're never going to win the war if you don't know that you're in the war. There is, it's like Edmund and Peter and Lucy and Susan, when they come back from Narnia, it's like, well, what do we do now? Because all these people are just living their lives, and we know that there's something way much bigger out there. And that's how I feel after I come out of Mass sometimes. And I see all these people who are just living their Sundays without God. And, you know, they're walking in the park, enjoying their lives. And it's like, well, you know, what does it really mean, right? Are they going to be saved in the end? Because they don't know, right? But there is no battle going on in their hearts. I hope that there is some type of struggle that calls them to, like, want to pursue some type of truth, some type of love, some way, like, seek God in somehow. But for us as Catholics, we know how to engage in spiritual warfare. We know that every time we pray, we're engaging in spiritual warfare.
0: So let me ask you a question, Anthony. The fundamental question, how do we know it's spiritual warfare is real? How can we take account as Catholics? Do we begin in a private version or a personal experience or an alleged application or a demonic activity with divine revelation, or is it entrusted to the church, sacred scripture, traditional authenticity of it interpreted by the magisterium?
1: Exactly. We know we're going to get into it in the next couple segments as we talk about the reality of spiritual warfare from scripture. Do our best to try to break that down for people.
0: And here it is, Anthony. It's a lot. It is amazing. It is challenging, you know. Yeah. And the whole point is, you know, may God continue to bless everybody on Virgin Most Powerful Radio, our listeners, our followers, everybody that we come in contact with. May we always see Christ in everything that we do, because Christ loves us.
1: Thank you. Amen. Thank you, Through His Wounds family. We'll see you on the other side of the break on Virgin Most Powerful Radio. How to fight all those wicked goons, saving you from the enemies of this world and the next. And why do the enemies want to get us in the first place? So let's go into scripture and just break this down a little bit, help you understand, help me understand, because when I'm teaching it, it helps me get a better grasp. And if you know this, then guess what? Repetition is key. Mm. So Psalm 8, what David writes, O Yahweh, our Lord, how majestic is your name in all the earth, who displays your splendor above the heavens. From the mouth of infants and nursing babes, you have established strength because of your adversaries to make them and the revengeful cease. When I see your heavens, the work of your fingers, the moon and the stars which you have established, all this great glory, right, that God has put forth in this earth, the psalmist asks, David asks, what is man that you remember him? And the Son of Man, that you cared for him. And yet you have made him for a little while lower than the angels. just for a little bit, and you crown him with glory and majesty. Okay, but here we have this little intertextuality of power, dominion, right?
0: Authority.
1: What the psalmist is actually quoting, what is man that you remember him, is Genesis, where we once were given the power, the glory, and dominion of the earth, right? That was our job. God said, let us make man in our image, according to our likeness, so that they will have dominion over the fish of the seas, over the birds of the sky, and the cattle of all the earth, and every other creeping thing that creeps on the earth. And God created man in his own image. That's why we are so regarded. That's why we are regarded so high, right? Because we share God's image. And we'll talk about what that means. It doesn't mean that God has face like us. It means a whole lot more than that. But this is why the devil is after us, right? The devil can't attack God, but he can attack God's image.
0: And then you remind me of something that St. Paul writes. For we are not contending against the flesh and the blood, but against the principalities, against the powers. Amen. And that's Ephesians 6, verse 12. You know, this is the whole point, is that it is a struggle between good and evil. And the devil is real. So human responsibility is we must fight temptation that is real. Okay, we also fight with our own free will, which sometimes we can indulge in the evil, right? But it does not possess the same power of God, and that's where we are victorious, because you know how he described the angels, and we're a little bit lower than the angels, but see the angels know one thing. They know the truth before us, so
1: I didn't see him.
0: There he is. You know, there he is.
1: I'll let you finish your thought.
0: You know, the whole point is that God is eternal. He is our eternal creator, and Satan will always be a fallen
1: adversary.
0: Yes. And he does also call him a creature. So we fall into that same category. So guess what?
1: Yes.
0: It's divine. God is divine, and we must remain in perseverance.
1: Amen. For all those listening on the podcast, we are now joined by the traditional urban Catholic ET. How's it going over there in your studio? You're remotely joining us. What's up? No, we can't hear you. Let me open your mic. Make sure it's open. Go say something, Manny.
0: Well, you know what? I think
2: I'll... Testing 1, 2, 3. Testing 1, 2, 3.
0: So you know what?
2: Can you guys hear me?
0: Can you hear me?
1: Yeah.
0: Can you hear us?
2: Okay, yeah.
0: All right, bro. Yes. I can barely hear him.
2: See you, man. Hey, praise be to God for your guys' lives, right? You guys are amazing, man. I just wanted to show you guys this beautiful. Check out this pew that we got right here. So when we're getting into some, you guys asked me how I'm doing this morning. We've been serving the people since 4 o'clock this morning, but look at this beautiful little pew that my lovely fiance, you know, bought me so that we can have my little prayer. Nice. So when I get up in the morning now, instead of being on my knees, because you know part of what we do when we wake up in the morning is we hit right to our knees in Jesus' mighty name. But now I get to go on that. So thanks for having me on the show, guys. It's so great to see you guys.
1: Nice. Amen. We're talking about spiritual warfare, and you help men come to this realization of spiritual warfare. I was hoping you'd join us in the first segment. Unfortunately, we had some technical difficulties. Always praying against that type of spiritual warfare for sure. But talk about your ministry just for a bit, and what you do for people in the spiritual life.
2: You know what? I like what you were saying about being created in the image and likeness of God, right? This is the key to our evangelization, right? That's the key to having an attitude of gratitude, right? Having charity and clarity, right? Is making sure that we see every individual, that they are created in the image and likeness of God, right? And even if the person's far off, we still have to remember that person was what?
0: Created
2: in the image and likeness of God.
1: Human dignity, right?
2: So human dignity all the way. And we, as Catholics, we are called to preserve, defend, and protect the dignity of every single human life from conception till death, right? And so when we're helping those that are broken, right, our ministry is St. Joseph Collaborative. We have a food pantry here. So we help the unhoused, those who are struggling with housing security, those who are on drugs, maybe, right? Those who are facing mental health problems, mothers that are single that need food. St. Joseph Collaborative is across the board helping veterans because we have a lot of unhoused veterans out here in San Bernardino also. So we have to reach out to those brothers on top of our immigrant brothers and sisters, our refugee brothers and sisters that are out here too, that are here in the United States. We have to provide for part of Catholic social justice teaching. We're just trying to give back the same love and comfort. Like I always go back to Corinthians 1:3-5, with the same comfort and love that God gave us on our salvation, right? We are compelled, right, to now give that same love to other people. It's like, okay, I've been given this gift by God. And now our job, especially at stjosephcollaborative.org, check us out. We feed every single day. I think every week we do about 375 meals right now, maybe a little over that. I got to look on my numbers, but we have everything on stats. Every day we're going out there, we're feeding the people. So if anybody wants to come and join us, we're just doing what Jesus commanded us when he says, when you serve the least, you serve him.
1: Amen. Amen.
2: Thank you for letting me throw a little plug for that. I appreciate it, man.
1: Always. You've been out there thank you for Anthony. Your ministry.
2: Weren't you out there with us, Anthony? I just want to make sure. I want to plug that one time when you went out to
1: that one time. Yeah.
2: Yeah. Thank you. No, but you came, bro. No, you came. People don't come, bro. I love you, man. Thank you. He was praying with them, right? Him and you and the brother were out there, man. Little Swole. What's his name again? Your godson.
1: I miss him. Yeah. Yeah. Amen. Amen. And just to bring us back into the topic, the Book of Wisdom says that by envy of the devil, death came into the world. Again, this is an allusion back to Genesis 3:15, where God put enmity between her seed and the serpent, right? Now, Jesus Christ obviously is her physical seed. The woman is Mary. But we are also incorporated as brothers and sisters of Jesus Christ, right? That's why he's willing to call us brothers and sisters. We are now part of that seed too. So the devil is at enmity with us. We are in that battle, right? Well, now we're going to have to figure out, are we going, because the more we sin, the more the devil takes a hold of us. The more we practice virtue and grace, the more Christ shows forth through us. So it's either two sides of the coin. You know, you think you're finding out more of who you are when you're sinning, but actually the devil is just taking more hold of you.
0: Whoa. That's Anthony. I mean, Eric. How you been, brother? Good to see you.
2: I'll tell you this, bro. But even at times when you're pushing the sacraments, right? When you're in your prayer life and you're doing everything you need to do, like any good soldier, right?
1: Yes.
2: Because we're soldiers for Christ after our confirmation, like it tells us in 2 Timothy 2:3, be a good soldiers for Christ, right? So when we are lined up, living the sacramental life, right? We're not going to be perfect. Right. You fall, you pick yourself up. That's what good soldiers do. Right. But the more that you're living your faith out, you'll notice that the attacks just don't come when you're living in sin. Right. You're living in sin. The devil's like, OK, I got that dummy. He's already over there living in sin, in his nonsense, practicing vices.
1: Yes.
2: He don't worry about you in pleasure. Cats.
1: Right.
2: Because they're already lost in their pleasures and their desires and their sins. It's the ones that keep getting back up. Mm-hmm. The ones that are running to adoration. The enemy, spiritual warfare, is not just for the ones that aren't practicing their faith. They're the ones that are crying.
1: Yeah.
2: They're the ones that are losing. So we understand, we hear them, all these things are going on in my life. It's happening to all of us, right? The battle's real. Even the ones that practice the faith the most, even the ones that are living in a state of grace, praying the rosary multiple times a day, Angelus at 6, noon at 6, hey, you know how it goes. The novena, just living out the faith, daily mass. When you're truly living out, the enemy's going to attack you. And if you're not being attacked, maybe there's something wrong. Maybe you're not working in a certain area of your life, because spiritual warfare, especially the enemy, he doesn't want us to be on top of our game. So if he can't touch us, he tries to touch our families. He tries to touch our egos. He tries to touch our former addictions, whatever he can do to try to get us out of our comfort zone. So I just want to add that to it.
1: Yeah.
2: He attacks when we're not practicing,
1: yes,
2: but also when we are, he's also like, no, I want to get this cat. He's going to fall.
1: Because, yeah, go ahead.
0: No, with Trevor. Turn. I mean, this is the first time we're doing it like this. So this is amazing. You know, this is thanks be to God always. But, you know, Anthony, you take me to Revelations, you know, where it is revealed that the spiritual conflict extends beyond the visible world. Okay. And that's us, because we're living in this, in this challenge, right? But in Revelation 12, Saint Michael and the angels battled the dragon, and the dragon is identified as an ancient serpent, the devil, all the way back Satan. But this passage isn't just about, you know, the supernatural and Revelation, and you know, you got to go to 12:11, Revelation 12:11, and they have conquered him by the blood of the Lamb, by the word of their testimony. Yes. And we must live in this testimony every day that we are challenged spiritually, that we must reflect amongst selves like a brothers, like we are here, and take this message to those who might be in that struggle so that we can help conquer the devil and the ancient serpent.
1: Amen. I'll reiterate it again. What are human beings that God has remembered them? Man. For a little while, we were made lower than the angels, but subjecting all things to them, God left nothing outside of their control. Everything that we see in the scriptures, all those great glorious things we see human beings doing, Elijah being lifted in up in the fiery chariot. Peter walking on water, Jesus Christ in the transfiguration, all those things in the flesh, guess what? It's actually in some way meant for us to happen in that same way, but if we just had the faith, right? And it says, Jesus, for a little while, was made lower than the angels, but now crowned with glory and honor because of the suffering and death, so that by grace of God, he may taste death for everyone. It was fitting that God, for whom through all things exist, in bringing many children to glory, should make the pioneer of salvation perfect through sufferings. We're going to talk about sufferings in the midst of this spiritual warfare as we come alongside the break. Thank you, E.T. and the St. Joseph Collaborative for joining us on Through His Wounds. The Virgin Most Powerful Radio family, thank you for your support. We'll see you on the other side of the break.
0: God bless everybody.

0: through his wounds, where we fight off all the doom and the gloom, where Jesus Christ is king, Jesus Christ is boss, el patrón.
1: And I gotta say it, Anthony, we never have enough time. Never. It's never enough time to talk about our one of the most amazing stories, which is our Savior and, you know, Jesus. I mean, it's I love him. Amen. And I thank God we get a chance to do this. It's,
0: Eric,
1: it's amazing.
0: Eric, making sure your mic is on.
2: What you say, boo?
0: Okay, cool. All right. Well, in this segment, we're going to be talking about how to put on that spiritual armor. Now, we're talking about Genesis, so I'll just start there. Adam and Eve, I don't think they were very vigilant about this spiritual battle because they had that one rule, right? And if you saw some talking snake, which you already know how the animals operate, right? Because you have dominion over all the created things. And I don't think they're vigilant to say, whoa, should I be aware of this? Should I listen to this talking snake? Yeah. Or is this a battle now? I'll turn that off. Don't worry, E.T. I'm just trying to pass it on to you, and then I'll turn off that.
1: Yeah, we're having a couple little technical difficulties. Just if
0: anybody's something in the background's playing. Yeah, something. But talk about being vigilant. Now, Adam and Eve weren't vigilant, but St. Paul says to always be vigilant. E.T., I'll pass it to you.
2: Amen, amen, amen. You know what?
0: Why do I have Ephesians 6 pulled up if you want to read it.
2: Read it, please. Come on, just put it up.
0: Finally, Ephesians 6:10. You guys all know this. Finally, be strong in the armor in the Lord and put in his mighty power. Put on the full armor of God so that you can take your stand against the devil's schemes. For our struggle is not against flesh and blood, but against the rulers and against authorities, against powers and darkness of this world. Let me read something real quick from Luke, where it says that the devil said to Jesus, to Jesus, I will give you the glory and this authority, for it was given to me, and I give it to anyone I please. The devil, this is the devil's realm, guys. We're in his territory. Mm. Everyone's talking about trying to bring heaven on earth. The only way we can do that is to make sure that we're in the earth, okay? We can't draw ourselves back. And it's good to seclude yourself in prayer and, you know, pray in the world that way. But if you're just living your life, you know, thinking like, oh, I'm a good person, I'm just going to take care of my family, at least I'm not an alcoholic, or at least I'm not watching pornography. No, you got to do something a little extra so that you stay vigilant.
1: Oh, Anthony, you remind me of the saints on that. You know, that, you know, holiness does not rest just on grace, faith, obedience, but it is a union with Christ. You know, the saints weren't powerful because they possessed independence, but a supernatural, the supernatural gift and authority that God gives them. So, you know, because of that obedience, they had a union with Christ, you know, which is something that's amazing because, you know, that's, to me, it wakes me up when I think about the Holy Eucharist, that chalice of his precious blood, you know, walking in faith, which means, you know, going to confession. And sometimes, you know, even going to confession, just because you have a dramatic confession doesn't mean go over there and have a dramatic confession. We have to do it if you're doing it with sincere grace out of your heart, you know. So you have to be 100% to Christ. We can't be like a cup that's half full. We have to be a cup that's full, you know, so that we can have that grace from Christ the same way the saints did. Mm-hmm.
0: Amen. E.T.?
2: Amen. No, you're making a lot of great points right there. I think we, when it comes to being vigilant, it's understanding that in our weaknesses, right? Mm. We need God. It's not like let me do God once a week, or let me just pray sometimes, or rosary only when I'm hanging out with people once a month, right? Or maybe never, right? We have to be vigilant about what we're doing. That means you got to be on point. That means understanding that there is I'm going to say this very rash way and people aren't going to like it. There is a pervert after your child. Right. There is a Casanova after your wife. Yeah. You know what I mean? There is a prostitute after your husband, right? There is things filtering all around you. So when I'm saying be vigilant, we don't wait for things to happen.
0: Yeah.
2: Right. We were already on the offense about things, wow. Right? Because we understand we're in a war. If I wasn't in a war, I wouldn't be vigilant, right? Because I'm just living my life. Oh, okay, we're living life. But we know in the catechism.
1: It's not my problem.
2: Yeah, exactly. Yeah,
1: you know, it's not my problem. Somebody else. That's why we have priests. Let them do it.
2: Exactly. Exactly. And but that's why in the catechism it teaches that we're in dour combat with evil. And we as laymen, as priests, prophet, and kings, understand that we have an authority, right? I know I have this authority. I wouldn't be done smoking crack, or I wouldn't be able to feed the homeless, or I wouldn't be getting married in December 26th or building great relationships in my life, right?
1: Amen.
2: And even battling the demons, man, I've been kicking the devil's ass, to be honest with you guys, right? Even when cats try to get crazy with me and their nonsense, got to slap them around a little bit sometimes too in Jesus' mighty name, right?
0: Amen.
2: But by the power of God, I'm only able to do these things. If it wasn't by the power of God, I wouldn't be able to sit with authority, right? And be vigilant. It's because it's the sacraments. Coming back to it, if I'm not in Christ, like St. Paul was saying yesterday in the readings, right? I can do all things in Christ, Christ. Who gives me strength, right?
0: Yes.
2: We know
0: do
2: that that's the
0: things.
2: Power,
0: right.
2: The salvation, our redemption, everything comes being in him. Mm-hmm. So I like when we're being vigilant, right? It's not just saying, oh, I'm going to pull out a sword, or I'm going to make sure I hide my kids away from everybody. I'm only going to go to the Latin mass. You know, that's no. Being vigilant is serving God and living your faith out. Being the best Catholic that you can be in the sacraments and providing for your family spiritually, not physically, right? And if you don't have family, make sure you're providing for the church and for other people as to your best abilities. This is being vigilant, doing opposite of what the norm says, that the world says. The world says care about yourself. Being vigilant is caring Amen. About others, because that's what Jesus was honed on. Love thy neighbor.
0: Amen. Yeah. It's about, what are we called here to do, right? What is our purpose here on this earth? Is it to figure out, are we on a mission of self-discovery in a way, sort of, maybe? Are we in a...
1: spiritual discovery.
0: Are we here to make a bunch of riches and, you know, in a way, kind of, sort of? But what is our complete purpose? In what heaven? Is the 100% what will give us fulfillment? Serving the will of God. Why? Because that's what he's called us here to do.
1: Yeah.
0: If we're going to Ephesians, let's talk about how there are good works that God prepared for us, that we would partake in them. Oftentimes, we know that we don't, right? Many times when you're running around all these sports games and stuff like that, I don't know if that's necessarily the will of God for your family. Ooh. You know, that's maybe a tough one for some people.
1: Yep.
0: But if it's installing some type of discipline, you know, if it's installing some type of discipline to some degree. But here's the thing. Our deeds, they need to come into a perspective where we're not doing it just for, oh, I'm going to do it to be good at basketball. I'm going to but this is my, God put me here so that I can be good at basketball. So in some way, glorify him in that way. You know, always pointing back to God. And that's how you put on your spiritual armor, right? You don't, it's a redirection of the mental ascent of why you do what you do.
1: Okay.
0: That's my advice.
1: Anthony, so you bring something up that kind of sort of takes it back to something like, you know, St. Jude 1, verse 9, you know, that shows an important lesson, humility. When disputing with the devil, Michael does not pronounce judgment on his own authority, but he declares,
0: that's right.
1: The Lord rebuke
0: he says, Lord
1: you.
0: Rebuke
1: the
0: you.
1: Lord rebuke you. You know, and as Catholics, spiritual warfare, we see the example also of St. Michael, who encourages do not have spiritual arrogance, okay? But it directs you to the attention of God's authority. So if we put God first before everything that we do, we should be okay, right? I mean, it's very simple. If we just break it down as, you know, I'm like we say it, you know, I'm your layman that sits in the pews, but I love the scripture. I love studying, you mm-hmm. know, my brother Eric over there, everything that we do, you know, because, yes. you know, a year ago, I wouldn't have been doing this yet.
0: Amen.
1: You know, and now we're in a situation where I can honestly say that the attacks are daily.
0: Yeah,
1: the closer you get to Christ, the closer you get to Christ,
0: attacks.
1: Anthony, is we are in battle every freaking day, even when we're asleep.
0: Amen.
1: Okay,
0: amen.
1: And that's scary.
0: Amen, yes.
1: That's freaking scary.
0: Yeah, the devil knows how to attack us. He's very clever. And sometimes you don't see it coming. And that's why I'm saying be vigilant.
1: Be vigilant.
0: Okay? The C.S. Lewis in the Script Tape Letters, the devil is always plotting. Okay? He's never not. And when his patient or when his assignment gets into the Catholic Church, the devil doesn't say, well, there we go. We lost him forever. He's going to be saved. No, he says, we got to figure out how we're going to get him out of there. Like, we got to get, now we got to double down. Now it's going to get, now the real battle for us is happening. Yeah. Okay. So they're looking at it with this type of intensity. But American culture, modern culture, they want us to just leave it alone. Okay. Forget about it. All the action is happening on your phone. Don't forget about thinking.
1: You know, and
0: you want to go eating?
1: You want to go, brother?
2: Okay. Hey, go for it. I'll jump in right after you. Go
0: all right.
1: Anthony, so you know what that brings the attention to? Saint Benedict and writing the rules of engagement
0: let's
1: daily
0: pray that Saint Benedict
1: and spiritual,
0: prayer later.
1: You know, your spiritual awakening. But you know what? His rules are famous because he organizes the monastic life around worship of God and obedience to a legitimate authority and stability, and the conversation that one's conduct mirrors our Lord. You know, it's, you know, we can't just walk the walk and talk the talk, but we also have to have that sacrifice that we have to say, Lord, I am 100% yours, and I understand that I will be, you know, spiritually challenged, that I will fall, but I will get up, and I will, you know, and that takes me back to, you know what, John, you know, that we must decrease so he can increase. And, you know, that is
0: always
1: that is
0: you got 1 minute, so close out the segment.
2: Real quick. And that's why ordinary faithfulness matters, right? That's why making sure that we're in daily prayer, in scripture, in a state of grace,
0: right,
2: confession when needed, forgiveness, and staying connected to the church is extremely important, because we can't do all that. One thing the devil uses is distractions, right? And it doesn't have to be a big public sin. He'll slowly take you away from God, and all of a sudden...
0: Thank you for joining us, Three Wisdom's family. Hopefully you're staying with us and staying in that fight. More importantly, forget about

0: light, be my cross. Let not the dragon be my guide. Be gone, Satan. Never tempt me with thy vanities. All that pours from you is evil. Drink your own poison. Amen. Amen. The world looks at all this anger and all this war and suffering with so much anxiety. But Catholics, we know to pray for peace. In this month of the Rosary, we're looking to Our Lady of Fatima and the weapons that she gives us to use in this spiritual warfare. Talk about the Eucharist and the reparations we need to make for the sins against our Lord in the Sacred Host. E.T., we didn't get, I don't know if you wanted some time in this segment to start that off.
1: Ooh. What reparations from reparations?
0: Yeah. Or talk about Our Lady of Fatima.
2: I want to go back to what are the three children's names? Come on, we just named it right now.
0: Amen. Lucia or Lucia.
1: Saint Lucia.
2: Saint Lucia.
0: Francisco.
1: Saint Francisco.
0: They're all saints. And Saint Jacinta.
1: Saint Jacinta, they're all saints, right?
3: Nun, right? Yeah. The one that became a nun.
0: No,
1: Lucia. Saint Lucia, yeah, I want to say that her body's incorruptible.
0: Right, right. Yeah. I think so.
1: I would say that about that, right?
0: Right.
1: Well, you know what? A lot of times with the Fatima operations, right, especially when I was a Protestant coming into Catholicism, right, I could be very like, oh, yeah, this is a bunch of quacky stuff right here. Like, what's going on with all these things? But the more I started studying it and I started seeing her message, right, pointing towards prayer, pointing towards the king, pointing towards the rosary, I saw that there was something deeper to this and that her message was about mercy. Her message was about grace and that I just had to open up my eyes. So it's awesome now, this being the third year, that I'm going to start getting a little deeper into the Fatima apparitions that we get to hear about it right now. So I'm excited about hearing about this, man.
0: The three weapons that she gives us is stop offending God. How awesome of a weapon that is to just follow his will, okay? We see so many parables of servants not waiting, not being properly ready for the master's return, or not wanting to return to the master for whatever reason because they're not ready. Okay, but we always have to just say, okay, you know, this is what I am, this is what I did wrong. God can fix me, God can change me. It's this option to stop, okay? And we know we may continue once again, but again, we choose to stop. And it's that constant choice of knowing we did wrong and admitting it. That's what the confession's for. That's what the sacraments are for. I think repentance is a huge part of this, okay? To stop offending God, you have to see where you're offending him. You're never going to see the devil on your shoulder if you never look over your shoulder, guys. You're always worried about what's in front of you, never looking about what's behind you. Think about your past. Do you examine your conscience during the spiritual St. Ignatius spiritual exercises? We're doing it three times a day.
3: Yeah.
0: Every meal, we examine our conscience.
3: Yeah. And I have continued to do that, Anthony, believe it or not. I mean, it's powerful because you take me to something very amazing, which is the spiritual armor, the application of scripture. And there we get into what, you know, we're going to talk about Our Lady of Fatima. But then again, at the same time, we got to remember that this is part of putting on the armor of God so that we can fight that good fight. You know, the belt of truth, knowing and living the truth revealed by Christ, you know, and that's John 8, verse 31 through 32.
0: And part, okay, sorry, go ahead.
3: No, go ahead.
0: I mean, just going to kick it back. Part of repentance is reparation.
3: Preparation.
0: Talk about the work you do at St. Joseph's Collaboration as part of reparation, E.T.
1: No, you know, I just want to make sure that we talk about what her message, like you were saying, her message was clear to turn away from sin, serve the king, and make reparation, right? Mary's call is rooted in the gospel call to conversion, repent, and believe, right? Reparation means that we're responding to sin with love, prayer, sacrifice, and acts of charity, right? Acts of mercy. That's what we do here at St. Joseph Collaborative. It doesn't mean that I, by my works, can replace the saving works of Jesus Christ already, because he's already done it, and we have to understand that that power comes from him, right? But she's commanded us that we can offer our daily sacrifices to God, pray for sinners, and repair harm where we have caused it. I always say my middle name is reparation, right? Reparation, because we do all these sins. We break all these tears. That's what St. Joseph Collaborative, bro, to be honest with you, it's built on that. Yeah. Like, I've done a lot of things where I'm trying to repair the things that I did wrong. Praise God. Jesus is giving me saving grace, right? He's saving by his death and resurrection. But I still have to repair all these strands that I've broken here in society. And reparation, giving love, giving sacrifice to others that even at times we may feel that don't deserve it. That's what reparation is. We're trying to repair the wrongs of sin, right? Especially when we're commending them to God, because we can't do nothing on our own. And we got to keep it practical, right? Apologize, make restitution when possible, yeah, and stop repeating the harm and ask God for help. That was the first weapon.
0: Yes.
1: I just want to kind of categorize one, guys.
0: The second one, I mean, this is all having to do with sacrifice, making sacrifices for others. One of the biggest sacrifices we can make is the second weapon Our Lady gives us, is to pray the rosary, right? Sacrifice of our whole body, like our bodies incorporated, our minds incorporated. If we have beautiful holy images in front of us, mm-hmm, then our eyes are also incorporated. This is one 20-minute sacrifice where we are giving our whole entire being to God in prayer. Okay? The rosary is an all-encompassing moment where we can just meditate on God's joyful glory. It's all through Mary's eyes, right?
3: And it is a weapon.
0: In the month of the rosary, it makes sense to pray the rosary. So if you haven't started praying the rosary, amen, go ahead and start praying it right now. It starts with this beautiful prayer called the Creed. And why is the Creed a prayer? This is just to get you started on why the rosary is so powerful. The Creed is a bunch of truths over and over again. What you are stating to be truth. I believe in God. I believe in this. Okay? You're turning over your heart and saying, these are what I know to be true. Then you're going to follow it with a bunch of spiritual truths. Hail Mary, full of grace, the Lord is with thee. Our Father, who art in heaven, hallowed be thy name. And we're going to project that into the cosmos. And we have to say that tirelessly, guys. Mary encourages us to pray it tirelessly. Want to talk about the rosary? Anyone?
3: You know what? I'd like to add another part of our spiritual armor, the breastplate of the righteous. Reject sin, practice virtue. Ephesians 6, verse 14. Eric? And add. Hear us?
0: Yeah. Pray it tirelessly without ceasing. When you're doing mundane things, how do you get through them, right? Recently, I've been cutting a lot of ham and cheese, guys. And every time I'm like trying to find a way. Jesus, I trust in you. Jesus, I trust in you. Hail Mary, full of grace.
3: The bread was good. Yeah, the bread was very good. Thank you for the bread.
0: Hail Mary, full of grace. Or just finding a way to just say a prayer. And I don't know if that's too much, if it's too little, if I'm not doing the full rosary, you know, but turning it over to God tirelessly. E.T.
1: I was having some technical difficulties right now. Man, I'm like, hey, what the heck's going on? Yo, at Fatima, the children were urged to pray the rosary daily for peace. Right. We know that it instructs us in 2 Timothy to intercede and 1 Timothy to intercede for one another. Yes. Right. And these are the things that we're praying for. Who wouldn't want to pray for peace? Right. The rosary is not magic or a substitute for the sacraments. We have to understand that it is the gospel on beads. What do we call it? The Bible on beads. Amen. Right. Yes. It is the gospel centered prayer that helps, amen, us to meditate on Christ's life with Mama Mary. So it's Christo. I was talking this the other day with somebody, but it's Christocentric. A lot of times when people don't, it was at your friend the other day. Remember, buddy?
0: I remember.
1: Shout out to your boy, man, because it made me drawn to other things so that when we defend the rosary, right, and we're sharing what people were doing, I think a lot of times people don't go into it deep and say, yo, we are actually, let me share these scriptures with you, right? Let me go into this and show you what we're actually doing. This devotion is, it's a prayer that allows us to pray for peace, conversion, for your family, yep, for those that are suffering, for an end of abortion in the world, for the end of wars in the world, right? Because we know that war is not good. Praying the rosary is something that Mama Mary has commanded us to do.
0: And it doesn't take a lot of time. You know, if you have 20 minutes to wait,
3: amen,
0: why,
3: amen,
0: don't you pray the rosary to allow the time to pass? If you have 5 minutes to wait, pray a decade of the rosary to help that time pass. How are you dedicating your time. And then the third weapon, which are
1: just kicked. No, I just sorry, bro. I don't mean to cut
0: we
1: you
0: got
1: off, but
0: five,
1: bro,
0: we got 3 minutes.
1: Okay, but people who pray the rosary every day are more kicking ass.
0: They
1: I just want to say it.
0: They are.
1: And with intentions.
0: Because
1: you
0: your mind is centered on something.
1: Yeah, it's like
0: it's not running
1: every day
0: a helter-skelter looking for something to find, okay? It has a baseline, okay? We all need something to put us at a level to say like, okay, well, at least I know something's true. I have something to rely on, which is why we put our trust in the third weapon, Mary's Immaculate Heart, one that was humble and obedient to the will of God. We want to mirror that Immaculate Heart. What makes it immaculate? You know, we call ourselves Virgin Most Powerful Radio. What makes her most powerful? Her humility, guys.
3: And that's it.
0: It's the fact that the devil, okay, the devil being conquered by God, it's a big deal, right? But at the same time, we know the devil's going to conquer God. But when Mary comes, Our Lady of Guadalupe steps on the serpent. Is it? No. But anyway, when Our Lady comes and steps on the serpent, no one expected this little humble woman in constant prayer to conquer the devil. But that's why she's most powerful, because her humility. And we are called now to mirror it and put our trust in her Immaculate Heart for world peace.
3: Anthony, you know what? You don't mind me adding the rest of the armor on, because we're running short on time. And it's not a rush, but the thing is, the gospel of peace, the shield of faith, the helmet of salvation, the sword of the spirit, and preserving prayer, you know, and with that, I'd like to finish with the armor that we need,
0: you daily.
3: Know, our daily, daily for our daily life, it's and the foundation of Christian life. That is just, period, that's what it is.
0: We got about 2 minutes left. 2 minutes. You got any calls to action as we leave the people on Through His Wounds, Virgin Most Powerful Radio.
3: Another amazing time.
1: What simple act of prayer, repentance, or reparation can you begin today? Viva Cristo Rey, everybody. Whoa. Thanks for having me on, guys.
0: There's plenty ways that you can join in the fight. We know, as Catholics, we enter spiritual warfare every time we pray the rosary. Hail Mary, full of grace, punch the devil in the face. It's one way to get conquering, okay? We say, not today, Satan. Well, not tomorrow, not ever. Let Christ reign in your heart. Let his spirit flow through you like living water. We just celebrated Divine Mercy. We're going to celebrate Our Lady of Fatima. There's so much about the Catholic faith that we can incorporate into our daily lives. Let's plunge ourselves into the spirit of truth so that screw tape and all his little demons never take a hold of us, and that we remain constantly in his church.
3: Amen.
0: Welcome back, MC, to the studio, dude.
3: It was awesome. It was beautiful.
0: Shout out to the St. Joseph Collaborative. Shout out to everyone at Virtual Powerful Radio. Thank you for the show.
3: God bless. Full sheen ahead.

Welcome to the Truth and Justice Show on this Monday. Usually we do Carmelite spirituality, but I haven't been able to get one of the Carmelite priests to do a new show. So we're going to do our show today. And it's Monday, the 12th of October. The gospel for today is chapter 11 of Luke, verse 29 to 32. And again, I'm going to start continuing to use the Navarro Bible commentary, which I think is apropos for us. So the gospel will set up the gospel of Luke chapter 11. While still more people gathered in the crowd, Jesus said to them, "This generation is an evil generation." Wow, sounds like ours. "It seeks a sign, but no sign will be given it, except the sign of Jonah. Just as Jonah became a sign to the Ninevites, so will the Son of Man be to this generation at the judgment. The Queen of the South will rise with the men of this generation, and she will condemn them because she came from the ends of the earth to hear the wisdom of Solomon. And there is something greater than Solomon here. At the judgment, the men of Nineveh will arise with this generation and condemn it, because at the preaching of Jonah, they repented, and there is something greater than Jonah here." The Gospel of the Lord. Praise to you, Lord Jesus Christ. Again, I'm going to get into the commentary from the Navarro Bible. It says, "Our Lord shows us that the devil is relentless in his struggle against man, despite man rejecting him with the help of grace. He still lays his trap, still tries to overpower him. Knowing all of this, Saint Peter advises us to be sober and vigilant, because your adversary, the devil, prowls like a roaring lion seeking someone to devour. Resist him, firm in your faith." Doesn't that just, you know, sit well for us today in our culture? We have to resist the devil. He's out there trying. I mean, now the devil's just out in the open. It's amazing. Now, this gospel, these words proclaim the praise that the Virgin, my Blessed Virgin, basic attitude of the soul. As the Second Vatican Council explains, in the course of her son's preaching, she, Mary, received the words whereby extolling a kingdom beyond the concerns and ties of flesh and blood. He declared, "Blessed those who heard and kept the word of God as she was faithfully doing." That's right from Lumen Gentium. "Therefore, by replying in this way, Jesus is not rejecting the warm praise this good lady renders his mother. He accepts it and goes further, explaining that Mary is blessed particularly because she has been good and faithful in putting the word of God into practice. It was a compliment to his mother on her fiat. She lives in sincerity and unsustainably fulfilling its every consequences, but never amid fanfare, rather in hidden and silent sacrifice of each day." That is the key, and I'll just leave it on one more last note. That is what we have to do in silence many times, behind the scenes. Jonah was the prophet who led the Ninevites to do penance. His actions and preaching they saw as significantly that God had sent him. I bring this up to you because we have to be behind the scenes. I have to admit, for the first maybe 25 years of doing apostolic work, I never gave talks. Can you believe that?
I stayed behind and promoted the Scott Hahns, the Tim Staples, the Father Bill Casey, all these guys that I can name over the years. And then in the year 2006, Jess Romero, who I'd on promoting on the radio, asked me, why don't you come on the radio with me at least once a week? I said, Jess, no, I don't think so. I like being behind the scene. So I prayed on it. Said, well, if the Lord wants me to do it, I'll do it. But I don't know, Jess, but I'll try it with you. So we did it. And then it went 1 day, 2 days, 3 days, 4 days, 5 days. And at one point, I was doing 6 days of radio a week. Now I only do 5 days. And the cross that you bear is everybody recognizes your voice. Because I have an unusual voice. I know that voice. You're Terry Barber. I get that a lot. I offer that up. I would rather like to be behind the scenes like I was the first 25 years. But I guess the last 25, if the Lord gives me more than that, I'll be with a microphone in my hand. So I want to thank all the people who have been supporting me and this ministry, Virgin Most Powerful Radio, Lighthouse Catholic Media, St. Joseph Communications, and all the other organizations I have been promoting. Someone said to me Friday, you really had Jonathan who played Jesus on TV? Yep. Jonathan Ruby, you really had him here? Yes. He was a nobody. I could say that about a lot of people over the years. But I'm happy that they make it big. We just get them started, right? And that's what we do to help promote the faith. So I know I'm going to get to the Bishop Sheen in a second, but I want to just say this. All of you last week, a couple people that gave some funds for us, we appreciate that. We still need more. If you notice, I don't fundraise every quarter. I only fundraise when we need to, probably once, maybe twice, but once a year. 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I'll repeat it, 877-526-2151. 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So if you're going to buy or sell a house, what he does is at the close of escrow, he gives a portion of the commission back to Virgin Most Powerful Radio. And I thank him for it because that helps us do the work that we're doing, which is evangelization. 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Or if you feel more comfortable going online, go to real estate and then the number 4 and write the word, type the word life, LIFE.com. And if you check that out, just make sure to tell them you're doing it for Virgin Most Powerful Radio. And we want to thank you for that. I also want to say that for those who missed last week, we did a lot on Bishop Sheen. And I just want to tell you how excited I am when Al Smith was telling me the foundation was saying that
it looks like, you know, 3 years from now, we'll probably be going to Rome for the canonization of Fulton Sheen. And not only when he's canonized, he'll be named co-patron of the missions along with St. Therese of the Little Flower. That excites me. And because of his background in philosophy, many of the board members think that Bishop Sheen will be named a doctor of the church like the Little Flower was. And to think back that I think about all of this in my lifetime, that I went to his funeral almost 50 years ago. And here he's now servant of God. Now he's beatified. And I might live to see, I'll be 73 years old, but I might see his canonization and then made a doctor of the church. Wow. And we were able to help in that by spreading millions of copies of his talks all over the world. That's what you support when you support BMPR.org. Thanks again for joining us for this Check This segment. We'll come right back with more of Fulton Sheen's Life of Christ. Stay with us. We'll be right back.

Welcome back to this Monday, the Truth and Justice Show. Normally, we do Carmelite spirituality. Couldn't get the priest today, so we're going to take Bishop Sheen's book, The Book of Life of Christ, and go through it, because this is the book that I'd say is probably Bishop Sheen's most important book, because he introduces you through the gospel to Jesus Christ. And we're at the chapter one, and I love the title, The Only Person Ever Pre-Announced. That's the title of the show.

And trust me, there is somebody today in 2026. Each of them has a right to be heard and considered. This is an important point that he's making to the world. It says, what is truth? Well, Sheen's going to explain it. But as a yardstick external to and outside of whatever is to be measured is needed, so there must be some permanent tests available to all men, all civilizations, and all ages by which we can decide whether anyone of these claimants or all of them are justified in their claims. These tests are of two kinds, reason and history. Oh, yeah. Because everyone has it. Even those without faith has history, because everyone lives in it and should know something about it. I think that's a fair statement. Reason dictates that if any one of these men actually came from God, the least thing God could do to support his claim would be to pre-announce his coming. That's reasonable. Automobile manufacturers tell their customers when to expect a new model. If God sent anyone from himself, or if he came himself with a vital, important message for all men, it would seem reasonable that that would first let men know what his messenger was coming, where he would be born, where he would live. Right? All this is just common sense. But I think when people are looking for the truth, they should do this exercise. So he would teach the enemies. He would make the program. He would adapt for the future and the manner of his death by the extent to which the messenger conformed with these announcements. One could judge the validity of his claims. Right? Makes sense. Reason further assures us that if God did not do this, then there would be nothing to prevent any imposter from appearing in history and saying, I come from God. And we have that right now. People say that all the time. I've been on airplanes where a person says, I'm a witch. I'm God. I'm not, really? Or an angel appears to me in the desert and gave me this message. In such cases, there would be no objective historical way of testing the messenger. We would have only his word for it. And of course, he could be wrong. Now, if a visitor came from a foreign country, like so to Washington, and said he was a diplomat, the government would ask him for his passport and other documents, testifying that he represented a certain government. That's how it works. His papers would have to annotate his coming. If such proofs of identity are asked from the delegates of other countries, reason certainly ought to do with his messengers who claim to have come from God. To each claimant, reason says, what record was there before you were born that you were coming? Another good question. With this test, one can evaluate the claimant. And that's so true. You can now evaluate by asking these right questions. Christ is no greater than others. Socrates had no one to foretell his birth. Buddha had no one to pre-announce him. And his message or tell the day when he would sit under the tree. Well, how about Confucius? Did not have the name of his mother, his birthplace recorded, nor were there given to men centuries before he arrived, so that when he did come, men would know
he was a messenger from God. But with Christ, it was different, folks. Because of the Old Testament prophecies, his coming was not unexpected. There were no predictions about Buddha, Confucius, Muhammad, or anyone else. But there were predictions about Jesus Christ. Others just came and said, I am he. Believe in me. They were therefore only men among men and not divine in their human. Christ alone stepped out of line saying, search the writings of the Jewish people and related history of the Babylonians, Persians, Greeks, and Romans. For the moment, pagan writers and even the Old Testament may be regarded only as historical documents, not as inspired words. It's true that the prophets of the Old Testament can best be understood in the light of their fulfillment. The language of prophecy does not have the exactness of mathematics. Yet, if one searches out the various messianic currents in the Old Testament and compares the resulting picture with the life and work of Christ, can one doubt that the ancient predictions point to Jesus and the kingdom which he established? God's promise to the patriarchs that through them all the nations of the earth will be blessed. The prediction that the tribes of Judah would be supreme among other Hebrew tribes until the coming of him, who all nations would obey. The strange yet undeniable fact that in the Bible of Alexandrian Jews, the Septuagint, one finds clearly predicted virgin birth of the Messiah, the prophecy of Isaiah 53 about the patient sufferer, the servant of the Lord, who will lay down his life as a guilt offering for his people's offenses, the perspective of the glorious, everlasting kingdom of the house of David, in whom but Christ have these prophecies found their fulfillment. From a historical point of view alone, he is uniqueness which sets Christ apart from all other founders of world religions. And once the fulfillment of these prophecies did historically take place in the person of Christ, not only did all prophecy cease in Israel, but there was a discontinuance of sacrifice when the true Paschal Lamb was sacrificed. Isn't that interesting? I find that fascinating. So turn, Bishop Sheen says, he says, turn to the pagan testimony. Tacitus, speaking for the ancient Romans, says, people were generally persuaded in the faith of the ancient prophecies that the East was to prevail and that from Judah was to come the master, the ruler of the world. In another account, the life of Vespasian accounts that Roman tradition, thus, it was old and constant belief throughout the East that by an indelible certain prophecies that Jews were to attain the highest power. Even China, he says, had the same expectations, but because it was on the other side of the world, it believed that great wise men would be born in the West. See, this is just fascinating when it comes down to the prophecies of Christ. In the 24th year of the Tego Wang, the dynasty of Tuchuko, on the eighth day of the fourth moon, a light appeared in the southwest
which illumined the king's palace. The monarch, struck by its splendor, interrogated the stages. They showed him books in which the prodigy signified the appearance of a great saint of the West, whose religion was to be introduced into their country. What about the Greeks? Sheen says, Greeks? Yeah, expected him. For 6 centuries before his coming, wrote, look not for any end, moreover, to this curse until God appears to accept upon his head the pains of thy own sins vicariously. See, we're all on the same page. But how did the Magi in the East know of his coming? Great question. And that's a question we'll answer on this next break when we take it, because it's a fascinating question. But how did the Magi of the East know of the coming of Jesus Christ? What we're covering is something that if people have no faith at all and they want to line up the claimants, they want to say, okay, if there's a God, let's look at what he should do. And that's what Bishop Sheen is doing here, you know, about the pre-announcement, about just looking at Christianity and how unique it is compared to the other religions. And that's what we're doing right now. We're taking the life of Christ, and we'll get into this deeper and deeper to help us understand who the person of Jesus Christ is. That's the whole point of what we do here at Virgin Most Powerful Radio. Stay with us, family. We'll be back after a very quick break.

show. We're taking Bishop Sheen's greatest book, The Life of Christ. This is the book that Mother Teresa of Calcutta would never go anywhere without. She had her Bible and The Life of Christ. That tells you something. John Paul II loved the book. I think it's Sheen's greatest work. And just to remind everybody from Friday's show with Al Smith, folks, Bishop Sheen, who's now Blessed Fulton Sheen, I'm told within 3 years, his canonization will be moved forward. There's 6 miracles already in the can, waiting for them to be evaluated, and we only need 1. And from what the foundation said, Fulton Sheen Foundation, that Fulton Sheen will be called co-patrons of the missions. Who's he co-patron with? The Little Flower, who he loves so much. It's just a great connection. And then they're saying that Fulton Sheen will be a doctor of the church like the Little Flower too. All this takes time. I hope and pray that I'm alive to see St. Fulton Sheen, doctor of the church. And this, the reason is he touched me when I was a young man. I was still young when I went to his funeral 50 years ago and went to the beatification, want to be at the canonization. I mean, it's amazing to see all this. Incredible. All right. We left on an interesting question in The Life of Christ. Sheen says, how did the Magi of the East know of his coming? In other words, how did they know? Probably from the many prophecies circulated through the world by the Jews, as well as through the prophecies made to the Gentiles by Daniel centuries before his birth. See, they read the scriptures, the Hebrew scriptures, of course. Even Cicero, after recounting the sayings of the ancient oracles and Sibyllus about a king whom we must recognize to be saved, asked in expectation, to what man and to what period of time do these predictions point? The fourth eulogy of Virgil recounted the same ancient tradition, spoke of a chaste woman smiling on her infant boy with whom the Iron Age will pass away. Now, it's quoted a contemporary author to the effect that the Romans were so fearful about a king who would rule the world that they ordered all children born that year to be killed, an order that was not fulfilled except by Herod. I didn't realize everybody was supposed to do that. Wow. Not only were the Jews expecting the birth of the great king, a wise man and a savior, but Plato, Socrates, also spoke of the Logos, the Word, and the universal wise man yet to come. Confucius spoke of the saint of Syllabus, of a universal king. The great Greek dramatist of a savior and redeemer to unloosen man from the primal eldest curse. All these were on the Gentile side of expectation. What separates Christ from all men is that first, he was expected. Even the Gentiles had a longing for a deliverer, our Redeemer. The fact alone distinguishes him from all other religious leaders. A second distinguishing fact is that once he appeared, he struck history
with such impact that he split it into two. Think about that. Dividing it into two periods. One before his coming and the other after. Buddha did not do this, nor any of the great Indian philosophers. Even those who deny God must state their attack upon him, A.D. so and so, or too many years after his coming. A third fact separating him from all others is that every other person who ever came into this world came in to live. He came into to die. Death was a stumbling block to Socrates. It interrupted his teachings. But to Jesus Christ, death was the goal, the fulfillment of his life, the goal that he was seeking. Few of his words or actions are intelligible without reference to the cross. He presented himself as a savior rather than merely a teacher. It meant nothing to teach men to be good unless he also gave them the power to be good. After rescuing them from the frustration of guilt. See, this answers the modern mind who says, we can't hold up to the gospel values. We need to compromise. Come on, we're not that strong. Sheen says, yes, you are. With actual grace, you'll get it as long as you're living in that state of grace. That's where you get your strength from. He also gave them the power to be good after rescuing them from the frustration of guilt. The story of every human life begins with birth and ends with death. That's how it works. He's right, spot on. I always say, nobody gets out alive. We're all going to have to face it. In the person of Christ, however, it was his death that was first and his life was last. The scripture describes him as the lamb slain, as it were, from the beginning of the world. He was slain in intention by the first sin and rebellion against God. It was not so much that his birth cast a shadow on his life and thus led to his death. It was rather that the cross was first and cast a shadow back to his birth. His has been the only life in the world that was ever lived backwards. Think about that. No one else. As the flower in the craned wall tells the poet of nature, and as the atom in the miniature of the solar system too small, his birth tells the mystery of the gebet. He went from the known to the known, from the reason of his coming manifested by his name, Jesus or Savior, or to fulfillment of his coming, namely his death on the cross. John gives us his eternal prehistory, Matthew, his temporal prehistory by the way of his genealogy. It's significant how much his temporal ancestry was connected with sinners and foreigners. I know, I think that's kind of interesting. Those blots on the etchments of his human lineage suggest a pity for the sinful and for the strangers to the convent. Both these aspects of his compassion would later on be curtailed against him as accusations. Yep. He is the friend of sinners. He's a Samaritan.
But the shadow of his death, of his strained past, foretells his future love for the stained. Born of a woman, he was a man and could be one with all humanity. Born of the Virgin, who was overshadowed by the Spirit and the full of grace, he would also be outside the current sin, which has infected all mankind. We call that original sin. He's God. And so we're getting to know who Jesus Christ is. When we come back from the break, I'm gonna shift gears to a meditation on the daily bread meditation from the confraternity of the precious blood. So we'll do that. Also, for those who can make a donation, we really do need donations now. 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That's 877-526-2151. And if you want to talk to me, I have questions about our financial situation, we need to fundraise, you can call me directly. Not many people will do that. I do it all the time. My cell number is 661-972-7872. I'll repeat it. 661-972-7872. I think we got a break coming up. I hear the music. We come back, we'll go through my daily bread through the confraternity of the precious blood. We're giving you good spirituality, good commentary from Fulton Sheen. And when we come back, we'll get right into my daily bread's meditations. Stay with us, family. We'll be right back after a quick break.

Welcome back to the Truth and Justice Show on this Monday. I love giving you meditations on prayer, on how to fall deep in love with Jesus Christ. And I take it from my daily bread. I've had this for decades. It's a little booklet using spiritual exercises of St. Ignatius of Loyola. And I would like to share chapter 78 from the spiritual exercises about God's words to the desolate. My child believes in me. Put your trust in my love and mercy. Many a time when you think that I am far away from you, I'm very close to you. When you feel as though everything is going wrong, then it is that you can give the best proof of your faith, your loyalty to me. You are not a failure just because things turn out differently from what you desired. Do not judge things by your disappointment or dislike. Keep the discouragement out of your heart. No matter how hopeless matters may appear, do your best and accept the results as my will. I am your maker and your loving God. Your most hidden thoughts are clearly seen by me. Your eternal salvation is my main interest. See that? God loves you so much. When you feel disinterested and disgusted with your daily activities, remember that I have a good reason for you letting you to feel so. If I have taken anything away from you, you cannot rightfully complain. You cannot claim anything as your own, not even yourself. All things are mine. Without me, you are actually nothing. Even when I seem to deal harshly with you, I deserve praise and obedience because my action proceeded from the eternal wisdom, inflated love. What I do to you is done because I love you far more than you love yourself. Isn't that great? Or anyone else. When I sent you any troubles or afflictions, do not complain or become sad. Peace and contentment will come to you as soon as it is for your best interests. God would die on the cross if you were the only one on the planet. That's how much he loves us. Now we go to the stage of this exercise where we think. In all things, God loves me. He thinks of my true happiness. Because I am short-sighted and self-centered, I complain when things go wrong. God could prevent many a disagreeable experience of mine. He doesn't do so for very good reasons. As I grow older and wiser, I hope I shall see how much I've overestimated the passing successes or comforts of this earthly life. And I might add, now we pray. And we pray this, dear Lord, if I knew how very wise you are, how very much you love me, I would soon learn to be content with your holy will. In my selfishness, I desire a heaven on earth, as well after death. Now I want to accept your will in all things. Whether you send me consolation or desolation, let me serve you as you deserve. I shall be my best to improve myself in daily life. After I have done my best, I shall accept the results as your holy will again. You know, this
meditation is apropos because right while I'm recording this show, in our chapel, is a 13-year-old girl who committed suicide. And you see how important getting this message out to people? That little girl didn't know who Jesus Christ is. She was depressed, and she was in pain. And that was the only thing she thought she had as an option. And I have another suicide funeral to do next week. Why do I bring this up? Not to be sad, but it's to show you how critical this is in helping people know the meaning and purpose of life. On last week on Friday, I played that little clip, and if we still have it, Mr. Engineer, I'd play it again about people not knowing, Fulton Sheen, about not knowing the meaning and purpose of life. And so they go after titillations. And one titillation after another. Then what? Then what? There's always then what? Well, as Fulton Sheen said, there's two roads. One or the other you're going to end up on at the end of your life. And one road at the end of life, the devil's there. The other road that you end up, Jesus is there. There's no in between. So the merciful face of Christ will welcome you into heaven. Or the devil's going to grab you and say, you're mine. How does that happen? By living in mortal sin. How do we stay out of mortal sin? Cinchy. By staying close to the sacraments, going to confession, praying your rosary, going to Holy Mass. So it's the sacraments that keep us in tune with our life. That's what Bishop Sheen did for me when I was 14 years old. I was already going to daily Mass. But what Sheen did is he taught me things that I didn't understand about the Mass, just listening to a priest retreat. And I shared with you on Friday a gentleman who said this, Fulton Sheen opened my eyes to the purpose of my existence. He taught me the importance of prayer, to have devotion to our Blessed Mother, to Jesus Christ, particularly in the Blessed Sacrament through Eucharistic Adoration and Holy Hour. He says, and now I own my own Bishop Sheen videos and audio library. I've listened to dozens of his talks, retreats, and reflections. I bought over 9 books to read. All this has helped me to be properly catechized. That's what we do here at Virgin Most Powerful Radio. We want to give you the supernatural faith of Jesus Christ. And if you're in a position to help fund that project, I ask, this whole week, last week, we need donors that would support us in this work. And, if we can give $1,000 or $500, if you're in the Southern California area, and I always say people who give $500 or $1,000, either one, come on, let's go to lunch. I'll spend an hour with you talking to you about your soul, about how to bring your fallen away relatives back home. I'll give you a copy of my book, How to Share Your Faith with Anyone. Yes, all of that above. Love to have that done. So if you can give a little extra, go to vmpr.org. That's our website. Or call us at 877-526-2151. And that way you could help us in this great work of evangelization. And I want to share something that we try to be on top of, because Bishop Sheen asked this question to the famous cardinal regarding how to share the gospel with people, to Cardinal Mercer. He said, Your Eminence, you are always a brilliant teacher. Would you kindly give me some suggestions about teaching? Because that's what we do on the radio. We teach people the faith. He says, I will give you 2. Always keep current.
know what the modern world is thinking about, read its poetry, its history, its literature, and observe its architecture and its art, hear its music, its theater, and then plunge deeply into St. Thomas and the wisdom of the ancients, and you will be able to refute any error. The second suggestion, tear up your notes at the end of each year. There's nothing more so much that destroys the intellectual growth of a teacher as keeping the notes and the repetition of the same course the following year. Great advice, Cardinal Mercer, to us. And now we pass it on to Bishop Sheen. Don't forget, I have something called God Love You on my website. And it's the writings of Fulton Sheen for over a decade as he was the director of the propagation of the faith. And this is articles that he wrote each week in the missions. His wonderful stories that I think you're going to love to hear. And a $20 donation, hey, you get a whole book, but it's electronic. You can send it to your friends. It's the best of Fulton Sheen called God Love You. And these stories should inspire you to support the missionary work of the church. And again, if you do want a hard copy of it, and with a little donation, I'll print it out for you. It'll be a little laborious, but I'm willing to do it. We need funding right now. If you can help us, go to vmpr.org to get the God Love You program, which is lots of talks, lots of articles by Bishop Sheen. And if I was talking to my friends who were going to be here, the priest, I'd say, Father, what state should we be living in? He says, a state of sanctifying grace, Terry. He's right. That's what we want to do. If you haven't been to confession in over a month, go. And don't forget, Our Lady of Fatima said souls are going to hell because no one is there to pray and make sacrifices. And don't forget, St. Augustine said this, to fall in love with God is the greatest romance, to seek Him the greatest adventure, to find Him the greatest human achievement. That's it. That's what we're trying to find, the meaning and purpose of life through Jesus Christ. Let's share that gospel with anyone who will listen to us. Thanks for supporting us, and may God richly bless you and your family. God love you.

the name of the Father, Son, Holy Spirit, amen. Welcome you to our program, Clean Sweep with Father Broom. Great to be with all of you. Many blessings upon all. And as we'd like to start our program by inviting Mary to come to be with us. Mary is the Mother of God. Mary is the Mother of the Church. And Mary is also the Mother of each and every one of us. We also invoke Mary in that beautiful prayer, which is the Hail Holy Queen. Mary is our life, our sweetness, and our hope. So let's turn to Mary and ask Mary to pray with us and pray for us as we draw closer to Christ, who is truly the way, the truth, and the life. Praying the prayer that Mary loves most, and that prayer, of course, is the Hail Mary, also known as the Angelic Salutation. Together. Hail Mary, full of grace, the Lord is with thee. Blessed art thou among women, and blessed the fruit of thy womb, Jesus. Holy Mary, Mother of God, pray for us sinners, now and at the hour of our death. Amen. Now, my friends, we'd like to invite to be with us our spiritual director. Our spiritual director is the Holy Spirit. The Holy Spirit has many wonderful titles. Holy Spirit is known as the Paraclete. He is also known as the Gift of Gifts. Holy Spirit is also known as the Sweet Guest of the Soul. Holy Spirit is also known as the Interior Master. Holy Spirit is also known as the Sanctifier. Related prayer, St. Paul says, and Romans chapter 8, that we really don't know how to pray as we ought. But the Holy Spirit intercedes with ineffable groans so that we can say, Abba. Abba, which means Father. Just turn to the Holy Spirit and ask the Holy Spirit to enlighten our minds with the light of truth and to set our hearts on fire with love. As we pray the classical traditional prayer to the Holy Spirit together. Come, Holy Spirit, fill the hearts of your faithful and enkindle within us the fire of your divine love. Send forth your Spirit and they shall be created. And thou shalt renew the face of the earth. Let us pray. O God, who did instruct the hearts of your faithful by the light of the Holy Spirit, grant us that by the same Spirit we may rejoice always in his consolation through the same Christ our Lord. Amen. Glory be to the Father and to the Son and the Holy Spirit, as it was in the beginning, is now, and ever shall be, world without end. Amen. Our Lady of the Rosary, pray for us. Saint Joseph, pray for us. Saint Michael, pray for us. Saint Gabriel, pray for us. Saint Raphael, pray for us. Saint Ignatius of Loyola, pray for us. Saint Francis Xavier, pray for us. Saint Bartolo Longo, pray for us. Saint Maria Faustina Kowalska, pray for us. All God's angels and saints, pray for us.
In the name of the Father, the Son, the Holy Spirit. Amen. Great to be with you, my friends. Clean sweep with Father Broom. Now, my friends, the topic I'll be praying for all of you in the greatest of all prayers. I'll place you all on the altar in the Holy Sacrifice of the Mass, which I'll celebrate today. And topic I'd like to address today is related to the readings in the Mass. The readings we have today are that St. Paul gives us an allegory of the freedom and slavery. Speaks about those born of Hagar, Mount Zion, related to slavery, and those born of the holy city of Jerusalem of freedom. Slavery and freedom are basically the topic of St. Paul's letter to the Galatians, that there's true freedom in Christ. Slavery can be seen related to sin. Jesus in chapter 8 of John speaks about sin is slavery. In the gospel, Jesus says to the people that you will not receive a sign except the sign of Jonah. After the preaching of Jonah, those inhabitants of Nineveh, they were converted. And the queen of the south traveled many miles to Solomon and to listen to his wisdom. Jesus says, here you have someone much greater than Solomon, and it's Christ himself. But he was not accepted. So I'd like to develop a theme today with you on the topic of slavery and freedom. When I was praying this, this thought occurred to me. Three certain individuals who went from a certain slavery to freedom. Once again, I like to accentuate the fact that sin is a type of moral slavery. And the more we break the shackles of sin and get closer to Jesus, who is the way, the truth, and the life, who in his preaching using Isaiah, he said he's come to liberate the slaves. He's come to set the captives free. Sin is slavery. So the more we can break the chains of sin in our lives, whatever they might be, the more free we will be. The more free we will be. Sin blinds, it deafens, and it binds. So there are three different effects of sin. It blinds us to the light of truth. It deafens us, we don't hear. It binds us, we're not able to move freely, spiritually. So when I was praying, this person occurred to me. And I like to use him as an example of moving from slavery to the freedom of the sons and daughters of God. And this is a person, maybe some of you haven't heard of him, but he was recently
canonized, he was beatified by Pope John Paul II, but he was actually canonized by Pope Leo the 14th on October 19th, year 225. So we're getting close to his first anniversary of his being canonized by Pope Leo the 14th. And the name of this saint is Saint Bartolo Longo. So his name is Saint Bartolo Longo. It's not a saint that's really well known for many people, but that's his name, Saint Bartolo Longo. Who is this Saint Bartolo Longo? And my purpose in this is to see how this man went from true slavery to the freedom of the sons and daughters of God. It's one of the most remarkable stories of conversion in modern Catholic history. And it's a journey of someone who basically abandons the Catholic faith, in which he was involved in occult practices and spiritual darkness and Satanism. And he moves to Christ through repentance, the intercession of the Blessed Virgin Mary, and what we might call his lifelong apostolate of the Most Holy Rosary. This is very, very appropriate because, my friends, we're in the month of October. October is the month of the Holy Rosary. Earlier last week, October 7th, was the feast day of the Most Holy Rosary. And actually tomorrow, October 13th, is the feast day of Our Lady of Fatima. So I think that this topic is very opportune in the context of the liturgical year, in the context of the month of October, which is the month of the Most Holy Rosary. So who is this? Who is this person, Saint Bartolo Longo? Okay, he was born February 10th, 1841, in a place called Latiano in southern Italy. And he was raised in a Catholic environment and received the foundations of the Christian faith. So, relatively good Catholic family. And his early life reminds us that a person can receive a beautiful religious upbringing, yet later wander far from God. And you know, my friends, I see this often, and I just have to be very honest with you, that many people come to the parish with a lot of goodwill. And they'll baptize their child, he'll make his first communion, maybe become an altar boy, go through the confirmation program. And then when he goes to the university, we're going to see this in the life of Bartolo Longo, because of poor teaching, the faith is diminished. And
there's a gradual drifting away from the faith, and then the total abandonment of the faith. So life of the saint is very applicable to what is happening in our modern society. So the next point would be the loss of his mother and a gradual departure from faith. So following the death of his mother in 1851, which he's about 10 years old, Bartolo gradually moves away from the faith of his childhood. See, this importance of having a good Catholic mother. His story illustrates how grief, intellectual influences, negative ones, and the surrounding culture can contribute to a person's spiritual disorientation. And that's really what he had. He was disoriented. He was confused. Many ideas were being thrown at him. So with that, he enters into the university not far from his home, the University of Naples. This would be in 1863. And he became a student of law. So the intellectual climate and the company he kept influenced him profoundly. We know that saying, birds of the flock stick together. Tell me with whom you associate, I'll tell you who you are. So rather than strengthening his Catholic faith, he became increasingly hostile to the church. And he started to become involved in what we might call spiritualism, and even the occult practices. So he's becoming more and more entangled in spiritual darkness. He eventually associates himself with satanic practices. And he's often described as that of a Satanist, but not simply a Satanist, but even a priest of Satan. I'm a Catholic priest, but they're what we call the satanic priesthood. So let's be precise about this. Popular accounts sometimes dramatize the details of this involvement. So what is clear is that he abandoned Catholic belief and entered a world of spiritual practices fundamentally opposed to the Christian faith. So here's a lesson for us. Curiosity about the occult and even satanic practices can lead a person away from trust in God and the peace of Christ. So be aware of curiosity. They say curiosity killed the cat. Not to be nosy or curious about dangerous currents. Next, we see the painful consequences of his choices. His involvement in these movements brought great spiritual turmoil
and serious distress. Bartolo became troubled about his life as well as his eternal salvation. So his conscience was not snuffed out. You know, what we sometimes do is we have a conscience, but we put it on hold. We can suppress our conscience, as we see with the elders who took advantage of Suzanne. It says that they suppressed their conscience. They failed to look up to heaven. And related to the first reading today, where St. Paul speaks about slavery and freedom, we see a profound spiritual truth. Sin promises freedom, but can lead to bondage. Christ himself teaches us, and this you find in the Gospel of St. John, chapter 8, verse 34. Jesus says, everyone who commits sin is a slave to sin. But the good news is this. No sinner is beyond the reach of divine mercy. As Jesus will say with St. Faustina Kowalska, that the greatest

Bartolo had a friend in the university whose name was Vincenzo Pepe, who talked with Bartolo and helped him to reconsider his direction in life and encouraged him to return to the Catholic faith. So thanks be to God, they had a good professor there at the university, a good Catholic that saw Bartolo really wandering down the right path, tried to encourage him to come back. And here's another lesson for evangelization. Sometimes God begins a person's conversion through a friend who listens to Bartolo, speaks the truth, and refuses to give up on him. Another example might be St. Augustine and St. Monica. St. Monica really never gave up on her son. Quite the contrary, she prayed, she fasted, she consulted, and eventually we have the conversion of St. Augustine from the slavery to sin, the sin of lust, to the freedom of the sons and daughters of God. And there is another key figure in the life of Bartolo Longo. We have Professor Vincenzo Pepe. And now we have the intervention of, it was a Dominican priest. His name was Father Alberto Radente, who was a Dominican priest that heard of Bartolo Longo. He gave Bartolo spiritual guidance. And this darkness in which Bartolo found himself, this darkness was so dense that Bartolo was even considering taking his life. That crossed his mind. Involved in the occult, the satanic, this was the enemy trying to convince him that his life had really no purpose. So here's one of the, you might even call it like the Damascus experience. All of us have these Damascus, or we might call it the Pamplona experience in our lives, or for Augustine, the garden experience in Milan. It was on June 23rd, the year 1865, Bartolo made a decisive return to the sacramental life through the sacrament of confession. Here we see, applied to myself, the extraordinary importance of the sacramental priesthood. How we as priests, can become a powerful instrument through whom a wounded soul encounters Christ's forgiveness. Pray, my friends, that we get more vocations to the priesthood. Jesus says the harvest is bountiful. The harvest is rich, but the laborers are few. Beg the Lord of the harvest to send more laborers to work in his vineyard. So we arrive at the culminating point
with the priesthood and the liberation through confession. Bartolo's conversion was not simply a change of opinion. Rather, he returned to the faith and committed himself to a new way of life. How did this come about? The sacrament of reconciliation offers precisely this grace: the forgiveness of sins, reconciliation with God and the church, and this renewed strength to resist sin. Pope St. John Paul II, in his apostolic exhortation Reconciliatio Penitentia, which came out, I think it was around 1980, gives us the five effects of sin. What does sin do? The theological effect, the personal effect, the social effect, the ecclesial effect, the cosmic effect. Sin hurts our relationship with God. By sin, we hurt ourselves. By sin, we hurt others. By sin, we wound the church, Mater Magistra. And sin even damaged our natural habitat. So for we as priests, we hear confessions. This is encouraging for us. That the person who comes into the confessional, burdened by sin, may one day become a great apostle of God's mercy. The next step in the conversion, a transformation of Bartolongo, would be him embracing the rosary as well as the Dominican spirituality. Saint Dominic, who's the founder of the Order of Preachers, also known as the Dominicans, one of his primary charisms would be the charism to pray, to preach, and to propagate the Most Holy Rosary. The three P's: to pray, to preach, and to propagate the Most Holy Rosary. So this relates us to Bartolo Lugo. He becomes a Third Order Dominican in the year 1871. And he actually took the name Brother Rosario. Don't you love it? Yeah. The name Brother Rosario. That's a great one. His name is Brother Rosario. And his spirituality increasingly centered on the following: on prayer, the teachings of the church, prayer, the teaching of the church, and devotion to Our Lady of the Rosary. So Mary brings Bartolo Longo to our Lord and Savior Jesus Christ. As St. Louis de Montfort will point out, Mary is the quickest, easiest,
most efficacious shortcut to Christ. And Mary, John chapter 2, verse 5, do whatever he tells you. So the rosary for our friend Bartolo Longo became the school in which he contemplated Christ's incarnation, his public ministry, his passion, death, and resurrection. Maybe you've seen what I just said, the mysteries of the rosary, the joyful, the luminous, the sorrowful, and the glorious mysteries of the Holy Rosary. Bartolo was worried about his salvation. Will I be saved after this? After living a life that was far away from God for quite a few years. And this is what happened. In the year 1872, he went to the valley of a place called Pompeii. There he had to manage the properties of Countess Mariana Famaro di Fusco. He had to do some type of financial transaction. Well, he went to Pompeii. He encountered something that really touched him. People there were suffering from poverty, ignorance, and especially a lack of religious instruction. At the same time, he was struggling with anxiety about his own salvation because of his past life.

So according to the traditional account of his life, Bartle experienced an interior prompting that became the guiding motto of his new life. He seemed to hear these interior words knocking at the door of his heart. They were, "If you spread the rosary, you'll be saved." Almost like a prompting that was given to Father Patrick Peyton, known as the Rosary Priest, Blessed Alan de la Roche, Saint Dominic, all these prominent figures, they felt also the being motivated to spread the rosary, to propagate the rosary. Spread the rosary, you will be saved. So this was not a teaching that a person earns. Salvation by promoting a devotion. Rather, it expressed his conviction that he should respond to God's mercy through faith, conversion, prayer, and service. Saint Teresa of Avila, the great woman doctor of the church, says that one of the most clear and evident manifestations of holiness that we're praying properly, that our prayer is authentic, is that there's a parallel growth in holiness of life. And that holiness is manifested by a willingness to serve others, bring others closer and closer to the fount of salvation, which is Christ himself. In other words, it's the double commandment. We are called to love God with all of our heart, mind, soul, and strength. That's the first and foundational commandment. But then after that, we're called to love our neighbor as ourselves. And as St. Thomas Aquinas says, love or charity is willing the good of the other. And of course, the greatest good of our brother or sister would be his eternal salvation. As Jesus says, what does it profit a man if he gains the whole world but loses his soul? So Mary becomes the instrument of a new beginning. Mary becomes an instrument of the new beginning. Bartolo resolved to spread devotion to Our Lady of the Rosary. So his conversion now becomes apostolic. This man would wander into spiritual darkness, wanted to help others discover the light of Christ. Beautiful story. St. Faustina points out that the worst of sinners can become the greatest saints. And Romans 5, where sin abounds, the mercy of God abounds all the more. This man who had wandered in spiritual darkness wanted to help others discover the light of Christ. So this is the beauty of authentic Marian devotion.
Mary always points us toward her son, as she says at Cana. So those who say that by devotion to Mary, we're detracting from Christ. We're moving away from Christ, quite the contrary. The last words we have of Mary in sacred scripture, we find this in the wedding feast of Cana, John chapter 2, verse 5. Mary says, do whatever he tells you. What great advice. So Bartolo's devotion to Mary bore fruit in what? In evangelization, catechesis, and practical charity. Next point I'd like to underline is this. Saint Bartolo Longo can't separate his life from the miraculous story of the painting. So arrived in 1875. Bartolo Longo, he obtained an old painting of Our Lady of the Rosary through that priest who helped him, Father Alberto Radante. And this old painting was transported from Naples to Pompeii. Interesting, in a cart carrying manure. It was a humble beginning of an image that would become internationally venerated. Internationally venerated. So maybe you've seen this. I had the privilege when I was in Italy for 7 years. I had the privilege of going and visiting Our Lady of Pompeii. And maybe you've seen the picture. It depicts, it's a beautiful picture. It depicts Mary seated on high. Mary has the child Jesus in her arms. Mary has the child Jesus has a crown on his head. Mary's head is surrounded by a halo with stars. She's surrounded by stars. She's dressed in red and green. And at her feet are seen two saints. One is Saint Dominic of Guzman, and the other is Saint Catherine of Siena. And Mary is giving the rosary so that they will be able to pray it and preach it. So this became the spiritual heart of the growing Marian shrine, Our Lady of Pompeii. Our Lady of Pompeii, also known as Our Lady of the Rosary. So the story is striking reminder that God can bring great works out of humble beginnings. Good point. It's like the mustard seed, the smallest, and it grows into an enormous tree. So as a result of that, there was the building of the Shrine of Our Lady of the Rosary of Pompeii.
Bartolo worked tirelessly to establish a shrine dedicated to Our Lady of the Rosary. The foundation stone was laid on May 8th, 1876, but it took 15 years for it to be consecrated in the year 1891. And the shrine became a center of prayer, conversion, and pilgrimage. What had begun as a personal journey back to God grew into a major apostolate that continues to touch people throughout the world. And many popes have gone to visit. Pope Francis, Pope Benedict, Pope John Paul II, Paul VI, Pope John the 23rd, they all, in their pontificate, they went to visit the shrine of Our Lady of Pompeii. So Bartolo understood that authentic prayer must bear fruit in love. With Countess Mariana, whom he married in 1885, he developed charitable and educational works, including institutions for orphans and children of prisoners. He helped provide religious instruction, practical assistance to vulnerable people. His life expressed the conviction or connection between contemplation and action. The rosary led him to contemplate Jesus. Contemplating Jesus led him to recognize Christ in the poor. Love for Christ and the poor became the fruit of his conversion. So Pope Leo XIV highlighted this union of the rosary and charity during his visit to Pompeii in May 2026. So Bartolo Longo died in Pompeii on October 5th, 1926. His life had been transformed from the estrangement from the church and the involvement in occult practices into a life of prayer, Marian devotion, and service. St. John Paul II beatified him in 1980, and Pope Leo XIV canonized him October 19th, 2025. So now the church proposes him as a saint, an example of holiness. And his life proclaims this message of hope. No matter how far a person has wandered, God's mercy can call that person home. It's like the parable of the lost sheep. It's like the parable of the lost son or the parable of the prodigal son. There's no hopeless cases. Through repentance, sacraments, prayer, devotion to Mary, and works of charity, Bartolo became a witness to the transforming power of God's grace. Now, I think there are three great spiritual lessons that we can derive from St. Bartolo Longo, and this is like a
a jumping board from the reading today where St. Paul speaks about slavery and freedom. And Paul says, do not go back to slavery, but try to live the freedom of the sons and daughter of God. And Jesus mentioned in John chapter 8 that sin is actually slavery. These are the three great spiritual lessons that we can derive from Saint Bartolo Longo. Number one, no one should ever despair of salvation. Bartolo's past troubled him, but he did not have time to remain imprisoned by it, be a slave of his past. The mercy of Christ was greater than the sins. I've already mentioned it twice. I'll mention it again. Romans chapter 5, where sin abounds, the mercy of God abounds all the more. And Faustina, the greatest sinner, can become the greatest saint if we trust. Trust in God's mercy.

Next, Mary leads us to Jesus. The rosary was not a magical formula. It was a way of contemplating Christ with Mary, growing in faith and learning to imitate the Lord. Pope St. John Paul II, in his apostolic letter, The Blessed Virgin Mary and the Rosary, came out 2002, we go on to say, we're called to contemplate the face of Christ through the eyes and the heart of Mary. Contemplate the face of Christ through the eyes and the heart of Mary. And the last point is, authentic conversion produces charity. Bartolo did not stop at personal repentance. He dedicated his life to helping others encounter Christ and receive practical assistance. We might even summarize Bartolo's longest story as a journey. A journey that took three stages. Once again, related to St. Paul's letter to the Galatians and from slavery to freedom. First would be that of bondage. A person seeks truth and freedom in the wrong places, often in sin, which is really a lie. And Jesus says that the devil is a father of lie. He's a liar and a murderer from the beginning. So bondage. The second would be conversion through friendship, priestly guidance, confession, and grace. The person returns to God, experiences the freedom of the sons and daughters of God. And finally is mission. The forgiven sinner becomes an apostle and brings others to Christ. So this is the final lesson. God's grace does not merely rescue us from our past. It can transform our past into a testimony of his mercy. So I hope that this conference today has been very rich for all of you. We see a man who was basically a slave of sin, who became a great man of freedom. And he became the great apostle of the Most Holy Rosary. Very appropriate in this month of the Most Holy Rosary. So I invite all of you to share this message with your many friends. And I will impart to you, my friends, my priestly blessing. The Lord be with you. May Almighty God bless you, the Father, and the Son, and the Holy Spirit.

Peace be to you. Thus far in these lessons, we have stressed the idea that the Church is the mystical body of Christ, that it is visible inasmuch as it has members that walk this earth. It is invisible inasmuch as Christ is the invisible head, and the life of it is the Holy Spirit. We also said that this Church is a society, an assembly, a kahal, related in some way to the assembly and kahal of the Old Testament. And through this Church, God is diffusing the merits of Calvary. Now we come to a point where we wish to show that Peter holds the primacy. Primacy not only of honor, but also of jurisdiction over the Church. In other words, he is the vicar of Christ. He is the first pontiff. He is the first pope. It is very strange that those who admit it with Scripture that the Church is the mystical body of Christ will not also admit a head. After all, how are we to know, for example, that the body exists in this earth? It's very easy to know that Christ was walking this earth simply because men saw him. Well, after his ascension, how would men know his mystical body and where his life was to be found? Our blessed Lord did not leave these questions unanswered, and so he gave a sign that we would know his body, and the sign was the sign of all living things. How does any life manifest itself? Does not the unity of life manifest itself through the head, which is the source of the movements of the body? The head is the symbol, is it not, of the unity of life? Legs and arms can be amputated without destroying the unity of life. But cut off the head, and it's the end of life. In the social order, does not every club or group or society or nation have a head, or a president, or a king? And even in the psychological order, it is natural almost that there be a kind of a consciousness of headship. In an infant, for example, there's a great complexity and crisscrossing of activities, vegetative, emotional, and mechanical, and vital, and so forth. But as the child develops, gradually it reaches a point where it sums up all of its organic activities in the personal pronoun, I. It comes to a consciousness of its unity in the center of reference, namely the primacy of personality. Now, if our blessed Lord established a life here on earth, even though he didn't name a head, it would eventually, in the psychological order, have to become conscious of its head. But our blessed Lord, as we know, and as we were going to show, did name a head. Now, this happened, as we saw in the last lesson, at Caesarea Philippi. It was a half-pagan city. And in that city, our blessed Lord considered the three possible forms of church government. How would his mystical body be governed? There might be three ways. One, democratic. Two, the aristocratic. And three, the theocratic. The democratic would be one in which a majority vote decides, in which everyone has an entirely different opinion of what is to be the truth and to be the law. The aristocratic is an appeal not so much to the majority or to the masses, but rather an appeal to an aristoi, an aristocracy, a house of parliament, the Senate, the Congress, a House of Lords, whatever it be. And the theocratic is one in which
God chooses one man, as he chose Abraham and Isaac and Jacob and Moses, and guides and protects and directs this man. Our blessed Lord did not establish his church without considering all of these possible forms of government. So he began with the democratic. And his question was, who do men say the Son of Man is? Notice men. In other words, if you took a poll, if you took a vote, what is the general opinion concerning me? What answer did our Lord get? The answer was, some say you're John the Baptist, and others Elias, and others Jeremiah, and others one of the prophets. No unity, no certitude. Leave the government of the church to individual interpretation, and you get contrary and contradictory views. Eternal truth, who said that not a single iota of his teaching should be changed, could ever accept a government of that kind in which men could not agree, and so he had for it nothing but the withering scorn of his silence. Next, he appeals to the aristocratic. Whom do you say that I am?